0: War, said to be a $3.7 billion investment from defense contractor Anduril. Today, the Commerce Department reported the U.S. trade deficit widened sharply in August.
1: This amid an uptick in goods related to the building of artificial intelligence build-out and the unpredictability of import tariffs. Imports rose over 4% for the month, pushing the total imbalance to over $105 billion. That was a nearly 14% jump from July. It was also the biggest deficit since the all-time gap in March of 2025, just before President Trump's announcement of reciprocal tariffs against U.S. trading partners. I'm Chris Caraggio.
0: In North Carolina, a routine audit of police license plate searches has led to a former sheriff's deputy facing at least 18 criminal charges, including six felonies. A grand jury in Brunswick County's indicted Daniel Little after an internal review uncovered questionable license plate reader searches. Little has resigned. I'm Scott Carr.
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0: Police in the Bronx are investigating after a woman fell from a balcony to her death Tuesday morning while holding a baby. Police were called to the apartment at around 3:30 in the morning. Witnesses say they heard arguing right before the pair fell from the 15th floor.
4: I don't know if she was holding that baby, but I heard her yelling and screaming, "Please don't do this, my baby. You know, my baby is scared. Look at her face." And that's when, the next thing you know, I hear her scream, and I see something hit the ground.
0: The 23-year-old woman was pronounced dead at the hospital. The baby, said to be about 5 months old, is in critical condition. Police have been looking for the woman's ex-boyfriend. A poll is showing a vast majority of Americans say President Trump's taxpayer-funded ads, many of them featuring him, are inappropriate. Here's Wendy Swanson.
5: That's according to a new Reuters Ipsos poll released this week. The 30-second ads feature Trump criticizing communism and socialism. The survey found that 86% of American adults disapprove of Trump's $20 million ad campaign. After receiving backlash from both sides of the aisle, Trump said on Monday that future ads will be paid for by his super PAC, MAGA, Inc.
0: A federal judge in Washington, D.C. is skeptical as to whether the FCC should be allowed to conduct an early review of broadcast licenses that belong to a handful of local ABC affiliates nationwide. Judge Lauren Alikans declined to immediately rule on the case, attempting to get to the heart of why the Trump administration wants to look into the broadcaster. The White House argues the FCC's early renewal process was necessary as part of a probe into Disney's diversity, equity, and inclusion, or DEI, hiring practices. Observers call the move by the government unprecedented. There's been a seventh arrest in the suspected terror plot at a UK airbase used by the U.S. Officials say a 22-year-old British man was arrested today. British officials are saying there's strong indications Iran was involved in a plot to attack the base. Scott Carr, NBC News Radio.
6: In a heartbeat, you could be the difference.
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0: 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Helen is in Miami. Hi, Helen. How are you?
1: Hi, I'm good. Thank you so much, Dave, for having me on today.
0: Sure. What's up?
1: So I have a full-time job, I have a side hustle, and I have a third business, which is a kids' play center. And it's currently losing me about $13,000 a month.
0: Ouch.
1: And I know it's really painful. And had you spoken to me like 5 years ago, I would be on baby step 5 or 6 or 7. But unfortunately, this business has drained all of my 401k. It's drained all of my kids' college savings. And it's also forced me to sell a rental property that I owned. So the question I'm asking myself is, do I sell my home, take some of the funds and try and rehabilitate this business? Do I ditch the business and possibly even downsize the home? Or do I borrow money against the house, which has got about $350,000 of equity in it, and try and figure things out that way?
0: How long have you been losing money on this?
1: Yeah. I mean, since I set it up.
0: Which was how long ago?
1: 1 year ago.
0: And so in 1 year, you that's $150,000 in losses if it's a 13,000 burn rate, right? So that was your whole 401k is 150 grand and a rental property too?
1: No. So about 6 years ago, one of my little girls had to have a bone marrow transplant. And I had a full-time job, fully funded 529, fully funded 401k, my main home and a rental property. And I was working the whole time that she was in hospital and then subsequently recovering. And at the end of that, I kind of reassessed my life and said, okay, do I want to be in the corporate grind or do I want to do something in service to other moms that enables them to spend quality time with their children? So I took a redundancy payout from my previous employer. I paid my mortgage 6 months in advance and I said I would live off the proceeds of my side hustle. And unfortunately, Miami property market completely exploded after the pandemic and it became much more difficult to find a rental location. I then had some issues with
0: You started the thing 1 year ago. And you haven't had time to lose all the money you're talking about you lost.
1: No, I lost the money during the setup process. And in that time, I returned to a corporate role.
0: I know, but that was 1 year ago.
2: So how much did you put into the business initially before you started losing money?
1: About $120,000 went into the business before I started losing
0: money. So what makes you think, to answer your original question then, my friend Dr. Henry Cloud has a book called Necessary Endings. And
1: okay.
0: we have a necessary ending to a relationship, a job, a business, when we see no hope that it's going to get better. So why do I think, if you're going to sell me as your new investor, why would I invest, if I'm your investor, I'm not, but if I were that, if you're on Shark Tank, why would I want to put money in this? Why? What makes you think it's going to turn around?
1: I mean, I think I haven't had the time myself to invest in it. So, you know what, I'm also thinking maybe it won't turn around.
0: Yeah.
1: So it might be time to
0: I think your idea might be bad.
1: It's a franchise.
0: It's well-founded. It's a noble cause. What you were trying to do was a nice thing, a good thing, but the business aspects of it apparently suck.
1: Yeah, it's a franchise business.
2: So what can
0: you
2: get out of
0: this?
2: If you close this thing down, what can you get out of it?
1: I think my best chance is for a resale to somebody else who's got the time to devote to it, because my time has been sucked up by this full-time.
2: Yeah. Are you tied in a lease agreement for the space?
0: Well, but a new franchisee come in, buy her out of the franchise and buy her out of the space and take over the lease. That's what that transaction would normally work. So that does get, the fact that it's a franchise is, makes it really devastating that you've still lost this much money, because that means they suck. But on top of that, the good news is that they probably can resell the franchise rather than let their new location close down. And so the franchisor is probably going to be a big help in getting you out of the lease and getting you out of the business. So I'm out of there, kid. I don't hear any reason to stay in this. I understand from a heart perspective how you got into it, but I'm not staying in it. Nothing in this conversation says woo-hoo 5 years from now.
1: That's great. Thank you.
0: Yeah, that's a necessary ending. I mean, it's like, you know, if you're married to an alcoholic and he keeps saying he's going to get better, he keeps saying he's going to get better, but every night he comes home drunk, at some point you go, this is not going to get better, and this marriage is done. And that's a necessary 100%. Ending because there's no hope of change. There's no hope of a shift. And honestly, inside of a business, we have miniature, all of us have miniature P&Ls or projects that that we have to either sunset them, meaning we close them, because what we thought was going to work didn't work. Welcome to business. And I closed one not long ago, and inside of Ramsey, and it's you know, but we didn't close Ramsey. It was just a portion, you know, a thing here that used to work and doesn't work, and we're not doing it anymore. So, because we couldn't see a way to make it work in the current environment. So that's what you're doing. You're analyzing, is there hope for the future? Give me a reason for hope. Give me a logical, rational business reason for hope. And $13,000 a month burn rate, that takes away my energy real fast.
2: Yeah, and sinking more money into it, as you've already found, is not the answer. So I don't want you to sell your home, the last asset you have, after already draining the 401k, the 529s, all to try to make this business work, and then it doesn't. Now you've got nothing, and now that's insult to injury. It's kind of like a gambler who went, hey, I'm going to drain the 401k, savings.
0: You're chasing losses.
2: And it's going to be different this time. I can come back if I just had one more.
0: Yeah.
2: That's the scary part to this to me.
0: Harvard Investment Letter calls it a sunk cost analysis, meaning what you put into it doesn't matter. All that matters is what the future looks like. So if you bought a stock for $70 and it goes to $10, you know, do you sell it? Oh, I'm going to wait for it to come back up. Well, would you buy more of it? No. Well, that's the same reason you sell it today. It's because you wouldn't buy more of it because you think it sucks. But the fact that you paid $70 for it makes you refuse to turn loose of it for $10.
2: And there's too much pain associated with it.
0: You know, what you put into it, your sunk cost is skewing your judgment, not her judgment, but I mean the case of any of us when we're looking at this. I can't sell it for that. You don't know why I paid for it. What you paid for, it's irrelevant. All that's relevant is what you can get for it. It's just the emotional pain of having done something stupid. That's what kills all of us. It makes us hold on to something too long. When you wouldn't buy it again for what you paid for it, it's time to sell it. And I can promise you, Helen would not set up a new playground today if she wasn't in the business. Hey, Helen, would you put in $150,000, $200,000 and open up a playground today based on what you know today? No, would be her answer. And so, yes, sell it.

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6: I'm meteorologist Hutch McCullough with Northern News Now. Partly cloudy skies continue for the rest of the afternoon and the overnight hours. Low temperatures getting down into the 40s and 50s throughout the Northland. Then we go into our Wednesday. Partly cloudy to mostly clear skies for the majority of the region. A few scattered, very light rain showers expected up in the Arrowhead of Minnesota. Otherwise, the rest of us seeing high temperatures into the 60s. With Northern News Now, I'm Hunter McCullough for 610 NF1 at 3.9 KDAL.
1: Store.

0: Jessica's in Tampa. Hi, Jessica. How are you? Let me try one more time. I must have not pushed it hard. There's the button. Hi, Jessica. What's up?
1: I'm good. How are you?
0: Better than I deserve. How can we help?
1: So my family recently moved from Maryland to Florida within the last month, and we are staying with a very generous church member, but there is a deadline to how long we can stay with them, and our home in Maryland has not sold. It's been on the market 100 days, and we've done everything we can think of and afford to do to make sure that it sells, and it just hasn't. And in order to get a rental down here to move out, we need the house to sell. And so I was just looking for any advice on what to do to either get it to sell or what to do otherwise.
0: Okay. Tell me about your real estate agent. What are they telling you?
1: So he is a good friend of ours. He's an attorney, a real estate attorney.
0: He's a real estate attorney?
1: Yeah, he owns a brokerage too. Mm-hmm. He's helping us out.
0: Not much.
1: He says our house is priced well for the market. It's been showing really well. We've had showings very consistently. It's just not getting any bites on it. We've dropped the price a couple times. We're looking into appraisal assurance, lots of different things. So,
0: why does he say it hasn't sold?
1: He just says the market's tough because the interest rates keep going up.
2: Well, there's showings, so people are interested. What is stopping them? Is it a dated kitchen? Is it the condition? What's the thing that's stopping people from making an offer?
1: I really don't know. We updated the kitchen, new counters, new appliances, new roof, new flooring in most of the house all within the last 4 years. The only thing that could really use an update is the HVAC, but we're not going to dump money into an HVAC for a house that we're not living in.
2: But he's gotten zero feedback from the other agents, the buying agents, telling him why the clients aren't interested.
1: No, they said that the house is showing really well. We've had people say, oh, the basement's too dark. There's no walkout. We really wanted two bedrooms on the top floor. It's a townhouse.
2: And so, zero offers?
0: Zero
1: offers. It wasn't an official offer, but we had somebody consider offering us about $20,000 lower than what we listed it for.
0: And what is it listed for?
1: $329,800.
0: Have you seen a comparative market analysis? Did the agent do for you before you listed it what the other homes in the area have sold for?
1: Yep. And that they're all about the same. We have a pretty good square footage compared to other homes in the area that are comps, and we're listed pretty well from what we've seen.
2: What city is this in?
1: It's in Bel Air, Maryland.
2: Okay. We're just going to pull up the median days on market, median listing price, and get a look at that. Have you looked at that with your agent?
1: I have.
2: What's the days on market currently for that neighborhood?
1: About somewhere between 70 and 90.
2: Okay, so you're not super far off at 100.
1: No.
2: But clearly it's not the most desirable one in that neighborhood. But homes have moved in that neighborhood in the past couple months.
1: A couple, yeah, but not a lot. We just saw one. It went off the market, and then it came right back on the market, so something fell through there.
0: Mm-hmm. Yeah. Okay. I don't know the answer to your question. I don't know what's wrong here. The only thing I would tell you is that I need better feedback from my agent. I'm not sure this agent is doing you any favors. You may want to switch agents. Sometimes that'll wake up the market and get somebody in the area. Why don't you interview a couple of Ramsey trusted agents off of our website in your area and see what they tell you? I grew up in the real estate business. I got my license in 1978 when I turned 18. Okay, so I've been in the business my whole life, one way or another. And one of the things I detest is when an agent says the reason the house hasn't sold is the market's tough, and yet the average days on the market are 70. So that's absolute bullcrap, in other words. Okay, the market's tough. Interest rates are high. Yeah, but other people are selling houses, so it's kind of weird. You know, something's wrong. I really don't need the Trump report. I need my house sold. I'm going to shop some agents and talk to them and see if you can get somebody to look at it. And you want an agent who's willing to gently hurt your feelings, that your price is cray-cray, or your living room carpet looks like it makes me itch, or something. They need to tell you the truth about your baby being ugly, you know. And it's hard, but they need to be able to do that in a non-Dave way, more like a George or a Rachel, and be gentle with you and kind, but still give you the message, right? And but something's going on when you walk up to that house and you're walking up the sidewalk. The bushes are overgrown, there's cobwebs everywhere, it's dirty. Your first impression on a job interview is the clothing you wear and whether you took a bath and combed your hair. And that's called curb appeal in the real estate business. So what are they seeing in the pictures? What are they seeing when they walk up? What are they seeing when they're standing at the front door while the agent's opening the MLS lock to get it open? They're spending some time there. Are they turned off before they get in the door? Because, I mean, if you've ever hired people, sometimes before they ever opened their mouth, you know that you weren't going to hire them because their curb appeal was really bad. And so they got confused that they were in a job interview and stuff. And so, you know, that stuff happens. And that happens to houses, too.
2: And even relisting it can give it some new life.
0: Sometimes a new agent and a new MLS number that's fresh pops it back into the other agent's
2: face
0: again.
2: One more open house with some fresh cookies might be all it takes.
0: Yeah, bake some cookies in there when you
2: that
0: have
2: gets
0: the
2: Dave
0: house.
2: In the door at least.
0: Well, that's yeah. The smell of it alone will get me in the door. But yeah, as if I need a home in Maryland. I'm sorry that you're having this hard time. I don't buy the market is not super hot, but the market's not super cold. So I don't buy that this is the market. I can't tell from your story, because everything you've given me is the things that George and I would have told you to do. You've already started looking at those and doing them. It's price. It's appeal. It's
2: are people looking for $330,000 townhomes in that area? That's the question.
0: Yeah,
2: so you might need to cut the price down if you're getting showings but no offers.
0: Yeah, and you've obviously left, and so you're going to turn yourself into a motivated seller here pretty quick, which means price cuts that are painful. And I sure hope you can avoid that. Yeah, I would talk to some other agents. And everybody, listen. I know the guy from church is not how you pick your real estate agent. This is the largest asset that most people own is their home. My wife plays bridge with her is not how you pick your real estate agent. And it's how most people do. My nephew just got his license, and we wanted to give him a shot. This is not how you list your house with your most powerful, with your largest asset. And he's doing us a favor. That phrase just runs chills down my back for her sake. So, you know, if he's working for nothing but he can't sell the house, he's not doing you a favor. So I would rather pay somebody that sells 200 houses a year and they sell it in 25 days, and they get a full dadgum commission, and there were no favors done except your house is gone, then I would, say you saved me a 0.5% on the commission or some bullcrap. So, you know, it's the carrying cost alone is going to be eat up any savings that the favor would do. And I got to tell you, in all my years, I don't remember ever hiring a real estate agent that was an attorney.
2: I've never seen
0: or even seen it. That's very strange.
2: But they have both. Double dipping.
0: They're not good at one or the other.
2: Maybe he's a great attorney then, because the house isn't selling. But at closing, he would crush it.
0: What kind of successful attorney sells houses? I mean, what kind of successful real estate agent wants to be a lawyer? I mean, it's like...
2: You don't find the combo very often.
0: I don't know, man. That's weird. Ooh. I don't know. I truly don't know, hon. I'm not making fun of you. I'm just, the situation's strange, and I wish I could help you sell it. If I could wave my little magic wand right now, we would wave it and poof.
2: Someone
0: it would
2: out
0: be
2: there
0: gone.
2: Listening is like, man, I've been looking for a townhome in Bel Air.
0: There it is.
2: Call us. We'll get you guys connected.
0: Yeah, we'll hook you right up with Jessica. We'll do her a favor.
2: Dave gets a finder's fee, though.

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1: NBC News Radio, I'm Scott Carr. Student protests in France have become a national crisis, with hundreds of schools forced to close and more than 5,000 taken into police custody. It started as students supporting teachers at a suburban high school near Paris. Observers say outsiders may have got involved. Now it's the largest student protest France has seen in decades. Death row inmate Krista Pike is awake and talking after her failed execution last week in Tennessee put her in the hospital. That from her attorneys, Pike had been intubated after surviving two doses of pentobarbital during a botched execution last Wednesday. President Trump says he'll have a call soon with Russian President Putin over reports about a potential outbreak of the plague.
2: So far, we're in very deep discussions. We'll be able to report about it probably tomorrow.
1: Russian officials said at first a woman at an anti-plague research institute died from an unspecified form of the disease, then later said the woman died from pneumonia. Scott Carr, NBC News Radio.
3: Minnesota News Network, I'm Ted Aylin. Minnesota's new law banning AI nudification technology was blocked by a federal court. The lawsuit challenging the law was brought by Elon Musk's company XAI. The bill's author, Apple Valley DFL Senator Erin May Quaid.
4: The law is still on the books. It's just that the attorney general currently can't enforce or prosecute companies who violate it.
3: Fugitive wanted on federal charges was arrested in central Minnesota. U.S. Marshals arrested 24-year-old Ryan Henry James David Pacheco in Baxter yesterday. Pacheco was wanted on a federal warrant for a supervised release violation and multiple felony charges stemming from a firearm incident in Monoman County. And thousands of Twin Cities residents are expected for a No Kings voter participation event Saturday at the Commons in downtown Minneapolis. Organizers say the event won't be a march or protest, but a nonpartisan rally supporting citizens' rights to vote and encouraging voting before Election Day. This is MNN.
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0: 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We have a wonderful tool on our website.
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0: And you can type in the name of your city, and it will give you all the particulars for your city. So we just typed in Bel Air, Maryland, regarding our last caller. Median house price in Bel Air is $430,000. Hers was $320,000, by the way. Total homes for sale right now, 169. Median days on the market, 29. So if you're over 100, you have a problem of some kind with the property, the price, or the agent, or all three. That's what that tells you. 33% of the homes have listings with price cuts. One-third of them are cutting prices, which it does indicate that market may be lagging a little bit. It might be a little slow because that's a lot of people cutting their prices. But 29 days average on the market, that tells me that this house, she can get rid of this thing unless there's just some serious ugly thing that she doesn't know about or she hadn't faced up to or whatever, those kinds of things. So you can go pull that up on your area. So if you're looking, or if you're looking in an area, you go, okay, hey, this is a hot market, this is a slow market. 29 days on the market's a pretty good market right now. That's pretty hopping. But 33% with price cuts is not pretty hopping. So there's a couple of conflicting pieces of data there that, and, you know, if you're trying to sell a $800,000 house in a $430,000 median neighborhood, that's going to be a problem.
1: And as you say, location, location, location. Yep. If it's not in a great neighborhood, you're going to have a harder time.
0: It's always that, yeah. Jamie's in Philadelphia. Hi, Jamie. How are you?
2: Hi, I'm doing good. How are you?
0: Better than I deserve. How can we help?
2: I'm calling in today because I'm on baby step two, and I'm having trouble putting a significant amount of money towards my debt, and a big part of it is because my rent is half of my take-home income.
0: Okay.
1: What's the numbers on that?
2: So I bring home about $5,000 a month, and that's after health insurance costs and 401k contributions and taxes, and my rent is $2,300 a month.
1: How much are you contributing to the 401k?
2: 4%.
1: And what's your gross income? Is it about 80 grand?
2: Yeah, it's a little over 80. It's like 85.
1: Okay. So if we take that 4% and stop investing, you'll have $3,400 back per year across your paychecks. So, that'll help a little bit.
0: 300. You okay. Need to stop your 401k. But you can't afford to live in that house. You don't make enough.
2: I know, but that – so here's my thing. I know you say –
0: No, I don't say. Math says. The guy that invented math, he said it.
2: Right. Get into the smallest possible place. I have two kids, and where I'm living right now is like – it's like 1,000 square foot, two-bedroom, one-bathroom apartment. And so if I went any smaller, it would be one bedroom or a studio apartment. And where I live outside of Philadelphia. I don't live in Philadelphia. But where I live is pretty – I mean, it's pretty
0: expensive.
2: Cheap.
1: Where you live is cheap?
2: Where I live is actually
0: You're a single mom with two kids, right?
2: Yeah.
0: Yeah, that's a scary thing. And then you can't, you know, you can't break even with your budget hardly. So what do you do for a living?
2: I'm a nurse.
0: Good. Okay. All right. Well, you can make $80,000 to $120,000 as a nurse almost anywhere in America that's cheaper than where you're living. And so, you do not want to be the math that you gave me doesn't cause you to be wealthy like I want you to be for the sake of you and those two kids. You fought too hard just to keep your head above water for this rent to be eating your lunch. And so something has to change. And that's why you called, because you said this is not tenable. This math doesn't work. And you don't need me to tell you that. You already knew that. So, then the answer is, can we double our income? Probably not as a nurse. No. Not never see your children again, you could work like 24 hours a day, 7 days a week and double your income, but, cause nurses can always get extra work, anything you want, always something to do, but you know, let's develop a sustainable life where we see our children, we get a reasonable amount of rest, and we can get out of debt and move towards a positive, prosperous future. And that rent number doesn't fit in the equation that we just talked about that we want for you and you want for you, right?
2: Yeah.
0: So what do we do to fix it? I don't know.
2: So as much as I would love to move, that, you know, I can't, because their dad, you know, their dad has them every other weekend, and I know that it would become an issue if I did try to move.
0: How much is child support?
2: $50 a month.
1: Okay. 50?
2: 50.
0: You don't get a lot of say for $50.
2: Yes.
0: I mean, you've got to do something different for you and the sake of the children, and $50 doesn't buy you a vote.
2: So that's kind of my next question is, I have some money put away, and I'm trying to decide, do I use it for lawyers to try to take some power back so that I can move to a more reasonable area, or do I just use it towards my debt?
0: Yeah. And how much money do you have put back?
2: I have about $40,000.
0: Okay. All right. Well, you know, I don't know what your relationship is with your ex, but if it's me, I'm going to sit down and say, I can't live here. I don't make enough money to live here. And so I'm moving. Now, do you want to start paying me $2,000 a month instead of $50, and I won't move? Or do you want me to spend the $40,000 I have saved on a lawyer to fight you because I'm moving? And you're not going to stop me, you know, is the message. You can be gentle and kind. You don't have to be rude just to stir up a fight. We've already had those. But we can't just say I'm trapped, and so I'm going to go down. We're going to rearrange the chairs on the Titanic, right? We can't do that. So the math is telling you something, some cause of action has to occur. And paying off your debt doesn't change the fact that your rent's too high as a percentage of your income. If you had zero debt, you'd still be pinched.
2: Yeah.
0: Yeah. So you've got to be in a different housing situation. And I don't know what that is. I'm not saying that Philadelphia is not that expensive. I think Philadelphia is that expensive. I don't think you're being melodramatic. I think you're just dealing with facts. But or even a suburb of Philadelphia, which is what you were saying you were in. So, but yeah. I think the math is screaming at you. And what I want to give you is the power to say, like you said, I'm going to take some power back. But I'm just going to have a conversation with him and go, look, Mr. $50, I can't do this. These kids cannot have a future this way. And so as a result, here's the thing, I'm not going to do this. And so I'm going to make plans to move, and you either need to make plans to be good with that or get ready to fight, because I'm getting ready to spend all of your $50 making sure that you're embarrassed before the judge that you give $50 for two kids. I mean, this guy ought to have his butt kicked up around his neck and wear it like a collar for sending $50.
1: Does he just not make anything?
2: No, he probably makes like $120,000, $130,000 a year.
0: So what is the $50? And is that a middle finger?
2: Well, I guess so. No, well, his argument is, if I don't have enough money, well, then he can just raise the kids with his mom.
0: No, that's not his argument. His argument he doesn't get to be the judge or write the laws. He's just Mr. $50. Now I'm really pissed at this guy. So, what a lame-o father. What a horrible human being. You don't take care of your own children. Instead, you're using the child support to manipulate to try to get custody of them. Oh, take this guy down for sure and miss the 40 grand and take him down just for the hobby of it.
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0: Jennifer is in Columbus, Ohio. Hi, Jennifer. How are you?
1: Hi, I'm doing great. How are you?
0: Better than I deserve. What's up?
1: So I am currently in baby step 2/3. What I currently only owe, other than my mortgage, is a divorce settlement amount of $70,000 that's going to be due in 4 years. So my question is, I'm trying to figure out, as I'm saving monthly for this, what is my best way to kind of invest this, or what would I put it into to get the most return rate safely so that I don't lose the money when it's due?
0: Wow. So this was for you buying out 401k or buying out house equity or something like that?
1: This was house equity and a business that I own.
0: Okay. All right. And but the terms, the mediation or the divorce attorney or whatever, you guys came up with a 4-year number.
1: It was a 5-year. So far, yeah. What I have to do, I have to pay $1,000 a month mm-hmm. to the ex, but then also at the end of this 5 years, pay a $70,000 lump sum.
0: But does $1,000 keep going after that?
1: No.
2: Okay.
1: Everything ends at the end of the 5 years.
2: How much can you put away on top of your $1,000 that you're already sending? How much can you set aside for the $70,000
1: yeah.
2: lump sum?
1: So I kind of did the numbers and figured out how much I would need each month to $70,000.
0: I want to know how okay. fast you can pile up $70,000. Could you do it by Christmas? Do you have any money now?
1: No. Well, so I've got $15,000 that I've put away into a CD for this, and then I've been putting $1,200 a month into a savings account.
0: Okay. And what's your income?
1: I don't have like. I bring home about $9,000 a month.
0: Okay. So from a financial calculation standpoint, mm-hmm. what your husband has is he has a $1,000 a month stream.

0: knock away $3,000 or $4,000 a month.
1: Be free of him sooner for less money.
2: Okay.
1: Does that make sense?
2: It does. So then you wouldn't recommend that
1: I would just do a high yield savings account. And how fast can I get $40,000 or $50,000 together and have your attorney call his attorney, or you just call him and tell him to go to his financial advisor and them calculate what they will take for this $70,000 in today's dollars? Remember, okay, present value, remember that phrase, and remember today's dollars, which are the same thing.
2: Okay.
1: So, just to give you an example, if you had a 7-year window, that one I've got memorized, okay, and the discount rate was 10%, meaning I can invest the money and make 10% on my money, then, and I need $70,000 7 years from today, then today's valuation of that is $35,000.
2: Mm-hmm.
1: Because $30,000 in 7 years would become $70,000 if it were invested. That's what the concept is. It's called a present value versus future value. So if someone offers you $40,000 today or $400,000 18 million years from now, take the $40,000 today because it's going to be worth more than $400,000 18 million years from today, right? So that's the point. The money grows over time. And so that changes the actual present value of it. So I think a present value at a good discount rate is probably $30,000 or $40,000, maybe $45,000 today to get you out of this whole thing. But you don't have $45,000 today. But if you could get $45,000 together by next spring and make that offer, I bet you could be done with this guy.
2: Okay.
1: And then you're clear. I'd rather you not have to plan your life around something 4 years from today. I'd rather you be free and go on.
2: Right.
1: And I'm not sure that his financial advisor or his attorney or he are sophisticated enough to grasp that concept that I just covered with you, but that's the real world. That's how it really works. And so that's like if you ever hear somebody in the lotto, the lottery is $1 million, but not lump sum. It's $1 million if you take it out over 15 years or something, right? That's the same concept. The present value of that series of payments is not, it's a total of $1 million, but the current value is more like 600 or 500 or something. And that's why people take that. So that's what I would rather you do. So no, I would not use an investment account. I would just use a high yield savings because I'm trying to get rid of the X. That's why we call them X's. They need to leave and be cut bait, be done. What do you think?
0: And over that short of a time horizon, I think it's going to be too stressful to watch that number go up and down with the market. And then when you need it to be up. So that for that reason alone, it's not worth it. When you know you need a certain amount within that short of a time frame, it's not worth it. Just high yield savings.
1: Lucian's in Tulsa, Oklahoma. Hi, Lucian. What's up?
3: Hi, Dave. How are you today?
1: Better than I deserve. How can I help?
3: Love to hear it. Well, Dave, I'm 21 years old. I'm about to graduate college completely debt-free, so thank you for that. And I'm starting my career as a financial advisor. Now, regarding my career, I want to go about it with the most amount of integrity and, like you say, with the heart of a teacher. However, my firm does talk a lot about annuities and variable life as tax-advantaged plans for retirement, and I just wanted to get your thoughts on both of those questions.
1: Sounds like you went to work for an insurance company.
3: Something like that, yes, sir.
1: Not something like that. You did. You didn't go into the financial advising world. You're now an insurance agent.
3: Right, yes.
1: You're not going to make it there.
3: Okay.
1: Unless you sell the products that they sell, you're not going to get to stay there. They won't let you stay.
3: Gotcha. Okay.
1: And you're not going to like those products if you've read Dave Ramsey and George Camel.
3: No, sir, I do not. And that's my thing is they talk a lot about those. And I'm like, term and invest the difference. And I've already started running into some headbutting, and I just wanted to get your thoughts on,
1: And you haven't even graduated yet. Yeah, I mean, you talk about headbutting. You're going to get fired is what's going to happen. Yeah.
0: I'd be looking at other firms, see if you can land a job
1: so
0: by graduation.
1: Jump online and pull up the SmartVestor Pros in your area and call a couple of them and ask them who's hiring in that world, because those are actual financial advisors. They're not insurance agents.
3: Yes,
1: because people that sell cash value-based products, IULs, whole life, indexed universal life, whatever, all the things, whatever it is you're getting into, those are insurance agents, and they call themselves financial advisors, but they're not.
3: Right, yes. And that's what I've been running into. They got me my

0: Series 7 and 66, but the more that I've gone through the training aspect of things, they're
1: You're not selling anything that requires that.
0: Exactly, exactly.
1: There's no securities involved in anything you're selling. Everything you're selling is an insurance product.
0: Right. I mean, we do offer securities and everything, and that's where I've been trying to get people targeted into, but they thankfully don't have any sales quotas, but like you said, I'm afraid that my job may be on the line eventually.
2: No, you might be on the bottom of the leaderboard when everyone else is hawking those insurance products and you're not.
1: Yeah, you get paid on the premiums in that world, and the premiums are much higher on the stuff that hurts people. So I'm sorry. I wish I could give you good news, Lucian, but what do you think?
2: Well, you can be a good guy out there in that financial advising space, so I would just look for another firm as soon as possible. I don't know if he's on the hook for anything, having them... They trained him. Does he have to stay there a certain amount of time? I would look at whatever contract you signed with them if you've already signed up to work with them.
1: Yeah.
2: Because if they pay for the training, they're probably going, hey.
1: More than that, they pay for the licensing.
2: And so they're going, you have to, you can't just leave now.
1: Well, you're going to pay them back for that probably. Yeah. So I don't know. I don't know what they signed up for.
2: That's the downside. But I wouldn't say, you don't have to, you
1: know. That's weird that they forced him through 63 and 7 because he's not even going to use it.
2: They probably have to, but they push these other products instead.
1: Yeah.
3: Wow.
2: Oh, man.
1: Gross.

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4: NBC News Radio, I'm Scott Carr. Student protests in France have become a national crisis, with hundreds of schools forced to close and more than 5,000 taken into police custody. They started as demonstrations in support of striking teachers at a suburban high school near Paris. Paris News reports say outsiders have gotten involved. Now the largest student protest France have seen in decades is leaving the nation struggling to respond. President Trump says he has a call scheduled now with Russian President Putin over reports of a potential outbreak of the plague in Russia. In the meantime, he's being briefed by intelligence.
5: I have a call scheduled. Yep, very soon.
4: Russian officials said at first a woman at an anti-plague research institute died from an unspecified form of the disease, then later said she died from pneumonia. The National Transportation Safety Board released a preliminary report into last month's deadly news helicopter crash in Los Angeles County. Sharon Reardon has the latest.
6: The NTSB says the AS-350B2 helicopter began descending rapidly while covering a deadly Metro bus crash in Chatsworth on September 15th. Investigators say the helicopter was about 800 feet above the ground when it slowed dramatically. KCRA reports video captured warning horns consistent with alerts for unsafe rotor speeds in the final 29 seconds of the recording. The helicopter crash killed reporter Eliana Moreno, pilot George Marcino, and pedestrian Eddie Gutierrez Mejia. The NTSB says a final report could take weeks or months. I'm Sharon Reardon.
4: A whistleblower at the FBI is saying the Trump administration's Department of Justice pushed that agency to investigate protesters in Los Angeles last year, making a formal complaint to the Senate Judiciary Committee, alleging the FBI was pressured into investigating the protesters in violation of their constitutional rights and the Bureau's own policies. The protests in question were against ICE activity in Los Angeles. Scott Carr, NBC News Radio.
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4: Career federal prosecutor Sally Yates is being brought in by Cornell University to lead the school's internal investigation into the alleged fraternity rape case involving the Chi Phi fraternity and a Jane Doe that's suing the school. Yates will review how Cornell handled the former student's claim she was raped in 2024 at a frat house. The victim claims she was drugged and raped by seven members of the fraternity. An outbreak of locally transmitted dengue fever around the Tampa, Florida region shows no sign of letting up, as we hear from Gordon Bird.
11: I wouldn't say it's ramping up or wrapping up.
12: Dr. Carla Fry with the State Health Department joined local mosquito control officials for an update on dengue. She says the outbreak is fed by mosquitoes biting infected people who don't know they have the disease. Mosquito control officials say they're keeping up spraying while helping Hillsborough County with extra resources. The state has 252 confirmed local dengue cases, 223 of them in Hillsborough. Gordon Bird, Tampa.
4: Forecasters are saying a system in the Gulf is almost certain to become a cyclone. The National Hurricane Center says the system's likely to become a tropical depression over the next day or so and is set to shift eastward before turning to the north by the end of the week. The multi-billion-dollar merger between Paramount and Warner Brothers Discovery has been finalized. Here's Matt Mattinson.
13: The new company is adopting the name Skydance. The $110 billion transaction is expected to result in thousands of job cuts because there will be so many overlapping roles. The transaction cleared a major legal hurdle last week. That's when a federal judge approved a settlement resolving an antitrust challenge brought on by California and 11 other states. I'm Matt Mattinson.
4: Next year, the Emmy Awards will have a new home, Prime Video. The Television Academy and Amazon have reached a six-year deal for the rights to the award ceremony. Under the deal, the Emmys will be streamed on Prime Video for free, globally. Scott Carr, NBC News Radio.
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0: 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George Camel is my co-host today. Sarah is in Denver. Hi, Sarah. How are you?
1: Hi, I'm good. Thank you guys so much for taking my call.
0: Sure. What's up?
1: So to preface my question, I'm going to let you know that I got really lucky with a lottery ticket, and I got almost enough to pay off all my debt. I'm on step two, soon to be moving on to step three. And my question is, how do I build intensity and good spending and saving habits when I never hit rock bottom and I don't have the lived experience of fighting to pay off my debt?
0: I don't know if you have to recover from a cocaine addiction to know to avoid cocaine.
1: I guess that's fair. I do have a little bit of an impulsivity problem. Once I paid off my credit cards, I closed all of them, set them up like you recommend. And that's definitely helped. But in the moment, I struggle with small impulse purchases like coffee in the morning or going out to lunch.
0: Mm-hmm. Okay.
2: So how would you avoid those? If I was your coach today and I said, hey, you're going to not go out to eat and you're not going to go get coffee, what would you do instead? You still got to eat. You still need caffeine.
1: I am working on...
2: It's a trick question. You make coffee at home and you bring lunch to work. That way you have something to eat, right? So that's how I would do it.
1: Yeah.
2: You sort of force the discipline until it becomes a habit, and that habit becomes so normal and ingrained that you go, why would I eat out? I know how to cook. I can make better coffee at home than I can get it from the coffee shop. So that'll take a minute. That's not going to be an overnight process, but the simplest way is not stop in the drive-thru if you're trying to avoid going to McDonald's.
0: Yeah, all you're saying, Sarah, is that you're human, and we all have that. We all want something, and we all have that little four-year-old kid that lives inside of us that's throwing a fit on the cereal aisle yelling, I want Fruit Loops, right? We all have that kid.
1: Yeah.
0: He lives inside of all of us. And the smaller that kid gets, the more adult-like we all become, me included, and I'm 66 and still working on it, and you're not that old. How old are you?
1: I'm 22.
0: Yeah, so, I mean, I got you 3X here. So, I still have to force myself to walk past a chocolate-covered donut. It's a problem, you know? And I know they're not good for me, but I don't care. I like them. And that little child, that little four-year-old child wakes up and my mouth is watering right now talking about it. Isn't that ridiculous? You know what I mean? Really. And so that's impulse control is what you're talking about. And I had a famous psychologist tell me one time, one definition of maturity, and he was talking about me, Sarah. He was making fun of me. He's a friend of mine. He said, one definition of maturity is the ability to delay pleasure for a greater good, which is impulse control, right?
1: Yeah.
0: You know, it's like growing up. A few years ago, those old people called millennials? They called it adulting. You remember when they said that?
1: Yeah.
0: Yeah. And it's just hard, though. I'm with you. I get it. But here's the thing. That's why we use sayings around here like live like no one else so that later you can live and give like no one else. I'm going to avoid the chocolate donuts so I can go out and have a Michelin two-star meal experience. Fine dining's become one of my favorite sports, but yeah, right. And so I'm gonna trade off there and have the right, make a solid trade, an intentional trade, and that's impulse control. But it's hard for all of us. You're not a bad person or something, but but your point is that I think your point was that until I get this under control, I feel out of control. Is that right?
1: Yeah, pretty much.
2: So once you free up these debt payments, how much was that every month that was going out to lenders?
1: It was almost $800, $900 a month.
2: Amazing. What is going to happen with that $900 when it hits your account now and it doesn't have to go right back out to lenders?
1: Well, right now it's paying off the last little bit.
0: Yeah, I'm not quite done.
2: But once you're there, I'm saying let's fast forward. Because for most people, it would disappear, right? You're saying, left to my own devices, I just go spend $900 accidentally.
1: Yeah.
2: How do I avoid that?
1: Yeah, that would definitely happen.
2: So one thing I've done, because I'm like you, is I automate the things that are good for me. And I make the things that are bad for me way more difficult. So automating is making it easier, right? It's going to auto-transfer to savings every month. When the paycheck hits, it automatically goes to savings to build my emergency fund, for example.
1: Okay.
2: That way you never see the money. That's why I love a 401k. That money's gone before it hits my bank account. I don't have to think about investing. It was done for me because George, 4 years ago, decided he's going to do the good thing, eat the vegetables.
0: Yeah. So first, let me give you permission to be human, and impulse control is good, is all of us. Second, let me give you permission to overcome it by adulting and saying, I want bigger things for me than a freaking sandwich or a cup of coffee. My life is bigger than that. And I the 32-year-old version of Sarah is going to talk back to the 22-year-old version and say, thank you for growing up at such a young age because you've made us very wealthy. And now we can do whatever we want to do with our lives. We lived like no one else so that later we can live and give like no one else. And by the way, later is not for you 66 years old. Later is 32 years old. In 10 years, your world is going to be completely different because of what you're doing right now and the stuff you've learned and the impulse control that you're struggling with. Thank God. Most people don't even know it's there. They don't know it's a problem. You at least recognize
2: it. Called it out.
0: Yeah.
2: Early on, too. Imagine at 22 getting this stuff.
0: Yeah, I'm proud of you. I think you're going to go do big things. Folks, if you're sick and tired of working so hard but having nothing to show for it, well, that's normal. Normal's broke. You don't want to be normal. Normal sucks. Normal is out of control, no money, right? And one way you can do impulse control is making every dollar behave with your every dollar budget. 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You're going to feel like you got a raise. You do not want to be normal. Think about what normal is. I don't want to be normal. No. I want to be, you know, be not conformed to this world, but be transformed by the renewing of your mind. I don't want to be normal. I want to be defiant, not compliant, right? What are we going to, I don't want to be like those people. No, I can do that. I have that ability, but why? Why? No, no. Start every dollar. 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
2: Conforming to this world means, well, everyone has a car payment. Might as well get a nice one. Well, no one can afford college, so might as well take out unlimited student loans because I'm investing in my education. That's the kind of stuff that gets people into trouble later in life, and they look up and go, well, I make good money. I got nothing, though. It's all gone every month.
0: Normal is, thank God it's Friday. Oh, God, it's Monday.
2: That's a sad way to live. That's some Eeyore energy right there.
0: Eeyore.
2: That's not what we need.
0: That's like an oxymoron. Eeyore energy. Those things don't go together like airline service.
2: Yeah.
0: Delta is Greek for you ain't gonna get there. Yeah.

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6: I'm meteorologist Hunter McCullough with Northern News Now. Partly cloudy skies continue for the rest of the afternoon and the overnight hours. Low temperatures getting down into the 40s and 50s throughout the Northland. Then we go into our Wednesday. Partly cloudy to mostly clear skies for the majority of the region. A few scattered, very light rain showers expected up in the Arrowhead of Minnesota. Otherwise, the rest of us seeing high temperatures into the 60s. With Northern News Now, I'm Hunter McCullough for 610 at 103.9 KDAL.com.

0: Speaking of live like no one else so that later you can live like no one else, you know, we teach you, if you're in baby steps 1 through 3, you're building your emergency fund and becoming debt-free, everything but the house, that you don't need to see the inside of a restaurant unless you're working there, and you don't need to go on vacations either. You need to get your butt out of debt. But once you get to baby steps 4, 5, and 6, then you start being intentional rather than intense, and that's when you buy a couch, upgrade your car, go on vacation, those kinds of things, of course, with cash in every situation. So if you're in 4, 5, or 6, or 7, we want to invite you to celebrate that, live like no one else, by cruising with us. We're doing a Ramsey cruise, the Live Like No One Else cruise. Second time we've ever done it. The first one sold out instantaneously. This one's still got a couple of cabins left. You can still get in. This is your week to get away. I'm going to be teaching. George is going to be teaching. Rachel, Deloney, Jade, all of us will be there. Natalie Grant is our musical guest. We've got pastors on board doing church every morning. We're going to have an absolute Ramsey blast, the world's largest debt-free scream. And I'm going to be talking a lot about baby step 7 type stuff, legacy, estate planning. We're going to get into all of that. We're going to do some of the nerd stuff we did in the investing essentials stuff and go back over some of that stuff. We've got a lot of very good content planned. We're the entertainment. So all the Ramsey personalities are on there. My wife Sharon's with us the whole week. We're going to be doing a lot of very cool side events of all kinds, including y'all are going to do a Smart Money Happy Hour taping, I think, on there.
1: Live on stage.
0: And Rachel and Deloney are doing a marriage and money thing on the cruise. That's going to be fun. Lots of stuff. So come with us. We would love to have you. It is March 14th through the 21st this coming spring, Western Caribbean. And this is not on a cheap cruise. This is a nice one. This is Holland America, not Walmart on the Seas. Dave don't do Walmart on the Seas, okay? Dave wants to go nice. So we're going Grand Cayman, Half Moon Cay, Jamaica, Cozumel, that end of the world, Western Caribbean. So make sure you, if you're baby step 4 or beyond, come celebrate with us, guys. Let's do life, man. This is what we put this, why we did all this stuff, right? To be able to win. Michelle's in Denver. Hi, Michelle. How are you?
2: I'm good. How are you?
0: Better than I deserve. What's up?
2: So I had a question about prenups and estate planning. 13 years ago, I was a single mom with 2 kids at 41 years old, and I had about $500,000. I met my husband, who was 26 years old, no kids, and he probably had like maybe a $1,000 net worth. We wanted a kid, so given my advanced maternal age, we got married within a year, and he signed a prenup. We're 13 years later. My 2 kids from my previous marriage are adults. My husband and I have 3 kids together who are in elementary right now, and my investments now are about $1.7 million. So I'm looking at estate planning, and I'm thinking, you know, it's been 13 years. I know who he is now. I didn't, you know, I had, I wanted to be cautious when we first got married. So I'm wondering, I'm really considering doing away with the prenup, getting a trust maybe. Do you have any thoughts around all this?
0: And what, during this, you've been married how long again? 13?
2: 13 years now.
0: And what has he added to the equation during the 13? You said my investments are 1.7. Does he have, we should have substantial investments in 13 years in addition to the money?
2: Yeah, my investments have grown.
0: Yeah, I got your part. I'm asking about the couple. Yeah. The couple that started 13 years ago, have they built wealth?
2: We have kept, I know you're not a fan of this, but we've kept our finances separate. We started that at the beginning. And so he has probably like, he has a 401k, right, that he's been contributing to. So have I, and my investments, have grown. And so,
0: what's the size of his 401k?
2: I would be guessing. I think last time we talked, it was probably around 60 to maybe like 65k is maybe a ballpark.
0: Oh, okay. I'm a little bit stumped. I don't know what to tell you, okay? Here's the principles that are running through my mind.
2: Sure.
0: You've not handled money together.
2: Yeah.
0: And yet we're doing away with the very document that keeps it separate. And so
2: true.
0: I know him, but no, you've not handled money together. So you do know him. I mean, I'm not saying he's a bad guy. He's not like he's a shyster. He's not some kind of gold digger or something like that. That's not, we know that part, but yeah. You guys have not made hard money decisions together where there was conflict over who wanted to do what. You just did what you wanted to do. He did what he wanted to do. And now we're about to turn that whole thing loose on him. That makes me a little nervous.
2: Mm. Okay.
0: I might say, if we combined our finances and if it worked real good for 2 years, then take off the prenup or something like that?
2: Oh.
1: Yeah, a lot of people kind of have it sunset over time to where more and more of the portion becomes ours.
0: Yeah, but it doesn't. I wouldn't do that if you keep it separate.
2: Really? Okay.
0: Because you don't have the relational tools. You don't know how to fight fair over money because you've never done it.
2: That's very true. Yes.
0: And as soon as you take this off and then there's a money fight, you're going to get real freaking nervous.
1: That was my thinking. Yeah. Play it out. Let's say you guys undo the prenup and then you split. Would you be furious?
0: Sure.
1: Because you feel like you've built all this wealth and he hasn't done a good job?
0: Yeah.
2: Yeah.
0: Not even if you did a full split, but if you just had a good knockdown drag out, like a big marriage blow up, I mean, which everybody that's been married has had. I had one lady tell me, we've never had a fight. And I said, it's because you lie. You know, I like the spirit in which you asked the question. That's what I'm struggling with. Because I love your spirit. Mm-hmm. You're trusting and you feel solid in your marriage. That's all great. And it's all real. I don't think it's wrong. I think that's all correct. And the three kids, two kids thing, that's very interesting, isn't it?
2: Yeah, two are self-sufficient adults on their own. We're good there, but three in elementary.
0: But I'm saying in terms of an estate plan, a will, you know.
2: Oh.
1: Have you guys done that?
2: I know.
0: Yeah, you've got ours and mine. And mine are self-sufficient, and the others are minors. So, yeah, that gets real emotionally complicated and practically complicated as well. So, yeah, I'm glad. Yeah. Estate planning side and on the prenup side, keep wrestling it. That's one piece of encouragement, and I really like who you are. The way you talk about it is so solid. So keep being that person. But let's start, if we're going to blend, let's practice it being blended maybe before we do it. That might be the way to do it. Ease into it a little bit.
2: Yeah, I totally didn't think about that, and I totally see the wisdom in that. Uh-huh.
1: Are you guys both on the deed of the house?
2: We are. We are.
1: Yeah. And it's still got a mortgage on it?
0: Yeah, I think a good start would be, as a part of the figuring all this stuff out, let's just do a rundown of exactly where we are today, exactly what his 401k is, what yours is, what your investments are, where they are, who has them, whose phone number do I call if you get hit by the proverbial milk truck, right? Who are you the beneficiary on his 401k? Is he the beneficiary on your 401k, your non-pre-marriage investments, right? You know, and do we have a will for the house and the kids separate from that? Yeah, you need to get some basic estate planning done, but then you could start to get complicated. A trust might be your answer later as a staging thing, because that might take your premarital assets and set them aside for a different distribution than the marital assets upon death of both parties. That might be a way to separate them and make sure that they are separated.
1: And a post-nup could just amend the prenup and take the place of that.
0: Our marital assets could go to really the three littles, and the trust assets could go five ways. You know,
1: split among the five kids.
0: Yeah, that's one way you could do it. But that's a cool question. Wish I had an instant answer, but I don't.
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4: NBC News Radio, I'm Scott Carr. President Trump says he'll be speaking with Russian President Putin soon over reports about a potential outbreak of the plague in Russia.
5: I have a call scheduled. Yep, very soon.
4: At first, Russian officials said a 28-year-old woman working in an anti-plague research institute died from a form of the disease, then later said she died from pneumonia. Death row inmate Krista Pike is awake and talking after a failed execution attempt last week in Tennessee. That from her attorneys, Pike had been intubated and on a ventilator at a Nashville hospital after surviving two doses of pentobarbital. Mass student protests continue in France, which started as a demonstration in support of striking teachers at a suburban high school near Paris. It's now become a national crisis, with hundreds of schools forced to close. Reports out of Paris say outside activists are partially to blame. President Trump has said the protests are because of mass migration in France. Scott Carr, NBC News Radio.
6: Minnesota News Network, I'm Ted Aylin. Minnesota's new law banning AI nudification technology was blocked by a federal court. The lawsuit challenging the law was brought by Elon Musk's company XAI. The bill's author, Apple Valley DFL Senator Erin May Quaid.
7: The law is still on the books. It's just that the attorney general currently can't enforce or prosecute companies who violate it.
6: Fugitive wanted on federal charges was arrested in central Minnesota. U.S. Marshals arrested 24-year-old Ryan Henry James David Pacheco in Baxter yesterday. Pacheco was wanted on a federal warrant for a supervised release violation and multiple felony charges stemming from a firearm incident in Monoman County. And thousands of Twin Cities residents are expected for a No Kings voter participation event Saturday at the Commons in downtown Minneapolis. Organizers say the event won't be a march or protest, but a nonpartisan rally supporting citizens' rights to vote and encouraging voting before Election Day. This is MNN.
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1: Today's question comes from Darren in Nebraska. If you're on baby steps 4, 5, and 6 and are actively doing all three, do you have to contribute 15% of your just-for-fun side hustle money to retirement? The side hustle is just for extra travel money, gifts, etc., and is not needed in the monthly budget. Oh, it's an interesting one. I'm trying to skirt the baby steps here, Dave. I mean, if it has a very specific goal and you're just doing this temporarily, it's fine if you don't want to invest a portion of that. If you're still on track for retirement, you're investing 15% of your normal household income, that's fine either way.
0: Yeah, absolutely.
1: I wouldn't see it as a sin.
0: Sue is in Columbus, Ohio. Hi, Sue. How are you?
2: Hello. How are you, sir?
0: Better than I deserve. What's up?
2: I need some advice about my homeowner's insurance. I have been trying to get them to reduce it for a couple years, and I'm just getting the runaround, and I'm getting so aggravated about it.
0: Who's it with?
2: It's with Ohio Mutual, but okay. I've called a couple different insurance companies here in Ohio, and I keep getting the same reason why they won't take it down.
0: What's that?
2: That they tell me that because my house is 25 years old, I need to put a new roof on it. Well, my brother-in-law is a contractor. He builds houses. He's inspected my roof, and it doesn't need a new roof.
0: That's weird.
2: But I've talked to three different insurance companies, and I keep getting the same reaction.
0: Well, a standard asphalt shingle roof east of the Mississippi does not have a 25-year life. I've got a property that we just put a roof on, and it was 15 years old, and it needed a roof. It didn't look bad, but it needed a roof. It was starting to show serious wear, and, you know, the first storm that came along, we were going to have a leak. And so the asphalt shingle roofs generally don't have a 25-year life.
2: But
0: that's what they're going on. Now, is that what you've got, is a standard asphalt shingle roof, standard shingles?
2: Yes, sir.
0: Okay, it's not leaking, but doesn't it show wear?
2: Yeah. He walked all along the roof of it, and he said, you do not need a new roof. There's no leaks. There's no wear. It's fine.
0: Okay. I don't know. That's unusual.
2: Yes.
0: Based on my experience with roofs, and I own a bunch of property, but I'm not saying it's not so. It's just unusual. So that's what you're facing.
2: Okay.
0: I think it's fair to say that sometime in the next 5 years, you're probably going to need a roof. Is that fair?
2: Probably. I've always been told you should get them replaced every 20 years, but honestly, I don't really have an extra $20,000 at the moment to get it done. You know what I mean?
0: That's fair. That's fair.
2: Okay. Yes. Yes.
0: Yeah, I think most insurance companies are going to look and require certain things, because what's going to happen is there's going to be a hailstorm, and they're going to be responsible for replacing the roof that the hail damaged. And they don't think your roof will withstand that, and that's why they're throwing this at
1: you. It's not always about the condition. It's just the age of it that just adds risk for them. And so they're going, hey, we're not taking on this risk at this age.
0: They don't rewrite policies, but if you could get them to just not cover the roof at all, then they probably would take the policy. They don't do that, but that's why they're doing it, is because they're worried about themselves.
1: But if you want to try to fight it, I would get an independent inspection, because I don't think my brother said is going to cut it, and you can have them write up the condition and see if you can invite that. But I don't know that you're going to have much of a dog in the fight at this point.
0: Yeah, I mean, I know we bought a brand new home that we just finished about 18 months ago, and when the insurance company came out, you know, they actually had two requirements they wanted us to do on a brand new home before they covered it.
1: Wow.
0: And one of them I had never done before was a water pressure sensor, a water flow sensor. And so if water's running and you're not home, like its pipes are busted, it's got an automatic shutoff on it and an app on my phone that lets me know that they shut my water off, which is kind of nice if you're traveling. You don't have to worry about everything being ruined in the whole house or something.
1: And it limits
0: the
1: risk.
0: But I've never had one on a house, and I'm 66 years old. But they made us put one on to cover it, and I'm like, oh, you people. Oh, well, put it on there. I probably need it anyway. And I put it on, and I'm kind of glad I did, because feel a little...
1: Gives you peace of mind.
0: We just took a trip, and we were gone a couple weeks, and when we get back, while we're gone, we're not worried about the house being trashed, you know. So it's kind of a neat thing. But, yeah, they do have requirements in order because they're responsible if a pipe bursts and screws up, you know, $1 million worth of flooring or something, right?
1: You let that run for 6 hours.
0: Yeah, that's
1: floods
0: it.
1: Everything.
0: Same thing as with a roof. They're responsible, and that's why they're doing that, Sue. So, yeah, it's aggravating, though. It's like, it's my freaking roof. Who cares, you know? So, yeah. Oh, man. All right. Looks like Matt's turn in Philadelphia. Hey, Matt, what's up in your world?
3: Hey, guys. Thanks for having me on the call. Just real quick question for you. I'm 49 years old. I'm debt-free besides my house. And I found my dream car, my childhood dream car from when I was a kid. And I'm curious to know if you think I'm in the spot where I should splurge and purchase the car.
0: What is it, Hot Wheels?
3: It's a Knight Rider
0: when you were a
3: replica.
0: Kid?
3: When I was a kid, a Knight Rider replica.
0: Oh, man. Is it like the kit car or the real one? Well, they all kit cars because there was no such thing. Right, that's right. Kit was the car, so, yeah.
3: Yep, it's identical, studio accurate replica.
1: Wow. How much is it?
3: $52,000.
1: What's your household income?
3: My base salary is $120 plus bonus, but I don't count the bonus because you never know if you're going to get it. So $120.
0: Oh, you get it. What do you count? What's your bonus?
3: 25%.
0: Okay. All right. And are you married?
3: I'm not. I'm single. I have a longtime girlfriend, but we're not married yet.
0: Okay. And what's your net worth?
3: Net worth right now is about $1 million, including home equity, 401k, liquid savings.
0: How much liquid savings?
3: About 1 in 10.
0: Okay. It's a lot based on your situation. Because here's what I measure this against. I just use the burn the money in the middle of the floor scenario. If you burn $52,000 in the middle of the floor, does your life change? No, but you'd be down to half your liquidity.
3: Yes, and what really pains me, Dave, is, like, you guys actually financially saved my life 7 years ago. When I bought another car, I should not have bought. But when I bought the car, I came across you guys and found my financial path. Okay. And now here we are 7 years later, I found this other car. But because I worked so hard to build the savings, it pains me to even spend any of it, let alone that amount.
0: Yeah.
3: But it's my dream car from when I was a kid, so I'm just so torn.
0: You know, it's an unusual collectible because it's got a very it's a unique product because it's like I've got a buddy that collects cars and he's got one of the cars from Days of Thunder, the Tom Cruise movie. Remember that? And he's got one. It's a Hollywood car, which is what you're talking about. Only he's got one of the actual ones they used in the movie. But this is yours is a replica. So the resale market from a collectible standpoint would be very small. So that's going to be a problem in terms of the valuation of it in the future.
1: What are you going to do with it if you get it?
3: Drool over it.
1: Would it just sit in the garage? Would it just be like mint condition in the garage? Or are you going to drive it around on
0: Sunday?
1: This
0: is a garage coin. You drive it on Saturday. I mean, it's what you do with a collectible. It's an antique-like type thing.
1: And what other vehicles do you have? You got any other toys?
3: No, I have a 99 Trans Am. It's a toy. It's also in the garage.
0: If you called and said, I want to go on a cruise and I'm going to spend $50,000, I'd probably tell you to do that. So I can't tell you to not do this. I'm overanalyzing it because of the car.
3: Yeah.
0: I thought you can afford it. The only disturbing number is it's a high percentage of your $110,000 liquidity.
3: Yeah.
0: But it's not going to cause you to go bankrupt. It's not going to cause you to be, your face is not going to show up in the stupid column or something like that. Nothing like that. I'm a car guy, and so I'm just kind of questioning the actual car itself, and I shouldn't be doing that. You can afford $52,000 worth of wasted money. You've earned it.
1: Enjoy the car. It does look pretty sweet. Just found a photo.

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0: Lynette is in Portland, Oregon. Hi, Lynette. How are you?
1: Hi. Good. Thanks for taking my call today.
0: Sure. What's up?
1: I have a question about my aging parents. They have been in great health up until this year, and then they had a couple of health changes. And so I'm wondering, at what point should we, as their kids, be kind of stepping in to help them and intervening? Or, you know, just kind of keep acknowledging that they are adults and they get to keep making their own decisions. So the health changes that happened this year are that within about a three-month time span, my mom was diagnosed with brain cancer, and then my dad, who was kind of, you know, suspicious that he had some dementia brain, got diagnosed officially with Alzheimer's.
0: You're a little bit muffled. Can you speak directly into your phone, please?
1: Yeah. Oh, shoot. Can you hear me okay now?
0: Yes, that's fine. Thank you.
1: Okay. So I don't know if you were able to hear everything.
0: We heard it all, but it was just a little muffled. You're fine.
1: Okay.
0: Go ahead.
1: Okay.
0: So you got brain cancer and you got early onset signs. And how old are they?
1: Well, he had an official diagnosis as well. They're 77 and he's turning 78 soon. Mm-hmm. And otherwise have been in great health. He's been the one who's been actively involved in their investments. And he is currently, trading. He's got single stocks. If you took a snapshot into their financial picture now, they're actually okay. And so I'm not sure if I need the perspective of, you know what, just some reassurance, like they're going to be okay. Or, you know, I look at the picture like, oh, this is a high-risk situation, and is this a train wreck that we can prevent from happening down the road? My mom's been the one who's the day-to-day financial person, you know, taking care of the bills. I've stepped in and added my name to their account so that I could help with that just to take that off her plate. Currently, thank goodness, she's in remission, but it's a very aggressive form that has a high chance of coming back. Thanks. So
0: what is it? How can we best help you?
1: Yeah, so I guess how to tackle a situation where my dad is so resistant to letting go of anything. And so I don't know if, you know, I've tried, you know, like bringing them into their tax advisor for assistance, or, hey, could we meet up with another financial advisor? And he's completely resistant. And so do we just kind of step back and let that happen until he's cognitively declined to the point of intervention? My mom doesn't, you know, they have a living trust set up. She doesn't really want to, make my dad any more angry in the situation. And so she's worried

0: bad, but sometimes this is what you run into. So there's no one that you can think of that has influence with your dad that could sit down and say, the best thing for you is for someone to walk with you to make sure you get to do what you want to do. But as long as you're
1: I
0: freezing
1: can't think of
0: everybody out, you're pretty much
1: anybody.
0: ensuring a disaster. I mean, some like his pastor, his best friend, his brother, his wife.
1: Yet, I know he's even held his concerns about dementia so close because he's, I think, very self-conscious or embarrassed about that.
0: Sure.
1: And even with their finances, we kids had no idea where they were financially up until a year ago. And so,
0: Well, they have turned
1: those
0: loose of
1: are,
0: some things then.
2: yeah, how much do you know and how did you figure that out?
1: yeah, now we have a pretty good sense because what happened with my mom's diagnosis is everything had to come to light really fast. And so we have a good idea of their numbers. So we know what's an investment. We know what they're getting for pension and social. We know what they have in savings. Their house is up for sale and should be closing this week. So we know how much is coming from that.
0: Where are they
1: So
0: going?
1: we have a pretty good, they're in a senior living place and they're not happy about that, but it's what we're making the best decisions that we could at the time. So
0: Well, you've
1: we're
0: had
1: just
0: a, there's
1: navigating all
0: a,
1: of
0: you
1: these
0: guys have had a lot of
1: transitions.
0: influence. Somebody's had a lot of influence. Your dad's not sitting over there in total denial. He's just stiff-arming you on a couple of issues.
1: Right,
0: I mean, you sold his
1: right.
0: house and there's been full disclosure, so he's opening up a lot, but not all the way.
1: Yeah.
0: Yeah.
1: Yeah,
0: So
1: and even
0: is there a healthcare
1: that,
0: power of attorney?
1: it's still, we do have durable power of attorneys for like the spouses. My mom and dad both have it for each other, and then two of us sisters have durable power of attorney. They do have health advocates. They've done the best that they can, setting things in order.
0: Yeah.
1: They have living will.
0: Well,
1: They have a trust.
0: when he's unable to function at 100%, the durable power of attorney gives you the ability to take over.
1: Yeah, and even the neurology clinic also was giving kind of a clarification on what his diagnosis is and, the recommendation for financial decisions being passed on. So we're kind of getting things in order.
0: Yeah,
1: But it just means,
0: I think
1: yeah.
0: here's the thing. It's going too fast for him and not fast enough for you, but it
1: Yeah.
0: is moving.
1: Yeah. Okay.
2: You're not in the
1: Okay.
2: dark.
1: Right.
0: Yeah. And I can
1: Okay.
0: only imagine how much fear is involved if you're in his shoes.
1: I know, and
0: This is a
1: all the
0: very
1: control your
0: capable
1: life has
0: man
1: been taken
0: that has
1: out.
0: done a
1: Yes.
0: great, he's a very capable person, and it's the
1: Yes.
0: first time in his life he's ever had to face not being capable.
1: Yes, exactly. Exactly. So they don't have like a financial planner or fiduciary, but they do have a tax advisor. And he said, you know what, don't even call their like they have an account with Charles Schwab. Don't even call them because it's going to flag him as having dementia. Do you know much about that as far as ramifications of freezing accounts? Because he's so active in there, and it just seems like, yeah, that's like a little
0: Well, if you've got
1: overkill for
0: durable
1: where we're
0: power of
1: at
0: attorney,
1: now.
0: the account is not frozen. It's just flagged for his usage.
1: Yeah, and are there negative ramifications that can come with that?
0: No. I mean, the person that's got durable power of attorney can do whatever they want. They can close the freaking account, move the money if they want. But they're going to have to, you're going to have to, at that point, have dealt emotionally, relationally with dad that you're. That sounds like that's a pretty high hill to climb at this point. No, I think you guys, this has been a, it sounds like it's a 12-month journey. Is that about right?
1: We've been in this about 7.
0: Okay.
1: Yeah.
0: Yeah. And I think you've made more progress than it feels like because you've not gotten all the way. But you've gone a lot further than a lot of people we talk to. A lot of people we talk to, it's been 7 months and nothing has happened except dad gave all the money to some catfish scam, that's what we were, that's the stuff we get called on. And so
2: And they've
0: there's
2: no
0: no,
2: clue if there's a will or if there's a trust, and you've
0: yeah,
2: named all of
0: you've
2: that.
0: got everything in order. It's just a matter of when you're going to step hard enough on him to take over. And I'm going to do that as
1: Yeah.
0: gently as I possibly can, just as an act of
1: Okay.
0: love.
1: Yeah, yeah.

0: Some of this might just be we cross that bridge when we get there.
1: Yeah.
0: As much as you want to get ahead of it and plan for it, some of this stuff
1: how much money screw up if he really screwed up? How much has he got access to that he's screwing around with?
2: Yeah, well, they have right now about 1.5 that's in.
1: But he doesn't have access to all that with his screwing around day trading stuff.
2: He does.
1: Okay. I'm going to limit that access, yeah. Because I don't want him, because you can get in the real, he could lose that in 24 hours screwing around day trading. So, yeah, I'm going to limit that access. But, I mean, if he wants to screw up with 100 grand or something and you got 1.5, I'll let him do that just because to let him be himself.
0: Give him a sandbox to play in.
1: Yeah,

0: If you want to win with money in 2026, you can't keep living normal. Normal's broke. You need a plan. 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Hey guys, Dave Ramsey here. You've heard me talking in your ear for years on your drive to work, around the house, wherever you listen, but there's something different about actually getting together. So we created the Live Like No One Else Cruise. 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And we're not just showing up and doing speeches. We're on board vacationing with you all week. 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Well, this is one place where we're actually going to get to do it together. 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
2: NBC News Radio, I'm Scott Carr. Krista Pike is awake and speaking after being critically injured during a botched execution last week in Tennessee. That from her attorneys, Pike had been intubated and on a ventilator at a Nashville hospital after surviving two doses of pentobarbital during last Wednesday's failed execution. Student protests in France have become a national crisis, with hundreds of schools forced to close. The original protest consisted of students joining teachers to protest a lack of staff and resources, and did end when demands were met. But student leader Manessa Nadal says the protests spread quickly.
3: Start listening to us. Start helping us because the youth is angry.
2: Reports say there's been injuries made to students, teachers, and police alike. President Trump says he has a call scheduled now with Russian President Putin over reports of a potential outbreak of the plague in Russia. In the meantime, he's being briefed by intelligence.
4: I have a call scheduled. Yep, very soon.
2: Russian officials said at first a woman at an anti-plague research institute died from an unspecified form of the disease, then later said she died from pneumonia. The $110 billion merger between Paramount and Warner Brothers Discovery has been finalized. Jennifer Paulsoni has that.
5: The new company is adopting the name Skydance. The $110 billion transaction expected to result in thousands of job cuts because there will be so many overlapping roles. The transaction cleared a major legal hurdle last week. That's when a federal judge approved a settlement resolving an antitrust challenge brought by California and 11 other states. I'm Jennifer Paulsoni.
2: The NFL has suspended and now punished line judge Jeff Seaman and referee Adrian Hill for recent conduct toward players. Seaman's been suspended for 2 games for yelling a profanity at Arizona Cardinals tight end Trey McBride. Hill was hit with a 1-game suspension after pointing and yelling at a Minnesota Vikings linebacker after accidentally colliding with him. Scott Carr, NBC News Radio.
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2: The White House is pushing back on some strong criticisms to President Trump, suggesting in a campaign speech that the war with Iran is a small price to pay for keeping the world safe, but he'd be okay with Iran taking out Los Angeles and San Diego.
7: White House Communications Director Stephen Chung responded to the fallout with the next post. He says the media freakout over President Trump's comments is not rooted in reality. He was clearly stating U.S. cities would have been threatened if the nuclear Iran hadn't been stopped. Trump made the comment at a rally in Nebraska on Monday night. The comment has drawn widespread outrage from state and local officials, Republican Jim Desmond, who is running for Congress in San Diego, is pushing back, saying no American city is expendable and no American family should ever be treated as collateral damage. I'm Daniel Martindale.
2: Cornell University is saying a veteran federal prosecutor will lead their internal investigation into the alleged fraternity rape case involving the Chi Phi fraternity and a Jane Doe who's suing the school over the alleged attack. They say former U.S. Deputy Attorney General Sally Yates will review how Cornell handled the former student's claim she was raped by several men in 2024 at a frat house. Republican leaders in the Senate are saying there's no clear path forward regarding a bill that would make daylight saving time permanent. Here's Matt Mattinson.
8: That's according to Senate Majority Leader John Thune. The South Dakota Republican told Politico that President Trump feels strongly about supporting the legislation, but there's no consensus on it yet. The House passed the Sunshine Protection Act over the summer, but with experts discussing the negatives to permanent daylight saving time, the legislation now sits in the Senate, which isn't scheduled to return to the Capitol until the week of November 9th.
2: R&B singer Freddie Jackson has died at the age of 70. Jackson's family says he passed away Monday but didn't give a cause of death. You Are My Lady and Rock Me Tonight, two of his hits. His family said Jackson was a kind, generous soul, adding he loved his fans with everything he had. Scott Carr, NBC News Radio.
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10: This is Lee Habib, and this is Our American Stories, the show where America is the star and the American people. 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
11: So air conditioning is a fascinating invention. There's a wonderful writer, Stephen Johnson, who argued that air conditioning elected Ronald Reagan. And you think, well, how does that work? Well, air conditioning changed the demographics of the United States. It enabled many more people to live comfortably in Texas, in Florida, all those people retiring to Florida and then starting to vote Republican. So it's changing the political landscape of the United States. There is no way you can build a glass-walled skyscraper in Singapore or Dubai without air conditioning. It's completely impossible. There's no way that technology will work without air conditioning. So it makes possible skyscrapers in warm climates. It makes a lot of things possible that we take for granted. Think about all those floors. These are roughly 80, 100 stories. Now let's just chop them into single-story or two-story buildings and distribute those buildings all over a big out-of-town office park. And think of all the car parks you need to have around them. And think of the enormous amount of space that office park would take up. Now, because they're all stacked on top of each other, you don't need the car parking. You don't need people driving their automobiles to get to this space. You just go in on the ground floor, get in the elevator, and you can be taken to any floor in the building. So that's why I say it's a mass transit system. I think that's absolutely an accurate description. How did it shape the world? Well, it made the skyscraper possible. There is really no way you could realistically have a building more than 10 stories unless you have a functioning elevator. Or actually, more to the point, the real innovation is the elevator brake. Because we've had elevators for hundreds and hundreds of years, but nobody is going to get in an elevator that's going to go any serious height unless it's safe. And Elijah Otis invented the elevator brake, and he demonstrated it at one of these World's Fairs. It was a hugely theatrical demonstration. He was lifted up, up, up above the crowd. And standing behind him on this scaffolding, you imagine the drama of it. There's a guy with an executioner's axe, and he raises the axe as though he's about to strike off Otis's head, and he swings the axe down and he chops the elevator rope, and everyone in the crowd screams, and the elevator falls about a quarter of an inch. And then Otis yells out to everybody, "All safe, gentlemen, all safe." He's demonstrated that he has developed a safe way to make the elevator work. And they are, in fact, incredibly safe. They make skyscrapers possible. So the people who are concerned about energy efficiency, and they talk about double glazing, they talk about insulation, they talk about all the ways that you can reduce the fuel consumption of a building. One of the best ways of all is an elevator, because you shift a lot of people using a counterweight, pack them all into a very dense area, and you can have a very low environmental impact city like Manhattan, and yet still generate a tremendous amount of economic output, of income. And it's all possible because of the elevator. The idea of this book, the 50 inventions that shaped the modern economy, it's not to pick the 50 most important inventions. It's to try to surprise people a little bit and to get them to look at everyday objects in a different way. And the barcode's one of the great examples of that. So the barcode was invented several times, really, but the real inventive moment, and I'm drawing a blank on the inventor's name for a second, that he was sitting at the beach, he was visiting his grandparents, and he was thinking of the time he'd spent as a Boy Scout communicating in Morse code, and he'd been trying to figure out this problem: how do I create an automated till? And he dragged his fingers in a lazy circle through the sand, and then he looked down and he saw he'd created a kind of bullseye with his fingers, the ridges and the troughs, and he realized he could use those ridges and troughs to convey a code, Morse code. And so the original barcodes were, in fact, bullseyes. The idea of the bullseye is, well, you can scan it in any direction. It doesn't make any difference. It's always the same. In the end, of course, the modern barcode is linear. And it took several decades to get the computers cheap enough and the lasers cheap enough to make it a practical technology. And, of course, the retailers didn't want to put the barcode scanners in until the food manufacturers had barcodes on their products, and the food manufacturers didn't want to bother putting barcodes on their products until the scanners existed to read them. So there was all this kind of you go first thing. I mean, Miller, I think, had been printing their labels on their beer bottles using the same technology for about 60 or 70 years. So the idea that you're going to retool in order to print these crazy barcodes, not very attractive. But in the end, it was done, and it empowered Walmart and the real big box retailers, because it solved a problem that they had about keeping track of stock, about keeping the staff honest so they didn't put money in their own pocket. So it really tilted the playing field in favor of the big players in integrating the American economy with the Chinese economy. They made a huge contribution there, whether you like it or not, to introducing these very, very cheap goods, and they couldn't have done it without the barcode.
10: And a terrific job on the production, editing, and storytelling by our own Greg Hengler. And a special thanks to Tim Harford, author of 50 Things That Shaped the Modern Economy. This whole idea of the elevator brake, it's an invention that changed the world, actually. We don't have the modern city without it. And it was Elijah Otis who did it and demonstrated it at that World's Fair. I would have loved to have seen the video of that. And of course, when he did it, there wasn't. The story of our modern economy and a few contributors, air conditioning, the elevator brake, and the barcode, here on Our American Stories. 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
20: I'm meteorologist Hunter McCullough with Northern News Now. Partly cloudy skies continue for the rest of the afternoon and the overnight hours. Low temperatures getting down into the 40s and 50s throughout the Northland. Then we go into our Wednesday. Partly cloudy to mostly clear skies for the majority of the region. A few scattered, very light rain showers expected up in the Arrowhead of Minnesota. Otherwise, the rest of us seeing high temperatures into the 60s. With Northern News Now, I'm Hunter McCullough for 610 at 103.9 KDAL.
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10: And we continue with Our American Stories. And up next, Mike Levin, who was the president and chief operating officer of Las Vegas Sands and an all-around hotel superstar, one of the great hoteliers of all time. More important, a personal friend and a wise man. And wisdom, my goodness, in short supply these days. And he transfers his wisdom through story. A Jewish guy who loves storytelling like almost nobody else. Take it away, Mike.
21: What I learned about the franchise business really started at Days Inn and has really made an amazing impact on me. But you have to understand that my culture of customer orientation was really exacerbated by the franchise business. Because what happens in franchising is you put people in business for themselves, but not by themselves. And the interesting thing about it is it multiplies the entrepreneurial spirit of a free capitalistic type of system. But because many small people in terms of financial capability, don't have the funds to be able to be in business for themselves at a larger scale, What franchising does is allow them to do that because the franchise provides them the ability to finance their growth. So they're playing off the name of the big franchisor while being in business for themselves. So it really fits America perfectly. Now it's international, but it was basically American. It's basically, if you look at the franchise model in Asia, the franchise model in Europe, it usually was a large company buying somebody's brand. But in America, it was small people, individual people doing it. So you had doctors and accountants and lawyers and small people buying franchises, and even individuals buying Subway franchises where they're really making the sub sandwiches themselves. It puts them in for themselves, but not by themselves. So the whole concept is very American in its nature. But the reality is, when I first got into the franchise business, and when I learned from my Americana days in the franchise business, where I wasn't treated very well by the franchisor, that there was a lot of angst, a lot of aggravation going on. And that when I got to Days Inn, what I learned that if you can treat the franchisee as your customer, they would just grow their businesses for you. And so you don't have to use your capital to grow their businesses. They use their capital and their energy to grow, and you take the money off the top, which has very high margin of profitability for you because the incremental nature of an extra franchise doesn't require that much cost. But you have to be honest and forthright with the money you're taking in for marketing and things like that. So it really was an absolutely perfect situation for me because it met all of my instincts in terms of the customer relationship. And consequently, when I got to Days Inn, I learned that not only could you sell lots of franchises, but the ability to keep your franchisee happily built in enormous growth opportunities for you because they just wanted more. And if you treated them well, if you built relationships with key franchisees, then they grew your business for you. You didn't have to grow it. All you had to do was to do it right from the franchisor perspective. And there are many abuses in franchising because franchisors get greedy and they start ordering people. They build bureaucracies and they order franchisees to do things that they can't afford. They put financial stress on them without thinking about them. And when I finally had my own company, I did a franchise agreement that actually represented those values to its nth degree, where I had clauses like you couldn't do a renovation or add an extra cost without two-thirds of a vote of the franchise community. You couldn't do encroachment, that I gave them area protections with every franchise I sold so you couldn't encroach on their capability. So I built a franchise agreement that everybody agreed was the best in the business from the customer perspective. The end user is the customer of the franchisee. They are your customer, the franchisee. The franchisee is going to help make you successful by being successful themselves, and you have to reciprocate by helping them to be successful. So Days Inn opened up my eyes to a whole different world of franchising. What happens when you start a business, you spend a tremendous amount of time making sure your customers are happy. Because if they're not happy, you're out of business. As the business grows and you build more corporate overhead and more bureaucracies, everybody wants to manage the business. And so they forget sometimes who the customer is. And you, who started the business with your first customer, you're very close. When you have 50 customers, you're very close. When you have 500 customers, you don't know the last 400. Who does know them? Your corporate bureaucrats know them. It's no different than the U.S. government. When the U.S. government was small in 1782 or whatever it was, everybody knew who their congressman was. Everybody knew who everybody was. Now you've got, 3,000 people in the FDA. You've got, this kind of, so they don't know who's their customers. When the FDA says, well, I think you should close the schools, who are their customers? Their customers are not the drug companies. Their customers, their end user is the United States citizen. Are they thinking about them? Well, they think they are, but some bureaucrat's making a decision that's going to make a decision that may not be right for their customers. So at the end of the day, I think the best example you might be able to find about government and bureaucracy in general is the bigger your bureaucracy, the further away you're going to get from the customer. And so they don't understand. I had a situation in Holiday Inn where the marketing director, was a guy named Ray Lewis at the time, wanted to clean up the company because we had some old and tired hotels. And he was, anytime somebody would fail an exam, he'd want to throw them out so he could get a new hotel built. Well, the reality is the people who were building the new hotels were the same people that he was throwing out, of course, if you look at it that way. So we had a situation where we had a hotel at O'Hare Airport, and they were having trouble with their quality levels because it was getting older, and they couldn't get any money. They didn't have any money. So the marketing guy said, well, we should throw them out. It was a $500,000 royalty a year, plus a customer who had many other Holiday Inns. And they called me because they heard he was going to get thrown out. And I said, well, why can't you get this fixed up? He said, we can't get the money. I need 6 months to finance it. I said, okay, I'll give you another 6 months. Then the 6 months came, he didn't have it yet. He said, I need another 30 days. If the marketing guy was knocking on my door to knock him out. I said, let's wait. 30 days later, they had the money. They rehabbed the hotel. Hotel Ben paid a $500,000 of royalty plus for the rest of the term, and it helped them. So after that, you know, they were in the system. And so that's what you have to think about. And so, but the further away you are, the ease of it is that you forget the customers. And you see it all the time in every business. I had a situation here where my insurance was being held by a company in Atlanta, my home insurance for here and Atlanta, for Florida and Atlanta. And I don't hear from the guy every year. The price goes up and everything. Finally, I got an advertisement for insurance here from a competitive insurance broker. So I called up and I said, can you give me a quote? I said, yeah, yeah. I said, when can you come over? He said, well, when do you need me? I said, well, are you available Sunday morning? Oh, yeah. Guy shows up in my office Sunday morning, makes me a proposal better than the one in Atlanta that I never heard from. Same quality of insurance, same everything. He got the business. You know, look, we have bureaucracy here in the St. Andrews Club in Florida. You know, this morning I get a note. I own a condominium in Atlanta, and I get a note from the board that they're cutting down trees. They got permission from Atlanta to cut down trees. I also get a note from a resident saying, why are you doing that? Why didn't you tell us in advance? Who's the customer? Who's the board's customer in the condominium? The owner. The other owners. Why wouldn't you communicate and say, by the way, we're talking about cutting that. Do you have any opinion? No.
0: And you've been listening to Mike Levin tell the story of Well of Life. And you can go to Our American Stories and click Mike Levin and get so much wisdom through storytelling. By the way, this American invention, franchising, 20% of all American businesses are franchises. And this cuts from hotels to cleaning services, oil changes, restaurants, gyms, plumbing, extermination, car repairs. And from this system, franchising has created tremendous wealth, tremendous job opportunities, and a tremendous tax base. The story of so much, a wise man, Mike Levin, all here on Our American Stories.
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2: NBC News Radio, I'm Scott Carr. Student protests in France have become a national crisis, with hundreds of schools forced to close and more than 5,000 taken into police custody. It started as students supporting teachers at a suburban high school near Paris. Observers say outsiders may have got involved. Now it's the largest student protest France has seen in decades. Death row inmate Krista Pike is awake and talking after her failed execution last week in Tennessee put her in the hospital. That from her attorneys, Pike had been intubated after surviving two doses of pentobarbital during a botched execution last Wednesday. President Trump says he'll have a call soon with Russian President Putin over reports about a potential outbreak of the plague.
7: So far, we're in very deep discussions. We'll be able to report about it probably tomorrow.
2: Russian officials said at first a woman at an anti-plague research institute died from an unspecified form of the disease, then later said the woman died from pneumonia. Scott Carr, NBC News Radio.
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0: This is Lee Habib, and this is Our American Stories. October is Italian-American Heritage Month, and all month long, we're celebrating the Italian-Americans who helped shape our nation, from Columbus to Capra. Up next, Jack Marucci's story. Jack is the director of performance at Louisiana State University's athletic department, and he's also the founder of Marucci Sports, a company known for making some of the finest baseball bats in the world. But the story of Marucci Sports begins not in a boardroom, but in a garage. Here's Jack with his story.
1: You know, we're from a coal mining town, pretty humble beginnings. We're from a pretty immigrant family. My mom was 11 when she came from Spain, and my grandfather's from Italy. So we're half Spanish, half Italian, and that was the makeup of most of the people we grew up with. Everybody was pretty ethnic. And, you know, we went to the Italian church in St. Teresa's, and we thought that's how it was everywhere. So my mom, her dad came over to be a coal miner, and we went back to see her where she grew up. It was like San Diego. I'm going, why would your dad leave this place? They lived right by the ocean. But I guess times were so bad. They had a civil war. The economy was bad, and the war's breaking out. This was like in the early 40s. But her dad comes over here right before the war, and he's trying to save money, bring the family up. But he can't get back and forth. So my mom didn't see him until 11 years, until he could save up the money. So she was 11 the first time she saw her dad. Then my dad's side, my grandfather came over when he was 15. Then he got deported because you had to be 16. Or you can see it on the Ellis Island report. We found it. Somehow he got through all that. And they said, well, you're only 15. So he had to go all the way back. You know, they were afraid. He was afraid they were going to make him a priest. He didn't want to become a priest. So he started a restaurant. It was called Shady Side Inn. It was built from nothing. It was just a little deli. And they built it into a place where banquets could seat up to 600-700 people. I mean, it just kept growing, you know, it was the same thing. That's when I first probably came across the first professional athletes, because we used to check coats, me and my brother. We're like 10 years old, and you're checking coats, man. And they're giving you these big coats, and we'd stay up late, and we're so tired. But that's the first time Willie Stargell came in, you know, with the Pittsburgh Pirates, and we saw his coat, and we're going, hey, let's check in his pockets. We weren't looking for money. But we found a business card with the Willie Stargell star. We thought, you know, so we used to get tips, you know, they'd give you a buck, you know, you could make. If it's 100 coats, you're making 100 bucks. You know, you split it, that's 50 bucks each. Not bad for a 10-year-old. My dad ended up being the butcher. My dad did the bartending. So we came up pretty much, you know, we had the one shower in the house. All three boys slept in one room, then my sister. So, you know, it teaches you a good work ethic, obviously. Western Pennsylvania is an area that it's blue collar. And, you know, you're going to learn things that you don't think it's going to pay off down the road. You know, you take that typing class back then, and now everything's computers. You learn how to type. Then you take a woodshop class that you learn how to use a wood lathe, you know, which down the road would become a, you know, something that I could learn to use to my advantage and help develop a bat for my son. You never know what's going to influence you. So my son was, he's about 7-8 years old, Gino, and we used to watch a lot of baseball, and I'd even play old videos of Roberto Clemente, so that became his guy. He wears 21 today. He wore it as a little league. He got back into 21 because of Roberto Clemente. So again, Western Pennsylvania, we're a little bit obsessed, of course, and we're going to force them to like the Pirates and the Steelers and the Penguins. So that's just part of what we do. And he liked Bonds' bat. He saw the black and two-tone and wood bat. He goes, Dad, I like that. Man, I want to play with a wood bat. That's different because wood bats weren't even mentioned back then. Now you got wood bat tournaments and everyone likes the wood bat. So I end up calling all these bat companies. None of them, they all had stock bats. None of them were small enough or short enough, really. It was really the size. Everybody maybe was an inch off. I needed a 27. And they only stopped at 29 or I stopped at 28. So I started looking around, and there were some old bats stored here at LSU. I'm looking at them, and I said, all right. Then we had a quarterback, Matt Mock. I started talking to Matt. Matt played for the Cubs for 3 years. And I said, Matt, I'm thinking about making a bat for my son. You mind if I'm going to make one, and I'm going to bring it in. Since you played, tell me what we need to do to make this thing tapered right. And so I made the first one. I have it in my office today. And it's top heavy, and you know, I use electrical tape to do whatever. And I carved in, I think that one was the Geno Crusher. So then I put his school he was at. That was my first one. So the next one I start making, I got a lot better. And that was the Geno Slugger. It was, I think, the next one. You know. So he starts hitting with them, and he had the DNA to hit. You know, he had the good eyesight. He was a front-eyed dominant kid, and he was pretty good. So he starts getting in Little League. He's using a wood bat. Okay, this is different, but he's one of the best hitters. So everybody on the team goes, well, if he's hitting good with that bat, I want one with my kid's name on it. So that's when I formed. Okay, we'll form a little company, Marucci Bat Company. So I bought a shed. I bought it from Canada. It was a cedar shed, and I told the guy what I wanted, because I thought cedar is going to last longer in this weather, the mildew, you know, it's not going to rot. I said, I want doors in the front and the back. He goes, why do you want that? I said, have you ever lived in Louisiana? I said, it's like living on the equator. I said, I need airflow. So I put a fan in there, and that was my bat shop. You know, that was 2002. I always joke around. I said, Saban was a little stressful, so that was a nice stress relief to get away from. So after football, I'd spend nights, and the neighbor would come over and go, what are you doing? There's sawdust everywhere. I go, I'm making bats. He goes, you're making bats? He goes, give me a couple. You know, everyone, as soon as they saw it, they go, oh, I want one. So I started $25. I mean, the wood cost probably 15, because money was never a thing. I felt bad. I felt bad that I was going to charge somebody for it. Then I said, well, I better start charging, because, you know. First major league bat was Eduardo Perez. I was going up for an athletic trainers convention, and we're catching up, and I was going to go to the Cardinals game. And I told him what I was doing. He goes, bring me one up. And he gave me a model, which was a common model. Everything was based off of Louisville Slugger models, a C243. I said, all right, I think I can find one in the pile, because LSU had some wood bats laying around, and I found one that I, so I got the hanger, and I would hang it on the hanger, and I would do it by feel. I would cut the bat. Now I got pretty good by then, by eye and feel. So I think I made him two. And thinking, what's he gonna do with these? Maybe he's just gonna put it up in his house. Or I thought it was neat that a major league guy, you know. So he meets me in front of the hotel, and he pulls out of the box, and his eyes light up. And he goes, man, he goes, I'm gonna use this tonight. I said, what? I said, this thing's gonna explode, Eddie. I said, I seen 7 and 8 year olds swing this. I said, you're gonna swing this thing? I said, he goes, I'm gonna sneak it in, because I wasn't licensed. You know, the logo's this big logo. Yeah, there's all these regulations which you find out. And he goes, I tell you what, I want you to come down for batting practice, meet some guys. I said, okay.
0: And you've been listening to Jack Marucci tell the story of how his bat company came to be, the child of immigrants who came from Spain and Italy. What happens next? More of Jack Marucci's story here on Our American Stories.
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16: And we continue with Our American Stories and with the story of Jack Marucci. And if you're a ball player, a baseball player, that is, the story of Marucci Bats, who came on to challenge the almighty Louisville Slugger and from a shack in his home in Louisiana.
1: So he gets me down there and he goes, this bat is unbelievable. He goes, I use it in the cage. And then he introduces me to Barry Larkin. He's playing for the Reds. And I got a picture of Larkin holding this bat. And he says, I tell you what, we're playing in Houston. I want you to make me one. I said, all right, I'll make you one. So me and my son go to Houston. And he says, get there early for batting practice. He wants you to bring the bat. So I'm walking in the stadium with a bat. I gave it to my son. I go, here, Gino, you take it. He was only 9 at the time. And I said, they won't yell at you. I said, I'm not going to bring a bat in the stadium. So he's bringing it in, and we walk all the way down. They're taking batting practice. And there's people around in the stands. I don't know what to do. It's the first time, you know, I've done this. I actually brought a bat to a game. And Larkin kind of sees us. He gives us thumbs up. And everyone behind us is going, oh, that's funny. He recognized, you know. They're all, like, amazed that, because they're all trying to get autographs, and there's people everywhere. But we're in the stands with everybody else, right behind the dugout. So the bat boy comes over. We hand the bat over to him. Everyone's going, wow, how's he getting him to sign that bat? They're all going, how's he getting a sign? We're trying to get all of our, they're kind of getting mad. So the bat boy takes it right over to Larkin. Larkin starts putting on the called a Moda stick, the tackiness, and like pine tar it up. And everyone starts going, wait a minute, he's going to hit with that bat. I mean, we just brought it to him. It's a bare bat. He starts taking BP with it. So we're watching the game. His second at bat, he was the first guy to get a hit with it up the middle. That's big time. And to me, I said, that was it. I mean, this thing was in my backyard a couple days ago, and this guy's using a Major League Baseball game. I said, oh, my God. I mean, this is ridiculous. That was probably one of the best ever, and still probably one of the best moments ever. And Eduardo Perez, I can't say enough good things about him. He's one of the best human beings. He helped the company more than anybody because he talked to all these players, and he's showing them, and I'm sending them more bats, and he's sneaking them in the game, and he's leaving me voicemails. Man, I hit Alenia against Nomo, and I mean, it was just the excitement of, it was like contraband. You know, we're sending contraband up there. And he goes, you're going to get a call from Manny Ramirez. I said, okay. So I get a call from Manny Ramirez. He goes, I need some bats for the playoff run. I go, again, you're going to be in the playoffs. You can't use these bats. He goes, no, he wants them. I talked to him about it. He saw mine. I said, okay. So Manny calls. I said, well, Manny, we're about to take off. We're about to play Georgia. So we're getting on a flight, and I'm cutting them off. And I said, let me get back, and I'll cut them. So I spent 3 nights making bats. I made 3 bats for them. And I said, maybe I'll use them for batting practice or whatever. I don't know. So I put a model number on it. It's called a CB24. And I send it up to him. And Kevin Millar saw him. He got all excited about him. So this is 2004. And I got pretty good by then making them. And the finish, I was hand-doing everything, putting a nice, I mean, it looked shiny. It looked like furniture. That's what Eduardo Presnell said. It looks like furniture. So fast forward a couple years ago, I saw Orlando Cabrera on that same team. And why he's significant, I'm watching the game, and Orlando Cabrera is using these bats in this playoff game. So I asked him. I never talked to Orlando about it. He used Manny's bats I sent him. I said, weren't you afraid you're going to get in trouble? He goes, no. He goes, let me tell you something. I hit like 370 in that series, and those bats, that ball was coming off. He goes, I remember like it was yesterday. So this was 2 years ago I'm talking to him about that 2004 playoff. And he goes, I remember those bats like it was yesterday. He goes, you know, we put the tape on the bottom, kind of flared out. The other one, he goes, I wanted a little thinner handle. So I got the trainer scissors, and I shaved the handle down, made it thinner. And he goes, I always wanted to know, I didn't know what company it was. I wanted to order more, but never heard of it. I didn't even know what this was. And he goes, that model number, that CB. I said, well, let me tell you something. Somebody gave me a tip about 5-6 months after that series. They were on eBay. I found two of them. I said, I have them in my office. I bought them back. I didn't tell them who I was. I had those two bats that you hit with in the playoffs. You know, you never know how they get out of the clubhouse. I said, you know what the CB stood for? He goes, no, I said, Curse Buster. I put CB to break the curse. I said, I put it to Curse Buster of the Yankees. And that's when the Red Sox were down 3 games and they came back and they won the World Series. And I have those bats in my office. It's just, it's one of those things. You just never know. You know, it start getting bigger, the business. I always wanted them to order small amounts because I had to cut them at the time. And I was getting tendonitis. I swear to God, I got bad. It's the first time I had epicondylitis, and then we got more automated, obviously, but we were trying to turn down business, and people were wanting them. The next big player would be Carlos Beltran. Carlos Beltran, and we end up having the whole Met team, from Jose Reyes, Beltran, Laduca, you name it, David Wright, and all those people in the division saw those bats, those guys were hitting well. he would tell everybody that these bats were unbelievable. So at the time, you know, he ordered a half dozen. So he orders the bats, we ship them out, and I get a phone call from him. Jack, you only sent me 5 bats, I ordered 6. I said, I know. He goes, what do you mean you know? I said, do you understand that I was trying to get you the 6 bat, I cut like 10 to 12

0: detail was in there when it was made, like a board on. I mean, no one had that. Everyone was just mass producing bats. You know, these guys, that's their living. You know, Albert once told me, he goes, you know, I love a lot of things in life. You know, I love my wife. You know, I love my bats. I love my kids. Maybe not sometimes in that order, but, you know, he was joking because their bats are livelihood. So no one was making bats like that for these guys. You would think they would be. He coined the frame, every bat's a gamer. So every bat's a gamer. Yeah. So I always told people, you know, we were always chasing the quality. You're not going to chase the dollar. You're not going to chase that money. Chase the quality. The stuff will come. So that spread like wildfire. So the word of mouth was so powerful. And baseball is a close-knit community. And that's where that really took to another level. We became the number one bat company probably about 2.5 years ago. We passed the Louisville Slugger. And by a pretty large margin now. But, you know, you're in sport, and probably one of the best things that you do here all the time, it is a game of inches. And if those companies made that bat 1 inch longer, I wouldn't have probably made bats, because they would have made a bat for my son, and that would have been it. But 1 inch dictated to do something, you know, it's you think about this also. It's the last sport that has used a wooden instrument. Golf has gotten away from wood. Lacrosse, tennis, used to use tennis wood rackets. Hockey had, you know, so the purity of it allowed somebody to do what we were able to do. And it's created jobs, probably over close to 100 jobs, 80 jobs for people, you know, just because of a wood shop class. So, you know, there's a lot that humbles you if you look at that stuff. You know, you can go to an airport, and, you know, there was a little kid I was flying back from home, from Pennsylvania, and it was a layover in Charlotte Airport, and the kid had the name on his shirt, and he had the bag, and he was sitting next to me we were waiting. I said, those bats aren't any good. Why are you wearing those bats? I said, Louisville's a lot better. And he's getting all mad at me. And he's getting mad. I said, I can't even pronounce that name. I said, I wouldn't use that stuff. I said, Louisville's much better. And he was there flying with his grandfather. He says, no, he loves those bats now. And, you know, so I found out they were coming down for a baseball camp at LSU. Wow. You know, so. And so I shared the story with them, and I had them come over to the office and show them all this stuff. So it was pretty fun.
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5: I'm meteorologist Hunter McCullough with Northern News Now. Partly cloudy skies continue for the rest of the afternoon and the overnight hours. Low temperatures getting down into the 40s and 50s throughout the Northland. Then we go into our Wednesday. Partly cloudy to mostly clear skies for the majority of the region. A few scattered, very light rain showers expected up in the Arrowhead of Minnesota. Otherwise, the rest of us seeing high temperatures into the 60s. With Northern News Now, I'm Hunter McCullough for 610 at 103.9.
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6: NBC News Radio, I'm Scott Carr. Student protests in France have become a national crisis, with hundreds of schools forced to close and more than 5,000 taken into police custody. They started as demonstrations in support of striking teachers at a suburban high school near Paris. Paris News reports say outsiders have gotten involved. Now the largest student protest France have seen in decades is leaving the nation struggling to respond. A whistleblower at the FBI is saying the Trump administration's Department of Justice pushed that agency to investigate protesters in Los Angeles last year, making a formal complaint to the Senate Judiciary Committee, alleging the FBI was pressured into investigating the protesters in violation of their constitutional rights and the Bureau's own policies. The protests in question were against ICE activity in Los Angeles. The National Transportation Safety Board released a preliminary report into last month's deadly news helicopter crash in Los Angeles County. Sharon Reardon has the latest.
7: The NTSB says the AS-350B2 helicopter began descending rapidly while covering a deadly Metro bus crash in Chatsworth on September 15th. Investigators say the helicopter was about 800 feet above the ground when it slowed dramatically. KCRA reports video captured warning horns consistent with alerts for unsafe rotor speeds in the final 29 seconds of the recording. The helicopter crash killed reporter Eliana Moreno, pilot George Marcino, and pedestrian Eddie Gutierrez Mejia. I'm Sharon Reardon.
6: President Trump says he has a call scheduled now with Russian President Putin over reports of a potential outbreak of the plague in Russia. In the meantime, he's being briefed by intelligence.
8: I have a call scheduled. Yep, very soon. So far, we're in very deep discussions. We'll be able to report about it probably tomorrow.
6: Russian officials said at first a woman at an anti-plague research institute died from an unspecified form of the disease, then later said she died from pneumonia. Scott Carr, NBC News Radio.
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6: Police in the Bronx are investigating after a woman fell from a balcony to her death Tuesday morning while holding a baby. Police were called to the apartment at around 3:30 in the morning. Witnesses say they heard arguing right before the pair fell from the 15th floor.
13: I don't know if she was holding that baby
2: but I heard her yelling and screaming, please don't do this, my baby. You know, my baby is scared, look at her face. And that's when, the next thing you know, I hear her scream, and I see something hit the ground.
6: The 23-year-old woman was pronounced dead at the hospital. The baby, said to be about 5 months old, is in critical condition. Police have been looking for the woman's ex-boyfriend. A poll is showing a vast majority of Americans say President Trump's taxpayer-funded ads, many of them featuring him, are inappropriate. Here's Wendy Swanson.
13: That's according to a new Reuters Ipsos poll released this week. The 30-second ads feature Trump criticizing communism and socialism. The survey found that 86% of American adults disapprove of Trump's $20 million ad campaign. After receiving backlash from both sides of the aisle, Trump said on Monday that future ads will be paid for by his super PAC, MAGA, Inc.
6: A federal judge in Washington, D.C. is skeptical as to whether the FCC should be allowed to conduct an early review of broadcast licenses that belong to a handful of local ABC affiliates nationwide. Judge Lauren Alikans declined to immediately rule on the case, attempting to get to the heart of why the Trump administration wants to look into the broadcaster. The White House argues the FCC's early renewal process was necessary as part of a probe into Disney's diversity, equity, and inclusion, or DEI, hiring practices. Observers call the move by the government unprecedented. There's been a seventh arrest in the suspected terror plot at a UK airbase used by the U.S. Officials say a 22-year-old British man was arrested today. British officials are saying there's strong indications Iran was involved in a plot to attack the base. Scott Carr, NBC News Radio.
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17: 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Edgar Allan Poe is known for his scary short stories and poems. And when we look at his life, early tragedies explain a lot. But what we don't often think of when we consider Poe are his comedic writings, his detective stories, and even a bit of early science fiction. Here to pull back the curtain on Poe is Chris Sempner, curator at the Poe Museum in Richmond, Virginia. Take it away, Chris.
18: Poe was born in 1809, the same year as Abraham Lincoln. But he was born up in Boston. His parents were traveling actors, so his mother was from England. She'd come here to the States as a little girl, and she'd been acting on stages up and down the East Coast. You usually traveled up and down the coast with the theatrical seasons, always try to stay one step ahead of the next yellow fever outbreak. I mean, she had it pretty rough. She lost her mother to yellow fever in South Carolina, her stepfather to yellow fever in North Carolina, then her first husband to yellow fever in Virginia, all by the time she was 18. Then she remarried at age 18 to David Poe Jr., who was Edgar's father, and he appears to run out in the family. Left Poe's mother to fend for herself and three kids. And when she was dying here in Richmond, some local ladies heard the famous actress Mrs. Poe is in ill health, she's out of resources, and they started bringing her meals. Even though a society lady wouldn't even associate with an actress, they were bringing her meals and caring for her. One of those ladies was Frances Valentine Allen, and she agreed to take in little Eddie. So she and her husband christened him Edgar Allan Poe. And his sister and brother went to live with different families. You don't hear a lot about his brother. He died when he was just 24. His sister stayed here in Richmond, and she became a school teacher. She taught art and penmanship. So Poe grew up here in Richmond and went to local schools. When he was 6 years old, the Allens went to England and Scotland, so he got to see Europe for a little while. He got to go to a good boarding school over there in London, came back here, and was just enchanted by the landscape around here, the river. And that same river that's just a few blocks from where we're sitting now, Poe practically grew up in that river. He describes how he'd sail out to the little islands or swim. He's maybe one of the best swimmers ever in that river. Today, he holds a record for swimming 6 miles against the tide in the James River. Still hadn't been beaten. We had a guy come out here a few years ago, the swim fins and everything, say, I'm going to beat Poe's record, and we never heard from him again. He's maybe still down there. But Poe also developed a love for poetry. His foster father never really warmed up to him, never legally adopted him. But he was an importer-exporter. He imported a lot of the latest British magazines, so Poe got a chance to read the latest British romantic poet, and he thought that this guy, Lord Byron, the guy they called Mad, Bad, and Dangerous to Know, was pretty much the greatest thing ever. The rock star of his day, dressed in black. Byron had swum the Hellespont. That's part of the reason why Poe swam so much in the James River. He's trying to be like Byron. But while Poe was here, he also first fell in love. He met a girl called Jane Stanner. He called the first purely ideal love of my soul. And his poem To Helen is dedicated to her. He thought she was Helen of Troy, the most beautiful woman who ever lived. Problem was, he's 14. She's his best friend's mother, so it wouldn't have really worked out. But poets like unrequited love. They like to worship somebody from afar. So he showed her his poetry. She gave him motherly advice and encouragement. She probably thought he was a nice, weird kid. But then shortly after they met, she went insane and died. And that left a lasting impression on Poe. When he's growing up, his mother died when he was 2. His first love here dies when he's 15. Then his foster mother died when he was 20. So over and over again, when he really became attached to someone, they ended up dying early. And then he got married, and his wife got sick, and she died when she was just 24 years old. So he always had that sense that beauty was mingled with loss. And when he was about 15, he met another girl. Her name was Elmira Royster. She came from a pretty wealthy family. Her father was a merchant. And there was no way her father wanted her messing around with this punk kid, this actress's son who'd never been legally adopted, wasn't going to inherit anything. So Edgar and Elmira had to sneak away to the little garden up on Franklin Street just to see each other. And they made this pact. I'm going to go to college and make a name for myself, get an education. I think Poe probably thought he was going to become a professor, you know, because you couldn't make a living off your poetry. That would just be crazy. He's going to make a living from his professorship and write poetry in his free time. Sort of the Longfellow game plan. You know, Henry Wadsworth Longfellow, the professor at Harvard, married a wealthy woman, and then he got to write poetry in his free time. And while he's out there, Poe excelled at languages. He studied ancient to modern languages. Jefferson had this plan that students could pick their own curriculum, so he's decided, I'm going to study that. Back here, Mr. Allen, the importer-exporter, he thought, why are you wasting your time learning that? You need to learn skills that are going to help you take over my import-export business. So Poe was there, no money, Allen wouldn't pay. He had no money, so he had this bright idea, why don't I gamble to raise my tuition money? And then he got himself about $2,000 in debt after the first 9 months. He couldn't stay there, dropped out of college, came back here and found out Elmira had dumped him. She'd done him wrong. So he decided, well, no more Elmira. I can't go back to UVA. I'm going to go off and find adventure. So he stowed away aboard a coal ship. He's 18 years old and just ran away from home. Poe still didn't know the full story, though. She still loved him, apparently. He had been sending her letters from college. As soon as he got to her house, her father destroyed them. Her father did not want her to know that Poe had been writing her. Her father convinced her that Poe had forgotten about her. Maybe he'd met somebody better at college, even though, you know, it's all boys back then. But so she thought she'd been forgotten. She accepted a proposal from somebody else, and that's who she married.
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5: I'm meteorologist Hunter McCullough with Northern News Now. Partly cloudy skies continue for the rest of the afternoon and the overnight hours. Low temperatures getting down into the 40s and 50s throughout the Northland. Then we go into our Wednesday. Partly cloudy to mostly clear skies for the majority of the region. A few scattered, very light rain showers expected up in the Arrowhead of Minnesota. Otherwise, the rest of us seeing high temperatures into the 60s. With Northern News Now, I'm Hunter McCullough for 610 at 103.9 KDAL.
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17: And we're back with Our American Stories and the story of Edgar Allan Poe. Chris Sempner, curator at the Poe Museum in Richmond, Virginia, was just telling us about the unfortunate losses Poe experienced as a boy and how his childhood sweetheart, Elmira, married another man. As a result, Poe decided to strike out on his own. Let's return to Chris.
18: So he decided he's going to see the world, have all sorts of adventures. He enlisted in the U.S. Army up in Boston. They sent him down to Fort Moultrie in South Carolina, eventually up here to Fort Monroe in Virginia, and in 2 years, made it from a private to a sergeant major. He did an outstanding job, different jobs during the time. He's a clerk for a while, he's an artificer, he mixed gunpowder and explosives, really technical, demanding job, because we know he's good at it because he didn't blow off an arm or a leg doing it, because a lot of this was really experimental back then, making sure that if you had the right amount of powder, that the projectile would arc at just the right point and go just the right velocity. So Poe did so well, he thought, you know what? I could make a living in the military. I could become an officer. And he was really chummy with his officers, and they got him letters of recommendations. Also, back here in Richmond, the Allens were friends with General Winfield Scott. And this is a guy who was in the War of 1812, the Seminole Wars, Mexican-American War. He was even later an advisor to Lincoln during the Civil War. So this is somebody that he's got some influence, and he helped Poe get into the United States Military Academy at West Point. And they checked the records, and for 10 years before that and 10 years after that, nobody else was on record for having gone from enlisted man to a cadet at West Point. Poe also heard while he was in the military, his foster mother, Frances Allen, was sick. And she said the last thing she wanted to see before she died was her little Eddie. And he made it back here a day late for her funeral. And he was just heartbroken over that. And that's when he decided, you know, I'm going to make something of myself for Francis Allen's sake. And Allen helped him get out of his enlistment, because he still has enlistment. He still has to serve that. So what you could do back then, if you had the money, was hire somebody to take your place and serve out the rest of your enlistment for it. And you could get somebody for $25, but Poe's desperate. So he offers this guy, Bully Graves, $75, a big chunk of change to take his place, but never paid him. And Allen had the money. Allen's worth about $750,000. So this guy's Bill Gates. But he didn't want to pay for it. Poe at one point got a letter from Bully asking, well, where's my money? I'm serving out your enlistment for you. Where's my money? And Poe wrote back, well, Allen has it. So ask him. So he wrote Allen. Allen acted like, I'm not paying you. So Bully wrote Poe again while Poe's at West Point and says, Allen says he's doesn't know anything about it. So Poe writes back, you know, Allen, he's not sober very often. He probably just got drunk and forgot about the whole thing. So he probably needs to be reminded. And that letter we found in Allen's file. So apparently Bully showed that to Allen, says, oh yeah, your son's talking smack about you. He says you're a drunk. And about that time when Allen cut Poe off for good. And Poe decided West Point was not the place for him. He hated it there. He's racking up demerits left and right. But the cadets loved him. They thought he's a funny guy, the great sense of humor, a practical joker. And they all chipped in. About over 125 cadets chipped in to help him publish a book of poetry, thinking it was going to be funny poetry, making fun of all the commanding officers. Instead, the book came out, and it's a bunch of sad poetry about death and mourning and despair, and they threw most of the copies into the Hudson River, just get rid of them. Even our copy has obscenity scrawled on the front page about how much that cadet hated it. He was ripped off. The book is a cheat. They probably would have given Poe a good beating, except he'd already been expelled. He wasn't there anymore by the time the book came out. So that book didn't really make a lot of waves, but some of the poems in it, now we look back and say, oh yeah, that's Lenore, that's The Sleeper. These are some of his major poems. He's already publishing here at the age of 22. He's already off to a good start. By the age of 22, this is his third book of poetry, and he's got a lot of his classic poems, about half the poems he'd ever write. He got the hint now that, you know, poetry really wasn't going to pay the bills, but he saw that magazines were popping up everywhere. So he said, what do magazines want? And he remembered growing up with Mr. Allen, reading the latest British magazines that Allen was importing, and they wanted scary, weird, mysterious stories. So Poe put together a bunch of bizarre stories, and he heard there was a contest coming up, $100 for the best story, a huge chunk of change, or year's rent for the best story. He submitted a whole pack of stories, and none of them won. But the magazine printed them anyway. So his works got in print, but he didn't get paid for them. So that's a problem. He's always struggling to get paid from unscrupulous magazine editors and publishers. But he kept submitting more short stories, getting his works published. Finally won a literary contest for the story Manuscript Found in a Bottle. And that made him the right connections where he could get a job back here in Richmond. His foster father died the previous year. They'd never reconciled. Poe wanted to reconcile, wanted to see him one last time. And last thing he ever saw him was he had to force his way into the house past Allen's second wife. And Allen just shook his cane at him, said, get out. I never want to see you again. I don't want to talk to you. So Poe left without ever rebuilding that bond. But Poe now had new bonds. He'd really become very attached to his Aunt Mariah and her daughter Virginia. And there was another cousin who was going to take in Virginia, but it looks like he wasn't going to take in the mother too. So Edgar wanted both these women. He wanted them to be near him, so he moved them down to Richmond with him, and he married his cousin, which wasn't usual back then. They also married a lot younger back then. These two women just supported him through everything, and this guy, he really had to struggle. At the Messenger, he was making a decent living, which was not too much today. Today, the equivalent of $17,000 a year, so you may get by if you're single, but not with the family you got to take care of and the wife. You got to get tutors for her and a piano instructor, and no matter how poor he was, he made sure she had a piano to play because he loved to hear his wife play the piano and sing, and Edgar would sing along and play his flute. When Poe got the job at the Southern Literary Messenger, he's 26 years old. He's kind of a nobody here, but the magazine's not really going anywhere. The circulation's about 500 copies a month. Nobody's buying it. The idea was that all the big cities up north, you know, they're powerful, they're educated, they're influential. They have the big magazines. All the writers live up north, and the South needs a writer. So he started out by sending in a story called Berenice. And he very specifically was told, you know, we need to write stories that would educate and entertain the public without offending them. And Berenice is a love story about a man named Aegis who falls in love with his young cousin, Berenice. And this Aegis explains to you that sometimes he has a one-track mind. He can see a spot on the edge of a piece of paper and stare at it for so long he goes into a self-induced trance thinking about that little spot. So one day he sees Berenice smile and can think of nothing else but her precious pearly white teeth. He becomes fascinated, obsessed with those teeth. But then she gets sick and she wastes away and she's buried. So he goes back to his chamber and he fantasizes, he dreams of her teeth until he puts himself into a tooth trance, until he's snapped out of it by a servant banging the door, says, "Wake up, snap out of it. Your wife wasn't really dead. We accidentally buried her alive. We heard her screaming in the cemetery, rushed out to rescue her there. By the time we got there, somebody else had already dug her up. And she didn't have any teeth." It was a pretty gruesome story. You get an angry reviews from other magazines saying, you can't publish this. This is injurious to the public morals. You should ban this sort of thing. But Poe almost got fired here, but he told his boss, "Trust me, this is what's going to sell. You're going to see if this is successful or not. Based on the circulation of the magazine, this is what people want." And he's right. You know, in a year's time, their circulation increased 7 times. It was the most popular journal in the South. He had a national reputation.
17: And you've been listening to Chris Sempner, the curator at the Poe Museum in Richmond, Virginia. And that James River, 6 miles. Poe swam it. Still a record, by the way, upstream. No joke. And what a story we're hearing about loss, about the writer's struggle, and still to this day, the artist's struggle, as it is. And he had to pay the bills. And he had this idea, he had this inner knowledge of what the people wanted, and he gave it to them. And when we come back, we're going to learn more about what happens next in Poe's remarkable life, here on Our American Stories.

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7: NBC News Radio, I'm Scott Carr. President Trump says he'll be speaking with Russian President Putin soon over reports about a potential outbreak of the plague in Russia.
8: I have a call scheduled. Yep, very soon.
7: At first, Russian officials said a 28-year-old woman working in an anti-plague research institute died from a form of the disease, then later said she died from pneumonia. Death row inmate Krista Pike is awake and talking after a failed execution attempt last week in Tennessee. That from her attorneys, Pike had been intubated and on a ventilator at a Nashville hospital after surviving two doses of pentobarbital. A whistleblower at the FBI is saying the Trump administration's Department of Justice pushed that agency to investigate protesters in Los Angeles last year, making a formal complaint to the Senate Judiciary Committee, alleging the FBI was pressured into investigating the protesters in violation of their constitutional rights and the Bureau's own policies. Scott Carr, NBC News Radio.
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14: And we're back with Our American Stories and the story of American author Edgar Allan Poe. We last heard that Poe had published one of his famously eerie stories and been threatened with termination from the magazine's writing staff, until the magazine's readership went up sevenfold and started Poe's ascent as a national figure. Let's return to the curator of the Poe Museum in Richmond, Virginia, Chris Sempner.
15: So people in the big cities were reading Poe now. They knew of him. So from here, he was able to move to New York and then to Philadelphia and go from one magazine to the next, publishing some of the biggest magazines in the country, like Godey's Lady's Book, which had a circulation of about 100,000 copies. That's where The Cask of Amontillado was first printed. Still, he's struggling to make a living because some of his stories that follow along this vein are a little bit too much, like The Telltale Heart got rejected by the Boston Michelin. They said, we'd be glad to accept something a little bit quieter next time. And so he only got paid $10 for that by the Boston Pioneer, which, you know, it's desperately needed money. But these kind of stories, they attracted an audience, but he wanted to show people that he could write more diverse things. He wrote a story called Hans Fall in the magazine. It was about a fellow who, to escape his debt collector, something Poe knew very well, decided, why don't I just build a spaceship and go to the moon? So Poe said, well, what kind of spaceship would get you there? It definitely have to be sealed up so that you wouldn't die as soon as you left the Earth's atmosphere. And how quickly would it have to travel in order to break free of the Earth's atmosphere? How long would it take to get to the moon? And he started thinking about the science behind the fiction, and that's when he sort of gave birth to a new genre, well before its time, science fiction. He wrote stories about balloon trips and about the future. Malone Tatata's about the year 2848, how we're all flying across the ocean rather than sail, take you 3 weeks to get to England. You're just zipping back and forth in the air, you're communicating electronically long distance across the ocean. So he had visions of what the future would be like, but he also used his science fiction as a way to comment on contemporary society. So he's always very interested in that. And Jules Verne, still a kid when the story came out, 7 years old when Hans Fall was published about the trip to the moon, he grew up reading Poe's works, and he said, he's on to something. I like this scientific verisimilitude, this idea of science used to make a fantastic story seem possible. And that may have inspired Verne to make his living as the great science fiction writer, the father of science fiction. But why is this important? If you really think about it, we've been to the moon. And the people who started our space program, they said when they grew growing up, they were reading Jules Verne. Poe was interested in the minds of the murderers, and he actually at one point reported on a trial. There's a fellow, James Wood, who's on trial for murder, and he claimed that he'd been insane. He claimed he's not guilty by reason of insanity. So Poe was reporting on the case for his magazine and watching the way Wood acted, and he said, well, you know, everybody expects that someone who's insane is going to be ranting and raving because that's the way we've seen it in literature and in art. But he's been calm in everything he says, and maybe that's a sign of his insanity. And I think that's one of the sources, possibly, for the Telltale Heart, this guy who assures you he's not insane. See how calmly, how healthily I can tell the whole tale, that this is a guy that's just boiling underneath the surface. And Poe wanted to find out, what is that underneath the surface that separates the madman from the sane? What is it? And in some of the stories, he writes about this urge within us that, you know, we have this ego telling us what to do. We have this feeling of what's right and wrong. But then we have this dark force inside of us. He sometimes calls the imp of the perverse that makes us do the wrong thing for the wrong thing's sake, to do harm to ourselves. That feeling when we're on the edge of a cliff, it's urging us to jump off the cliff, even though we know it's going to destroy us. But he's also interested in the new science of criminology. There was a fellow, Eugène Vidocq, the French chief of police, who was a former criminal who became the police chief, and he started studying the way crime scenes can be analyzed, the way criminals behave. And this is the time of Poe's writing it. New York City still didn't have a police department. The word detective is not yet into the English language. This combination of close observation and analysis. And Poe created a new hero, a new kind of fictional hero we hadn't seen before. He's not the typical hero. He's not, you know, brave or powerful or strong or anything like that. This is a guy who works entirely within his mind. His name is Auguste Dupin, and he and his sidekick seem to solve impossible crimes just by using reason and analysis. For one crime, there's two women who have been murdered inside a locked room that's still locked from the inside when the police break down the door. And Dupin studies the crime scene, looks for things that are out of place, like some strands of hair that don't quite look human. And Poe launched a new literary genre, the detective story, just a year later. So this was 1841. And later the same year, there's a lady called Mary Rogers. She was a very popular cigar store clerk in New York City when proper ladies didn't typically work in cigar stores. And then all of a sudden she disappeared. And she was missing for 3 days, and they found her floating in the Hudson River off of Hoboken. Back then, you either had to catch somebody, the actor, get a confession. Nobody confessed, so they gave up and said, you know what? Bet it's the Irish. There's a lot of Irish and German immigrants coming to the United States then, forming gangs. You've probably seen movies like The Gangs of New York. And they said, probably a gang of hoodlums killed her. And there's nearby roadhouse, sort of near where she was found in Hoboken, and the lady living there, Henrietta Loss, said, oh yeah, I think I heard some gang of hoodlums out there that night, and yeah, it's probably just hoodlums killed her. And Poe said, well, that doesn't make any sense. We know there's been rewards offered, and somebody would turn in the other guys to get the award if her a gang, and also these scratch marks on her back indicate she was dragged to the river. A gang would have just picked her up and dumped her in the river. We're looking for somebody different. And not only that, Poe wrote letters to different magazines saying, I figured out, I've cracked the case, and, you know, so I won't get sued for libel or anything like that. I'm going to change the setting from New York to Paris, and I'm going to make the hero of the story my old fictional detective, Auguste Dupin, but all the crime scene and everything I describe is going to match up to the real case, and it all matches up to the real newspaper descriptions. And he said in some of his letters he wrote to magazines in Baltimore and Boston saying, you know, this is not just going to be an entertaining story. This is going to be a roadmap that law enforcement can use in the future to solve cases just like this. So he wanted there to be practical applications for this. He wanted this to change the way that we investigate crimes. So he really saw this as being a game changer. So the story got in print, and he never did solve the mystery, because at the very end there's a note from the editors basically saying they'll only be sued for libel by saying anybody's name, so they're not going to tell you who did it. But they said, you know, you can pretty much just follow the clues and figure out who did it. And Poe claimed that he'd always solved it, but that he couldn't tell you.
16: And you've been listening to Chris Sempner, curator of the Poe Museum, telling the story of Edgar Allan Poe and a diversified literary portfolio Poe assembled, from poetry to science fiction to literally creating the detective story. And it didn't exist before he did it. This genre did not exist. And by the way, it actually helped detectives be better detectives. In the end, what we learn here also is how one person's vision affects another and then affects real life. The science behind science fiction interested Poe. His work influenced Jules Verne. Jules Verne's work influences our astronauts who end up going to space because of something in print. More of the story of Edgar Allan Poe here on Our American Stories.

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2: And we're back with Our American Stories and the final part of our story on the life of Edgar Allan Poe. We just heard from Chris Sempner that Poe was instrumental in creating a brand new genre of storytelling, the detective story, and had claimed to have solved a real-life murder mystery. Back to Chris with a final portion of this tale.
12: Eventually, he moved up to Philadelphia. So Richmond to New York to Philadelphia, that's where he published The Murders in the Rue Morgue. He published The Gold Bug, The Black Cat. He started to make a name for himself. Things were starting to go his way. And he was getting pretty comfortable working at Graham's Magazine, which became the most popular magazine in the country at the time. And one night his wife was singing the piano. And she started coughing up blood. And they realized she had tuberculosis. This was a death sentence. There was no cure for it, other than maybe some mercury pills, which would kill you by giving you mercury poisoning, kill you some other way. So he spent the next 5 years trying to figure out what would help her, and nothing really could. They didn't really have any cure. There's a certain kind of beer they gave her that probably wouldn't do anything. They thought cold, fresh air would help her, maybe just give you pneumonia instead. Still undeterred, he moved from there to New York City and really wanted to make a splash there. And as soon as he got there, he reported in the New York Sun that somebody had just crossed the ocean in a hot air balloon. Everybody rushed out to buy the papers and learn all about it. Turns out the whole thing was fake. He played a hoax on everybody, but it got him noticed. So Poe was getting popular, his stories were getting read, but he still wanted to be recognized as a poet, and he'd worked for months and months on this perfect poem. This is gonna be a good 100-line poem, much longer than a lot of the other things he'd written. And he finally got the nerve to send it to a publisher, sent it to Graham's Magazine. He used to work for Graham's Magazine. The editor, the owner of the magazine, loved him, and they wouldn't publish it. And he took another magazine, rejected. And at one magazine, they passed around the room and read it, and they felt so sorry for him that they passed around a hat to collect donations. Well, we can't buy his poem because it's awful, but at least we'll give him, you know, a few bucks to get some food. And people were saying, this poem doesn't make any sense. Why is a guy talking to a bird that obviously only knows how to say one word? Why would you keep asking it questions if it's only going to give the same word answer, especially if you don't want that answer? Like, tell the soul with sorrow laden, if within the distant Aiden, it shall clasp the sainted maiden whom the angels name Lenore. Why would you ask the raven if you're ever going to be reunited with your beloved Lenore if you know it's going to tell you nevermore? Doesn't make any sense, but the guy's torturing himself. He's driving himself to do this. This guy's really picking at a scab. He knows that he longs for Lenore, so why would he keep asking the raven to say nevermore, to remind him that he can never see her again? And finally he got it published. He didn't get it published in a literary magazine. He got it published in a political journal for the Whig Party, called the American Review, and they paid him the space rates of the day, about $15, which is about $350 in today's money. So not great, but it's filler material. And he didn't even put his name on it. He said to one person, it's so bad he didn't want to ruin his reputation by putting his name on it. So it's signed the pseudonym Quarles. And as soon as it got in print, another magazine saw it, and the editor reprinted it without paying him. But at least they printed it under his name, and they added an introduction that said, this will stick to the memory of everyone who ever reads it. And today we know that's true, because you can't hear the word nevermore without thinking of Edgar Allan Poe and the Raven. So that's the one that made him a huge superstar, and he was able to travel the country giving performances of it. So finally he achieved that stardom, but this is also when his wife was dying, and she encouraged him to move to the country. They thought the fresh country air would help him, so they moved to a tiny cottage in the Bronx. The Bronx used to be the countryside, about 15 miles outside New York City, and that's where she died at the age of 24. He only survived for another 2 years, and he spent a lot of that traveling. But finally, at the end of his life, he was back in Richmond, and he was lecturing at the Exchange Hotel, the biggest hotel in town, you know, spending time with his sister, catching up with old friends. And he happened to hear that his old girlfriend, Elmira, was single now. So he started showing up at her house. And the first time he showed up, just out of the blue. But he kept coming back until she accepted him. And he convinced her that they should be married after all those years. And he got her a nice gold engagement ring, got her gold locket with some of his hair inside of it. But she agreed to marry him, and she wrote a letter to his aunt. Remember, his biological father's sister or his mother-in-law, she's still up in the cottage in the Bronx while Poe's traveling. And Elmira said, I never really stopped loving Edgar. And Elmira also wrote to Muddy that, I look forward to calling you mother and to welcoming you into my home. So she was going to take Poe's mother-in-law in with her. So imagine having your husband's first wife's mother living with you, but she was going to bring her into the house along with her son. Her son's about 10 years old. Her daughter was a teenager, so she'd already married and moved out of the house by then, but it was going to be probably a full house. And Edgar would have to go back to the Bronx. He was going to go as far as New York and pick up his mother-in-law and bring her back here for the wedding. So he caught the early morning steamship. He was very sick, and Elmira said he had a fever and a weak pulse and was kind of dizzy. And she said, you shouldn't travel, stay here a few more days. Even visit a doctor, and the doctor said, you know, if you travel, it'll be the death of you. We don't know exactly what was wrong with Poe, but he made as far as Baltimore. The steamship would have taken him from here to Norfolk to Baltimore, and then he would caught a train to Philadelphia, and he disappeared for 5 days. When they found him, he was still in Baltimore. Then they took him to the hospital, where he was in and out of consciousness for 4 days, delirious, talking to shadows on the wall, not making any sense, but he kept saying, I have a wife back in Richmond, I have to get back to my wife. But he died 10 days before he could marry Elmira. 10 days before he had a happy ending. And the only clue he gave us was he screamed the name Reynolds over and over again on his very last night. Then he calmed down, and his last words were, Lord, help my poor soul. And he died at the age of 40. The doctor said it was a case of phrenitis, or inflammation of the brain, which is kind of a catch-all, which could mean meningitis, but could mean other things. And he was buried.

0: and the teachers who loved teaching Poe's works and sharing them that got behind the idea of building him a monument for his grave. And even if it was in a different spot, they actually had to dig him up and move him across the cemetery to go to the new spot. And so that's where he's today. And he's been memorialized by teachers and artists and writers ever since. Sir Arthur Conan Doyle said there really wasn't much original you could do after Poe, that he invented the detective story. He said, where was the detective story before Poe breathed the breath of life into it? He established the genre, the characters, the different plot devices. He did a whole series of these detective stories. And Jules Verne called him the leader of the cult of the bizarre. That Poe's first American writer to really make a huge impact around the world, not just to be popular overseas, like, say, Washington Irving, but actually to be influential overseas, to actually change the way other writers thought about their art. Now, The Gold Bug, and it's about an eccentric entomologist named Legrand. Legrand says he's got a drawing, but he doesn't have the drawing. Turns out he holds a piece of parchment over a flame and reveals there's invisible ink. There's a whole encoded message that gives him the series of clues he has to follow to find Captain Kidd's treasure. So basically, it's the plot of The Goonies. Also, National Treasure, Da Vinci Code, they all have their origins in this story. H.P. Lovecraft wrote a whole book about the history of weird fiction. Oh, it's a whole chapter to Poe. Other people have to share chapters, but Poe gets his own chapter. There was a film director, Alfred Hitchcock, who said that it's because I liked reading Poe's work so much that I started to make suspense films. Everyone should come to the Edgar Allan Poe Museum in Richmond, because where else are you going to see Poe's socks, or his hair, or the Poe Museum cats?
1: A terrific job on the editing and storytelling by Shad Straley and Robbie Davis. And a special thanks to Chris Sempner, curator of the Poe Museum in Richmond. Go to poemuseum.org. And by the way, the story of how the Raven got shopped around and rejected everywhere is the story of art. But the persistence of Poe, the perseverance of Poe, against all odds to stick with it, and that he creates these new genres, so much so that legends like Sir Arthur Conan Doyle and Hitchcock in England are affected. And these are masters of their domain. The story of Edgar Allan Poe, an American classic, here on Our American Stories.
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2: I'm meteorologist Hutch McCullough with Northern News Now. Partly cloudy skies continue for the rest of the afternoon and the overnight hours. Low temperatures getting down into the 40s and 50s throughout the Northland. Then we go into our Wednesday. Partly cloudy to mostly clear skies for the majority of the region. A few scattered, very light rain showers expected up in the Arrowhead of Minnesota. Otherwise, the rest of us seeing high temperatures into the 60s. With Northern News Now, I'm Hunter McCullough for 610 at 103.9
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3: NBC News Radio, I'm Scott Carr. Krista Pike is awake and speaking after being critically injured during a botched execution last week in Tennessee. That from her attorneys, Pike had been intubated and on a ventilator at a Nashville hospital after surviving two doses of pentobarbital during last Wednesday's failed execution. Student protests in France have become a national crisis, with hundreds of schools forced to close and more than 5,000 taken into police custody. The original protest consisted of students joining teachers to protest a lack of staff and resources, and did end when demands were met, but student leader Manessa Nadal says the protests spread quickly.
4: Start listening to us, start helping us because the youth is angry.
3: Reports say there's been injuries made to students, teachers, and police alike. President Trump says he has a call scheduled now with Russian President Putin over reports of a potential outbreak of the plague in Russia. In the meantime, he's being briefed by intelligence.
5: I have a call scheduled. Yeah, very soon.
3: Russian officials said at first a woman at an anti-plague research institute died from an unspecified form of the disease, then later said she died from pneumonia. The Democratic governor of California, Gavin Newsom's questioning the silence of lawmakers regarding recent comments made by President Trump about Iran taking out L.A. and San Diego.
6: Newsom took to X saying that Republican lawmakers need to say something about Trump's comments. The dozen or so lawmakers in Newsom's crosshairs are mainly California lawmakers, such as Daryl Issa from San Diego, Ken Calvert from Riverside, and Tom McClintock from Modesto. The message, along with pictures of the lawmakers, criticize them for keeping silent after Newsom says the president called on Iran to take out those cities. I'm Jason Campadonia.
3: The NFL has suspended and now punished line judge Jeff Seaman and referee Adrian Hill for recent conduct toward players. Seaman's been suspended for two games for yelling a profanity at Arizona Cardinals tight end Trey McBride. Scott Carr, NBC News Radio.
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3: Career federal prosecutor Sally Yates is being brought in by Cornell University to lead the school's internal investigation into the alleged fraternity rape case involving the Chi Phi fraternity and a Jane Doe that's suing the school. Yates will review how Cornell handled the former student's claim she was raped in 2024 at a frat house. The victim claims she was drugged and raped by seven members of the fraternity. An outbreak of locally transmitted dengue fever around the Tampa, Florida region shows no sign of letting up, as we hear from Gordon Bird.
9: I wouldn't say it's ramping up or wrapping up.
10: Dr. Carla Fry with the State Health Department joined local mosquito control officials for an update on dengue. She says the outbreak is fed by mosquitoes biting infected people who don't know they have the disease. Mosquito control officials say they're keeping up spraying while helping Hillsborough County with extra resources. The state has 252 confirmed local dengue cases, 223 of them in Hillsborough. Gordon Bird, Tampa.
3: Forecasters are saying a system in the Gulf is almost certain to become a cyclone. The National Hurricane Center says the system's likely to become a tropical depression over the next day or so and is set to shift eastward before turning to the north by the end of the week. The multi-billion-dollar merger between Paramount and Warner Brothers Discovery has been finalized. Here's Matt Mattinson.
11: The new company is adopting the name Skydance. The $110 billion transaction is expected to result in thousands of job cuts because there will be so many overlapping roles. The transaction cleared a major legal hurdle last week. That's when a federal judge approved a settlement resolving an antitrust challenge brought on by California and 11 other states. I'm Matt Mattinson.
3: Next year, the Emmy Awards will have a new home, Prime Video. The Television Academy and Amazon have reached a six-year deal for the rights to the awards ceremony. Under the deal, the Emmys will be streamed on Prime Video for free, globally. Scott Carr, NBC News Radio.
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16: This is Lee Habib, and this is Our American Stories. 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They're some of our favorites. Up next, pastor and author James E. Ward, Jr. came to national prominence after Jacob Blake, Jr. was shot during an incident involving the Kenosha, Wisconsin police. What made his response so unique was his call to prayer, peace, healing, and forgiveness. In his book, Zero Victim, Overcoming Injustice with a New Attitude, James Ward tells his story as a zero-victim Black American. Here's James Ward talking about two other African Americans in U.S. history who inspired his zero victim mentality.
17: I like researching historical figures to see if there were any other zero victim thinkers in history, especially in the African American community. And one of the great zero victim thinkers in American history is Booker T. Washington, who of course became the first president of Tuskegee University. And I like his writings. For example, Up From Slavery is a well-known writing of Booker T. Washington. And as early as 1901, he was communicating what I call a zero-victim message, speaking to Blacks in the South who had experienced tremendous victimization. You're still talking about the era of Blacks not being considered full human beings. You're still talking about Blacks being subject to, you know, Jim Crow laws and the effects of slavery and racism that were very, very pervasive in the South and was overt. You know, these things it was a way of life. And yet during that time, Booker T. Washington was encouraging Blacks in the South to not be victims, to not see themselves as victims, that despite the injustice that they were dealing with on a daily basis and historically, in my words, he was encouraging them to overcome injustice with a new attitude. And he began to explain, for example, to Blacks in the South who were working in the cotton fields, who were working on the sugar plantations, who were working the tobacco plantations. He was reminding the Blacks during that time, listen, that even though slavery has been difficult, you have the intellectual property of commerce. It was the Blacks in the South on those plantations that literally knew how to grow tobacco and sugarcane and cotton. He tried to explain to them and to teach them. And this is where you see this really fleshed out in Tuskegee University with his overall vision for the school. But he was on this campaign to teach Blacks in the South that were industrious how they could use their intellectual capability and the knowledge that they had gained from slavery to be empowered economically, that they really understood, let's just say, the basis of how to drive the economy in the South. And Booker T. would take that message even to the pastors in the Black churches. And you read from some of his writings that he was oftentimes rejected and scolded by the Black pastors for not taking a much more aggressive stance about slavery and the injustice that they were dealing with. But he was not dismissive of that, but he was talking about a new mindset. He was really trying to encourage them to engage, and he was asking the pastors to actually help teach what I call now a zero victim mindset to people during that time. And so I like his perspective. In some situations, it was not well received, but then we see the effect of a great university, which is Tuskegee University, coming out of that way of thinking. Even his successor, Robert Modin, they continued this track where they were really calling Blacks to be empowered with this zero victim mindset, teaching them how to engage economically with industry, how to use their hands and their work experience, how to not be a victim, how to be overcomers and to not be overcome by the circumstances that they were dealing with, to help Black America really rise up into prominence and for us to enhance the quality of living for Black American people. And so I appreciate his voice and his writings. I see so many remnants of zero victim thinking in the life of Dr. Martin Luther King Jr., going through the civil rights movements in the 60s, calling for nonviolence, calling for peace, really using a biblical foundation concerning what justice is. He attempted, although not a perfect man, he wasn't flawless in any way, but I really think he did a great job of helping to lead our nation in what I call a zero victim perspective of not seeing, you know, himself as a victim, but really speaking and calling for biblical justice and not just a cultural perspective of justice, but really calling for justice from God's perspective based upon the truth of God's word. And so I like to say that Dr. King was also a predecessor in the zero victim thinking, you know, in the zero victim school of thought. And I tell folks today, Dr. King had a dream. We have a vision now. We really want to see, and we can use his mode of thinking and facing off with some of the things that we're dealing with today, with some of the socio-political and racial challenges that we see in America. I still think that there's tremendous benefit in the mindset of a Booker T. Washington and a Dr. Martin Luther King Jr. in dealing with some of the challenges that we're facing off with in today's society.
18: And a great job on the editing and production of that piece by Greg Hengler. And a special thanks to James Ward. His book, Zero Victim, Overcoming Injustice with a New Attitude, is available on Amazon and all the usual suspects. And it's great and fun to listen to a hero talk about his heroes. And by the way, none of these people are perfect people. We always have to say that, because too often in this world, we're judging people by their flaws and not by what they've overcome and what they've contributed. And this is a real failure in American life right now, to judge a person by their worst day. It's a terrible thing. And my goodness, look up Booker T. Washington, his life. My goodness, we need to know more and have more stories told about him. And the same with Reverend King. We can call him Dr. King, but always remember, he was a reverend, and he loved the Bible and the Lord. The stories of MLK and Booker T. Washington, as told by James E. Ward, here on Our American Stories.

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10: I'm meteorologist Hutch McCullough with Northern News Now. Partly cloudy skies continue for the rest of the afternoon and the overnight hours. Low temperatures getting down into the 40s and 50s throughout the Northland. Then we go into our Wednesday. Partly cloudy to mostly clear skies for the majority of the region. A few scattered, very light rain showers expected up in the Arrowhead of Minnesota. Otherwise, the rest of us seeing high temperatures into the 60s. With Northern News Now, I'm Hunter McCullough for 610 at 103.9 KDAL.
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0: This is Lee Habib, and this is Our American Stories. The Panama Canal story is one of an age-old dream fulfilled through French failure and American success, marked by engineering marvels along with immense human costs. Here to tell the story is Simon Whistler, from the Today I Found Out YouTube channel and its sister, the Brain Food Show podcast. Also contributing to this story is the late great historian David McCullough. Let's take a listen.
11: The Panama Canal was begun in the 1880s, and had it been built somewhere else, somewhere safe and convenient, in Ohio, say, it still would have been the engineering marvel of the age. Its magnitude was so great, its ingenuity so remarkable. But here was the place to join the oceans, Panama. And Panama then was one of the most difficult and deadly terrains anywhere on Earth. And it's this, quite apart from its importance as a world thoroughfare, that makes the Panama Canal such an extraordinary story.
12: Rising 85 feet above the surface of one ocean and then descending again to be gently floated onto another one, ships that traverse the Panama Canal shave nearly 8,000 miles off their voyage to the other side by investing a long workday climbing up and then going back down the Isthmus of Panama. Made possible by a handful of locks, despite the extreme expense for commercial vehicles to traverse it, about 5% of all the trade in the entire world passes through this early 20th century engineering marvel. Where the canal sits, the Isthmus of Panama, is a mere 51 miles across. Compared with the Suez Canal, which was twice that length when first constructed in the modern era in 1869, the shorter Panama Canal was expected to be relatively easy to build when first envisioned in 1879. And since those visionaries had successfully completed the sea-level Suez Canal, they planned on making the man-made waterway that would join the Atlantic and the Pacific Oceans in the same manner, i.e. at sea level. Sea-level canals are precisely what the name implies. The channels are dug sufficiently deep that their water surfaces are the same level as that of the bodies of water they want to join, and to accomplish this, a great deal of earth is removed. In the construction of the sea-level Suez Canal, approximately 600 million cubic feet of stuff was removed from the land, and more was dredged from the adjoining bodies of water. With that French dug channel that joins the Mediterranean and the Red Seas taking only 10 years to complete in the middle of the 19th century, many thought a similar channel across the far smaller Central American peninsula would be a snap. Well, in one of the greatest examples of hubris in the Western world, they could not have been more wrong. Diplomat and engineer Vicomte Ferdinand Marie de Lesseps was instrumental in building the Suez Canal, and he led the initial work on the Panama Canal as well.
11: He had defied the experts who said the task at Suez was too big, and he succeeded with an unobstructed 105-mile passage dug through the Egyptian sand at sea level. He was also married a second time that same year of 1869 to a beautiful young woman who produced 12 children. An achievement considered in some circles more remarkable even than his Suez Canal. At an international conference at the Société de Géographie in Paris, he reveals his plan. He will give the world another canal, complete the circle begun at Suez, with a canal through Colombia's Isthmian province of Panama. On a voyage from New York to San Francisco, it will save 8,000 miles compared to rounding the Horn of South America. His route will follow the Little Panama Railroad, just 50 miles from sea to sea.
12: Disease and construction delays hampered the project, and after nearly 7 years, only a few of the hundreds of feet of excavation necessary had been accomplished. And this was just from one part of the channel. Yet, even with these dramatic failures, it still took Lesseps another 2 years before he agreed to consider the construction of locks to help solve the increasing elevation in the middle, thus reducing the amount of excavation needed between the two sea-level sides. But even then, the locks were intended to be a mere temporary solution while the digging of the sea-level passage continued. Interestingly, the person chosen to construct the locks was none other than Gustave Eiffel, who built the tower in Paris the next year for the 1889 World's Fair. But, well, it was already too late for the Central American project. Compagnie Nouvelle, the company funding the work, went bankrupt in 1888, and de Lesseps died in disgrace shortly after.
11: The French were 10 years in Panama, during which they lost 20,000 lives, perhaps even more than that. But the death toll was not what stopped them. The money ran out. The size of the task was simply too great for private financing. Had de Lesseps not insisted on a canal at sea level, maybe things might have turned out differently. But he tried to repeat his success at Suez under conditions that were entirely different. He ignored his best advisors. He discounted reality. Late in the summer of 1901, 12 years after the bankruptcy of the French Canal, an assassin's bullet ended the life of President William McKinley. And all at once, America had a new leader, Theodore Roosevelt, said Senator Mark Hanna. That damn cowboy is President of the United States. Roosevelt, the youngest chief executive ever, had much he wanted to do. He believed in sea power as a ruling force in history. He dreamed of an American Navy commanding two seas, with an American canal in between.
13: American engineers had already achieved amazing results with the building of the Western Railroads, the Brooklyn Bridge, and skyscrapers like New York's popular Flatiron Building. Once the Senate authorized the president to take up where the French had left off at Panama, Roosevelt could hardly contain himself.
12: Understanding the immense value such a canal would have to the United States, President Theodore Roosevelt committed to the construction of the canal and in 1903 negotiated the Hayharan Treaty with Colombia, which owned the canal zone at the time. Wisely, the Colombian Senate feared the United States would use the opportunity to seize even greater political power in the country, and they refused to ratify it. Undeterred, the U.S. then aided a Panamanian nationalists' rebellion, including stopping American-owned railroads from transporting Colombian troops and sending the Nashville, a U.S. warship, to protect the rebels. On November 6, 1903, the United States recognized the Republic of Panama. 2 days later, a new treaty, the Hayben-Alveria, was signed, and it granted the U.S. permanent and exclusive possession of the zone in exchange for a $10 million signing bonus, which is worth about $255 million today and $250,000 annually, beginning 9 years later.
11: The first year of the American effort was a fiasco. There was no organization. Nobody had a plan. Nobody seemed to know what to do. The food was bad. Morale was terrible. When yellow fever broke out, hundreds fled for their lives. Nor was their attitude help much when the new chief engineer arrived on the scene. He was an American named John Findlay Wallace. He came with his wife, and they brought with them two metal caskets. Within about a year, during which almost nothing of any value happened, John Findlay Wallace quit, which was the best thing he could have done, because it meant the appointment of a new chief engineer.
13: He was John Stevens, a big, hard-driving man with a blunt frontier manner and a reputation at age 52 as the finest railroad engineer in America. He had built the Great Northern through the Rockies. He told the men he wanted all excavation stopped. The first step was to make it a fit place to live. They liked him at once. In less than 2 years, he worked something of a miracle on the isthmus and saved the canal from almost certain disaster. To Army Dr. William Gorgas, Stevens was an act of providence. Unlike the French, Gorgas now knew that yellow fever and malaria are carried by mosquitoes. He had proved the point by eradicating the yellow fever mosquito in Havana after the Spanish-American War, working with Dr. Walter Reed.
0: And you've been listening to Simon Whistler, and you've also been listening to David McCullough. And this audio is taken from his talk, A Man, A Plan, A Canal, Panama. McCullough is also the author of The Path Between the Seas, by the way, the creation of the Panama Canal, one of his very best books. And what a story he's telling about, first, the failure, the initial failure by the French. In steps Teddy Roosevelt, in steps some of the great engineers, and also some of the great health experts to help move the project forward. When we come back, more of the story of the building, the making, the creation of the Panama Canal after these messages here on Our American Stories.
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21: NBC News Radio, I'm Scott Carr. President Trump says he'll be speaking with Russian President Putin soon over reports about a potential outbreak of the plague in Russia.
22: So far, we're in very deep discussions. We'll be able to report about it probably tomorrow.
21: Russian officials said at first a woman at an anti-plague research institute died from an unspecified form of the disease, then later said the woman died from pneumonia. Death row inmate Krista Pike is awake and talking after her failed execution last week in Tennessee put her in the hospital after surviving two doses of pentobarbital during a botched execution last Wednesday. A former top CIA official faces up to 20 years in prison after admitting that he siphoned $194 million from the government through a fake classified program. Federal prosecutors in Virginia say 49-year-old David Rush pled guilty after using his top secret security clearance to create phantom initiatives and funnel out federal monies. Scott Carr, NBC News Radio.
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0: And we continue with our American stories and the story of the Panama Canal, and as told by Simon Whistler and the late, great David McCullough. Let's pick up where we last left off.
12: Work was slow going over the next few years, with efforts focused on revamping the 60-year-old railroad and improving working and living conditions.
13: Orders went out for 1,000 brooms, 4,000 buckets, carbolic acid, mercurial chloride, 8,000 pounds of common soap, 120 tons of insecticide. Stevens personally signed requisitions for $90,000 worth of wire screens. By December 1905, Gorgas was able to announce there was no more yellow fever on the isthmus. It was hard to believe, but true. The year after, Stevens had 24,000 men at work, and Theodore Roosevelt decided to come look things over. He came in November, the peak of the rainy season, because he told reporters he wanted to see conditions at their worst. It was the first time a president had ever left the country while in office, and Roosevelt loved every minute. He wanted to know everything about everything, to hear what the men had to say. He told them, "You are doing the biggest thing of the kind that's ever been done, and I wanted to see how you were doing it."
12: The locks were begun in August of 1909 with the construction of Gatun locks on the Atlantic side.
13: It was John Stevens who saw the real lesson of the French experience, the futility of trying to dig all the way down to sea level. It was John Stevens who best explained to Theodore Roosevelt how a lock and lake canal would bridge the isthmus and make a virtue of Panama's phenomenal rainfall by damming the Chagres River and creating a man-made lake.
12: Consisting of over 3 million cubic yards of concrete, at Gatun there are three sets of paired locks. The canal is actually two parallel channels that, in principle, would allow two ships to pass in opposing directions at the same time. Each lock is 1,050 feet long and 110 feet wide, and together they are placed consecutively like watery stair steps to ultimately raise or lower ships the 85 feet between the highest point on land and the ocean's surface.
13: Roosevelt could now picture how a ship would be lifted up to the lake through a series of locks like steps. The system was brilliant because it was so simple. Each chamber would fill by a flow of water from the lake above. The one force at work was simple gravity. No pumps were required. Roosevelt might have insisted on a sea level canal. It was what many in Washington wanted. But he listened to Stevens, and well he did. Had the United States tried to build a sea level canal, the project almost certainly would have failed.
11: All at once, something entirely unexpected happened. John Stevens quit. In any event, an extremely angry Theodore Roosevelt, determined to have no more chief engineers walking off the job, appointed a man who couldn't quit, an army officer, Colonel George Washington Goethals.
13: Goethals' value was enormous. He ran things magnificently. He and the other Army engineers had built locks and dams before on American rivers. Their professional background could not have been more appropriate. With the work at full blast, the United States was digging the equivalent of a Suez Canal every 3 years. In any one day, there were 50 to 60 steam shovels in the cut. Along the entire line, about 200 trainloads a day were being hauled to the dumps.
12: As a ship enters a lock, over 25 million gallons of water are added to raise the boat to a level sufficient to allow it to enter the next lock. Walls that are anywhere from 45 to 55 feet thick at the base and tapering to just 8 feet at the top hold all of this water in. This process repeats twice on either side until the ship reaches the plateau, where it sails across the isthmus towards the other set of locks to repeat the process. But obviously it does this in reverse. Water is drained and the ship is lowered at each step. On the Pacific side, there is a single lock near the apex of the Gatun Lake called the Pedro Miguel. Then there are two others down to the ocean at Miraflores.
13: The volume of concrete poured for the Gatun locks alone, somebody figured, was enough to build a wall 8 feet thick, 12 feet high, and 133 miles long. With an overall length of 1,000 feet and a width of 110 feet, each lock was considerably bigger than a ship the size of the Titanic. In fact, a single lock chamber, if stood on end, would have been the tallest structure in the world.
12: Ships enter via two pairs of large yet relatively lightweight and buoyant 7 feet thick gates that vary in size depending on the conditions. The heaviest and tallest gates, 662 tons and 82 feet high, are at Miraflores, where the tidal range varies greatly. In fact, there, the difference between extreme high and low tide is so great that, depending on conditions, a boat may need to be lifted or lowered as much as 64.5 feet or as little as 43 feet. The remaining Pacific lift at the Pedro Miguel lock is consistently 31 feet. Likewise, on the Atlantic side, the lift of the three Gatun locks remains relatively stable at 85 feet in total. Remarkably, ships require only 2 feet of clearance on each side of the canal, such that in the 110-foot wide area, a boat of 106 feet across may traverse, although not necessarily without a bit of anxiety. The maximum length of a ship allowed in the canal is 965 feet, and the maximum draft is 39.5 feet. Together, these maximum specs are known as the Panamax.
13: And with the end of the task now so nearly in sight, Panama became a number one attraction for tourists. They came by the thousands. One was 10-year-old Charles Lindbergh Jr. traveling with his mother. Remembering his excitement years later, Lindbergh would write, "The very name America made one think of miracles. We had conquered a continent. We had abolished slavery. We had developed the automobile. We had invented the airplane. And now we were building the Panama Canal." The passage of American battleships from sea to sea left no doubt that Theodore Roosevelt's dream had come true.
12: This is pretty small by today's standards of commercial ships, and although some massive ocean vessels routinely carry 18,000 containers, the largest that can pass through the canal will hold less than 5,000. Completed in 2016, the new canal has a set of locks which are 180 feet wide and 1,400 feet long. This new size means ships as big as the largest that could traverse the Suez Canal can now travel through the Panama Canal. They can hold about 13,000 containers. Interestingly, due to currents and other such factors, the Pacific around Panama is on average about 8 inches, that's 20 centimeters higher than the Atlantic, meaning that if a sea level system was dug, there would be a significant current flowing from the Pacific side to the Atlantic side. Tidal currents would also present something of a problem for ships in this case. If you're wondering how much it costs to go through the Panama Canal, this varies greatly depending on what you're hauling and the size and type of your ship. But for reference, if you are a commercial ship carrying around 5,000 containers, you can expect to pay a bit under $500,000 when all the fees are added up. This does vary, though, depending on several factors. On the other hand, if you're a cruise ship holding, say, 1,000 passengers, the cruise company is going to be paying close to $150,000 for the shortcut. However, if you're just out there on your little private boat, you can expect to pay somewhere between $1,000 to $3,000 to go from one side to the other.
0: And a terrific job on the production, editing, and storytelling by our own Greg Hengler, and a special thanks to Simon Whistler from the Today I Found Out YouTube channel and its sister, The Brain Food Show podcast. And of course, a special thanks to the late, great David McCullough. David McCullough is also the author of the marvelous book, The Path Between the Seas, The Creation of the Panama Canal. And my goodness, John Frank Stevens is hired by Roosevelt as the chief engineer. He had built, by the way, the Great Northern Railway, and with Stevens' help, the idea of a sea-level canal was abandoned. This was a pivotal change and turn, but Stevens abruptly quit, and the next person in charge couldn't be fired. Roosevelt hired someone from the military, George Washington Goethals. If you've ever been over the Goethals Bridge connecting New Jersey to Staten Island, now you know where the name came from. And what a marvel was produced. I love that reading from McCullough talking about Charles Lindbergh visiting Panama. It became a top tourist destination simply to see this engineering marvel. The story of the Panama Canal here on Our American Stories.
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0: And we return to Our American Stories. In the world of sports, there are several newcomers that have been making some waves. Slap fighting, competitive tag, and of course, arm wrestling. While the competition has been around for ages, its foray into the world of being more than just a bar battle hasn't. Up next, a story about a professional arm wrestler. Let's get into it.
16: We got three older brothers. I'm the youngest. We're all built about the same. I think I'm the tallest. But yeah, I might be. I think I'm the second to the lightest. Yeah, and I'm almost 300 pounds. So you always have something to prove, being the youngest, you know? You gotta be macho. My name's Dustin Tomlinson. I live in Anderson, Missouri. I've lived here my entire life. Growing up, I lived on a farm. We had about 50 head of cattle. The high school I went to, my graduating class was just a little over 200 people for the whole county. So, grew up turning wrenches. I've always worked blue-collar jobs. I'm 26 years old right now, and for the last 5 years, I've been an industrial maintenance mechanic at chicken plants. And when I'm not working, I like to go canoeing, a lot of fishing. I like to hunt whenever I get the time. I like to shoot bows, and I like to compete in arm wrestling. I have followed the sport of professional strongman for years, and there's one world-class strongman, Brian Shaw, that I've followed for a long time, and I've seen him on a YouTube video, and I enjoyed the video, so I watched the next one that was put out by this channel, and this was 3 years ago, and from that moment, I got hooked. I realized it was a sport. And growing up, everybody arm wrestles, you know, in small towns, especially if you're bigger and stronger. So everybody's competing in the high school cafeteria. Everybody's competing in bars. Anytime you get a chance, I've arm wrestled on truck hoods, you know, out in the middle of hay fields. And so once I realized this was an actual sport and you could go and compete against other guys who take it seriously and you can win prizes and money and you can get ranked nationally and internationally, I thought, man, I want to see how far I can go with this. So I went to a tournament. My first tournament was in Kansas City. I went up there, I met some people, turned out there was a few people within driving distance of my house and that I could meet up with and they could show me, and they've been huge help. I can't thank them enough. There's a lot of camaraderie in arm wrestling. It's really unique in that way, because some sports, you know, especially that's one-on-one competitiveness and it's not team sports, some people are kind of tight-lipped and they're not willing to help you. But around here, most people are willing to share their secrets with you, and you know, everybody just wants to see how good they can get. I think that's part of the attractiveness of it to me, is because it's kind of just a small blue collar thing like you'd find in a rural town growing up. You know, like I said, everybody has done it. And then if you can take that and compete, you know, at a national level doing that, that makes it a blast, especially whenever there's good people that's willing to help you and push you. And I got the bug. First time I went to a tournament, they asked me if I'd ever arm wrestled before. And I said, well, yeah, who hasn't arm wrestled? And they said, no, have you ever arm wrestled on an actual arm wrestling table at a tournament? And I said, no, I haven't. And they said, well, you probably need to enter the novice class. They had, at this event I went to, they had the professional division, amateur division, and novice. And I said, well, I think I'll do the amateur. I said, I've always done pretty good. You know, and everybody says that. Every arm wrestler you talk to is going to tell you, like, well, I was never beat before I started arm wrestling, you know. And that was the case with me. So I did amateur, and I ended up taking second place on both hands. So I was tickled to death with that, because that was honestly better than I was afraid I was going to do. After I gripped up the first couple guys, I was like, I might be in over my head. But it worked out pretty good. And so it only took me about 4 tournaments over the next 8 months before I felt comfortable enough that I entered the professional division, because I was winning. I got second place on my first 2 tournaments. After that, I was getting first place in the amateur division, and I thought, well, I need to kick it up a notch. So I went up to the professional division, started entering the pro side, and yeah, that's what I've been doing since. I'm in the super heavyweight division. So arm wrestling's broke up kind of like you would have in boxing or MMA or high school wrestling or something like that. There's weight divisions, and I'm in the super heavyweight division, which, depending on which league you're at, it varies, but it's generally right around 240 pounds and up. There's no cap on that. So sometimes arm wrestling guys are at 430 pounds. You know, that 100-pound advantage sometimes just too much. So, yeah, a lot of the top guys in the super heavyweight division, like top in the world, are rather large individuals. Arm wrestling's a really specific sport. So you can take somebody that's really, really strong in a gym or in another sport like bodybuilding or powerlifting or something. It doesn't necessarily mean they're going to be a good arm wrestler. Most of the time they're not, because they haven't specifically trained arm wrestling specific muscles like your hand, your wrist, your forearm. It's all really dialed in to like arm wrestling training. When you're doing weight training, is very, very specific. Now, some guys will do full body and there's some benefit to that. There's definitely a method to it. Now, if you just arm wrestle somebody in a bar or something like that, it's probably going to be pretty sloppy, and it's really, really dangerous. I've seen 2 guys break their arms in person. My very first practice, I watched a kid break his arm. I was standing right next to him, and it almost made me not want to do it. I really had to talk myself into keep going after that. But that's kind of the dangerous side. So there's a reason for the way it's done in a tournament or in a professional setting. So you have a hand peg that your non-competing hand, you have to hold on to the hand peg. And what that does is help keep your body square with your arm, so you're not turning away from your hand. It's a pulling sport. It's a lot of tug of war. You're trying to pull them to your side of the table and they're trying to pull you to their side of the table. Because the more stretched out you get, the more disadvantage you're at. Everybody has their own unique style of pulling. I'm what they call a top roller. I have a big hand and a strong hand. Most of the time my hand is more dominant than my opponent's. And because my arm's fairly long, I can get higher, use that high ground and fold their hand back. And so that's called top rolling. Other people that might not have such a strong hand, they like to hook, which is a lot of times what you see in bars or in, you know, pictures or movies or whatever, it's where you're really cupped in with your wrist turned in and two guys are just grinding it out in the middle of the table. There's a lot more than just arms and hands involved. You're pulling with your back, you're pulling with your core, you're doing, you know, where your feet are at are important. How you're holding the peg with your non-competing hands is important. So there's tons of things go into it. And then the real fight is the center of the table. Who has a better hand position? Who can pull that other person, you know, half an inch towards them or towards their side of the table or whatever to throw them off a little bit? And then a lot of times these matches won't last more than 5-6 seconds. But the setup, trying to get the grip and get the ref, you know, to make it a fair setup, sometimes that'll take 5 minutes just for a 5-second match because guys are competing for every little advantage, every millimeter you can get better in the setup, in the grip, could be the difference between winning and losing. And when there's money on the line or pride or rankings or whatever, you're going to fight for every inch you can get. There's several ways to get fouls. They have elbow pads your elbow has to stay on. If your elbow slides off the back of the pad or the side or the front, or if you just lift it up off the pad, that's an elbow foul. And the same thing with your non-competing hand. If it comes off of the hand peg, that's a foul.

0: didn't have any girls in the house. My poor mom growing up had to deal with all of us being rowdy. And so I was always trying to out-wrestle them and out-arm wrestle them and you know, be better at them than football or basketball or whatever it was. So that I'm extremely competitive by nature. I get intimidated, but you can't run from it. You got to embrace it. If I'm not a little scared going into a match or a tournament where there's higher level pullers, then something's wrong. I got to be scared. That's what motivates you. It's an adrenaline rush unlike anything else I've ever done. I didn't see myself as an athlete, you know? And then a couple years after high school, I found arm wrestling as a sport, and now I train all the time.
1: And a special thanks to Katrina Hine for gathering the audio and to Monty Montgomery for the production and editing. And a special thanks to Dustin Tomlinson for sharing his passion for the sport that he plays that wasn't a sport that long ago. And by the way, we love telling stories about sports before they were sports. My favorite, one of my favorites of all time, was how NASCAR came to be. And it started with moonshiners and just guys running cars in cornfields for just sheer fun. And of course, lawnmower racing, which I think will be an Olympic sport one day, I hope, because it's just so much fun to watch. And Dustin's story, well, we love telling these stories of rural America because, well, in the end, things like, well, arm wrestling, well, you got a lot of time to kill. And so you turn things into sports and passions because you don't have a lot around you. And ultimately, you have to fill the time. As he said, he grew up with three older brothers, and he was the tallest and second lightest. But he said he always had something to prove. The story of Dustin Tomlinson and how he became a professional arm wrestler here on Our American Stories.
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13: I'm meteorologist Hutch McCullough with Northern News Now. Partly cloudy skies continue for the rest of the afternoon and the overnight hours. Low temperatures getting down into the 40s and 50s throughout the Northland. Then we go into our Wednesday. Partly cloudy to mostly clear skies for the majority of the region. A few scattered, very light rain showers expected up in the Arrowhead of Minnesota. Otherwise, the rest of us seeing high temperatures into the 60s. With Northern News Now, I'm Hutch McCullough for 610 FM 103.9.
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0: ABC News Radio. I'm Tammy Trujillo. President Trump is back in Washington, D.C. after traveling to Maryland to announce an investment in a submarine facility in Baltimore. Trump highlighted the $3.7 billion investment from defense contractor Anduril in a Baltimore shipyard to manufacture parts for Virginia-class submarines.
1: Today we're officially launching the construction of the largest new shipyard in the United States. This is since World War II, there's been nothing like what we're doing today.
0: The president says the project's part of his broader effort to rebuild the military and create jobs. Trump is in the middle of a midterm election blitz and is tying the Baltimore event to his economic policies. Cornell University has hired federal prosecutor Sally Yates to lead the internal investigation into the alleged fraternity rape case. Liz Warner reports.
2: Yates, a former acting U.S. Attorney General, has been tasked with reviewing how Cornell handled rape allegations made by a former student known only as Jane Doe. The student alleged that she'd been drugged and raped by several members of the Chi Phi fraternity in 2024. The university has faced protests and widespread criticism since the case was reopened when Doe filed a civil lawsuit last month. Yates was appointed Deputy Attorney General during the Obama administration, and she previously led the independent investigation into allegations of abusive behavior and sexual misconduct in women's professional soccer. In New York, I'm Liz Warner.
0: Krista Pike is conscious and speaking nearly a week after her botched execution in Tennessee. That's according to her attorneys. Pike had been intubated and on a ventilator as she remains at a hospital in Nashville. She survived two doses of pentobarbital during last Wednesday's failed execution. The Emmys are moving to Prime Video starting next year. The Television Academy and Amazon reached a six-year deal for the rights to the award ceremony. It's said to be worth $15 to $20 million a year. 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
0: A vast majority of Americans say President Trump's taxpayer-funded ads are inappropriate. Wendy Swanson has details.
5: That's according to a new Reuters Ipsos poll released this week. The 30-second ads feature Trump criticizing communism and socialism. The survey found that 86% of American adults disapprove of Trump's $20 million ad campaign. After receiving backlash from both sides of the aisle, Trump said on Monday that future ads will be paid for by his super PAC, MAGA, Inc. I'm Wendy Swanson.
0: A disturbance in the Gulf is set to become a cyclone. According to the National Hurricane Center, the system's likely to become a tropical depression over the next day or so. The system's set to shift eastward before turning to the north by the end of the week. People from the Florida Panhandle to Louisiana are being advised to monitor the conditions. The merger between Paramount and Warner Brothers Discovery is a done deal. Jennifer Polsoni reports.
6: The new company is adopting the name Skydance. The $110 billion transaction expected to result in thousands of job cuts because there will be so many overlapping roles. The transaction cleared a major legal hurdle last week. That's when a federal judge approved a settlement resolving an antitrust challenge brought by California and 11 other states. I'm Jennifer Polsoni.
0: Legendary R&B singer Freddie Jackson has died at the age of 70. His family said he passed away on Monday but didn't give a cause. He was known for songs like You Are My Lady and Rock Me Tonight. His family said Jackson was a kind, generous soul and added he loved his fans with everything he had. Lionel Messi is finished with his decorated Argentinian career. The global icon played his final match for the country's national team on Tuesday against Benin. Messi had a goal in the 71st minute, also hitting two assists in Argentina's 3-0 win. He finishes as Argentina's leading scorer and appearance holder. Only Portugal's Cristiano Ronaldo had more games or goals in men's international history. Tammy Trujillo, NBC News Radio.
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0: of America and the gateway to the West. Good morning, good evening, wherever you may be across the nation, around the world. I'm George Norrie, and this is Coast to Coast AM. Later tonight, Shades of the Afterlife. Here's what's happening. The unexplained death of a researcher at a Russian anti-plague institute has one former senior U.S. arms official warning it could be far worse than the bacteria that caused the Black Death. Marshall Billingsley, who served as President Donald Trump's special presidential envoy for arms control, said a top Soviet bioweapons defector told him decades ago about secret work on an antibiotic-resistant plague at the same facility where this recent plague-related death occurred. Very strange story. We'll keep our eyes on that. Meanwhile, President Donald Trump said he expects the Iran war to end shortly before or after the midterm elections in November. U.S. Central Command also said that its forces have redirected 130 ships since the start of its blockade of the Iranian ports. And Washington, D.C. has moved 12 American bombers from the RAF Fairford in the U.K. amid concerns about a potentially complex drone attack ordered by the Iranian Revolutionary Guard. Tom Danheiser with more on today's activities. Tommy?
1: Well, George, as the war continues with the redirected ships and the 12 bombers, the Treasury Department is continuing its campaign to economically cut off Iran, now telling financial institutions that any continued business with Tehran could trigger immediate sanctions. According to Al Jazeera, Saudi-led forces intercepted a ballistic missile launched by Houthi rebels targeting Saudi territory. Yemeni government forces backed by regional allies reported reclaiming the port city of Manka, though the Houthis denied losing territorial control. Meanwhile, Iran's Houthi allies in Yemen rejected on Tuesday assertions by Saudi-backed state forces to have retaken key positions along the Red Sea coast, with a spokesman insisting that rebel fighters had full control over all their gains on the ground. The Houthis claim to have killed or wounded 200 Saudi Arabian security forces with strikes on the kingdom's primary airport, a Saudi oil refinery, and other sites across the country. Saudi officials confirmed attacks on two airports, but said only three people sustained minor injuries in the strikes. And the price of Brent crude oil, the international standard, fell under $100 a barrel Tuesday, despite the fierce fighting as the Iran-backed Houthis battle to maintain control over much of Yemen's Red Sea coast and the Bab el-Mandeb Strait, a crucial checkpoint for global energy shipments. George?
0: Thank you, Tom. We'll see what happens tomorrow. The U.S. stock market has never been higher, even though a list of challenges chipping away at it keeps growing. The S&P 500 climbed to a record after topping its prior all-time high set in August. Despite worries about everything from war to high inflation to pressure from the bond market, the index at the heart of many 401k accounts has soared 23% since hitting a bottom in late March. Harry Dent Jr. is with us with his thoughts. Harry, why is the stock market so strong?
2: Because we're in a bubble, George. This is exactly what 1929 looked like. Early 2000, before the NASDAQ went down 78% in a couple years. And, of course, it was 89% in 29 to 32. What happens is you get stocks going up and then...
0: I think we just lost Harry Dent.
2: The more a bubble goes up, the more stocks get overvalued, and then the bigger they crash. Booms always end, but bubbles end badly.
0: All right, my friend, let's hope the stock market stays strong. In a moment, Dr. Randy Shannon joins us from criticalhealthnews.com to give you some tips on keeping you around for a long time. 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
4: I had acute eczema. 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I have tried every cream and ointment that you can imagine. It was pretty miserable. So I started taking the Conivora, and at this point, I don't want to ever be without it. I don't want to go back there again.
5: Our little dog developed this lymph problem, but the chemotherapy lasted for 6 months. 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
0: And welcome back to Coast, George Norrie with you, Dr. Randy Shannon with us. She's an author. Her book is called Tongue Tales, A Delightful Adventure into Animal Tongues. We'll talk about that later. Speaker, naturopathic doctor who believes that supplementation and natural remedies are essential when it comes to everyday health. She, along with Ben Fuchs and Dr. Drew Peterson, join us on the criticalhealthnews.com team. She also has her own website called thebodycan.com, which is linked up at coasttocoastam.com. Here's that toll-free number to call for assistance, not to get on the show. We'll give you that in a few minutes. But for people who are just able to get information, but they can't write it down, 1-855-949-7234, 1-855-949-RADIO. And the website is criticalhealthnews.com. Randy, welcome back, Doc. How are you?
9: Well, George, it's so great to be back with you. It just seems like 3 months or something went by. But you know I do a lot of radio, a lot of television, and I've done it for years now. And the thing that I love about coming on your show, George, is that it's different sitting down with you because you actually are curious about the conversations and you really listen to the guests that you have on the show. So I think that's why people have trusted you for so long. And I'm always happy to be on here with you and this audience. I love this audience.
0: Thank you, Randy. So thank you. We care a lot about you, too, because you do a great job since coming aboard. How long now? About 6 months?
9: No, can you believe it's been 2 years?
0: No, it hasn't been 2 years.
9: This is year two. It is.
0: Already?
9: Yeah.
0: My gosh. Tell us about thebodycan.com.
9: Well, the body can is a statement. The body can heal itself if it's given the right raw material. And so thebodycan.com, got to be careful when you're typing it in because the systems will try to spell check that. That's where I explain everything that I do regarding face, tongue, and fingernail analysis. And you can see all of the latest things I do. I have the children's book, Tongue Tales, and we just published a new one, mainly for our clients, but it's out there for the world, called The Language of Spices, a fantastic book. Because spices, George, were actually all medicines long before they were flavors. So I put it all together, been working on it 5 years, and it's got a nice cheat sheet in there when you talk about what you're suffering from and the spice to go get. Because it's not just a cupboard of spices, it's actually a cupboard of medicine. It's pretty
0: good for
9: fantastic.
0: You. Did you happen to hear my lead story tonight about that Russian plague?
9: I did.
0: That's scary.
9: You know, it is scary. And, you know, I go to different platforms to see, like, really, what is the story? I listened to just a 5-minute clip with Alex Jones earlier today, and he said this could be the one, this could be it that takes us all out. I can't stress like that, and I don't think anybody should ever stress like that. this pneumonic plague is, you know, you would say it like bubonic, except it's pneumonic.
0: Like pneumonia, right?
9: Yep, exactly. And there is basically an antidote that I have, from what I understand, doxycycline, which is a tetracycline antibiotic. And it works by blocking bacteria from making proteins they need to grow and reproduce. So it's actually something, from my understanding, of course, not, I mean, there isn't anybody in this country that has experience at this except the scientists, but I think it's easily challenged by just having doxycycline.
0: I'm convinced that the plague of COVID popped up in that Wuhan lab back in 2019. I'm convinced of that. What do you think?
9: Yeah, I mean, I think it's been proven now that they were doing something at UNC Chapel Hill. And when it was basically banned in America, they took it to Wuhan. And miraculously, someone's always spilling something, George. And that's kind of what they're saying about this new one. It comes at a time where we're going into election season. You know, California, Texas, Arizona, we have a new caravan coming up, over 600 people as of last week, ready to head into our country, all right before elections. So I just, people need to take some de-stress, which we have. Okay, that's in our arsenal.
0: Right.
9: To keep the stress levels down. And, you know, just don't be drinking coffee. Don't drink the things that are stimulating you. And really try to stay. You know, when you're the healthiest, George, is when you stay off all the bad news. If you don't turn the TV on, yeah, and listen to the lying media, then you actually have good days and you produce more and you're more productive and you're happy in your relationships because you're not so worried. But I do say always prepare for that day of whatever that day may bring. But we just, stressing and anxiety never solve the problems, never.
0: I had a story earlier this week about creatine monohydrate, which is good for building muscle mass in people when they don't even exercise. Do you know much about that?
9: Yeah, it's something that I take every day, and that is a new product that the critical health team has, and it is fantastic. And here's the deal. That's something I've been buying from pretty much every vendor out there, okay? I always tell people to not buy on Amazon. No offense to Amazon, but most of their products from anybody, including Chinese makers, they all go into a bin and they can create a fake label, and that's what's happening, okay? And they're saying it's like 90-some percent of the products that are there now. I cannot confirm that. But the creatine itself increases the strength and power. I think that's what everybody knows it for, supporting the muscle growth and preservation of the muscles, especially as people are aging. But it also is fantastic for performance and recovery when you are exercising. And it massively supports the brain energy, the cognitive function. It's great for sleep deprivation or the mental fatigue. It just kind of is, it's a good balancer. And it helps people to maintain that muscle mass. People lose that as they get older. They're not as active. And you could be sitting in a chair just squeezing those little hand grips. If you're taking your creatine, that's going to really preserve that muscle. So it's got a lot of benefits. It's been studied extensively. And I think the majority of people have always thought that it was just for men who were trying to get, you know, bigger, become bodybuilders. But it supports everyone, male and female, there's only two sexes, supports both in the cellular energy, the muscles, the strength, and the brain, both. And if a woman's taking it, she is not going to turn into a, you know, everybody thinks you're going to look very
0: masculine,
9: bulky. Yeah. And that's not the case. Not at all. Not from that. And it's something I take every day. Trust me, nobody's telling me or calling me a bodybuilder. So
0: do you take it as a powder or as a capsule?
9: I take the powder. And if you think about it, you know, if it's in a capsule, that's a powder in the capsule. It's just people are just swallowing it that way.
0: And how do you ingest it? Do you put it in water or what do you do with it?
9: I put it in water. Some people will put it into a smoothie, mixing some other things with it. But ours tastes so good. I think it's a, I don't have it in front of me, but I think it's like a cherry flavor. And so I just mix it in 8-10 ounces of water and drink it down.
0: I get so many emails, Randy. I get so many emails every day from people who are looking for ways to make their health improve. Out of out of 10 people, how many do you think have some kind of illness? I even had a guest on this week who has kidney issues.
9: Yep. And I think most of the kidney issues are reversible. I love kidneys. They're my favorite organ to work with. If I would say 9 out of 10 or 10 out of 10 have something. Because they'll come to me, George, they come to me and they say, I'm fine. I looked at my tongue. It's totally fine. I say, okay, send me a picture. And I look at that and I'll see cracks here or there or everywhere or spots or waviness or discolorations or completely misshaped. And by the way, we're giving a 10-minute free consultation. We're not looking at the tongue, but I've been doing that this whole month, a 10-minute free consult. Nobody even has to pay me for the 10 minutes just to have a conversation with me. And they can tell the critical health team that they want to talk to Dr. Randy Shannon. They're getting a 10-minute free consult. Everybody, blow the phones up. Let's do it. To get everybody in the audience healthy.
0: We're going to take calls very soon with Dr. Randy Shannon and next hour as well. So you can start making calls. Gina's in the house tonight, and she'll put you on hold, getting you ready for that. Your book is called Tongue Tales, about animal tongues. Tell me about that.
9: Well, adults don't know what's on the tongue, so let's start getting the kids to take a look at their own tongue. You know, they're waving high, they count on their fingers, they, you know their nose and their eyes and their ears, but nobody ever talks about the tongue. And so I'm starting the kids out early to go look in the mirror, stick it out, and check it out. And the whole rest of the book is about animals and just crazy pictures with the animals and their tongues, you know, giraffes grabbing food, et cetera. And it's got a little little story all the way through. And at the end, go look at your own tongue. And we start there. And I just submitted my manuscript on a book that I have been working on, George, for 10 years over to one of the biggest, I don't want to call them a publishing house, but there's a name for it. I believe that it is a New York Times bestseller level, and it is all for adults on the face, tongue, and fingernails, and how to basically from home self-diagnose what you have.
0: That's important. Now, what do you see when you look at your tongue?
9: Well, I mean, if you have anything, and everybody listening right now, look in the mirror. If you have anything other than a smooth as like the skin on your arm or like a baby's skin, and if you have cracks, crevices, spots, things that look like cuts, things that look like pits, and it's not smooth, and it's not like the pinkish color of your gums, you've got something going on. I'm not saying that to scare anybody, because I don't want anybody to, you know, freak out when they go look at the tongue. But I've seen the craziest things, and people are walking around thinking that's normal, but it's really damage, George, that's going on the inside of the body. It could be kidneys, it could be liver, it could be digestive system, it could be parasites, it could be candida overgrowth. You know, it can grow to biblical proportions in the body. It's crazy. If people have crusty toenails, you know, just issues with skin, lines on the face, a lot of times everybody thinks, or people think, that those are signs of getting old. It's actually the majority of them are signs of something being broken down in the body, whether it's a lymphatic or a liver or the adrenals. I have a guy right now, end stage kidney disease. I took a look at multiple areas, face, fingernails, tongue, and it was clear as day. And you know what, George? It would have been clear as day that he had issues 10 years ago.
0: Jeez. Now, can you be born with some kind of tongue issue?
9: You can, but if that's the case, mom was either doing something wrong, because what, you know, once a baby is conceived, everything at that point then is on mom. So mom has to have nutrients. And we take on a lot of people that are just, you know, wanting to get pregnant or are already pregnant, just to make sure that that baby is born healthy. So everything at that point is on the mother. I highly suggest mothers do not ever drink, of course, alcohol, but even caffeine, totally against that for the moms. And I firmly believe that every single mother should be on what we call a brain and heart pack. That's going to get her the essentials, the 60 minerals, 16 vitamins, the amino acids, and the essential fatty acids are all in that pack pretty much. And so I would not have a child today without that, because we have so much toxicity in so many other places. The air we're breathing, so many chemicals are dumped into the sky. The waters, you know, here in Miami, they're cleaning out all of the city pipes. Do you know how they do that, George?
0: How do they do that?
9: They dump massive amounts of chlorine in the water, and it's like a 30-day process. And so the water is atrocious right now.
0: Oh, my God.
9: But it's right. And so everything either has to be, you know, well, it just basically all has to go through filters and even then boil it. It's bad.
0: Randy, my fingernails tend to grow awfully fast. What does that mean?
9: Well, that's good. You're probably getting all the nutrients that you need for the bones, joints, cartilage, ligament, tendon. Or, you know, you're pretty close to it, or you're eating good foods. You could be eating or drinking bone broth. But typically for that to happen, you're getting a decent amount of vitamin D. You're getting calcium, phosphorus, mm-hmm. magnesium, zinc, copper.
0: Yes.
9: Some trace minerals, maybe some glucosamine, some boron, strontium. All of those things are involved when it comes to that. And diet. Diet matters as well.
0: We're going to come back in just a moment with Dr. Randy Shannon and take your calls this half hour and next hour as well. So make sure you're part of the program. The website is criticalhealthnews.com. Her personal site is called thebodycan.com. We shall be back in a moment with your calls and Dr. Randy Shannon from criticalhealthnews.com.
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1: NBC News Radio, I'm Tammy Trujillo. President Trump says he has a call scheduled with Vladimir Putin over reports about a potential outbreak of the plague in Russia. Speaking to reporters outside of the White House, Trump said he hopes to provide a new update about the situation in Russia on Wednesday. The president said in the meantime he's being briefed by intelligence. Krista Pike is conscious and speaking nearly a week after her botched execution in Tennessee. That's according to her attorneys. Pike had been intubated and on a ventilator as she remains at a Nashville hospital. Pike survived two doses of pentobarbital during last Wednesday's failed execution. Lionel Messi is finished with his decorated Argentinian soccer career. He had a goal in the 71st minute and two assists in Argentina's 3-0 win over Benin on Tuesday. He finishes as Argentina's leading scorer and appearance holder. Only Portugal's Cristiano Ronaldo has more games or goals in men's international history. Tammy Trujillo, NBC News Radio.
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1: And welcome back to Coast. George Norrie with you with Dr. Randy Shannon from criticalhealthnews.com. And again, the number to call for assistance, that's being to take down notes on what she says. Maybe you can't write, you're driving a truck, you're in your car, you're in bed. 1-855-949-7234, 1-855-949-RADIO. Dr. Shannon, if somebody is doing proper supplementation and has been doing it for years, how many years do you think they've extended their life by doing that?
7: Oh, my gosh. Well, you know, Dr. Wallach would always say an additional 30 years.
2: Wow.
7: I can tell you, yeah, it's wild. I've had people come to me, one in particular, a massage therapist in Texas, and she was very sick, and her whole job is working on people to make, you know, them feel better, work on their lymphatic systems, et cetera. And she looked like walking death when she came to me. It was really bad. And got her on the things that were perfect for her. I did a full analysis on her, looked at the face, fingernails, and tongue, and did a program with her. And she really unplugged. She called me about the third or fourth month, and she said, I am just always tired. And I said, well, here's the deal. When your body is getting these nutrients, it's really had to play like triage, you know, for many years before people get on nutrients in many cases. So it will rob Peter to pay Paul. People wonder, like, why is my hair gray, silver, or white? Why am I losing it? Because hair doesn't really matter to the brain, but your heart does. And so it will rob other areas. You know, bones matter, but if you're not giving the body the nutrients to make them strong, like the ones I listed off earlier, then, you know, people start to shrink in height and they think it's normal, George, because of age. And that is not the case. You should be the same height when you're, you know, let's say 25 as you are when you're 55 or 85. And it's literally lack of the appropriate nutrients why you're shrinking. And the brain is saying, okay, I got a rob over here. I'm going to go into your bone marrow and take from here raw materials so that I can keep your heart alive. And it's the same with hair. It does not care if you have hair. It's going to rob the very nutrients. And it's just trying to keep you alive. So the minute that you start taking nutrients, and some people are like, oh, I don't want to take that many, or I don't want to one that does it all. Well, I mean, everybody wants that magic, but it doesn't exist like that. You know, nutrients, there's so many, 60 minerals, 16 vitamins, etc., that you have to have every single day. So if it was in one pill, it would be like the size of a salt block. And nobody's going to eat that, right? So, and once you start getting that nutrient in, back to this woman, for example, she hadn't seen family and friends. She unplugged from work for several months, and then she finally went to a family function, and everybody was blown away. She'd been on the nutrients just 5 or 6 months. And they said, my gosh, what are you doing? You look amazing. Because life came back into her face and in her eyes and in her motions. And when we don't have it, we become lethargic. We become dead looking. And it only takes 6 months and you look amazing. And if you've been taking it for however long you said, 10 years or 15 years, you have added to your life, no doubt. God willing, he isn't taking you any other way. You know, my kids have said, George, that I would just, you know, be laying there dying of nothing because I take so many nutrients. But I like to stay young looking. I like to be vibrant. I like to have my health. I like to go, you know, work out hard and put that nutrient right back in as soon as I'm done working out.
1: All right, let's take some calls. They're lining up for you, and we'll take calls all of next hour as with Dr. Randy Shannon. We're going to Pearland, Texas. Randy is talking to Randy. Hello, Randy. Oh.
7: Okay.
8: Yes, how you doing?
1: Good.
8: I spoke to her once before. I've got some comments that I've done, hopefully for you and other doctors as well. I got a card in the mail from a political, the PAC committees. And so I sent one to President Trump. In there, I put in, I think the healthcare system in this country is upside down. The insurance companies should not be telling doctors what they can or can't do and the different things of this nature, because you people have the degrees, not the insurance companies.
1: That's right.
8: And I also commented about traditional Chinese medicine. And I put your name in the card as well.
7: Well, thank you.
8: Well,
7: I'm on their list
8: to,
7: now. Could be bad.
8: I'm trying to do some good here.
7: Thank
8: See,
7: you.
8: See, I've got a degree in alternative medicines with emphasis in soft tissue injuries. And my question to you is, how is that different than the Chinese medicine?
7: You mean the nutrients? What do you mean exactly?
8: No.
7: Specify?
8: I have had several clients that had soft tissue injury problems, and I worked for them. And I don't know how, because you said that you work with the tongue, face, and fingernails.
7: Mm-hmm.
8: How does that diagnose or show where the body is lacking, and what kind of procedures do you do to back up what you're doing with the nutrients in order to make the person better?
7: Okay. So the soft tissue injury, that's basically describing what tissue is physically injured. That would be like muscles, tendons, ligaments, the fascia. It can also be strains or sprains, tendon injuries. And then traditional Chinese medicine, they describe the injuries basically through a different framework. But I, for my clients, don't use their language when it comes to actually speaking to the client. So they might describe the trauma as blood stasis or swelling or disruption of the channels and meridians. And the thing is I find that nobody understands what that is, so I don't use that language. I have to talk to my clients in a language that they understand. So I still say bones, joints, cartilage, ligament, tendon. And so whether it's a Chinese language or traditional language, the remedies are pretty much always the same. We focus on getting the nutrient to the body. And if you're asking what I specifically see, I mean, sometimes people will say, I have arthritis. You know, I can't physically see arthritis. Now, I can see the bends in the fingers or the bend in the back, or, you know, just in conversation, I ask what their height is, and they always say things like, but I was 5'7", now I'm 5'4". So I'm listening to every single thing a client is telling me. Then I also am looking at those areas, the face, the fingernails, and the tongue. You know, fingernails that are going to be in very bad shape are going to be a sign. Talk to somebody. Well, George just said it. He said he has fast-growing fingernails. So that's a good sign. But if somebody has really disrupted nail beds or discolorations, different things, you know, kidneys show one sign, liver shows another, internal bleeding shows another. So to really get down to the nitty gritty of that, take the master class. It's fantastic. It's taught directly by me. And that's where you know every single thing, every single ailment, every single nutrient that's needed to help to reverse those issues. It's pretty fantastic. And 5 minutes seems, or 2 hours seems like 5 minutes.
1: How far ahead is Chinese medicine from ours, Randy, if at all?
7: Well, first of all, it's way older. So it's over 5,000 years. Okay. So they saw things, and they saw it in multiple countries, multiple continents, where they never even spoke to each other, and they still had figured it all out. Again, with the guy that is end-stage kidney disease, he's at basically 16% function. I've had people as low as 3% come back to complete and full life. So am I hopeful for this guy? Absolutely. Has the system given up on him? Yeah, they told him to get on the donor list and, you know, want him to do the dialysis. He had already told them no to that. So it's either what we do or nothing.
1: We take texts. We have texts and tweets for you, Randy. Tom, what do you have for?
2: This one's from John in New Mexico. Randy, he wants to know how a person can determine what the most important supplement for them is to take.
7: Well, the best thing is get a consultation, have a conversation. For me to just say one thing here, they only want one thing. The thing is, remember what I said, 60 minerals. How do I narrow that down to one? So I will narrow it down to a package, the brain and heart pack.
1: Take them all. Number one. Take them all, yeah. Right?
7: Yeah. How could I narrow 60 to one? I can't. I can't honestly do that. If they want me to say, oh, you need this or this, I can't, because it doesn't exist in just one thing. That is fantasy land.
1: Would you say, Randy, that the multiple vitamin is probably the single most important one if you were going to take just one?
7: One product, yes. The Beyond Tangy Tangerine. Do not buy it on Amazon. It is not corporate at all, so they don't know where it's coming from. You need to call in to get that one here. But that one is going to have, I don't know, could be like 200 ingredients in that. And that is going to give you the mother load of the minerals that are needed.
1: West of the Rockies, Tom is with us, the big island of Hawaii. Hello, Tom. You didn't get hit by any hurricanes, did you?
9: Very lucky, George. I live on the windward side, and it was mostly in the south portion of the big island down by Pahala and Na'alehu. They were really, really, they were devastated. Years of just a beautiful community, coffee plantations, but it flooded so much that they had rain where and rivers were created that have never been there before. Old Kapuna, old grandmothers, grandfathers had lived there in their 90s, and they've never seen rain like that and flooding like that. But I live in Laupahoehoe, so we've over our last storm. And we just got at the tail end of it. We got about 20 inches. And Laupahoehoe is an older area of the Big Island where we have a lot of lava tubes. So the ground is very porous. And I'm right near the ocean. I'm 700 feet above they call it the Pali, the cliff. So I'm 700 feet elevation, and it runs really pretty quickly off of that area. So we're blessed. And and I've called in before. And I really appreciate you, George, that you really care about our mind, body, and spirit. And thank you, doctor, for caring to come in this evening. Thank you so much. But I wanted to share with you, in 2024, Labor Day, I had two Lucanar infarctions, and they were ischemic strokes. And right after that, about a month later, I had a really bad case. I had serious sepsis shock, which nearly killed me, and it really affected my kidneys. And before my strokes, I'm really athletic. I do high intensity training. So it nearly killed me. And I'm 63 years old, and I want to bring my body back to where I was prior to the strokes, and prior to the sepsis shock, which is horrible. It leaves your body devastated. So I'm asking about creatine for my brain. What would you have that would really help my brain heal better? Because I still have some symptoms, some light paralysis, dysphagia of my speech at times. If you could please point me in the right direction, I'd appreciate that.
7: Yep, you bet. You know, creatine is good. That's not necessarily the first thing I would go to for what happened to you, okay? For that to happen, that's usually a very deep stroke. And I don't know if you're still on there, but It's caused by loss of blood flow in the tiny penetrating arteries. And why would

0: Ever heard a doctor say that you had sticky blood or that it's very thick? That's never a good thing. And they always go to the blood thinners. There's natural blood thinners, and it's in the form of nutrients. That's where our worlds differentiate big time. They want to do it through prescriptions. I want to do it naturally.
1: I take a baby aspirin every day.
0: Okay. Yeah. And it's always up to the client. People will do different things. And so in the case of that gentleman, he had a strong blockage that I could see. And he did our program for 1 month. And sure enough, I do want to come back to this one. I hear we're going to a break.
1: We'll take a break, Randy. We'll come back and finish it up with him. Hold on, Tom. We'll be back with you in a moment.
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9: NBC News Radio, I'm Tammy Trujillo. President Trump says he has a call scheduled with Russian President Putin over reports about a potential outbreak of the plague in Russia. Scott Carr has details.
10: I have a call scheduled. Yep, very soon.
11: Speaking to reporters outside of the White House Tuesday, Trump said he hopes to provide an update soon about the situation.
10: So far, we're in very deep discussions. We'll be able to report about it probably tomorrow.
11: He says he's being briefed by intelligence. Russian officials said at first a 28-year-old woman working at an anti-plague research institute died from an unspecified form of the disease. Then later said the woman had died from pneumonia. Secretary of State Marco Rubio has called on Russia to be more transparent about the incident. In Washington, I'm Scott Carr.
9: Krista Pike is conscious and speaking nearly a week after

0: Her botched execution in Tennessee. That's according to her attorneys. Pike had been intubated and on a ventilator as she remains at a Nashville hospital. Pike survived two doses of pentobarbital during last weekend's failed execution. All remaining executions in the state have been paused as a result. Bill Harris, one of the men who kidnapped heiress Patty Hearst, has died. His wife confirms he passed away last month in San Francisco of a heart attack. Harris was a member of the far-left Symbionese Liberation Army, which in 1974 kidnapped Hearst from her apartment in Berkeley, California. Hearst is the daughter of media tycoon Randolph Hearst. She would later appear to join the group participating in a bank robbery in San Francisco. In the years after Hearst's kidnapping, Harris served stretches in prison for armed robbery and second-degree murder. He passed away at the age of 81. Lionel Messi is finished with his decorated Argentinian career. The global icon played his final match for the country's national team on Tuesday, beating Benin 3-0. He finishes as Argentina's leading scorer and appearance holder. Only Portugal's Cristiano Ronaldo has more games or goals in men's international history. You're listening to the latest from NBC News Radio.
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0: The future of a permanent daylight saving time bill is uncertain with no clear path forward. Matt Mattinson has details.
3: That's according to Senate Majority Leader John Thune. The South Dakota Republican told Politico that President Trump feels strongly about supporting the legislation, but there's no consensus on it yet. The House passed the Sunshine Protection Act over the summer, and Trump has made it a priority less than a month ahead of Election Day. But with experts discussing the negatives to permanent daylight saving time, the legislation now sits in the Senate, which isn't scheduled to return to the Capitol until the week of November 9th. I'm Matt Mattinson.
0: California Governor Gavin Newsom's directing the State Threat Assessment Center to look out for any threats to his state. It comes after President Trump said Iran could take out Los Angeles and San Diego. The Democrat slammed Trump, calling him deranged and dangerous, after Trump suggested Iran could hit U.S. cities if it had a nuclear weapon. The White House says Trump was clearly stating U.S. cities would have been threatened if a nuclear Iran hadn't been stopped, and called the story a media freakout. The Commerce Department says the U.S. trade deficit widened sharply in August. That story from Chris Caraggio.
4: This amid an uptick in goods related to the building of artificial intelligence build-out and the unpredictability of import tariffs. Imports rose over 4% for the month, pushing the total imbalance to over $105 billion. That was a nearly 14% jump from July over the Dow Jones consensus estimate for $102 billion. It was also the biggest deficit since the all-time gap in March of 2025, just before President Trump's announcement of reciprocal tariffs against U.S. trading partners. I'm Chris Caraggio.
0: Gen Z is giving TikTok doctors unusual power over real-world health decisions. According to a new study from Virginia Commonwealth University, young followers often see physician influencers as easier to understand and more accessible than their own doctors. 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
1: And welcome back. George Norrie with Dr. Randy Shannon. That toll-free number to call for assistance is an army of people backing her up right now. 1-855-949-7234, 1-855-949-RADIO. Randy, Tom in Hawaii, I'll let you finish up with him about his two strokes. Go ahead. Randy, are you there?
3: Yes, I was totally talking to you, George. Sorry.
1: There you go. There you go.
3: Shout out to Tom behind the scenes, too, because he plays the best music. Okay, when it comes to the stroke, I'll just kind of give you the short and dirty of it. You've got to clean out all the veins, capillaries, blood vessels, so that the blood is not getting clogged up. If you think about a varicose vein or sometimes the tiny capillaries you see broken in the facial skin, it's an easy way to see it. That blood is trying to push through there, and something is in the path, and it's blocking it. So the blood will push, and it can't get past whatever is in the way. And so the other side of that has become dried out and brittle, and eventually it snaps. And that's, you know, a hemorrhoid is a sign of that. A varicose vein is a sign of that. And so when things are in the way, when people are having strokes, I always see ahead of time, signs of that when I'm looking, especially, you know, if I see those broken capillaries or I see those varicose veins, I dig deeper and question. So you're asking, what should you get? Number one, what I would do is a brain and heart pack. And I would also take the niacin plus. Okay, it's time release. It's not like things that are out on the market that block the flush. I believe you should go through the flush. That's how it works. So we have a plus. It's ours is a plus, meaning it has the right cofactors to go with it to make it work very well. And then I would also add the Ultimate Daily Classic to that. And then, you know, I would have to talk to you about details, or the call team can talk about details. They are not doctors. I am a naturopathic doctor. So if you have specific questions, I am giving 10-minute free consultations to anybody that is listening. So you just tell the call team that, and they should pass you to me. They'll get your name and number and all your information, and then we'll get it squared away.
1: Okay, good luck, Tom. Next up, Thomas in La Jolla, California. Hi, Tom.
4: Hi, George. I thank you and Gina Salvate for accepting my call. Dr. Randy Shannon, it's always a pleasure to hear your interviews.
3: Thank you.
4: I wanted to expand. Tom in Hawaii spoke about creatine, and George Norrie also spoke about it yesterday in a news segment. And I did a little research on creatine, and apparently it helps nourish the muscles and nervous system and brain. And I was wondering if you could expand on creatine and the usage of that. I'm on the longevity program, and my nails, hand nails and toenails, grow super fast. And my hair grows super fast. But
3: it's a sign of it
4: anyway,
3: working.
4: If you could expand on creatine, I would appreciate it.
3: Well, first of all, creatine is not a steroid. A lot of times people will confuse that. It is not a steroid, okay? And research does show that supplementing with creatine can improve. You mentioned the brain, certain aspects of the memory and cognition. And it has shown in studies potentially greater effects when you are actually sleeping or you're sleep deprived. I should say it like that. And that's in older adults. So if you're one of those people that's getting up or you're tossing and turning, this isn't the everything, but this would definitely be something I would add to the program for sure.
1: Is it like melatonin when it comes to sleep?
3: It definitely has a little bit of that effect. And I don't love taking melatonin because the studies show when you take a lot of melatonin, you actually make your body become lazy. We make it naturally, but if you're saying, hey, go on the welfare program, you don't have to, I'll just give it to you, then your body will sit back and relax. And you don't want to do that. The welfare program is meant to get on and get off. It's not meant to stay.
1: All right, sounds good. Next up, let's go to Dennis in Omaha, Nebraska. Welcome to the show, Denny.
5: Yeah, thank you. Say, a friend of ours has Graves' disease, and that's not the scientific name, but most people refer to it as Graves' disease. From what I understand, there's many kinds of symptoms with that. What advice do you have for supplements?
3: Okay, so Graves, it falls under what they call an autoimmune condition. So it causes basically an overactive thyroid. Have they said that?
5: Yes.
3: They did say that. And then they also can have signs of a rapid heartbeat. They can have anxiety, tremors, really intolerant to heat, sweating. First off, I would make sure, and there's other things too. And we've seen it in various talk show hosts that are on television. There's a woman I can think of just had super bulgy, very prominent eyes. They get dryness, they get pressures, double vision, even swelling around the eyes. Now, traditional medicine will say that there's no remedy, but you just said the key words. They were just diagnosed. Okay, so they didn't have those signs probably when they were born. Otherwise, you know, it would have been something, a break as they were growing. In my opinion, they're just deficient. okay, or maybe malnourished or a combination of both. And when I say malnourished, they can be eating all the food. You can swim in a pool of food. But if none of it can absorb, then you are malnourished. You're not getting it in. So no wheat, barley, rye, oatmeal, or buckwheat. Those are the main culprits to keeping absorption from happening. And to understand it, when you eat those things, they go down through the digestive system like razor blades. And by the time they make it to the small intestine, they just absolutely tear that up. And we lose our absorbers. So you have to eliminate those. And some people say, oh, I can't. Well, or I've been eating bread all my life. That's all right. You'll hit a brick wall soon. And you might think you're not hitting the brick wall, but all these ailments start to happen. And it's because even, you know, you could take all the vitamin C in the world. If you don't have the absorbers, it's going to just run right through you. So number one, I would start with the brain and heart pack. They need to get out and get sunshine so that they can get that natural vitamin D. If they don't have the ability to do that, then you got to supplement with it. They're not all the same. Call the call team to get the right one. They got to have a good enough, a good amount of protein and calories, because if they get hypothyroidism, that can accelerate the muscle and the bone loss. They're a good candidate for having the creatine to kind of hold that in or hold that in. And when it comes to Graves also, there's certain things that they want to avoid, like too much iodine or seaweed type supplements. So it's got to be in balance. And if they're smokers, they need to stop doing that, because that substantially increases the risk.
1: Randy, what can you tell us about L-theanine?
3: L-theanine, it is, I believe, falls into the amino acid category. And you're saying L-theanine.
1: Mm-hmm.
3: Yep, amino acid. It can be found in the tea leaves, especially green tea. But we also have it in, I believe it is in the Beyond Tangy Tangerine, because we do have an amino acid complex in there. And I take an extra dosing of the amino acids in our product called HGH Youth Complex. A little secret, I take it every night before bed. And I personally take 7 to 8 capsules of that every night before bed.
1: Seven to eight capsules?
3: Yes, on an empty stomach, as a matter of fact. I need to throw that in there as well. That's how I do it. It's very commonly used for calming, but not a strong sedation, and it's amino acids. So it's good for stress relief, anxiety relief, better, like I said, sleep quality. It's also great for attention and focus.
1: It's amazing what these things do, huh?
3: Oh my gosh. And you know, as a kid, we would get, for some reason, a lot more of this, and plus our body created a lot of things that made something called brown fat. So we could play and play and play and play and never have any aches and pains, wake up the next day and go. But when we hit about 14, our body stops making that brown fat. And that's why we have to supplement with these types of things, so that if we want to play and play and play, George, still at 70, 80, 90, 100, it's not going to be achy and painy. We got to do these things.
1: Next up, James, Tempe, Arizona. Welcome to the show, James.
6: Hi.
1: Hi.
6: Thanks for taking my call. And so I wanted to know what the kind of supplements I could take to help with my vision.
3: Oh, we have some amazing, amazing supplements for vision. Dr. Wallach used to tell a story where there was an eye doctor in the crowd, and he was kind of heckling Dr. Wallach. And Dr. Wallach said you could reverse macular degeneration and all kinds of things, the floaters and pressures and dryness and all of that naturally. And we do it, not me personally, but the brain recognizes the nutrients and it does it to the body. So when we give that to people, they are blown away. Oh my gosh, I'm getting my vision back. Oh my gosh, my floaters are completely gone. Oh my gosh, the pressures are gone. And you'll want the Vision FX and the Occutive for that. And of course, it would go according to age, height, and weight. And I get very aggressive with my clients because they want their vision reversed. They want to go back to 20/20. And in Dr. Wallach's story, there was 27 legally blind people. The doctor said that he declared them, the heckler in the crowd, he was the eye doctor. He said there was no way they would ever get their vision back. And somewhere around 90 to 120 days, 25 of the 27 were back at a 20/20 vision. Now, it's not just those eye vitamins, but it's also brain and heart. You got to do things according to weight, and you definitely have to clean up the diet. You can't mess around with that. You got to have the absorbers.
1: And hope you don't have a detached retina or anything like that, right?
3: Yeah, but even those, you know, Dr. Wallach and I have had many conversations about that, and he said, take those and they will reattach. You don't have to have those eye glues put on. So I have not had one client that had a detached retina. I can't say that a lot of these come out of the woodwork for me, but I haven't had one that had the detached retina that didn't take the vitamins and it totally reattached. Now, some have gone and got the glue, but most of them just stuck with the nutrients and had great results.
1: Toll-free number to call for assistance, 1-855-949-7234. They'll be there now, they'll be there tomorrow, and they'll be there whenever you need them. Let's go to Aaron in Tempe, Arizona. Lots of Tempe, Arizona people. Hi, Aaron.
7: Hey, George, thanks for getting me on tonight.
1: I have a
7: comment and a question for Dr. Randy. Our grandma is in her 80s, and she recently had a flare-up of sciatic nerve pain going down her leg. The cause of it was when she was at the doctor recently getting some x-rays, they were sitting down in a chair. Her legs were bent, so her lower half was facing straight, and then she had help to gently turn her upper part of her body, because she was just telling us about this, and then they turned her to the side, and she felt something pull in her back. And then later that night into the next day, for up to now, she's had such like a big sciatic flare up and can't get around that good. But I was wondering if there's anything available that I could get a hold of her for, or anything more natural that is available that we could do to help her with this.
3: Yes, for sure. Anything like that, anything in that category, anything that remotely feels like it's in that category, you want to go with two things is what I would do. One is the bone and joint package. And then we have something else that is really fantastic for pain. So everything in the bone and joint is going to be very helpful in healing. Okay. Because basically, you know, she might have tore something in the back that's now resulting. However, when we're having that pain, we're missing out on all of the things that we need for bone, joint, cartilage, ligament, tendon. Natural sunshine, number one, try to get her out in that. If not, she must supplement. Again, they're not all the same. You should get it from the call team, in my opinion. But she also needs phosphorus, magnesium, zinc, copper, MSM. Trace minerals, glucosamine, boron, strontium. She will get all of that in the bone and joint pack. But then I would also add, for the pain, there's incredible studies, new research. It's like flying out right now. And we have something else called Permeric. And anybody who's in pain, which is probably 75% of this audience, if I had to guess, Permeric, you got to call the call team to get it. Permeric. That, in studies, is literally, I think it's if you get somewhere around 500 milligrams, which is going to be the equivalent of, let's say, a quarter to a half a teaspoon of turmeric, that is reducing 95% of pain. Now, back to her sciatic, she still needs those nutrients. You can't just go to kill pain and inflammation. You really got to nutrify. And so that's why I'm stating that one.
1: Quick text and tweet. Tom, what do you have for Dr. Randy?
8: Hey, Randy, Corey in Fort Lauderdale would like to know how close they are getting to rebuilding cartilage.
3: We're doing it already. Bone and joint pack. Been doing it for years. Verifiable on x-ray at about 6 months.
1: Simple as that, Randy?
3: Mm-hmm. It really is. We've been doing this for a long, long time. I had a client who was diagnosed by her medical doctor with 7 compression fractures. She was walking, hunched over, couldn't pick up packages, hadn't washed her hair in 30 days. In 30 days with me, once she came to me, got a full analysis, we looked at everything, we put her on a whole program. We didn't just stick with just one thing, but she had a lot of issues, so we dealt with every issue. In 30 days, the people who were bringing her packages showed up on her front porch and said, and I kid, this is verbatim, "Wow, you are literally walking normal again." After 30 days, she was able to finally raise her arms up high enough to wash her own hair that she had not washed for 30 days. So we have other people that literally were told they needed knee replacement. And 6 months later, they had another x-ray at the same doctor, and he said, "You don't need it anymore." And so they compared x-rays. The cartilage was there at the 6-month x-ray.
1: Is that a miracle or what?
3: It's just, you know, God just made us to need nutrients. And if we don't get them, you know, even the heart, George, sits on a pile of cartilage. So think if you're weak in the kneecap or the hips or, you know, the shoulder area. If you don't have cartilage there and it's breaking down there, it's probably breaking down behind the heart also. You take a hit there, you're not going to fare well.
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1: NBC News Radio, I'm Tammy Trujillo. President Trump says he has a call scheduled with Vladimir Putin over reports about a potential outbreak of the plague in Russia. Speaking to reporters outside the White House, Trump said he hopes to provide a new update about the situation in Russia on Wednesday. Cornell University says career federal prosecutor Sally Yates will lead the internal investigation into the alleged fraternity rape case. Yates has been tasked with reviewing how Cornell handled a former student's claim she was raped in 2024 at a fraternity. The university has faced protests and criticism since the case was reopened with the alleged victim's civil suit. A new Spanish study shows having some walnuts at dinner time could improve your sleep. A small study by researchers at the University of Barcelona found that people who ate 40 grams of walnuts with dinner for 8 weeks slept better and were less drowsy during the day. Tammy Trujillo, NBC News Radio.
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2: All right. Let's go back to calls. And they're lining up. Ruth and Marilyn, welcome to the show, Ruthie.
12: Oh, hi, George and Dr. Randy. Thank you for taking my call. And Dr. Randy, I've called in a couple of times about this before, about gaining weight. But basically, my question tonight is, what can I do to give me more of an appetite?
11: Oh, to get, so you, what do you weigh?
12: 80 pounds.
2: How tall are you, Ruth?
12: 5'2".
2: 5'2 and 80 pounds?
12: Yeah, it's not good.
2: We got to get you up to 115 at least, huh?
12: At least 100 anyway. Yeah.
11: Most people would be shocked at what I say here, but I'll give you a couple different options. We do have some amazing shakes that if you need to lose weight, you got to take them with the meal or, you know, on top of a meal. You can't be using it as a meal replacer. And I think we did talk about it. You're not putting enough in. So I've suggested this. This will help. And listen, you know, plants are out there. And there's a certain plant that gives people, and is very well known for giving people, the hunger, wanting the snacks, and that is marijuana. So if you're not opposed to it, you can smoke that. We've had clients do that when, you know, for example, they had cancer and they wanted to gain weight, but they didn't have the appetite. They smoked that. They had no problem with it. They put the weight on that they needed to do. So on top of your meals, you got to have an additional shake. You're just drinking it. It's great. It's loaded with nutrients, and it'll help to add some weight to you. And you definitely can't be running marathons or anything like that. And also just making sure that you're falling in line with the good and bad food list, getting rid of anything that's on the bad side so you're not sabotaging yourself.
2: What's available to drink that might gain you weight? Milkshakes?
11: Well, yeah, those are fine. The hospitals will do things like Ensure or Boost. I don't like those because it's basically just all sugar. And you really want to, if you're going to try to put on weight, you want to put on healthy weight. And so that's why I go with the protein shakes. And we have several. We have TMR. It stands for total meal replacement. But in your particular case, you're adding it, not replacing the meal.
2: 80 pounds is really thin when you're 5'2", isn't it?
11: Yeah, it's pretty little.
2: Mark in Kansas City, Kansas with us. Go ahead, Mark.
13: Hello, George and Dr. Randy. Thank
2: you
13: for taking the call.
11: You bet.
13: What I wanted to ask you about was, I'm when I sleep and when I get up from sleeping, my feet can get really numb, and then they can start to hurt some too. And I don't know what's going on or why that's happening, because I've never had that problem before.
11: Okay, have you tested your blood sugar levels at all?
13: Yeah, I get a lab every year with my exam, and so far there's not been a problem with that.
11: So nothing pre-diabetes, diabetes, because we always want to rule out any kind of peripheral neuropathy.
13: Yeah, well, neuropathy was something I was thinking about. I did have a neck injury and a surgery about 20 years ago, and I don't know if that has anything to do with it or not. And gabapentin, I've heard some bad things and good things about it, so that's another thing I'm kind of wondering about.
11: Yeah, I mean, it could, without really having a long conversation, it could be disc problems, could be spinal stenosis, could be sciatica, because that goes all the way down into the feet, and you'll feel numbness in the feet. It can be, you know, basically a temporary nerve compression since it's not happening all day long. And it usually resolves pretty quickly after you start walking. But that still also is a red flag to me that you're missing nutrients. And, you know, you got to have things in the body that can counter that. I would start with the bone and joint pack.
2: What do you think of GABA, Drew? Dr. Randy?
11: I'm not against it. I'm not opposed. Some people, you know, like he said, you know, people are on different sides of the aisle. It definitely helps to reduce excessive nerve signaling that's involved in sleep, stress, anxiety, muscle relaxation, those types of things. So, you know, it's got some B6 in it. It's got some magnesium, usually L-theanines in it, usually. Sometimes, you know, they'll mix them. So I'm not against it. It's not the worst thing.
2: And if you miss anything that Dr. Randy has said, just call this number, 1-855-949-7234. Next up, west of the Rockies, Tom, Tucson, Arizona. Welcome to the show. Hey, Tom.
14: Hi, George. You remember me? I'm the one with the doggies.
2: Yes, I do. How are you?
14: Oh, I'm doing great. It's good to talk to you again. Two issues. One is, what do you do for high cholesterol, and what do you do for high blood pressure? What does she recommend?
2: All right, go for it, doctor.
11: Okay, for one on the cholesterol, you want to make sure you're not eating any fried foods or foods cooked in any oils. We need cholesterol, so when people take the cholesterol-lowering drugs, I'm totally against it. That's the naturopath take on it. Get rid of the bad things, and that should regulate out. You want to eat eggs. You know, the reproductive area, well, let's just go with the body as a whole, is about 20% cholesterol. So if you take the drug to shut the cholesterol down, you're shutting off reproductive, you're going to probably get pretty dopey in the brain. And so I wouldn't do those things. So that's kind of the short on that. High blood pressure is definitely not hereditary, no matter what they tell you. Salt has nothing to do with high blood pressure. And coming from my naturopathic side, I say the cause is mineral deficiencies with an emphasis on calcium, magnesium, omega-3, EFA deficiency in general. Could be chronic inflammation in the kidneys, or every bit of what I just said, all put together. And so we give the nutrients that, you know, will address that. So it would be a conversation. Definitely reach out at the website, thebodycan.com, so that we can have that 10-minute free consultation, and we'll try to get to the heart of it in that 10 minutes.
2: Let's go to final calls. Jeff in Union County, New Jersey. Welcome to the show. Hey, Jeff. Jeff, you with us? He's sleeping. You can hear him snoring in the
11: I
2: background,
11: can.
2: Dr. Randy. How about that?
11: I He got some sunshine today. He got up with the sun, going down with the sun. We probably made him wait a little too long.
2: He was on hold for about 32 minutes. He was in bed probably and just fell asleep.
11: Oh, poor guy. Well, he had a chance. He'll hear it on the replay, which I'm a Coast to Coast insider, George. I come back and listen.
2: Good for you. Let's go to Southern Ohio. Mark's with us. Hi, Mark.
15: Hey, George. The guy with a BA and a half in biology.
2: You're not asleep. You're wide awake.
15: Oh, yeah, George. Yeah. And I thought Dr. Randy would like that. Yeah, they tried to. Or I asked them for the half, Dr. Shannon, but they wouldn't give it to me.
11: You asked them for the what?
15: I wanted a BA and a half.
11: Oh, gotcha.
15: halfway to a master's, you know. Took about a year. Yeah, I took about a year of grad studying. I only needed about another year for a master's degree. But anyway, we'll have two questions for you, Dr. Shannon, about turmeric, getting back to turmeric. I read and heard it on another radio talk show some time ago. The turmeric is so good that it can slow down the progression of Alzheimer's, by attacking those amyloid plaques somehow. And also peanut butter. And regarding EDTA might alleviate it. We know, George knows said some time ago he eats a lot of peanut butter, but the question is, we know that EDTA is a good chelating agent, and I wonder if EDTA would reduce that aflatoxin that's in peanut butter.
11: Damage would probably be already done. And I personally would not eat peanut butter or eat any peanuts unless you grew them yourself and you knew they were not sitting in that. EDTA, you're right, chelating agent, typically is binding certain metals. And when you're talking about peanuts, you're talking about mold. That's the main problem there. So could it work there? Yeah, maybe, but that wouldn't be one of my main reasons necessarily for going to that. And I will say Alzheimer's, herpes simplex 1, skin cancers, and parasites, we are having amazing, amazing turnarounds on those. So if anybody is suffering from any of those, they need to be reaching out. Herpes simplex 1, like literally right when they're starting to feel the tingle, there's a few steps that they need to do and nutrients, and they get rid of it before it becomes a full-blown breakout, and that is unheard of. And then the skin cancers are drying right up in most every single case we've had. The Alzheimer's, number one, that we have been dealing with fully at root cause and with great success. But there is also a clinic that is in Oregon that a new study came out that the Alzheimer's was reversed in almost 24 hours after they did a process up there. This process is, it's illegal in all of the world. And there is like two places that are doing studies where you can go. I don't know what it costs, or if maybe it's free. I don't know. But we will be happy to turn people on to that clinic so that if they have it, they do have to do nutrients. That's a part of the program. They got to get their systems and get rid of the sabotagers, good and bad food list, which anybody can get for free at my website, thebodycan.com. You just kind of scroll down. It's their place to get that. But amazing results on all of these things. Amazing results.
2: Let's go to Jake in Los Angeles. Go ahead, Jake.
16: Hi, thank you for taking my call.
2: Sure thing.
16: Make it really quick because I know you're up against the clock here, almost at the top of the hour. But so I have these two white spots below my eye, my left eye. And this is a two-part question. I'm wondering, when did you discover the magic of your supplements? How long have you been taking them? And if you're okay with sharing your chronological age versus how you feel biologically after taking them.
2: All right, go ahead, Randy.
11: I'd like to hear you too, George. What's your age versus what you're feeling?
2: I'm 110 and I feel 35.
11: I love it.
2: How about that?
11: I am 58. I'll be 59 in December. And I have to say that I have the energy, the same exact energy. I mean, I work out probably harder today than I did then. But again, I take all my nutrients. I don't put that up to, you know, risk. I called on my body to do that workout, so I have to replenish it. I have the energy of easy 2025. There's no doubt in my mind. And I give everybody a run for their money. Okay, so the white spots that you mentioned under the eyes, I can't see them, so I can only guess. There is several possibilities without actually seeing them. It can be some enlarged oil glands, okay? If they're tiny, firm, they could be, and white in color, they could be keratin cysts that are just basically trapped under the skin. They just basically clogged pores or whiteheads. It'd be something where I would really need to see it because there's like a number of things. I didn't even begin to hit them all. But yeah, there's several things it could be.
2: Dr. Drew, tell people folks about how they can get a hold of you

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3: 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Ibrance may cause low white blood cell counts that may lead to serious infections. Ibrance may cause severe inflammation of the lungs. Both of these can lead to death. Tell your doctor right away if you have new or worsening symptoms, including trouble breathing, shortness of breath, cough, or chest pain. Before taking Ibrance, tell your doctor if you have fever, chills, or other signs of infection, liver or kidney problems, are or plan to become pregnant, or are breastfeeding. Common side effects include low red blood cell and low platelet counts, infections, tiredness, nausea, sore mouth, abnormalities in liver blood tests, diarrhea, hair thinning or loss, vomiting, rash, and loss of appetite.
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5: NBC News Radio, I'm Tammy Trujillo. President Trump says he has a call scheduled with Russian President Putin over reports about a potential outbreak of the plague in Russia. Scott Carr reports.
6: I have a call scheduled. Yep, very soon.
7: Speaking to reporters outside of the White House Tuesday, Trump said he hopes to provide an update soon about the situation.
6: So far, we're in very deep discussions. We'll be able to report about it probably tomorrow.
7: He says he's being briefed by intelligence. Russian officials said at first a 28-year-old woman working at an anti-plague research institute died from an unspecified form of the disease, then later said the woman had died from pneumonia. Secretary of State Marco Rubio has called on Russia to be more transparent about the incident. In Washington, I'm Scott Carr.
5: President Trump is blaming the ongoing student protests in France on mass migration. That story from Mark Mayfield.
8: They began as a demonstration in support of striking teachers at a suburban high school near Paris, and it's now become a national crisis, with hundreds of schools forced to close and more than 5,000 taken into police custody. They are mostly minors with no previous criminal records. Students, teachers, and police alike have seen injuries. The original protest on September the 21st consisted of students joining their teachers to protest the lack of staff and resources and ended when their demands were met. But student leader Manus Nadel says that protest spread quickly, with an unprecedented number of schools now involved and France's education ministry overwhelmed. I'm Mark Mayfield.
5: California Governor Gavin Newsom's directing the State Threat Assessment Center to look out for any threats to his state. This after President Trump said Iran could take out Los Angeles and San Diego. The White House says Trump was clearly stating U.S. cities would have been threatened if a nuclear

0: Iran hadn't been stopped and called the story a media freakout. A new Spanish study shows having some walnuts at dinner could improve your sleep. A small study by researchers at the University of Barcelona found that people who ate 40 grams of walnuts with dinner for 8 weeks slept better and were less drowsy during the day. 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
0: A vast majority of Americans say President Trump's taxpayer-funded ads are inappropriate. More from Wendy Swanson.
2: That's according to a new Reuters-Ipsos poll released this week. The 30-second ads feature Trump criticizing communism and socialism. The survey found that 86% of American adults disapprove of Trump's $20 million ad campaign. After receiving backlash from both sides of the aisle, Trump said on Monday that future ads will be paid for by a super PAC, MAGA, Inc. I'm Wendy Swanson.
0: A new bill would block the Navy from stripping the name of a black World War II hero from an aircraft carrier and renaming it for President Trump. The carrier under construction is set to be named after Doris Miller, who was a meal worker on a Pearl Harbor battleship during the 1941 attack. He dragged wounded sailors to safety and manned an anti-aircraft gun to bring down an enemy plane. Navy leaders have been considering renaming that carrier after Trump. Last week, however, Senator Cory Booker introduced three bills that would block the name change and put guidelines in place on how the military names its warships. The merger between Paramount and Warner Brothers Discovery is now a done deal, Jennifer Polsoni reports.
3: The new company is adopting the name Skydance. The $110 billion transaction expected to result in thousands of job cuts because there will be so many overlapping roles. The transaction cleared a major legal hurdle last week. That's when a federal judge approved a settlement resolving an antitrust challenge brought by California and 11 other states. I'm Jennifer Polsoni.
0: Reese's Peanut Butter Pumpkins now carry a new warning, carving not on actual product. The change follows a lawsuit accusing Hershey of deceptive marketing because the candies were pictured with jack-o'-lantern faces on the wrapper, but the actual chocolates were blank. A Florida judge dismissed the case last month, saying the plaintiffs suffered only subjective disappointment. The lawsuit sought $5 million and also involved other Reese's holiday shapes. Hershey has not explained why it changed the disclaimer from decorating suggestion. Tammy Trujillo, NBC News Radio.
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1: And welcome back. George Norrie along with Sandra Champlain. A fear of dying led Sandra on a 15-year secret journey to find proof of the afterlife. The death of her father pushed her to share these discoveries, believing that they would help the grieving. Sandra is an author of the number one international best-selling book, We Don't Die, A Skeptic's Discovery of Life After Death. Sandra is also the host of Shades of the Afterlife podcast on the Coast to Coast AM Paranormal Podcast Network. And here she is on Coast to Coast. Hello, Ms. Champlain.
6: Hello, Mr. Norrie. I'm so happy to be back with you.
1: Thank you for joining us. How have you been?
6: I have been fantastic. Fall season is here in New England. The pumpkins are out. The leaves are starting to fall. But it's all good.
1: It's my favorite time of year. I love this quarter. It's just fantastic, isn't it?
6: Me too. Absolutely.
1: But by the way, your podcasting is marvelous. Thank you for what you do for us.
6: It's a labor of love, George. I love it myself because it gives me life and it helps me remember the big picture, really, that we don't die. We're eternal souls having a human experience, and life is for a reason. I mean, it's tough, but everything we learn and experience here, I really think is education for the soul and serves a greater purpose.
1: Tell us about this fear of dying that you had.
6: Well, it was way back. It was the mid-90s. I was just a young thing, and one night I looked up at the stars and it was just like, who are we? What is our life for? And for whatever reason, it just came in as this fear of not knowing what's next. And I couldn't go to sleep at night without thinking of it. When I'd have quiet moments in my brain during the day, it would just creep in. And it just presented itself as fear. And it was awful. So the only thing I could do really to combat that is to try to find some answers. And so I was always a skeptic. You know, my subtitle of the book is A Skeptic's Discovery of Life After Death, because the old me wouldn't be listening to Coast AM. The old me thought near-death experiences and the people seeing the lights before their eyes, you know, go to the light, that is all part of the brain shutting down. Of course, I had no evidence, but, you know, I'd laugh at, you know, people that were spiritual, believed in supernatural things. And so I think I'm I'm the best mouthpiece for this, because I didn't believe. But I went on a journey really studying things from remote viewing to mediumship, dabbling in electronic voice phenomena, hypnosis, studying near-death experiences and reincarnation, all kinds of things really to feel for myself that we go on, that there's nothing to be afraid of. And even I had a bunch of psychic and mediumistic experiences. So, you know, I was settled in my mind that we go on, but I was a fraidy cat. I didn't want to tell anybody what I found out, because I was such a loudmouth for the opposite side, you know, of not believing, of being a kind of a nasty skeptic. And then my poor dad was diagnosed with cancer and died 5 months later. And in the whole process of that happening, it really was present to me how painful grief is, and how sometimes families get destroyed with miscommunications. And, you know, there's a very high rate of people that take their own life when they're grieving. And it just hit me, if I could have the guts to share what I know about the afterlife and the research I did into grief and what I thought life was for, I thought it would really help people. And one thing led to another. A publisher came into my path. You know how, you know, they say when the teacher is ready, when the student is ready, a teacher appears. Well, you know, everything just started falling into place, and it all lined up to write my book, We Don't Die, and share as much as I can. And then thanks to you and Tom and the Coast to Coast AM gang, we have Shades of the Afterlife now that's just completing its sixth year. I can't believe that's it. There's amazing. 311 episodes out now, and, you know, I'll keep on keeping on, like that Energizer Bunny, you know, I won't stop.
1: Was it your father's passing, Sandra, that pulled you into this?
6: No, it really wasn't. I think that was part of it that made me want more, but it was the fear that pulled me in. And then selfishly, I thought, okay, I've had enough, you know, I'm good. But then when he passed, and even before he passed, you know, I wanted answers about grief, why it hurts so bad, why people act so crazy when a loved one is passing, why there's so many fights and things. And then even after he did pass, as much as I believed in the afterlife, you know, I wanted proof. So, I mean, I went to a spirit artist who was a medium, who not only gave me really specific evidence of Dad still being around, but she drew a picture of him like he looked when he was in his 20s, and he died mid-70s and was looking really, really bad when he passed. And she says, we get to pick our best age, you know, and our best memories when we're on the other side. And so I just kept looking for more and more evidence. And then, you know, a tipping point occurred that it's like, I've got to share this with people, because we've all experienced grief, and I don't think there's any worse emotional pain.
1: Well, you had this fear of dying, which means that you must have believed that there was something on the other side.
6: I think I did. I was taught to believe. I grew up going to every year of Catholic school. And as much as the stories of faith and heaven were out there, just having a faith didn't quench that fear. It's like, I need something tangible or audible or some experience to believe in. So my first experience that really shifted the needle for me is when I took a medium class. Now, most people just go to a medium, but I thought, I'll take a class on this and see how it works. And we were told that people from the other side, you know, we all have our imagination, but I think, George, we have like this blank canvas. And so we can certainly create, You know, if I asked you to picture a purple dinosaur, you could picture that. Your listeners could picture that. But it's on that same blank canvas that the spirit folks work, and they can put pictures and memories, sounds, even tastes, and, you know, all kinds of feelings and things there. So my very first experience was doing a medium reading. We were told that we weren't actually doing it. We were just following the steps. We were just going to do like a dress rehearsal, so to speak. And I was working with this woman that I didn't know. And the instruction was simply to create a safe, like luminescent bubble of light around us, and then pretend that there's somebody standing behind the person we were working with. So I closed my eyes, and so I pretended that her grandfather named Jan was standing behind her, that it was her mom's father, that he was a fisherman in Denmark, that he died of lung cancer, that he had a big gap between his front teeth, and he was, you know, puffing away on a cigarette and coughing. That's where I got the lung cancer. And that he never told his daughter, which is this lady's mom, that he loved her, and that was the message, because there's always a message. So I felt very proud of myself. You know, I made up this guy. I opened my eyes, and this lady's crying. Her grandfather's name was Jan. He was a fisherman in Denmark. Fit the description.
1: He had a gap between his teeth, right? Yeah.
6: Had the gap between his teeth. Everything was correct. And then she turned and did the same thing with me, and identified my grandfather. Now, the thing is one would think that I would go on to become the world's best medium, but I think those in spirit just gave me a little taste of what's possible. Because being human, anytime, you know, we all got this analytical side. So anytime I tried to be a medium and tried to do it right, I got it wrong. But every time I was like, okay, it doesn't matter if I'm right or wrong. I'm probably going to be wrong. Let me just see what happens. Then all of a sudden, the creative juices flow, and the spirit world came in and could give images. So every so often, I dabble in a medium class just for myself. But it's very real. And I think for people that are interested, you know, if you take a class in mediumship, you don't ever have to be a medium, but you get to understand how we connect and how loved ones work with our feelings. And you don't have to be a medium to talk to your loved ones. They are part of our lives. But it's always a good practice.
1: And I assume your initial fear of the afterlife was not based on the fact that what it was like on the other side, but you didn't want to end your physical life, did you?
6: No. You know, we all have that ego mind, don't we? You know, it's not our best friend when we wake up in the morning and we look in the mirror and we're a few pounds heavier, a few more gray hairs. And, you know, it's not our champion. So that little voice we all have, that's our skepticism. And skepticism is healthy, of course, but to a degree. But I think it's the ego that doesn't want to die. It doesn't want to think that it's never going to be again. So I think it was that ego mind of mine that just couldn't handle the what if Sandra is gone, right? Now, Sandra has only been here for 60 years now. And of course, how many billions of people have lived before me, and how many will live after me? Why I'm so important, I don't know. But that's that ego mind that has all that fear.
1: You still doing some work with the Bigelow Institute?
6: Well, I'm not doing work, but this is what's interesting. So we're up to 311 episodes now of Shades of the Afterlife. And how do I get new information, right? Because people love hearing stories, but there's some really big ones that we all hear, like Dr. Eben Alexander and, mm-hmm. and people like that. But I want to tell the story of the little guy, the little gal, whose stories haven't been heard. And so, you know, I started thinking, okay, what haven't I talked about yet, right? Because there's a lot of different reasons to believe. And so most of the afterlife evidence out there fits into one of those categories, whether they're near-death experiences or deathbed visitations or the different kinds of signs or reincarnation, et cetera, and so forth. But it dawned on me that it was a few years back that Robert Bigelow created this afterlife essay contest. And he was giving, I think he gave out $1.8 million
1: wow.
6: for the best evidence of the afterlife. Now, he didn't want just stories. He wanted really big essays presented as if it was a court of law. His wife had passed, and, you know, we all want that evidence of the afterlife. He had the money to do it. And so there were, I think, 200 essays that were submitted, and they had the best of the best judges, and they picked 29 total that they feature on their website, which is BigelowInstitute.org, and they're fascinating. Now, these essays are like 50 to 100 pages each, George. I mean, they're really in depth, but I never sunk my teeth into what they're all about. And so I'm on the mission now to do an episode of Shades of the Afterlife for every Bigelow essay to make it user friendly without all the big words and having, so people, if they want to read all the big essays, certainly they can, but just to make them really understandable. So great people like Dr. Jeffrey Mishlove and Dr. Pim Van Lommel and Dr. Julie Beischel testing mediums. And I mean, there's so many of them, Dr. Dean Radin. So for me, I'm really getting inspired because there's stories that I've never heard of before. And then just being able to take these really big essays and just break them down into an hour on Shades of the Afterlife. You know, for me, it's changing my life, and I know it's going to make a difference with our listeners too. So that's what's really exciting me right now with the Bigelow Institute.
1: What has your belief system, Sandra, done with your thoughts on reincarnation?
6: Oh, wow. That's a big one, because reincarnation for me was something I always believed in, you know, because we believe in recycling, right? And then also, you know, you think of a child who doesn't live long. And if Earth is such a great place to get all these great things and they just live a couple of months, you know, that's not fair. They should be allowed to come back. So originally, I thought reincarnation was it, that we all just reincarnated. Well, the deeper I dug and the more interviews I did and the more books that I read, I still do believe in reincarnation, but I think it's a much bigger field than we know. Because like 100 years ago, George, the population of Earth was half of what it is right now. Right. And of course, if we go back even further, it's a lot less than that. So if there was only reincarnation, we'd have the same group of souls that just keep coming back and coming back. But no, we, you know, have so many people on planet Earth. Where did all these souls come from? So it is my theory, and this is my belief, and you know, there's some experts that believe it too, that we're actually part of a higher soul that remains in the afterlife. So if you pass, and you're going to see your loved ones there, but a part of them has made a trip back to Earth to explore and learn different things. And you know, I was thinking about this just before coming on the radio tonight. If you imagine a little clownfish swimming in the bottom of the ocean in his coral reef, and he's quite happy down there, but that's reality to him. That's his everything. Now you try to tell him that there's a place where you don't swim in water, and that there's outer space, and then there's a radio show called Coast to Coast AM, and how people communicate. You know, the brain, his little brain, her little brain just can't get around it. I don't think, being a human being, we are meant to understand how it all works. I really don't. And another thing, George, you know, because this ego mind wants to think we have it all figured out, right? And everything that happens on planet Earth, this is real, right? We got to see it to believe it. Well, we are an illusion down to our quantum level, right? Well, all we are is invisible vibrating energy, and we're living in this ever expanding universe. And a little tidbit that just popped up on my phone on Facebook said that in 1 hour, George, the Earth is spinning around, traveling around the sun, 66,000 miles per hour. So we're traveling that fast right now. And then here we are in the Milky Way galaxy. We're part of that. And there's an Andromeda galaxy. And we are hurling at 250,000 miles per hour towards colliding with this galaxy. Now, nobody needs to be afraid, because it's going to take 4 billion years for us to get there. But the reason I'm talking about this is that just because we're a human doesn't mean that the whole universe revolves around planet Earth and what we have here. So there's a much bigger picture than we even know. And when we can challenge that skeptical mind with, the miracle that we're living in right now and the illusion of being alive, then we can start believing, yeah, this afterlife stuff is real. Do you want to talk about some of the great reincarnation stories?
1: Yeah, absolutely. And then I want to get into the soul.
6: Oh, okay. Okay. Well, some of my favorite reincarnation stories, there was a young boy who had, I think it was 57 exact memories from a Hollywood extra from the 40s named Marty Martin. Now, he wasn't very well known. He wasn't written about in books, but this little boy knew very young precise things. He knew his wife's name, his sister's name, the car he drove, what his house looked like.
1: When there was no way the kid would find out.
6: No way. There's no way. He grows up. A lot of these kids come from little, are very religious backgrounds. And so this isn't stuff that would ever be spoken about, you know. And then we all know James Leininger's story, you know,
1: the pilot.
6: The little boy. Yeah, the little pilot. And then also, one of our mutual friends, Susan Massino, her son, Jamie, at a very young age, he woke up and he was talking about the Titanic. And even as a little boy, he could draw a map of the floor plan of the Titanic. And when he drew the pictures of the four smokestacks, only three of them had smoke coming out. And the mom would ask, Jamie, why is only three that have the smokestack? And he always said, we built it because of this. And for how it would look, they built the four smokestacks. But he would say, Mama, the fourth one was a dummy stack. And sure enough, George, the exact picture that he drew with the one that didn't have any smoke, that was the dummy stack. You know, there's a little boy, I don't remember his name, but he grew up just playing golf. And he reincarnated of some great golfer. I mean, there's fantastic stories.
1: We're going to take a short break, but we'll be back with Sandra Champlain and Shades of the Afterlife in just a moment on Coast to Coast AM.
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1: NBC News Radio, I'm Tammy Trujillo. An FBI whistleblower says the Trump administration's Department of Justice pushed the agency to investigate protesters in Los Angeles last year. The whistleblower made a formal complaint to the Senate Judiciary Committee, alleging the FBI was pressured to investigate the protesters in violation of their constitutional rights and the Bureau's own policies. The protests in question were against ICE activity in Los Angeles and occurred outside federal buildings in the city. A new bill would block the Navy from stripping the name of a black World War II hero from an aircraft carrier and renaming it for President Trump. The carrier under construction is set to be named after Doris Miller, a meal worker on a Pearl Harbor battleship during the attack in 1941. He dragged wounded sailors to safety and manned an anti-aircraft gun to bring down an enemy plane. The Emmys are moving to Prime Video starting next year. Under the deal, the Emmys will be streamed on Prime Video for free globally. Tammy Trujillo, NBC News Radio.
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1: We'll take your calls next hour with Sandra Champlain as we talk about Shades of the Afterlife. Make sure you're part of the program, of course. One of our TV shows, it's called Strange Universe. Have you watched it yet? Tom, how can they?
2: 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Lex has all the info right up there on the Coast to Coast AM website. 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I think one of our first guests was Danion Brinkley. 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It's a lot of fun.
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1: And welcome back. George Norrie, along with Sandra Champlain, host of The Shades of the Afterlife on the Paranormal Podcast Network, that Tom regularly tells you how you can listen to your shows. Let's go back to reincarnation, Sandra. I'll let you finish up that story.
9: Oh, absolutely, George. Dr. Ian Stevenson collected over 3,000 accounts of young children, and most of them are in the Far East. There's very few, really, that are in English-speaking areas. It does happen, but their culture really believes in reincarnation. So, of course, that's where most of the stories come from. But Dr. Jim Tucker at the University of Virginia continues the work. They're still continuing to gather stories, and I love it. There's not just kids that remember, but there are different mannerisms people or kids would bring back, even some birthmarks of, say, where somebody was stabbed, you know, that shows up. So there's a whole world to reincarnation. One of the stories I remember is an American boy who was really intrigued by Italy as a very, very young boy and wanted to go to this little town. I don't remember what the name of the town, but he knew the town and eventually bugged the parents enough that they took a trip over there to Italy. And they found the town. Not only did they found the town, but he wanted to go to a certain house. He got into the house, was able to get in there, and he pulled a brick out of a fireplace, put his hand in, and said, "Where's the money?" Right? So how does that happen? I think we are so passionate when we die sometimes, especially if it's, you know, we've got a lot of money hidden somewhere and someone spent the money. But how this little boy felt so compelled to do that. And then once that happened, you know, he grew up and forgot about it. This is what happens. The kids grow up and they forget. But what is that? And if it's not our soul hitching a ride to another lifetime, I don't know what it is.
1: When I was younger, I always thought that reincarnation was a process, and I still think I'm right. Was a process of perfection, where you keep coming back to get better and better and better. So maybe the very first you that could have happened thousands of years ago or hundreds of years ago was a wretched person, but you got better every time you came back. What do you think of that theory?
9: I like that theory. I do. And, you know, we hear of old souls. What does that mean? You know, that we've come back enough times to, I don't want to say perfect us, practice makes perfect, but I think we're given sometimes the same experiences in our life, even right now in our current life. And when we deal with them, okay, that's a little tick mark. But if we don't deal with it, oh, there it is presenting it to us again. So I think we should accept our challenges, do the best we can in this life, because, you know, we don't want to do all of it again, do we? Maybe just the fun stuff.
1: A couple weeks ago, our investigative reporter, Cheryl Jones, talked with Gary Schwartz about the spirit phone. And you mentioned it Sunday when you were on the air with us. How could that technology work?
9: It's crazy good. But when you think down to the tiniest particle, like I said earlier, on a quantum level, all we are is invisible vibrating energy. Energy can be moved. It can be manipulated. Even where we are now, we all live thinking everything we can see and hear, that's okay, that's real. But there can be two or many more forms of energy that are all in the same place in the same time, radio waves and GPS signals and wind and, you know, TV signals and our Wi-Fi, right? We're connected wirelessly right now. So we don't need to see it to believe it. So with the Soul Phone Project, they're right now doing a soul switch. And now this is down to a quantum level as well, that they have what they call the A-Team. This is a group of people that have already passed that are scientific of nature, working on the other side, but they're asking them questions, and somehow they can step in front of this, I'll call it a camera for lack of a better word, but they can manipulate this energy to be able to give yes, no responses to all kinds of questions. And so they have a team of mediums that also work with them independent, that come up with the same people, the same stories. And so this is not just left to somebody's crazy imagination. But in time, they're hoping that this soul switch can become like a keyboard, being able to use, type different letters and to be able to communicate that way. And then I know just from my investigations into EVP, electronic voice phenomena, and instrumental trans communication, people that are getting images and videos that are coming through of people on the other side, that the tipping point will occur, that this will all be put together. And so I really do see there's going to be some kind of FaceTime with our loved ones in the afterlife. And wouldn't that be a cool thing to do? But absolutely, why not? You know, when the first cell phones came about, these bulky things, and they were miracles, right? And now with the iPhone and other technology, we can reference so much information just with a click of a finger. 100 years ago, if you were to present somebody with an iPhone, they would blow their minds. Well, 100 years from now, you know, when the soul phone is very active connecting to the other side, you know, they'll look back at 2026 like, I can't believe these people didn't believe in the afterlife and didn't know how to connect. We were right here all along, they'll say.
1: What does this tell you about the afterlife, where technology hooks you up to it?
9: What do you mean by that?
1: Well, does it sound like it's part of the universe? What could it be? It doesn't sound so spiritual.
9: Well, I don't know. See, how do we want to even phrase spiritual? If you want to phrase spiritual, and the, like the soul self. So I think our souls really do come here to learn, to experience, that when we go to the hereafter or the here before, that it is all good all the time, that we don't, you know, we can create anything that we want, but we come here to Earth and we get the opposite of that. So we can really learn and grow. Of course, there's the illusion that, you know, we're human and this life is what it is. But on a spiritual side, the people that we know from near-death experiences, they all say the same things as some of the great spiritual leaders, that we're here to love, we're here to forgive, we're here to be kind, we're here to be of service to others, we're here to be grateful. So that, to me, is spirituality, whether you call it God or the universe or the light or something like that. And as far as technology goes, I think it's all created under the same umbrella of the light. And why would we have it if it wasn't somehow connected? Now, I think technology, as we know, a lot of things going on with AI right now are fantastic. But of course, things can be used for the negative, like even the internet's great, but then there's the dark web and, sure, and things like that. But I think technology is a good thing. And young minds, you know, back in the day, like the old time mediums, they didn't have technology. So they communicated to spirit by having these home circles and singing and inviting in the voices of loved ones and things like that. Well, we live in a very different culture that I think the spirit world are going to get to us in any way they can. And if it can be through electronics, even some people get text messages or, you know, phones start playing the loved one's favorite song, that and the phone could be buried in the bottom of your purse and things like that happen. So if spirit world can use what we have now, they will. They're doing everything they can to let us know that they're still alive, they're still part of our lives, that our lives matter, and that we are very much loved. So I don't think technology is a bad thing, but like anything, we've got to be smart about it.
1: But you don't think it makes the other side seem a little weak?
9: No, I don't think so. I think it's exciting. to be honest with you. If we have more and more of our scientists going over to the other side, they're going to use their scientific minds and souls to communicate back with those who are scientific of nature here on Earth. Because everything I do, George, is for, or I believe I'm talking to the grieving parent or the grieving person whose loved one is gone. They know the pain of being on planet Earth. They know the pain of loss. And if there's something that they can do to get to us in a faster way, they're going to do it. And I think, like I said, some of these brilliant technology people that are migrating to the other side, they're going to use what they can.
1: What would you say about this, Sandra? That the other side was created by religions to control us so we wouldn't go wacky.
9: Wow. I would say that that doesn't make sense to me. I would say that our human beings here on Earth created religion to be able to control people and get them to behave and get them to follow. And I think there's a lot of religions out there, and they distorted the big picture. Like I said earlier, the tenets of life and some of the spiritual leaders really is love and service and forgiveness. And people with these egos that we have, you know, they're not so good. A lot of people like control. And so some of these religions were created, and even some of the religions out there, and I hate to say this, but I've got some family members that aren't talking to me. They're really big in their religion. And I say, you know, but Jesus taught to love one another, right? You know,
2: yeah.
9: not to shun us. And there's some religions that say, if you don't follow me, you know, you can't speak to your family members. So I think spirit world came first, and we are just a little bit of heaven on earth. But I don't think it was created from us. You know, again, the earth is not the center of the universe. It was just like a little tiny blip in the big picture of it all. So challenge your beliefs, I would think.
1: Why have the family members turned away from you?
9: Well, it started around the passing of my dad, and this is why I'm so passionate about sharing about grief and sharing about the afterlife. There's a lot of miscommunications that happen when someone's passing, when we're grieving. We don't have to have a loved one die to grieve, George. There's something called anticipatory grief, that you're going through all the stages in no particular order. And so there's a lot of miscommunications that happen. And I remember even over my dad's care, my siblings and I were like, you know, this is what dad wanted. And they said, well, this is what we want to do. And I'm a very generous, I think, likable person. I'm a glass half full person. You normally find me with a smile on my face. And I have three siblings, and it became real in their world that I was out for more of dad's money. And they created this reality that, and they talked to me like I was not trustworthy, like I was doing things against my dad, and it broke my heart. But when I got involved with grief and how the brain works with perception, when we can make a truth, even if we make it up, then we start seeing through the lens of that's the truth. So I became the Sandra that their imagination thought I was, and not real Sandra. And so I had to get into, and I include this in my book. And for any of your listeners that want a free copy of my book, I give it to them. WeDon'tDie.com. Just enter your name and email address at the bottom of the page, and a copy of my book in PDF form pops up. And why I do that, George, is chapter 10 is about grief. And it's about what happens in the brain and in our biology when we grieve. And unfortunately, my siblings, the view they held on to me, you know, about me from dad's death has continued on. And, you know, we will get maybe a Christmas card or a text message, but it wasn't, you know, on a holiday, but it's not what it used to be. So I think in the big picture of life, what I hold on to is that we all came to Earth to play these roles, because there's a lot of relationships that need healing and a lot of sadness out there. So without them behaving exactly the way they did, George, I wouldn't be talking to you here today. I wouldn't have done any of this research. So I do have faith that it'll all work out in the long run. I really do, but it keeps me motivated to keep sharing.
1: If you could go back into time and talk with Jesus, Sandra, what would you talk to him about?
9: Well, that's a wild question. Jesus.
1: That's me.
9: Yeah. Hey, Jesus. I would probably ask for myself, you know, how does one remember these spiritual truths all the time? How does one get outside of that that ego mind that thinks that we're so separated? How can we, Jesus, look at our fellow man and just see another divine soul? Because I think we are evolving in that direction, George. I really do think so. You've got so many more listeners now, and you know, people are really taking this on board that peace begins within. So I'd want to stay a little more connected to Jesus. How do I, you know, just keep giving me those reminders that you're there, and him along with other spiritual leaders, you know, help me look through life with that lens of forgiveness, of adventure, that I'm here to learn, but I'm also here to make a difference with another person.
1: Well, he's part of the Trinity of the Father, Son, and Holy Ghost, and I would ask him if he has ever met his Father, God. What do you think he'd say?
9: I would say he would, yes. And I also would think the description would be something that we couldn't even get our heads around, because I think that divine spark is within all of us. You know, we all have a divine soul that's we're part of. And so it's so much bigger than who we are. But yeah, Jesus's answer might blow our minds as to who Father God is.
1: We'll talk more with Sandra Champlain from Shades of the Afterlife on the Paranormal Podcast Network in just

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5: NBC News Radio, I'm Tammy Trujillo. An FBI whistleblower says members of the Trump administration pushed the Department of Justice to investigate protesters in Los Angeles last year. Scott Carr has details.
6: A formal complaint's been filed by the insider with the Senate Judiciary Committee, alleging the FBI was pressured to investigate anti-ICE protesters in L.A. in violation of the Bureau's own policies and the protesters' right to free speech. The protests in question were those held outside the L.A. Metro Detention Center and Federal Building. The complaint's been released by Democratic Senator Alex Padilla, who's demanding responses from the Attorney General, Todd Blanch, and the Director of the FBI, Kash Patel. In Washington, I'm Scott Carr.
5: The National Transportation Safety Board has released a preliminary report about last month's deadly news helicopter crash in Los Angeles County. Sharon Reardon has that story.
7: The NTSB says the helicopter began descending rapidly while covering a deadly Metro bus crash in Chatsworth on September 15th. Investigators say the helicopter was about 800 feet above the ground when it slowed dramatically. KCRA reports video captured warning horns consistent with alerts for unsafe rotor speeds in the final 29 seconds of the recording. The helicopter crash killed reporter Eliana Moreno, pilot George Marcineau, and pedestrian Eddie Gutierrez Mejia. The NTSB says a final report could take weeks or months. I'm Sharon Reardon.
5: A new bill would block the Navy from stripping the name of a black World War II hero from an aircraft carrier and renaming it for President Trump. The carrier under construction is set to be named after Doris Miller. He was a meal worker on a Pearl Harbor battleship during the 1941 attack. He dragged wounded sailors to safety and manned an anti-aircraft gun to bring down an enemy plane. Last week, Senator Cory Booker introduced three bills that would block the name change and put guidelines on how the military names its warships. The Emmys are moving to Prime Video starting next year. Under the deal, the Emmys will be streamed on Prime Video for free globally. 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
1: The future of a permanent daylight saving time bill is uncertain with no clear path forward. Matt Mattinson has details.
2: That's according to Senate Majority Leader John Thune. The South Dakota Republican told Politico that President Trump feels strongly about supporting the legislation, but there's no consensus on it yet. The House passed the Sunshine Protection Act over the summer, and Trump has made it a priority less than a month ahead of Election Day. But with experts discussing the negatives to permanent daylight saving time, the legislation now sits in the Senate, which isn't scheduled to return to the Capitol until the week of November 9th. I'm Matt Mattinson.
1: The Vatican Publishing House will publish the private diary of Pope Francis on November 24th. The book, written by Cardinal Victor Fernandez, provides deeper insight into the personality and inner life of the Jesuit Pope, who led the Catholic Church from March of 2013 until his death in April of 2025. The private diary of Pope Francis will be released worldwide in 5 languages and distributed in 94 different countries. The Commerce Department says the U.S. trade deficit widened sharply in August. Chris Caraggio has those details.
3: This amid an uptick in goods related to the building of artificial intelligence build-out and the unpredictability of import tariffs. Imports rose over 4% for the month, pushing the total imbalance to over $105 billion. That was a nearly 14% jump from July over the Dow Jones consensus estimate for $102 billion. It was also the biggest deficit since the all-time gap in March of 2025, just before President Trump's announcement of reciprocal tariffs against U.S. trading partners. I'm Chris Caraggio.
1: Gen Z is giving TikTok doctors unusual power over real-world health decisions. 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
1: Shades of the Afterlife with Sandra Champlain, who's on the Paranormal Podcast Network, and we'll take your calls with her this hour on Coast to Coast AM. 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
1: Welcome back, George Norrie, along with Sandra Champlain from Shades of the Afterlife, as we are talking about the other side. You are 100% guaranteed believe the other side exists now, Sandra?
6: Heck yes, I am, George, after, it's about 27 years now, and between 311 Shades of the Afterlife, and I still have my YouTube channel where I interview great people, and we're going on 600 episodes of that, plus all my own investigations, my experiences. Yes, we go on. Our loved ones, we will see them again. They're still a part of our life, and our life here is for a reason. So we need to experience all we can and get our money's worth out of this life while we're here.
1: What does the soul mean to you?
6: It's the higher intelligence, that part of that divine spark that we all are, that we can connect with beyond. We can connect with things like remote viewing and ESP. We're so much more than locked inside of our body. I think our soul is much bigger than we are, that it's part of the fabric of consciousness, that we all tap into it. We're all unique, but at the same time, we're all connected. I've got an episode coming up, George, that I give, talk about consciousness, and I talk about the soul and some of Dr. Dean Radin's work on consciousness. But I do an experiment with listeners in remote viewing. I've got something hidden in a bag, And at the very beginning, I ask them to quiet their mind and to just look for elements of what's in the bag. The ego mind will try to kick in and try to figure out what it is, but set that aside. And even if your listeners right now want to just play in and, you know, what color, what size, what texture. And at the end of the episode, I let people know what it is. But I've done remote viewing experiences, as has the CIA and NASA and some very credible organizations, because our consciousness is not within us. We are just part of it. We're like a radio signal that's out there in the universe. That's who we are, connected to everything. But in this human lifetime, you know, we're the receiver, we're the radio. But if the radio breaks, is the signal gone? No, it's still around. So that soul of who we are really is that thing that's tapped into it all.
1: You mentioned Harry Houdini Sunday. What was his obsession with the other side?
6: Well, he wanted to believe that it was real on one hand, but in the day he lived, and even today, there's a lot of fraudulent mediums, and all it takes is to get your heart broken once by somebody giving you a cold reading and charging $500 for a reading and knowing you could probably have done a better job. But in his day, there were what's called physical mediums and trance mediums that wild stuff would occur. I mean, people would appear real again through a substance called ectoplasm. And when these great wars happened, a lot of con artists came out with all these pretend seances and levitating tables, and they'd have all their little devices doing things to rob people of their money. And Harry Houdini is one, of course, that got his heart broken. And so he went out in hopes of finding a good medium, but he was out really to prove that there were a lot of fraudulent mediums out there. And now he's working on the other side with, you mentioned Dr. Gary Schwartz and the whole Soul Phone project. He's got his proof and now he's working for the other side, but it really is buyer beware. I think mediums are great, but people don't need to be trained to call themselves a medium. And so just because someone is, really, everyone, use your skeptical mind. Make sure a medium offers that 10-minute guarantee. Don't pay something that you're not comfortable with. But you should really feel the evidence of your loved one, stories that no other person could tell you.
1: Have you ever sat in on a real seance that really just mystified you?
6: Oh, George, I've been part of like 18 of them. Yeah, when I got into studying the afterlife, I wanted to find out everything I could. And Tom and Lisa Butler, who wrote the book, There Is No Death and There Are No Dead, about EVP communications, they became friends and they were telling me about David Thompson, a physical medium. And I thought, there's no way that people can sit in a dark room and then voices can be heard and things can materialize. And the only way I could figure out if it was true or not as if I had the experience. So I flew 9 years ago to England to a little retreat center that no longer exists due to COVID, unfortunately. And for not a lot of money, I met not only David Thompson, but the wonderful physical medium Scott Milligan, who, you know, we're great friends and we do trance demonstrations on almost every Friday on Zoom. Your listeners can join us for that. But I was scared to death, not knowing what I was in for. And it was a group of people, about maybe 40 of us in a darkened room. We were all holding hands. Nobody could break the circle, because if you did, you think maybe they're manipulating something. The medium was tied down to a chair just to make sure he's not getting up and doing things, in what's called a cabinet, somewhere where the energy could build and things could happen. I didn't know what I was in for. We started singing songs that we all knew, whether it was ABBA or Christmas carols and things. And then these voices would come out of nowhere and things would happen. It was just before Christmas and there were a lot of toys in the room around a Christmas tree and glow in the dark things, and things were moving around. And as exciting as all that was, there were instruments being played. There was laughter of little children. Of course, there were no little children in the room. The real magic to me came when people's voices of their loved ones came out of the darkness, that there was this ectoplasmic voice box that the loved ones could push their face into somehow and talk to their loved ones again. But I felt spirit hands. I had a little child's hands holding my hand. There was a glow-in-the-dark plaque that a little child presented to me, and I could see their little fingers moving. And current physical mediumship is nothing like it was in the past, but people should read up about the great Alec Harris, and people with could see with a little red light on, they could actually see their loved ones coming out of this cabinet, and people would hold their babies again. They'd see their loved ones' faces. There were things called apports, things that would appear out of nowhere from the other side, gifts from the other side. Physical mediumship was a really big thing back in the day. And I do hope it comes back, because I can never share with your listeners something that can prove that this is real. But if you have an experience, it takes you from believing to knowing.
1: Let's go to the phones. East of the Rockies, Peter is with us in Jacksonville, Texas. Welcome to the show. Hi, Peter.
7: Yeah, good evening, and thanks for a very interesting show.
1: Sure thing. Go ahead, Pete.
7: Yeah, okay. Yeah, I got two questions. The second is related closely to the first, and I love Sandra's phrasing of the ego mind, because it is a part of our mind, and it's a curious thing, because it can lead us astray, primarily, of course, by telling us that we are only our bodies. But I'm curious, and I assume we need it for a kind of sense of identity. Does it have any other purpose, Sandra? What is the purpose of the ego mind? That's my first question.
6: Thanks, Peter. It's a great question. I think it locks us into being human. I don't think we're meant to know that we are eternal souls having a human experience 24/7. I really don't. I think we're supposed to play this game of life, really, to have our soul grow the most it can. And it does in adverse conditions. We can learn, we can overcome, but life can be very, very painful. And that ego mind, it does serve a purpose of keeping us grounded into playing this game. But of course, this is a very painful place, and a lot of painful things happen more than the pleasure thing. So that ego mind, I think, is something that to identify it and to know that there's a higher self, that we don't have to listen to it. That is like, I want to say, going to a gym and exercising. We really have to work at it. And do we ever get to that point, say, of a Jesus where there is no ego? I don't know if that's possible. But in the simplest terms, it's just to remind us of our humanity and to play this game of life. But we are given the choice. Do we listen to it or not?
7: Interesting, because it keeps us focused, right?
6: Yeah, it does. It does. But we don't have to listen, Peter. We don't.
7: Tell me about it. Okay, do you have time for my second question?
1: Go ahead, Pete. Yeah.
7: Okay. So when we get to the other side, and here's what's interesting. I've always been curious about it. Do we know ourselves as George Norrie, Sandra, or Peter? In other words, what happens to the ego mind? Does it carry over in some sense?
6: Well, good question. Peter, George, Sandra, we all go to the other side, and we're recognizable. We'll see our friends. But the ego part of it, that negative identity part, we see through loving eyes. We see through forgiving eyes. We see the bigger picture. But our personality goes with us. And I know this. Every Sunday, we do a free Sunday service on Zoom, Peter. And part of it, half of it, is a medium demonstration. So we have medium volunteers and they do readings. And it can be so funny to hear these people coming from the other side and their memories and their humor. And we bring it all with us. We do. Put it this way, we bring the good stuff with us and we drop the negative stuff. And I love that our sense of humor is a part of it. So we will continue to exist. We get to choose our best age, how we want to look. We get to create where we want to live. Our loved ones are there. And even our pets are there, Peter, to greet us.
1: Let's go to Mayette in New York City. Hi, Mayette. Go ahead.
8: Yes. How wonderful, George. You make our mornings. You make life joyous and worth living. And top of the morning to both of you. Peter asked such a good question. And George had on Aaron Abke, The Three Beliefs of Ego, A Sufferer's Guide to Freedom. It's a great read. But I want to have a point of clarification, which I'll stay on air with you. And then my main question, I'll listen over the radio. First of all, do you know what momenta et mori means? It's another way to say what you were saying in the beginning.
6: I've heard of it. There's a book.
8: It's a Latin phrase for you will die. That's what we seem to forget, as Sandra was saying earlier. And if we have more realization of that, I think the golden rule, which is so simple, treat others the way you want to be treated, would be more apparent. But my main question deals with NDEs. Now, I didn't get in because I'm so greatly inspired by Daniel Brinkley recently, Behind the Secret Door. However, Unsolved Mysteries, I think it was last week, I'd never seen this. They had a long segment on Daniel, his friends, his wife, his experiences. He was on air, his friends and people were on air. And one of the things that became apparent is that he became a real, what they say, psychic, but I love Ruth's terms. She calls them mystics, right? And he could actually tell people about somebody had been murdered and where everything was, and the person didn't believe it at first, but it was all true. So the NDE, what does that teach us, even if we have an experience? And I'll listen over the air. Thank you.
6: Oh, she's wonderful. Thank you.
1: She's one of a kind.
6: As far as Memento Mori, just coming back to interviewing a gal a couple years ago, when we can really embrace that death is coming, we live life powerfully. You know, we can put things in perspective. Now, as far as near-death experiences, and I love Daniel Brinkley. I love him so much. But the whole world of near-death experiences, we don't need to have one to embrace the messages of them. I can't sink my teeth into enough near-death experiences that are called veridical or verifiable ones. These are the ones where people's consciousness floats out of their body. They can see what's happening in the operating room. They can tell what's happening in other rooms. Blind people can see for the first time. There's tons of those stories. And what they show us is that our consciousness is not locked in the body. And to talk about that psychic nature, so many of the people that have these near-death experiences come back mystical. They do. They can, they have mediumistic abilities. They have psychic abilities. They can tap into the future somewhat, although the future is not 100% written. And so to learn from near-death experiences really is to understand that, first of all, nobody dies alone. We have people that help us cross. People see loved ones in their near-death experiences, but that our consciousness is not locked into our body, that we are so much more than we think we are. And yeah, keep listening to near-death experience stories, especially the verifiable ones, and they really do empower you. And we can learn, as we are all divine souls having a human experience, how to tap into our own psychic abilities. We don't have to have a painful near-death experience to benefit.
1: First-time caller Henry near Denver, Colorado. Let's get you in, Henry, before the break. Go ahead.
9: Thank you very much, George. Good morning, and good morning, Sandra. I have a rather unique question. I think something that I've never heard of before. And it concerns the image, the person Mary, the mother of Jesus in the story. And she was considered the Virgin Mary. Now, I recently heard a conversation from a sage or wise person talking about the ancient mythology associated with Mary, who says that she was not virgin from no sex. She was virgin because she was an previously unincarnated soul. And I've never heard this before, but in a way it makes a whole lot of sense. And I wondered if you talk about, you know, coming and going with reincarnation and that sort of thing. I was wondering if you had ever had any experience or comment about this with regard to an unincarnated soul, one incarnated for the first time.
1: I've never heard of that. 30 seconds. Go ahead, Sandra.
6: No, I've never heard of that. And all I can say is there's so many different theories out there, Henry. If something empowers you to live life powerfully here, use it. Take it on board. But that's something I haven't heard of before.
1: Yeah, we were always told she was the Blessed Virgin Mary when we were kids. Remember that?
6: Absolutely.
1: Sandra's website is WeDon'tDie.com, which is part of the Paranormal Podcast Network. We will be back with final calls in a moment as she heads up Shades of the Afterlife when we come back.
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1: NBC News Radio, I'm Mark Mayfield. President Trump says he's going to talk with Vladimir Putin over reports about a potential outbreak of the plague in Russia. Speaking to reporters outside of the White House, Trump said he hopes to provide a new update about the situation in Russia by today. The merger between Paramount and Warner Brothers Discovery has been finalized. Matt Mattinson has more.
2: The new company is adopting the name Skydance. The $110 billion transaction is expected to result in thousands of job cuts because there will be so many overlapping roles. The transaction cleared a major legal hurdle last week. That's when a federal judge approved a settlement resolving an antitrust challenge brought on by California and 11 other states. I'm Matt Mattinson.
1: And Tropical Depression 9 is now churning in the southwestern Gulf. Forecasters with the National Hurricane Center say the system could strengthen in the next couple of days. Mark Mayfield, NBC News Radio.
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2: On the next Coast to Coast program, Marshall Masters joins us to talk about a brown dwarf that's going around our sun that could play havoc on us. We'll talk about that. And then Brad Stewart joins us with his work called Facing Death, Spirituality, Science, and Surrender at the End of Life. Looking forward to that. Beyond Belief, that's one of our other television shows. 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
2: Welcome back. Our final segment, George Norrie with you, Sandra Champlain with us, Shades of the Afterlife on the Paranormal Podcast Network. Sandra, what is your belief in the afterlife done for you personally at this point?
9: Oh, George, it's given me life. It helps remind me that I'm so much bigger than who I think I am, you know, in my ego mind. It reminds me when things go wrong that life is an education for the soul and that someday I can look back on this and be able to grow from it. Even some of the toughest times we humans go through, even though I don't think we plan everything that happens to us, I think genuinely bad stuff happens, you know, things do happen, but everything, it's a learning experience. It's an opportunity to help someone else down the road. So for me, it helps me put life in perspective. It helps me not be as hard on myself, be forgiving on other people. You know, it's a tough road other people are living. But it also helps me have a little bit more fun in life and not take things as seriously. It's a tough, tough life. We are in this together. So be kind, help another person, try to have that love in your heart and be forgiving. So it's done that for me. And it's a being able to record these shows every week too, George. It just is a great reminder for me being the best person I can be.
2: You think when somebody dies and they leave their body, it's instant?
9: Yeah, I think it's pretty instant. I think we're either here or we're there. I don't think, you know, there are plenty of stories of earthbound spirits and things, people that just haven't gone through the light yet. But I don't think anybody can escape moving over there. And I think our consciousness can easily come right back. But I think whether we choose to accept that we're dead or not, like in the movies, we're either here or we're over there.
2: Is there confusion?
9: There can be confusion. Yeah. And they say there's confusion, especially, you know, if somebody is leaving behind something or someone that they really love, you know, it's like, how can I be here? And, you know, you hear these stories of people in accidents who have near-death experiences. They're standing outside of their body or they're hovering above their body in a hospital room in a surgery, and they don't get it. Then who am I looking at? Who is that? You know, and what's happening? So there is confusion, but there's always people that are guiding us across our, you know, there's thousands of stories of deathbed visitations. Our loved ones are there to greet us and to bring us over. So there might be a little bit of confusion, but it won't take long before either the family pet shows up or one of your loved ones from the past, and they just grab your hand and walk you home.
2: All right, let's go to final calls. East of the Rockies, Nancy is with us in Bedford, Mass. Hello, Nance. Go ahead.
10: Hi, thank you. When I was young, my grandfather died about 60 years ago, and I felt like I had some sort of connection with something evil that has never been rectified, and that keeps popping up into my head. I don't know if you've ever had people with that issue, but the other part of it is, if he would have come back immediately and then live a short life, 5 or 10 years, how would I recognize him since the last thing he was here would be a child?
9: Well, that goes back, Nancy, to the reincarnation topic. It is of general thought now that who we really are remains in the afterlife, and a piece of him can come back. So you'd recognize him right away when you pass. There he is. And as far as the evil thing, it's really a tough thing being here on planet Earth. Are there evil forces? Of course. But I do also think that we all have a subconscious mind. And that ego mind, I tell you, the more we think something, the more it automatically comes into our mind. And some of those earliest memories when we were kids. I even have some reoccurring dreams that I've had since I was a little kid. They just latch right onto the subconscious. We have the tool, though, when they come up, to say, thank you for sharing. And you can replace it with a thought of something that you are grateful for or a happy memory. That is something all humans can possess to override that ego mind.
2: Have you ever been confronted by the devil, Sandra?
9: George, I have not been confronted by the devil. I know I've had some really dark thoughts that have come in during grieving process, and that's why I wanted to get my book out so much, because we lose a huge amount of healthy neurotransmitters in our system, and some really nasty negative stuff can come out of it, but there are tools to be healthy again. So I would have to just say it's the devil within, that deep, dark place, but that also gave me the compassion to know how tough grief is.
2: Let's go to John in Wisconsin. Welcome to the show. Hi, John.
11: Hello, George. Hello, Sandra. A brief comment and a question, please.
2: Sure.
11: Foremost, Sandra, you do great work. You're one of my favorite guests on Coast to Coast. My comment is, our culture is so messed up, faith-wise, social-wise, etc. And I believe a lot of the young adults are spinning in circles, unsure of their future, unsure of today's culture. My question, Sandra, is this. What advice would you give to these young people so not only can they gain confidence in their future, but they can also gain confidence in doing a better job of navigating through this discombobulated culture? And, George, thank you for taking my call.
2: Thank you, John.
9: Oh, John, thank you so much for your kind words. It is a tough road being a human being. It truly is. I think our young people need people to believe in them. They need support. When we're young and things go wrong, we can easily identify as, I'm not good enough, I'm not smart enough, I'm unlovable. And then you carry on life really thinking those things are true. And then the next thing you know, you end up in prison. And, you know, we have these beliefs that latch on, that ego mind again starts very, very young. But it really is to demonstrate what's possible, talking to people in a positive way, obviously loving, but being a support system where any dream really is possible. I think kids need to believe that again, like we were when we were little. So I think support system is absolutely number one. And then you can talk to people about things like the afterlife. It's never too young to give them the belief that there's something bigger. And then even kids that get involved with, say, electronics or books or reading, whatever that thing is, they can really latch into the bigger possibility of, like, our psychic nature or remote viewing or, you know, afterlife communication, or even looking at life as it's all growth for the soul. But it's having positive conversations about what's possible instead of what's wrong.
2: Here's Cornelius in Louisiana. Hello there, Corny. Go ahead.
12: George, I'm surprised you didn't introduce me as the devil, George.
2: I was thinking about it.
12: I tell you, George, but it's great to hear Mayette and John, that's my two coasty friends and stuff. Now, Sandra, I don't know if you read the Bible or not. I read the Bible, and you talk about Jesus and everything. But he says it's once to die, then the judgment, and then there's a parable, which I believe is a true story, where the rich man goes to hell and the poor man is in Abraham's bosom, which is supposed to be heaven or paradise. So I do believe in the devil, and I tell George all the time, I think this AI is nothing but the Antichrist intelligence, because it tells kids to commit suicide. And John was talking about our youth and stuff. I know you say you can talk to the dead and all like that, but the Bible forbids us to talk to our dead loved ones and stuff like that. The witch of Endor, when King Saul went to the witch to talk to Samuel, something appeared, but that was a familiar spirit. So I know you're talking about Dr. Schwartz and that Soul Phone Project, and he's talking to Edgar Mitchell and Houdini and Albert Einstein, but they're all familiar spirits. It's a deception. And that's what's coming for us in the 2030s when they get AI fully online, Sandra. And I hope, and George has said this, he's not taking the mark of the beast. Elon Musk said he wants to put a chip in everybody's head and hand. And that's going to be the mark of the beast. So I hope you won't take that. But I just wish people would read the Bible. Like I said, this reincarnation business. No, you got one chance to get it right. And George knows this. I was sexually assaulted as a child, and that's wrong. And whoever did that, they need to go to hell. Hitler needs to go to hell. All these people that do evil things and stuff, they need to go to hell. That woman that they botched that thing up in Tennessee on her execution, she needs to be executed. She tortured a poor teenager to death. So I just wonder if you think the Bible and the devil is true. God bless you, George, and God bless America.
9: Thank you so much, Cornelius. I talked to you before. I tell you, Cornelius, you're a very powerful person, and I think there are so many different ways to live life, and there is absolutely nothing wrong with the Bible. I grew up with it. I absolutely did. But for me, how I live my life really is of, well, we'll call it Jesus' way, being loving, being forgiving, being kind, having gratitude, being in service to others. I concentrate on that. And I also have just done some investigation, and I know that a lot of the Bible was written down, 600 years after Jesus had lived. And so take what empowers you to live the best life. And I am in 100% agreement that bad people, they don't deserve to walk by our side when we go to the afterlife, that we need to be responsible for our actions here on earth.
2: Next up, Jeremy's with us in Jamestown, North Dakota. Hi, Jeremy.
13: Hello, George and Sandra. I have some questions for you. I was in a near-fatal auto accident over 22 years ago, and I spent 2.5 months in a coma. Where was I? I wasn't in the afterlife, and I wasn't in the current time.
2: You think he was in limbo? Where was he, Sandra?
9: Oh, I don't think he was in limbo. It's kind of like the same place we go when we dream at night. Sometimes we have dreams, but where do we go? Our consciousness can stay within. It can float without. Certainly, you probably don't have the awareness of it, but you were probably surrounded by loved ones and healers and things on the other side trying to get you through that. Our consciousness doesn't always show us a near-death experience or things on the other side or loved ones coming to greet us. I've never been in a coma, but I have been medically induced for surgery and things like that. And it's almost like a feeling of no man's land. We are connected to, our soul is connected to us. They call it through a silver cord, and that's still very much part of us. But when we die and we go to the other side, that silver cord is disconnected, but we're still very, very much alive. So while I don't have the answer exactly where you were, you're still you. And the best I could say it, it's similar to a place where we go to in a dream or if we're in anesthesia. But I know for a fact that there are loved ones and healing that go on from the other side to help you live this best life possible and be healthy.
2: Let's go to Corey in the state of Washington, west of the Rockies. Hi, Corey.
14: Hey, how you doing, George? Hi, Sandra. Corey.
9: Hi.
14: First, I want to say thanks. I feel very honored to be on with you guys this evening.
2: Thank you.
14: So I have one main question in two parts. Firstly, I believe in reincarnation, like many of your listeners do, I'm sure. And I listen to Coast regularly. So I hear mediums reach out to other listeners and their loved ones who've passed away. And I've never heard a single one of the mediums ever say, I can't get a hold of your loved one because I think they've already reincarnated. It seems like that scenario would be a lot more common. Like maybe the medium goes to reach out to them and gets a busy signal or something. What would you think about that?
9: Well, we don't get a busy signal because it truly is my belief that who we, the main part of who we are can still be contacted in the
2: spirit world. It's almost like they split into two, right?
9: Yeah, yeah. I mentioned on Fridays we do this trance demonstration where it's actually a person who lived once speaking through somebody who lives now. And one of the things he often says is we can be in two places at the same time in the afterlife. He says, we're here speaking right now, but my wife's thinking I'm sitting next to her and we're watching a cricket game, having a conversation. Like I said, there's so many elements at play, like that little clownfish in the bottom of the ocean. Our minds can't possibly get around how big it is and what we're capable of. So mediums can still connect with loved ones because our energy is still around. I mean, we are still us in some place in the afterlife, yet a piece of us can come. This is my belief. I don't push this on anybody else. Can come to learn more and to experience more and make that practice makes perfect.
2: What are some of the future shows on Shades of the Afterlife, Sandra?
9: Well, I'm digging deep, like I said, into some of these Bigelow things. They're pretty cool. Lots of research into the near-death experiences, some mediums of the past. There's mediums of the past that in trance-like state, people that had no formal education can speak a dozen different languages, and like really interesting information that's come through. There's a lot about hospice workers and what they've witnessed as far as deathbed visitations, that nobody dies alone. There's experiments in the lab through people like Dr. Julie Beischel, who do triple blind experiments on mediums and stuff. So I'm digging deep into mediums of the past, near-death experiences, and then also I really want to share some of these incredible stories that haven't been heard from the Bigelow Institute.
2: Sandra, always great talking to you, and I'll talk to you on the first Sunday in November.
9: All right. Thanks, George, and thanks, everybody.
2: Sandra Champlain from Shades of the Afterlife on the Paranormal Podcast Network. For Dan Galante, Gina Salvati, Tom Danheiser, Sue Trikas, Lex Lonehood, Sean Latasseur, Alec Fernandez, Tim Benald, Mary Berry, George Knapp, and Richard Serrett, I'm George Norrie, somewhere out there on Coast to Coast AM. We'll see you on our next edition. Until then, be safe, everyone.

0: Hey, guys, this is Kenan Thompson. 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
5: NBC News Radio, I'm Mark Mayfield.
6: President Trump says he has a call scheduled with Russian President Putin over reports about a potential outbreak of the plague in Russia. Scott Carr reports.
7: I have a call scheduled. Yep, very soon.
8: Speaking to reporters outside of the White House Tuesday, Trump said he hopes to provide an update soon about the situation.
7: So far, we're in very deep discussions. We'll be able to report about it probably tomorrow.
8: He says he's being briefed by intelligence. Russian officials said at first a 28-year-old woman working at an anti-plague research institute died from an unspecified form of the disease. Then later said the woman had died from pneumonia. Secretary of State Marco Rubio has called on Russia to be more transparent about the incident. In Washington, I'm Scott Carr.
6: An FBI whistleblower says the Trump administration's Department of Justice pushed the agency to investigate protesters in Los Angeles last year. The whistleblower made a formal complaint to the Senate Judiciary Committee, alleging that the FBI was pressured to investigate the protesters in violation of their constitutional rights and the Bureau's own policies. The protests were against ICE activity in Los Angeles and occurred outside federal buildings in the city. The complaint was released by Democratic Senator Alex Padilla of California, who demanded responses from Attorney General Todd Blanche and FBI Director Kash Patel. President Trump thinks his midterm rallies are helping Republicans get out the vote.
9: But the rallies have changed things around. We're letting people know what the Republicans have done, and it's incredible.
6: Speaking to reporters before departing the White House Tuesday, Trump touted positive economic numbers, adding he thinks Republicans are going to do very well in the midterms, which are less than 30 days away. Trump was in Maryland Tuesday after visiting Deep Red, Nebraska on Monday for another rally. And Tropical Depression 9 has formed in the southwestern Gulf and is now being monitored by the National Hurricane Center. Those from the Florida Panhandle to Louisiana are being advised to monitor conditions. You're listening to the latest from NBC News Radio.
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6: The Commerce Department says the U.S. trade deficit widened sharply in August. Chris Caraccio has details.
11: This amid an uptick in goods related to the building of artificial intelligence build-out and the unpredictability of import tariffs. Imports rose over 4% for the month,

0: pushing the total imbalance to over $105 billion. That was a nearly 14% jump from July over the Dow Jones consensus estimate for $102 billion. It was also the biggest deficit since the all-time gap in March of 2025, just before President Trump's announcement of reciprocal tariffs against U.S. trading partners. I'm Chris Caraggio.
1: A new lawsuit is calling on the Trump administration to reveal its plans on deploying election monitors at polling places during the midterms. The NAACP filed a lawsuit Friday against the Department of Justice Civil Rights Division, claiming there's an urgent need for the department to produce and release the records and information about a plan to deploy 1,000 election monitors at the polls with less than 30 days before the November midterms. The suit alleges the Trump administration is searching for evidence related to unfounded claims of voter fraud instead of ensuring access for voters. The merger between Paramount and Warner Brothers Discovery has been finalized. Matt Mattinson has more.
2: The new company is adopting the name Skydance. The $110 billion transaction is expected to result in thousands of job cuts because there will be so many overlapping roles. The transaction cleared a major legal hurdle last week. That's when a federal judge approved a settlement resolving an antitrust challenge brought on by California and 11 other states. I'm Matt Mattinson.
1: And Lionel Messi is finished with his decorated Argentinian career. The global icon played his final match for the country's national team on Tuesday against Benin. Messi had a goal in the 71st minute, also hitting two assists in Argentina's 3-0 win. He finishes as Argentina's leading scorer and appearance holder. Mark Mayfield, NBC News Radio.
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1: Regaining consciousness. Good morning, I'm Gordon Deal, along with Nicole Murray on this Wednesday, October 7th. Thanks for joining us. Here's what we have for you this hour.
2: Lawyers for the woman who survived an execution attempt in Tennessee say she is awake and speaking.
1: A former official with the Obama Justice Department will lead a review of Cornell University's response to rape allegations.
2: U.S. officials are pressing Russia for more information about the death of a woman who works at a lab studying diseases.
1: And what has happened to the old dinner party?
3: The dinner party didn't just dip. I mean, it's absolutely collapsed. In 1975, 42% of Americans said they hosted friends or families at home at least monthly. When you look at it this year, 12%. That's a roughly 70% decline in 50 years.
1: Consumer analyst Regina Lewis on why the dinner party may be down, but not necessarily out. Attorneys for the death row inmate in Tennessee who survived an attempt to execute her say she's awake and speaking at a hospital. We get more from this morning's Mike Gavin.
4: It was a week ago that 50-year-old Krista Pike was left unconscious and on a ventilator after receiving two doses of pentobarbital at a prison in Nashville. That's a sedative used by at least 17 states for capital punishment. Tennessee officials said they followed established protocol and that the drug has consistently been effective. Her survival raises further questions about her medical and legal future. Her attorneys said her prognosis remains unclear and that she faces a long recovery. Pike remains handcuffed and shackled to her hospital bed. Gordon.
1: Thank you, Mike. Pike was convicted 30 years ago for the beating and stabbing death of a classmate. She was 18 at the time. The lethal injection drug left her arms burned and blistered. Officials have not revealed where the drug was sourced. Executions in Tennessee are on hold after the failed attempt to execute Pike. The price of Brent crude oil, the international standard, has clicked above $100 a barrel again. The movement today comes amid fierce fighting in the Middle East as the Houthis battle to maintain control over much of Yemen's Red Sea coast and the Bab al-Mandeb Strait, another critical waterway for global energy shipments. The Houthis, labeled as a terrorist organization by the U.S., are supported by Iran. Meanwhile, President Trump said yesterday that nobody knew who was running Iran during the war, now in its eighth month.
5: Oil shipments from outside of Iran right now, they're back to almost higher than they've ever been. In other words, the Hormuz Strait belongs to the United States Navy and the United States of America.
1: Separately, the Houthis claim to have killed or wounded 200 Saudi Arabian security forces with strikes on the kingdom's primary airport, a Saudi oil refinery, and other sites across the country. Saudi officials confirmed attacks on two airports but acknowledged only three minor injuries. President Trump has temporarily ordered broader access to tax-free diesel fuel, which is crucial for trucking and agriculture, but experts said the move would have limited results in reducing the high fuel costs. Insight from Bart Janssen, White House correspondent at USA Today. Bart, recap what the president did.
6: Yeah, what he did was sign an executive order aiming to let all sorts of people use red dye diesel. It's named that because it's regular diesel fuel, but a portion of diesel they dye red for people who use it off-road, which is primarily agriculture uses or other off-road uses. So Trump is saying, well, if we expand the access to that to like truck drivers, for instance, you could reduce costs of what has been record high diesel prices. And so he says, let's let anybody who can get a hold of this stuff use it through the end of the year. So it's temporary and it's basically forgiving the federal excise tax on diesel fuel, which is about 24 cents a gallon.
1: Wow. All right. So in theory, or the hoped for ripple effect would be what, Bart?
6: Well, the truck drivers would take advantage of this less expensive fuel, and that would ripple across their industry so that what has been driving up the cost of everything else that rides on trucks, your groceries, anything that rides on trucks and higher inflation overall would be reduced at least a little bit at a time of diesel has been record high. It had never been above $6 a gallon nationwide average before September 11th. It peaked up at about $6.50. It's sitting around $6.32 a gallon on Monday. But in California, it's so high they don't have gauges to register it because it's gone above $10 a gallon.
7: Oh.
6: So it's an aim to reduce the cost a little bit, but it's even at the best, even if you could find the red fuel and even if you used it for every gallon, it's only 24 cents a gallon out of that $6.30 or so.
7: Right. We're speaking with Bart Janssen, White House correspondent at USA Today. The story is called Trump Expands Tax-Free Diesel Access. Experts say it may do little to cut costs. All right, so you referenced the federal excise tax at 24 cents roughly a gallon. You got the state taxes on top of that, right? So if
6: That's
7: states
6: right.
7: aren't going to do anything, I guess it's the minimal impact here.
6: Right. I mean, the states could. If they weighed in with their 35 cents, then you'd get up to close to 60 cents a gallon. But 60 cents a gallon is still less than 10% of the overall cost. And, you know, I think what most folks argue is that what you want is greater supply. That's what we were hearing from the people who track gas prices. And greater supply is hostage to these two wars, Ukraine versus Russia and the U.S.-Israeli war against Iran. Now, Trump says, you know, fuel is flowing through the Strait of Hormuz now, but I think there's still quite a bit of concern about just the free flow of fuel. And then once you get crude oil out, you still have to refine it. What he's arguing is that Ukraine has been knocking out Russia's refineries, which has blunted the overall supply of diesel. It's sort of a fluid market so that it's still that hurts people, you know, no matter where you live. But by the same time, same token, people are reluctant to tell Ukraine to stop shooting. So it's a bit of a mess until these wars are resolved. Trump continues to insist that the Iran war could be resolved quickly. The rest of us are waiting to see.
7: And explain to the proposal for a temporary diesel export ban.
6: Yeah, he talked about, well, the White House talked about a potential export ban for a few weeks. And the idea would be, well, if we've got refineries and we've got plenty of diesel, don't send it elsewhere. You know, just keep it home and allow our local customers to have it. But he ruled out that option on Friday to reporters as he was leaving on one of his campaign swings.
7: Thanks, Bart. That is Bart Janssen, White House correspondent at USA Today. By the way, the Society of Independent Gasoline Marketers of America and the National Association of Truck Stop Owners said in a note to members the logistical challenges of Trump's move outweigh any visible upside, at least in part because residual dye lingers in tanks and fuel systems. 14 minutes now after the hour on This Morning, America's First News. 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

0: We are America's First News. 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
1: Thanks for spending time with us. If you've missed anything from today's show, by the way, you can always catch a podcast. 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U.S. officials are struggling to get specific answers from Russia about the death of a lab worker from a plague research center in Siberia. The Trump administration has now formally escalated its request for info from the Kremlin, which has been stonewalling for days. Moscow's unwillingness to share information about the incident leaves Washington uncertain what broader risks it could pose and how exactly to defend against those risks. Secretary of State Marco Rubio is hopeful that the limited information sharing will change in the next few hours and days.
2: Suffice it to say, we're watching it very closely. And I think the whole world is watching it very closely, because depending on what we learn about it, we would know how to respond.
1: Among the questions, whether the 28-year-old lab worker who died last week contracted pneumonic plague or another unknown infectious disease. This portion of the program is brought to you by Incogni. 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They can't harm you if they can't find you. 20 minutes after the hour on this morning, here's Nicole Murray.
3: And now, the three big things you need to know. Number one.
4: Tennessee death row inmate Krista Pike, who survived the state's attempt to execute her by lethal injection, is conscious and speaking at a hospital. The 50-year-old's attorneys say her prognosis is still unclear, and a recovery will be a long one. She is handcuffed and shackled. Prices have risen this morning by Houthis in Saudi Arabia raised concerns over crude flows from the Middle East, even as supplies have been recovering. President Trump speaking in Baltimore.
5: We have to finish up, and it's only a question of which way. Do we want to do it the nice way or the not so nice way? And pretty soon you'll find out.
4: Reuters reports that Vice President J.D. Vance said Iran must make meaningful reductions in its nuclear enrichment capacity to end the war.
3: Number three.
4: A 30-year-old Washington State resident has been charged with assisting a teenager who killed eight people in Canada, including school children. Seattle FBI Special Agent in Charge Mike Harrington says 30-year-old James Bryan offered the shooter advice, money, and to help live stream the killings.
6: Even after the shooter had already tragically killed two family members, Bryant assisted the shooter in successfully traveling to a second location to take even more lives.
4: Brian is charged with conspiracy to murder persons in a foreign country. An execution date for former Army Major Nidal Hassan, who killed 13 people in a 2009 shooting in Fort Hood, Texas, has been set for December 3rd and will take place at the same post where he carried out his attack. Hassan is set to die by firing squad. Police have fired tear gas to control crowds across France as more than a quarter of a million people rallied to support high school students demanding more education funding. Paris protester Kenny spoke with ABC News.
7: It's like a civil war with the police against the people. We have like little kids, 15 years old, 14 years old, with a lot of gas. That's not normal.
4: Officials estimate that 266,000 people took part in demonstrations yesterday. Utah has become the first U.S. state to allow artificial intelligence to prescribe acne medications to patients without direct human oversight.
1: Whoa.
4: Yeah. I can see this as positive and negative.
1: Yeah. Does it just, like, look at your face and then say this is what you need?
4: Or look something? At your face. I'm sure you fill out what your side effects are, yeah. All that stuff.
1: Wow. 23 minutes now after the hour.
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0: Thanks for joining us. Welcome into Wednesday. Some say the dinner party is dead. Americans have gotten very good at staying home by themselves, but home entertaining may be poised for a comeback. Here's consumer analyst Regina Lewis. Regina, set the scene.
1: Well, the dinner party didn't just dip. I mean, it's absolutely collapsed. In 1975, 42% of Americans said they hosted friends or families at home at least monthly. When you look at it this year, 12%. That's a roughly 70% decline in 50 years. You're very hard-pressed to find that kind of dramatic decline in any behavioral health metric anywhere. And if you personalize it, we didn't simply just migrate to restaurants and there's that linear displacement. We lost the dinner party because we lost the drop-in, right? Just come on over, we'll make dinner, we'll do that. Even the actual dining room in a home, that's gone away too. There's no place for dinner anymore.
0: Oh, goodness. So why such this dramatic drop in hosting?
1: Well, when I personalized it, I really even looked back. I tried early on, and when I was first married and when my kids were young, my parents, et cetera, it's a lot of effort, right? Mm. You've got to have a tremendous pride in your home. You've got to have the time. Maybe you're not dual income and the disposable income to say, hey, let's carve out time for this. And a lot of those things have faded away. So maybe it's just too much work and maybe the expectations are too high. And that's the shift that this begs.
0: Have you noticed it by generation? Is it older folks doing it less, but young people are picking up the slack? Anything like that?
1: The real young are, and I think you see that across the board. And they are also, which might not be a coincidence, the generation poised for the great wealth transfer of the baby boomers to inherit these homes and a sense of entertaining. They're the same group, that under 30 cohort, Gen Y, that is going back to church, going to running clubs, really does seem to feel like they have benefited from at least the collective experience of seeing, hey, you know, maybe this cost us, and maybe when I get that big home, that basement, that yard, I'm going to do things a little bit differently. And so perhaps what's happened in between has been a delay of game, in that we really do want to entertain at home. We just didn't have the home, we didn't have the income, we didn't have the time, and we didn't have the vision for why it matters.
0: Well, we're speaking with consumer analyst Regina Lewis, and we're talking about the collapse in numbers in terms of how we host, say, dinners at our homes. What are some workarounds here? I thought this was interesting. You put this together.
1: Yeah, I think changing the definition of hosting to something less of a heavy lift. You hear that a lot in the business world, but perhaps as home as well. So lower the production value and the social pressure. The new home entertaining is deliberately easier, cheaper, and a little bit closer to the couch or that finished basement or, you know, really robust backyard, because we just don't have it yet. Or it's atrophied, right? And I see that.
0: Thanks, Regina. Regina Lewis, consumer analyst. 30 minutes now after the hour on This Morning, America's First News.

0: NBC News Radio, I'm Mark Mayfield. President Trump heads to Texas today with the midterm elections less than 30 days away. This marks Trump's third visit to the Lone Star State in less than a month to stump for GOP candidates. Republicans are seeing close poll numbers in a state that they have long considered safely red. Lionel Messi is finished with his decorated Argentinian career. Tammy Trujillo has details.
1: The global icon played his final match for the country's national team on Tuesday against Benin. Messi had a goal in the 71st minute, also hitting two assists in Argentina's 3-0 win. He finishes as Argentina's leading scorer and appearance holder. Only Portugal's Cristiano Ronaldo has more games or goals in men's international history. I'm Tammy Trujillo.
0: And Cornell faculty members are pushing for a no-confidence vote on October the 14th against the university's administration over its handling of an alleged 2024 gang rape. Mark Mayfield, NBC News Radio.
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10: 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Love takes the snap. Fakes to Brooks.
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10: 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The 3. Fake to Jacobs. Quick toss. Right side. 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Touchdown, Green Bay!
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0: This is America's First News, preparing you for the day ahead with headlines and in-depth analysis. 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
1: Thanks for spending time with us. Welcome into Wednesday, October 7th. Gordon Deal with Nicole Murray. Some of our top stories and headlines. The woman who survived attempts to execute her in Tennessee is reportedly awake and speaking. U.S. pressing Russia for information about a worker who died at a research lab in Siberia. Sally Yates, a former Obama-era Justice Department official, will lead a review of Cornell University's response to rape allegations. An L.A. couple from China charged with abuse in their mansion full of surrogate children. Fresh record highs for the NASDAQ and S&P 500, and how the world's two oldest men celebrated their birthdays. That story in about 20 minutes. Tennessee's failed execution of Krista Pike has resulted in fresh scrutiny of the shaky and secretive supply chain for lethal injection drugs. Pharmaceutical companies no longer provide drugs for executions, which means there's a less than transparent approach to where states get their drugs from. Here's Lizzie Lawrence, pharma industry reporter at the Wall Street Journal. Lizzie, take us through the secretive supply chain.
2: Yeah, so basically, states for capital punishment, they used to get their drugs for lethal injection from the drug manufacturers. But about a decade ago, there was a wave of protests from people protesting the death penalty against these pharmaceutical manufacturers, saying, hey, you shouldn't be selling your drugs to kill people. And so drug makers never wanted their drugs to be used for this purpose, but they hadn't put in place restrictions yet. So about a decade ago, the Pfizer and other major drug makers who sell these drugs put in place hard restrictions so that states could not get these drugs easily from them. And so states have had to resort instead to going to compounding pharmacies or buying from each other, kind of in these more non-transparent, secretive deals.
1: Yeah. Or as you say in your story, unregulated sources.
2: Right. So the compounding pharmacy drugs, they do not go through the same, Food and Drug Administration regulation that the drugs made by these manufacturers do. So it's less clear kind of their potency, what's in them. There's just less oversight there.
1: Wow. All right. So I mean, it's possible that if you're going to an unregulated source, the drug could be unreliable once it enters a vein.
2: Absolutely. And experts I talked to, they said there's the drug aspect. There's also the issue of the people administering these drugs often have limited medical qualifications because the major medical groups condemn lethal injection. So sometimes there was a case in Tennessee earlier this year where they struggled to find the vein. And so it's both the drug and the procedure that are quite unreliable.
1: Jeez. So, I mean, just sort of putting this all together, I mean, you could get the injection right. Like, I don't know, an expert phlebotomist finds the right vein, but the drug could be ineffective and that could cause you a lethal injection problem.
2: Yeah, that is one possibility. They're still figuring out, kind of what happened in the case with Krista Pike. But definitely the situation raises questions about what is in these drugs.
1: Jeez. We're speaking with Lizzie Lawrence, pharma industry reporter at the Wall Street Journal. The story is called Botched Tennessee Execution Draws Scrutiny of Lethal Injection Drugs. Also, I think as part of this, did you say sort of, I guess, to avoid detection, states don't say where they get this stuff from, and they sometimes pay cash to sort of further obscure it?
2: Yes. Several states, actually I think most of the states have passed laws allowing them to hide where they are getting these drugs from. In part, they say to protect the pharmacies, the sources from personal retaliation from folks protesting the death penalty. But it means that, yeah, they are not upfront about where they are getting these drugs from.
1: And there's been sort of a course change here in terms of how lethal injections are carried out, right? Didn't you explain there used to be like 3 injections, now we're down to the 1?
2: Yes, there used to be a 3-drug protocol. Now, in part because of these supply chain issues, they just go with this 1-drug pentobarbital.
1: Wow.
2: Typically.
1: And then, again, this may be a drug you get from some unregulated source.
2: Right, yeah. Right.
1: And then the other choices here, if states were to say, you know what, we saw what Tennessee did and what happened there, we're not going to use lethal injection at all. Other choices here, not to be gross, I mean, electric chair is one, firing squad another.
2: Yeah, nitrogen gas is another one that some states, like Alabama, Arkansas, others are revisiting. And federally, the Trump administration reinstated added executions by firing squad as an alternative method.
1: Thanks, Lizzie. Lizzie Lawrence, pharma industry reporter at the Wall Street Journal. By the way, it's Wednesday, which means it's time for another episode of our video series, When the Mic is Off. Posting today, is there chivalry at 30,000 feet? Mike and I discuss it on Instagram, TikTok, Facebook, and X. Make sure you're following for all of our latest videos. Just search for This Morning with Gordon Deal. 19 minutes now in front of the hour. Coming up next, psychological warfare during batting practice in the baseball playoffs.
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0: Glad you could be with us. Welcome into Wednesday. It is time now for the mic drop with this morning's Mike Gavin.
1: Good morning. Well, the baseball playoffs are heating up, and so is the battle of the ballpark music. The Milwaukee Brewers and San Diego Padres are playing in the National League Division Series, and apparently have been playing a little gamesmanship with one another. When the series was in Milwaukee, the Brewers were blasting what was described as monotonous music into the stadium while the Padres were taking batting practice. The Padres tried to combat this by bringing in their own Bluetooth speaker, but they still lost the first two games of the series. Facing elimination, San Diego decided to fight fire, with one video clip from Petco Park yesterday showing easy-listening elevator music being played while the Brewers were practicing, and another sounded like something you'd hear while you're on hold. The Padres won last night to stave off elimination, so expect to see more attempts to lull their opponent to sleep before tonight's Game 4.
0: Ah, interesting little behind the scenes going on here.
1: And people in the comments were like, they should always do this. Like, we shouldn't be accommodating in any way the visiting players. We don't want to play their music. Don't make their locker rooms comfortable. Yeah. Let's do whatever we can to make them uncomfortable.
0: Well, I agree. Yeah. I didn't even know that stadiums may have played pleasant music for the opposing team.
1: Yeah.
0: I wouldn't.
1: A lot of them probably take requests, I'm guessing, or I'm just guessing. I don't know. I don't work in Major League Stadium. Yeah.
0: No, Give them nothing.
1: Yeah, well, or that. Just give them, there's probably nothing worse than nothing for these Gen Z ball players, right?
0: Okay.
1: just complete silence, turn off all the video screens in the stadium, and just make it dark and quiet.
0: All right. Well, I could see, like, if you want to bring your own music, how then the stadium may want to play music to sort of overpower or at least mess up the sound of your music.
1: Right. Yeah, I could see that.
0: So, that's an interesting. I don't know how that works. I mean, nobody's really ever, you know, in the stadium for that.
1: Yeah.
0: Or minimal amount of crowds. So
1: right.
0: I guess that's not really a known thing.
1: We'll see how it goes.
0: All right.
1: And if you've got plans, Gordon, on Saturday or Sunday, is it this weekend or next weekend? One man went viral after he was forced to explain both of these concepts to a friend. In the post on Reddit, he says that on Wednesday, September 30th, a week ago, he texted a friend to let him know that next weekend he'd be around, and the two agreed to get lunch on Sunday of next weekend without specifying a date. Then this week, he got a text from that friend who apparently went to meet him from lunch this past Sunday, October 4th, not realizing that next weekend meant the weekend after the one coming up. Now, this prompted the man to create a tongue-in-cheek chart showing when you should say this weekend and next weekend. The upshot is the weekend after the one coming up or the one that you're already in is always next weekend.
0: Okay. Why isn't it the next weekend?
1: I know.
0: No, there are, I know what you're saying.
1: But it makes sense when you say it out loud.
0: Yes.
1: But nobody does that.
0: Correct.
1: I don't think. Nobody says next weekend is the one that's 3 days away.
0: Right.
1: No, nobody does that.
0: Even though it is technically the next weekend.
1: Technically speaking, this friend was not wrong, but he's also clueless.
0: Emphasis matters.
1: Yeah.
0: When are we doing this? Next weekend.
1: Uh-huh.
0: Like, then you know.
1: Right, right.
0: You know.
1: Okay.
0: 13 sure. minutes in front of the hour.
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0: 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This is America's First News, This Morning with Gordon Deal.
1: Thanks for being with us. The way food is processed, not just its nutritional value, could affect how your body responds to it. Researchers at Virginia Tech gave participants either a minimally or significantly processed meal and made sure that both had the same nutritional value. They found those who ate the more processed meal experienced a different metabolic response and even had different activation of the brain region associated with craving and reward. The results suggest that food processing may affect how the body and brain respond to food in ways that go beyond carbohydrates, fat, and protein, potentially helping researchers understand why ultra-processed foods have been associated with overconsumption and long-term health effects and pointing to new areas for research. Ultra-processed foods represent more than half of the average American's daily calories. 8 minutes now in front of the hour on This Morning. Once again, here's Nicole Murray.
0: And now, the three big things you need to know. Number one.
2: Tennessee death row inmate Krista Pike is awake and speaking at a hospital. Days after the state's failed attempt to execute her by lethal injection left her unconscious and on a ventilator. The 50-year-old's lawyers say Pike is handcuffed and shackled to her hospital bed.
0: Number two.
2: President Trump said he is set to speak with Russian President Vladimir Putin very soon about the death of a laboratory worker from a suspected case of the pneumonic plague in Siberia. Secretary of State Marco Rubio.
3: We encourage Russia to be transparent and share more information with the world so that all of us could react accordingly and appropriately. But we'll have to make those decisions on the basis of the information that we're learning and are being provided. And so far, that's still quite limited.
2: The CDC says that currently there is no indication of a broader threat to the U.S.
0: Number three.
2: A couple who had 21 children, most of them born through surrogacy, have been arrested on child abuse-related charges after investigators uncovered what prosecutors described as a house of horrors at their Southern California mansion. L.A. County D.A. Nathan Hochman.
4: And what was going on has been alleged in the complaint of that discipline is nothing short of absolute physical abuse, beatings, and punishment on a daily basis.
2: Officials added that punishments were also carried out by nannies under the parents' supervision. A former high-ranking Department of Justice official will lead the review into how Cornell University handles sexual misconduct complaints as the school works to address criticisms over allegations of a 2024 gang rape at a fraternity house. New York Governor Kathy Hochul.
5: This is about finding out how we can just change the culture that was clearly there, that is so abhorrent to all of us as we see the results.
2: Sally Yates was a deputy attorney general in the Obama administration. Federal officials are investigating after a Delta Airlines plane and Air Canada plane collided on a taxiway at Los Angeles International Airport yesterday. No injuries have been reported. Those cute fluffy pandas from China have made it to Atlanta. Zoo Atlanta announced that Ping Ping and Fu Sheng will be open to the public starting November 6th.
1: Can you just book your flight to Atlanta or whatever and get the... You've been talking about this for weeks now.
2: I know. I'm so excited.
1: They're coming. We're waiting for the date. Then the next... Now we got the date and now here we are.
2: I'm just breaking the headlines as they are released, Gordon Deal.
1: Don't touch the pandas when you go there.
2: Oh, why not?
1: That's not allowed. 6 minutes now in front of the hour.
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7: Minnesota's fall wild turkey hunting season runs through Sunday, November 1st. Hunters may take one turkey of either sex and can use a shotgun, bow, or crossbow. The state's pheasant opener begins this Saturday, October 10th, and continues until January 3rd. Hunting opportunities are concentrated primarily across southern, central, and western Minnesota. As we've shared on Outdoor News Radio, the outlook is pretty bright for this fall, and the DNR website includes a pheasant prospects map to help hunters plan their outings. Learn more about either opportunity at mndnr.gov/hunting. The DNR also is urging hunters to purchase their license early this year, whether it's for pheasant, turkey, or deer hunting. Minnesota launched a new electronic licensing system in June. Officials say it's functioning well, but a customer's first transaction may take a little additional time. Some people with multiple records in the former system may also need assistance transferring their history and establishing a new account. That's why folks should buy their licenses early instead of the night before their hunt. This has been from the pages of the Outdoor News. Learn more at outdoornews.com.
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1: Thanks for being with us. The world's two oldest men have exchanged greetings for their respective birthdays. João Mourinho Neto of Brazil, who turned 114 on Monday, and Ken Weeks of Australia, who turned 113 on the same day, exchanged birthday greetings via photos sent to one another across the globe. They show each man holding a card celebrating the other's birthday. Neto and Weeks, born exactly 1 year apart, are the current oldest and second oldest men in the world. Neto has been the oldest living man since November 2024, when he was 112. He's only one of nine men in history confirmed to have

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3: NBC News Radio, I'm Lisa Taylor. President Trump says he'll speak with Vladimir Putin about the potential outbreak of the plague in Russia. More from Ann Thompson.
4: He told reporters that he has a call scheduled very soon, saying U.S. intelligence agencies are in deep discussions about it.
3: Trump said he hopes to provide a new update about the situation in Russia by Wednesday. President Trump was in Maryland Sunday to announce an investment in a submarine facility in Baltimore. He's highlighting the $3.7 billion investment from defense contractor Anduril in a Baltimore shipyard to manufacture parts for Virginia-class submarines. The president says the project is part of his broader effort to rebuild the military and create jobs. Tropical Depression 9 has formed in the southwestern Gulf and is now being monitored by the National Hurricane Center. Forecasters say the system could strengthen as it moves generally northward over warm waters during the next couple of days. Al Roker with more on the timing of landfall.
5: By sometime Friday evening, it's going to make landfall somewhere between New Orleans and Panama City. Still too early to tell, but we do expect upwards of 10 inches of rain stretching from New Orleans all the way to Tampa.
3: Residents along the Gulf Coast are urged to review hurricane plans and stay tuned for updated forecasts and any potential watches or warnings. The future of a permanent daylight saving time bill is uncertain, with no clear path forward. That's according to the Senate Majority Leader John Thune. The South Dakota Republican told Politico that President Trump feels strongly about supporting the legislation, but there's no consensus on it yet. The merger between Paramount and Warner Brothers Discovery has been finalized. The new company is adopting the name Skydance. The $110 billion transaction is expected to result in thousands of job cuts due to possible overlapping roles. The transaction cleared a major legal hurdle last week. That's when a federal judge approved a settlement resolving an antitrust challenge brought by California and 11 other states. 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
3: A new lawsuit is calling on the Trump administration to reveal its plans on deploying election monitors at polling places during the midterms. Details from Tammy Trujillo.
10: The NAACP filed a lawsuit Friday against the Department of Justice Civil Rights Division, claiming there's an urgent need for the department to produce and release the records and information about a plan to deploy 1,000 election monitors at the polls with less than 30 days before the November midterms. The suit alleges the Trump administration is searching for evidence related to unfounded claims of voter fraud instead of ensuring access for voters. I'm Tammy Trujillo.
3: A federal judge in D.C. is skeptical of whether the FCC should be allowed to conduct an early review of broadcast licenses that belong to a handful of local ABC stations across the nation. Judge Lauren Alican declined to immediately rule on the case, attempting to get to the heart of the Trump administration's efforts to look into the broadcaster. The White House argues that the FCC's early renewal process process was necessary as part of its probe into Disney's diversity, equity, and inclusion hiring practices, but the move is unprecedented for a media regulator taking

0: on one of the nation's largest broadcast networks. Bill Harris, one of the men who kidnapped heiress Patty Hearst, has died. Mark Mayfield has more.
1: His wife confirms he passed away last month in San Francisco of a heart attack. Harris was a member of the far-left Symbionese Liberation Army, which in 1974 kidnapped Hearst from her apartment in Berkeley, California. Hearst, the daughter of media tycoon Randolph Hearst, would later appear to join the group, participating in a bank robbery in San Francisco. In the years after the kidnapping of Hearst, Harris served stretches in prison for armed robbery and second-degree murder. At the time of his death, he was 81.
0: The Vatican Publishing House will publish The Private Diary of Pope Francis on November 24th. The book, written by Cardinal Victor Fernandez, provides deeper insight of the personality and inner life of the Jesuit Pope, who led the Catholic Church from March 2013 until his death in April of 2025. Lisa Taylor, NBC News Radio.
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6: Awake and speaking. Good morning, I'm Gordon Deal, along with Nicole Murray, on this Wednesday, October 7th. Thanks for joining us. Here's what's up this hour.
7: The death row inmate who survived a lethal injection attempt in Tennessee has regained consciousness.
6: Former Acting Attorney General Sally Yates will lead a review of Cornell University's response to frat house rape allegations.
7: U.S. officials are leaning on Russia for more information about the death of a lab worker researching plague in Siberia.
6: And how middle schoolers are turning to AI chatbots for companionship.
8: They're confiding in them. They're seeking advice. And in many cases, validation. And in the case of this 12-year-old girl whose mother I talked to, this young girl was feeling lonely because her older siblings were, you know, growing up and spending more time with their friends, and she wanted someone to talk to.
6: Julie Jargon at the Wall Street Journal on kids opting for AI friends instead of human ones. Attorneys for the death row inmate in Tennessee who survived an attempt to execute her say she's awake and speaking at a hospital. More from this morning's Mike Gavin.
9: It was a week ago that 50-year-old Krista Pike was left unconscious and on a ventilator after receiving two doses of pentobarbital at a prison in Nashville. That's a sedative used by at least 17 states for capital punishment. Tennessee officials said they followed established protocol and that the drug has consistently been effective. Her survival raises further questions about her medical and legal future. Her attorneys said her prognosis remains unclear and that she faces a long recovery. Pike remains handcuffed and shackled to her hospital bed. Gordon.
6: Thank you, Mike. Pike was convicted 30 years ago for the beating and stabbing death of a classmate. She was 18 years old at the time. The lethal injection drug left her arms burned and blistered. Officials have not revealed where the drug was sourced. Executions in Tennessee, meanwhile, are on hold after the failed attempt to execute her. The price of Brent crude oil, the international standard, has clicked above $100 a barrel again. The movement today comes amid fierce fighting in the Middle East as the Houthis battle to maintain control over much of Yemen's Red Sea coast and the Bab El Mandeb Strait, another crucial waterway for global energy shipments. The Houthis, labeled as a terrorist organization by the U.S., are supported by Iran. Meanwhile, President Trump said yesterday that nobody knew who was running Iran during the U.S.-Israeli war with Iran, now in its eighth month.
10: We have to finish up And it's only a question of which way. Do we want to do it the nice way or the not so nice way? And pretty soon you'll find out.
11: The Houthis claim to have killed or wounded 200 Saudi Arabian security forces with strikes on the kingdom's primary airport, a Saudi oil refinery, and other sites across the country. Saudi officials confirmed attacks on two airports, but acknowledged only three minor injuries. U.S. officials are struggling to get specific answers from Russia about the death of a lab worker from a plague research center in Siberia. The Trump administration has now formally escalated its request for info from the Kremlin, which has been stonewalling for days. Moscow's unwillingness to share information about the incident leaves Washington uncertain what broader risks it could pose and how exactly to defend against those risks. Secretary of State Marco Rubio is hopeful that the limited info will change in the next few hours and days.
12: We encourage Russia to be transparent and share more information with the world so that all of us could react accordingly and appropriately. But we'll have to make those decisions on the basis of the information that we're learning and are being provided. And so far, that's still quite limited.
11: Among the questions, whether the 28-year-old lab worker who died last week contracted pneumonic plague or another unknown infectious disease. U.S. officials have also sought details on whether the disease was modified in any way, a process called gain of function that could dramatically alter the way nations might respond. It's 11 minutes now after the hour on This Morning, America's First News. 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
1: Glad you're with us. Welcome to Wednesday. With the Cornell University alleged gang rape case top of mind, thanks to a civil lawsuit by the victim, a number of questions come to mind about sexual assault more broadly. Among them, how can a sexual assault case be overlooked for so long? Analysis now from Elizabeth Yeglich, psychology professor at John Jay College of Criminal Justice, where she's focused her research on sexual violence prevention. Elizabeth, your early read on this.
2: I mean, I think we see that this survivor was failed at many turns, and also it highlights the loopholes in legislation that I think that we are starting to recognize and need to address.
1: So if not for the civil lawsuit that was filed, is this case still dormant?
2: In all likelihood, probably yes.
1: And that says to you what?
2: It says that we still, as a society, do not know how to handle sexual violence. We don't understand it well. We don't understand how it's perpetrated. And we are definitely have problems with the prosecution of it.
1: And why? We've been doing this for a very, very, very long time.
2: I think it's still, you know, permeated in rape myths, like what is sexual assault? You know, we still think it is committed by a stranger, that it involves physical beatings, there need to be bruises, people screaming and yelling, and that's just not what sexual violence looks like.
1: All right, so explain more then. What does it look like?
2: Oftentimes, especially with young people, we see that substances are involved. There's a lack of affirmative consent, and when people are drinking, their ability to make rational decisions or decisions that they feel, you know, are limited. And so we need to really teach our young people and people in general about, you know, what is consent. We also have to understand coercion, like forcing somebody with verbal, you know, reasons. So kind of, you know, threatening them, but not necessarily their lives. So under New York state law, it's only coercion if somebody's life is threatened, not if you're threatening their job, their reputation, their immigration status, their income, things like that.
1: Oh, wow. So in your mind, as I'm reading here, that needs to change.
2: Absolutely.
1: Right. Are there any efforts afoot to do that?
2: Multiple people have tried over the years. I am hoping that this case will be the impetus for widespread reform. New York State is one of about 19 states that still have, you know, for example, mental incapacitation. It only works if the person has involuntarily consumed alcohol, meaning somebody has spiked their drink, and not if they have take the alcohol or drug themselves.
1: This strikes me as a very old approach to legislation.
2: Absolutely.
1: From a long time ago, yeah.
2: Yes.
1: Explain, if you can, broadly speaking, like a woman's or a young woman's reaction here. Like, I certainly don't know this, you know, personally, but I get the sense that there's shame, like, after perhaps there's a recognition of what's happened. And that, and that's why she might not come forward either right away or ever.
2: Yes. So we see that sexual abuse is one of the lowest reported crimes, and that because there is a lot of shame and guilt, and especially, you know, young women internalize rape myths as well. And so if they feel like they did not, you know, scream and yell and there was not, you know, physical force or beating, they may not recognize until later that they have been sexually abused. And so, you know, there is that shame and guilt that come along, which then, you know, creates the silence. And given, you know, the limits of our current legislation and the way that we investigate and understand sexual violence, very few, even if people do disclose, very few cases of sexual violence end in successful prosecution.
1: Jeez. We're speaking with Elizabeth Yeglich, psychology professor at the John Jay College of Criminal Justice in New York City. So you referenced before about teaching this. How do we do it? It would seem simple, but apparently it's not.
2: It's hard. It's something that we have to start when kids are young and talking about consent and bodily boundaries and making sure that, you know, that every, like, even like, you know, like when kids are young, if you want to have a hug, like, but also we see that when kids go to college, the first semester is called the red zone. And that's when people are most likely to be victimized by sexual violence because they're introduced to, you know, the they're living with people, they're away from home for the first time, they have access to alcohol and drugs potentially. And so we have to start these conversations earlier, like what does this look like? What is affirmative consent? Like, for example, in New York State, we only have, you know, what consent is not, but it doesn't, the law doesn't say what consent is. And so we have to start teaching affirmative consent, enthusiastic consent. And it's just like a process, and things, movements such as Me Too, and this case, I think, will shift the needle a little bit. You know, we have these public conversations, and our understanding of sexual violence grows.
1: All right. So if we're doing this at home, do schools themselves, colleges, need to be doing it?
2: They are doing it to some extent, but they need to do it more. We recognize that 1 in 4 women are going to be sexually abused by the time they graduate college, which is highly unacceptable, obviously. And so we need to do more knowing that these risks exist.
1: How about the reaction from Cornell University to its particular alleged gang rape case?
2: You know, again, Cornell has now acknowledged that there were failures, you know, but it's easy to say that after the fact. I think we have to, like, do what are called root cause analyses and see where those failures lie and make, you know, sweeping reforms. Although they're not alone, I'm sure many universities and colleges would, you know, still have problems in the way they handle sexual abuse and assault. We're also putting a lot of this on colleges and kind of taking it outside of the criminal justice system. And so we have to work together to really solve this problem.
1: Thanks, Elizabeth. Elizabeth Yeglich, psychology professor at John Jay College of Criminal Justice. 20 minutes now after the hour on This Morning, America's First News. Here's Nicole Murray.
3: And now, the three big things you need to know. Number one.
4: Tennessee death row inmate Krista Pike, who survived the state's attempt to execute her by lethal injection, is conscious and speaking at a hospital. The 50-year-old's attorney said her prognosis is still unclear and her recovery will be a long one. She is handcuffed and shackled to her hospital bed.
3: Number two.
4: Oil prices have risen this morning as attacks by Houthis on Saudi Arabia raised concerns over crude flows from the Middle East, even as supplies have been recovering. President Trump speaking in Baltimore.
5: Oil shipments from outside of Iran right now, they're back to almost higher than they've ever been. In other words, the Hormuz Strait belongs to the United States Navy and the United States of America.
4: Reuters reports that Vice President J.D. Vance said Iran must make meaningful reductions in its nuclear enrichment capacity to end the war.
3: Number three.
4: A 30-year-old Washington State resident has been charged with assisting a teenager who killed 8 people in Canada, including school children. Seattle FBI Special Agent in Charge Mike Harrington says 30-year-old James Bryan offered the shooter advice, money, and help to live stream the killings.
6: Bryan even admits to being maybe the only one who could stop the shooter.
4: Bryan is charged with conspiracy to murder persons in a foreign country. A North Texas mother is facing a trio of charges after law enforcement said she assaulted her husband and stabbed her 2 children yesterday morning. North Lake Police Chief Robert Crawford.
7: Child, female, 3 years of age, suffered stab wounds to the chest, and an infant male, 10 months old, suffered a stab wound to the chest.
4: Officials say 37-year-old Holly Flores is being charged with 2 counts of attempted capital murder and aggravated assault with a deadly weapon. Tropical Depression 9 in the southwestern Gulf is expected to intensify into Tropical Storm Isaiah and potentially a Category 1 or 2 hurricane by tomorrow. Weather officials say the storm will bring heavy rain, flooding, and wind threats to the Gulf Coast and inland southeast this weekend. A CBS News poll says that roughly 95% of men are comfortable with women making the first move, such as asking for a phone number or even initiating a first kiss.
1: Yeah, who wouldn't be comfortable with that?
4: Yeah.
1: Bring it on.
4: Yeah, but isn't it your job to woo us?
1: Job? What?
4: Yeah, your job.
1: No.
4: I feel like men get intimidated sometimes when I make the first move. I've tried it.
1: Oh, really?
4: Yeah. And sometimes they're like, oh, yeah, and it's really welcome. But then when I get, like, direct of, like, cool, I like you, it's like, where'd you go?
1: Boy. 23 minutes now after the hour.
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1: Thanks for joining us. You shake your head every time you see a sign for the high price of gas, but backing up for a minute, how much is refinery capacity contributing to high gas prices? Analysis from Sundaresh Harigu, Regents Professor of Engineering at Oklahoma State University. Sundaresh, explain this.
19: You know, people sort of naturally look at the Strait of Hormuz because it's such an obvious choke point, and we think, you know, prior to the war, things were flowing fine, but now, you know, during the war, there was a little bit of, quite a bit of a reduction in the amount of oil, and now it's back on again. So why is gas price still so high, both diesel and gas? So basically, you know, what's happening is that the refining capacity in the U.S., we have ramped up. We are at 98% capacity, but some of the refining capacity in the Middle East and, you know, Ukraine attacked Russian oil refinery facilities. So the conversion of crude oil into diesel, that capacity has gone down quite a bit. And like I said, although the U.S. has ramped up to 97-98%, there is less capacity around the world. So that's one of the reasons. But there are others as well. You know, it takes, you know, some facility is down because of a drone attack. It takes, you know, that much longer to get it back into commission. So all of these are having an impact. And, you know, the inventory that we build up, you know, in the summer, we typically build up inventory. But because of the disruptions, I guess we don't have that much built up. And so people are bidding for scarce diesel. Mm. And countries that are able to pay, you know, the highest bidder are able to get it, and some others are not.
1: We're speaking with Sundaresh Herigu, Regents Professor in Engineering at Oklahoma State University. This less capacity, is there reason to believe, I guess, that things will be fixed, even if not immediately?
19: So it depends on a variety of factors. I mean, like I said, in the U.S., we are at max capacity, and commissioning a refining plant and getting it into production will take quite some years. So we don't have capacity in the United States because we are already maxed out. But if the war situation eases and we can guarantee that, you know, there won't be more drone attacks in the Middle East refining capacities, and of course Ukraine-Russia war, if that settles down a little bit, we will see a lot of relief, but we won't feel it for a few months to come.
1: Even if we were to decide in the U.S. to build more refineries, which I know is a heavy lift, we would still be years away, right?
19: Absolutely, to take a number of years. I think the quickest fix is finding a resolution to the two wars. It's probably easier said than done, so that there is certainty in terms of what we can refine at each of these refining plants.
1: Thanks, Professor. Sundaresh Herigu, Regents Professor of Engineering at Oklahoma State. 30 minutes now after the hour on This Morning, America's First News.

0: NBC News Radio, I'm Mark Mayfield. President Trump heads to Texas today with the midterm elections less than 30 days away. This marks Trump's third visit to the Lone Star State in less than a month to stump for GOP candidates. Republicans are seeing close poll numbers in a state that they have long considered safely red. Lionel Messi is finished with his decorated Argentinian career. Tammy Trujillo has details.
1: The global icon played his final match for the country's national team on Tuesday against Benin. Messi had a goal in the 71st minute, also hitting two assists in Argentina's 3-0 win. He finishes as Argentina's leading scorer and appearance holder. Only Portugal's Cristiano Ronaldo has more games or goals in men's international history. I'm Tammy Trujillo.
0: And Cornell faculty members are pushing for a no-confidence vote on October the 14th against the university's administration over its handling of an alleged 2024 gang rape. Mark Mayfield, NBC News Radio.
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9: We're expecting another fairly dry day across the region with a mix of sun and clouds as we head into the afternoon hours. High temperatures today will be ranging mainly in the 60s across the region with a stray 70 down the 35 corridor. There's a small chance for a stray shower across the Arrowhead or north of US 2, but rain chances are pretty low overall. Winds will be brisk out of the north and west. With Northern News Now, I'm meteorologist Brendan Pham for 610 and FM 103.9 KDAL.
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11: Thanks for spending time with us. Welcome into Wednesday, October 7th. Gordon Deal with Nicole Murray. Some of our top stories and headlines. The woman who survived attempts to execute her in Tennessee is reportedly awake and speaking. U.S. pressing Russia for information about a worker who died at a research lab in Siberia. Sally Yates, a former Obama-era Justice Department official, will lead a review of Cornell University's response to rape allegations. An L.A. couple from China charged with abuse in their mansion full of surrogate children. Fresh record highs on Wall Street. And the 80-year-old who raised eyebrows with her unusual birthday celebration in Georgia. That story in about 20 minutes. This portion of the program is brought to you by Incogni. 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New research finds that artificial intelligence use among more than 2,300 middle school students is increasing rapidly, and any AI use is associated with higher social anxiety and depressive symptoms. Here's Julie Jargon, columnist at the Wall Street Journal. Julie, what are we learning?
12: There was a study that some researchers conducted from the University of North Carolina at Chapel Hill, and they looked at the chatbot usage of middle school students in the southeastern United States, and they studied about 2,300 middle school students and found that a vast majority of them were using chatbots, and in many cases, they were using them not just for homework help, but for support and friendship.
11: Jeez, what is that even like? Do we know? I know you spoke to this 12-year-old girl in Phoenixville, Pennsylvania, or you spoke to her mom at least. But what are they doing with these chatbots?
12: Well, they're confiding in them. They're seeking advice and, in many cases, validation. And in the case of this 12-year-old girl whose mother I talked to, this young girl was feeling lonely because her older siblings were, you know, growing up and spending more time with their friends, and she wanted someone to talk to. So she started talking to a chatbot character that she created on a website. And it became something that she was talking to every time she was on her iPad. And she was even talking to this chatbot over talking to real friends who were calling her on FaceTime. And so she was kind of replacing human contact with real life friends with her chatbot instead.
11: Jeez. I may be re-asking the question, but I mean, what's the appeal here?
12: I think the appeal here is that, you know, when you have this chatbot, it's available all the time. It doesn't judge you. It doesn't, necessarily push back in the way that a friend might. And, they're designed to be fairly agreeable. And so I think the appeal to kids is that they get this validation, and they get something that they feel is very human-like, responding to them in a way that feels empathetic, and that feels good because they've got someone who's listening to their problems and mirroring back to them how they're feeling. And so that can be very appealing. But then the danger can be that they're not getting the type of pushback necessarily that they would get from a human being, and no one to challenge them on their beliefs and their thoughts. And so that can obviously go wrong.
11: Yeah. We're speaking with Julie Jargon. She writes the family and tech column for the Wall Street Journal. This piece is called Middle Schoolers Are Seeking Out AI Friends Instead of Real Human Ones. And that's creating, I guess, some anxiety and perhaps furthering the loneliness epidemic.
12: Yeah, it is. The study found that the students who were using AI chatbots for friendship, there were two waves of the study, and those in the first wave that were reporting, using AI for friendship, they were actually likely to report higher levels of loneliness when the researchers came back to them several months later for the second wave of the study. So loneliness is kind of what drew them to the chatbots, but then it also ended up being counterproductive because they ended up feeling lonelier later.
11: Boy, how do we deal with this as parents, Julie? Are there any guidelines here, recommendations?
12: Well, you know, it's a whole new world for a lot of parents, and, you know, and kids are doing things on their devices that parents often aren't aware of. And in the case of this mother, she didn't realize what was going on with her daughter, but her daughter had become more moody and less communicative. And so that, you know, she knew something was going on, and she questioned her about it and eventually found out what the root cause was. So, you know, checking your children's devices, talking to them about chatbots and whether they're using them and what they're using them for are good ways to start. And if you learn that your child is using a chatbot, and you can kind of talk about, well, you know, do you view it as a friend, or are you just using it for like some help with homework? That can start opening the conversation to figure out if they're developing some sort of dependency on it, and just reminding them that, you know, even though it feels very human-like, it is not human, and it doesn't replace human contact.
11: Yeah, thanks, Julie. Julie Jargon, columnist at The Wall Street Journal. Hey, be sure to check out a podcast of today's program, which has stories you won't hear this hour. 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Just do a search for This Morning with Gordon Deal. 19 minutes in front of the hour. Coming up next, how your phone can rat you out to police.
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9: We're expecting another fairly dry day across the region with a mix of sun and clouds as we head into the afternoon hours. High temperatures today will be ranging mainly in the 60s across the region, with a stray 70 down the 35 corridor. There's a small chance for a stray shower across the Arrowhead or north of US 2, but rain chances are pretty low overall. Winds will be brisk out of the north and west. With Northern News Now, I'm meteorologist Brendan Pham for 610 and FM 103.9 KDAL.
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11: Thanks for spending time with us. Welcome into Wednesday. It's time now for the mic drop with this morning's Mike Gavin.
20: Good morning. Well, here's a memo to all potential hit-and-run drivers out there. Your phone might rat you out. According to police in Lee County, Florida, a man who crashed his Tesla had no intention of reporting the wreck to police. Fortunately for deputies, his iPhone was feeling more civic-minded. A deputy was dispatched to the accident scene after 911 received an automated crash alert. He arrived about 9 minutes later and found a 2026 Tesla Model 3 that had struck a light pole and two trees and apparently overturned. The driver was gone, but much of the mess was not. Vehicle parts and other debris had been collected from the immediate crash area and then neatly piled in the center median. It was estimated that the crash caused $5,000 in damage to the light pole and about $16,000 to the two trees. Not surprisingly, alcohol appeared to be involved. When deputies asked why nobody called 911, driver said he wasn't going to call and didn't want to waste anyone's time.
1: Oh.
20: Yeah, even though you caused $21,000 worth of damage in a private community.
11: Right. Left your car there.
20: Yes.
11: Overturned.
20: Yeah.
11: And then you neatly collected all the debris and piled it up. That was what he did. He sort of cleaned up.
20: Yeah. Apparently, I guess it was his family who showed up and did that. I guess he called them and let them know that he'd been in an accident. And they came and started piling up the stuff while he, I guess, went home and drank more, according to his own account.
11: Oh.
20: He had a couple of drinks before he got in the car, then went home to drink more because he was hurt from the accident.
11: Oh.
20: So he was trying to drink away the pain.
11: Right.
20: Apparently.
11: Right. Or... perhaps, if I may try to spin this, celebrate that he didn't die in his one car accident.
20: I mean, sure. I mean, there are any number of reasons why you'd want to crack one open after a situation like that, I suppose.
11: Okay. That's a unique one there. Was that Lee County, Florida?
20: Lee County, Florida, yes. And as you head to work this morning, it's time to turn on your office translator so that you can properly decipher the corporate speak being thrown your way all day. Puberty put together a compilation of some of the most common office phrases and what they really mean. As per my last email, actually means, can you read? Let's take this offline really means, stop talking, you're embarrassing us both. Friendly reminder, well, that means, last warning, I'm not being friendly. Happy to help translates to, I'm not happy, but I'm helping. Just circling back on this means, it's been 4 days, why are you ignoring me? And going forward translates to, never do that again. Ever.
11: Yeah. Okay. The one about circling back.
20: Yeah.
11: You get these. I know you get these.
20: Oh, yes.
11: From PR folks who are pitching stories.
20: Yes.
11: And when they're lame, you just ignore them. And sometimes they circle back.
20: They definitely circle back. The one that I have to do everything in my power to not do is as per my last email or as per my email.
11: Yeah.
20: Because I'm doing all kinds of emailing all day. Mm-hmm. And the people that come back 2 and 3 and 4 times asking the same question, I have no patience for whatsoever.
11: So you use that phrase?
20: No, I don't use it, but it takes everything in my power to not use it.
11: Yeah.
20: Because I want to have a relationship with these folks, but I'm fuming the entire time.
11: Do you ever say, hey, dummy? Or no, this.
20: Yes, well,
11: that's
20: what as per my last email actually means if you put it through the corporate translator.
11: Thanks, Mike. 13 minutes now in front of the hour on This Morning, America's First News.
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0: top national stories with the context to make sense of it all. This is America's First News, This Morning with Gordon Deal.
1: Thanks for being with us. The way food is processed, not just its nutritional value, could affect how your body responds to it. Researchers at Virginia Tech gave participants either a minimally or significantly processed meal and made sure both had the same nutritional value. They found those who ate the more processed meal experienced a different metabolic response and even had different activation of the brain region associated with craving and reward. The results suggest that food processing may affect how the body and brain respond to food in ways that go beyond carbohydrates, fat, and protein, potentially helping researchers understand why ultra-processed foods have been associated with overconsumption and long-term health effects, and pointing to new areas for research. 8 minutes now in front of the hour on This Morning. Once again, here's Nicole Murray.
2: And now, the three big things you need to know. Number one.
3: Tennessee death row inmate Krista Pike is awake and speaking at a hospital. Days after the state's failed attempt to execute her by lethal injection left her unconscious and on a ventilator. The 50-year-old's lawyers say Pike is handcuffed and shackled to her hospital bed.
2: Number two.
3: President Trump said he is set to speak with Russian President Vladimir Putin very soon about the death of a laboratory worker from a suspected case of the pneumonic plague in Siberia. The CDC says that currently there is no indication of a broader threat to the U.S.
2: Number three.
3: A couple who had 21 children, most of them born through surrogacy, have been arrested on child abuse-related charges after investigators uncovered what prosecutors described as a house of horrors at their Southern California mansion. Officials added that punishments were also carried out by nannies under the parents' supervision. An execution date for former Army Major Nidal Hassan, who killed 13 people in a 2009 shooting in Fort Hood, Texas, has been set for December 3rd and will take place at the same post where he carried out his attack. Hassan is set to die by firing squad. A former high-ranking Department of Justice official will lead the review into how Cornell University handles sexual misconduct complaints as the school works to address criticisms over allegations of a 2024 gang rape at a fraternity house. Sally Yates was a deputy attorney general in the Obama administration. The time to make holiday plans is quickly approaching. Airfares have gone sky high this year in the face of rising jet fuel prices. CBS News reports that the best day to book flights for Thanksgiving is October 22nd.
1: That's coming up.
3: Yes, only a few weeks away. So
1: set your plans. Sit down at your laptop or open up the Kayak app or whatever.
3: Right.
1: October 22nd and make your plans.
3: I mean, I feel like the difficult part here is getting on the same page with family, not booking the flights, right?
1: Yeah. That or start applying for a loan now so you can afford to book your airfare to travel for the holidays.
3: Or don't go? Is that an option? No?
1: We discussed that very awkward conversation potentially happening this year for families, right?
3: Yeah,
1: can't afford to get on the plane.
3: Yeah, can't.
1: Thank you, Nicole. 6 minutes now in front of the hour on This Morning, America's First News.
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5: 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The 2-time Super Bowl champion walks away, a surefire Hall of Famer. I'm Drake Toll.
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1: Thanks for being with us. A woman from Georgia decided to celebrate her 80th birthday in a truly unique way by throwing her own funeral. WMAZ Television says when Shelvy Neal's husband died earlier this year, she began thinking about her own funeral. In photos from the celebration over the weekend, Ms. Neal smiled when posing in front of a casket, which featured her own cardboard cutout. And she wore a black sash that read, "Back by popular demand." People.com says the party also featured an extra special cake, which wished Neal a happy 80th birthday against the backdrop of the pearly gates of heaven. Messages for the cake read, "She refuses to miss anything, especially her own funeral." Before the event, Ms. Neal said that guests would be encouraged to say a few words, but teased that if anybody said anything bad, she might just cut the mic. That'll do it for this hour. For Nicole Murray and Mike Gavin, I'm Gordon Deal. 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
3: NBC News Radio, I'm Lisa Taylor. Senate Minority Leader Chuck Schumer wants a probe into President Trump's use of taxpayer dollars to pay for what he calls government-sponsored campaign ads. The ads have been criticized by lawmakers from both parties and feature Trump calling to defeat socialism and communism while bragging about the largest tax cuts in history. The Trump administration claimed the ads are public service ads, not campaign advertisements. President Trump says he's going to speak with Vladimir Putin over reports of the plague in Russia and the death of a lab worker from pneumonia. Plague. Ann Thompson has more.
4: Russian health authorities are investigating the death of that lab worker at the Anti-Plague Institute in Siberia. It was attributed to a pneumonia of an unknown cause. The World Health Organization says the risk is low to the rest of Russia and Europe from her death.
3: Trump says he hopes to provide a new update about the situation in Russia by Wednesday. Secretary of State Marco Rubio called on Russia to be more transparent about the incident. The work on the Washington, D.C. reflecting pool is almost done, according to the president. Trump said Tuesday that repairs to the Lincoln Memorial reflecting pool are close to complete and that the 2,000-foot-long pool will be refilled this week. A longtime Republican senator is fighting to keep her seat. Senator Susan Collins of Maine faced off against Democratic challenger Troy Jackson on Tuesday in their first televised debate and sought to distance herself from President Trump. Collins defended her independence in the Senate and said she voted against her own party more than any other senator. Jackson said Collins voted with Trump 96% of the time and described her as a Trump loyalist. The Dodgers are up in their best-of-five NLDS against the Braves after earning a 3-1 victory in Game 3. Atlanta hopes to extend its season when it hosts Los Angeles for Game 4 on Wednesday. The Padres held off the Brewers 4-3 to capture Game 3 from San Diego. Milwaukee will take another shot at advancing in Game 4 on Wednesday. 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
3: Student protests are rocking France. More from Mark Mayfield.
6: They began as a demonstration in support of striking teachers at a suburban high school near Paris, and it's now become a national crisis, with hundreds of schools forced to close and more than 5,000 taken into police custody. Students, teachers, and police alike have seen injuries. The original protest on September the 21st consisted of students joining their teachers to protest the lack of staff and resources and ended when their demands were met. But student leader Manus Nadel says that protest spread quickly, with an unprecedented number of schools now involved and France's education ministry overwhelmed.
3: An FBI whistleblower says members of the Trump administration pushed the Department of Justice to investigate protesters in Los Angeles last year. Scott Carr reports.
7: A formal complaint's been filed by the insider with the Senate Judiciary Committee, alleging the FBI was pressured to investigate anti-ICE protesters in L.A. in violation of the Bureau's own policies and the protesters' right to free speech. The protests in question were those held outside the L.A. Metro Detention Center and Federal Building. The complaint's been released by Democratic Senator Alex Padilla of California, who's demanding responses from the Attorney General Todd Blanche and the Director of the FBI, Cash Patel.
3: It's been 3 years since the October 7th Hamas massacre in Israel that triggered an ongoing war in Gaza and a worldwide rise in anti-Semitism. More from Sarah Lee Kessler.
8: There's been a spike in attacks on Jews, synagogues, and a surge in anti-Israel demonstrators chanting from the river to the sea.
9: I think there are definitely evil forces out there.
8: Yael Eckstein is president of the International Fellowship of Christians and Jews. She also shared her reaction to chants of Palestine will be free.
9: Free Gaza from Hamas that educates the children to kill and to hate and to be suicide bombers. Free Gaza from Hamas and let the Palestinian people live in peace.
8: Eckstein says the answer to hatred is love, light, and brotherhood.
3: Lisa Taylor, NBC News Radio.
10: Minnesota News Network, I'm Tasha Radel. Democratic state lawmakers are voicing their concerns over proposed health care mergers. There are currently three of them in the review process, including Sutter Health and Allina and Health Partners and Essentia Health. Rochester Senator Liz Bolden.
11: Minnesotans deserve transparency. They

0: deserve accountability. They deserve a healthcare system that puts people first. Any merger must meet that standard. Our communities cannot afford another decision that leaves them with fewer options, fewer services, and fewer voices in the room when those consequential decisions are being made.
1: The Minnesota Attorney General's office recently entered into a 10-year oversight agreement with Sanford Health and North Memorial Health prior to their acquisition. Minnesota State Community and Technical College says it plans to close its Detroit Lakes campus due to low enrollment. The campus will remain open through at least summer 2028. The closure still needs approval from the Minnesota State Board of Trustees. The college says nursing and radiologic technology programs will continue with students supported through the transition. Officials expect the closure to save $1 million annually in operating costs. During her annual State of the University address, U of M President Rebecca Cunningham announced several new initiatives. One of them is the creation of a new program called the Workforce Development Accelerator.
2: In partnership with employers across Minnesota, this initiative will help us understand and meet industry needs for the workforce. It will give us the data to design the programs that support the future need of Minnesota employers, as well as support our students to be ready for that workforce.
1: The Rochester Area Chamber of Commerce is supporting Google's proposed data center in Pine Island. The chamber says the project would bring jobs, investment, and property tax growth to the region. This is MNN.
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1: In other headlines, October is Breast Cancer Awareness Month, and experts are highlighting how survivors focus on their mental health after treatment ends. Medical oncologist Dr. Kim Dittus says regular physical activity remains one of the most effective ways to improve long-term outcomes.
4: There is a large number of epidemiologic studies suggesting that getting to 150 minutes of moderate intensity activity a week, if not more, can reduce chances of breast cancer recurrence.
1: Dittus says survivors should look up resources and tools to help once treatment ends. A Minnesota man running the Twin Cities Marathon carried a canoe to spotlight the boundary waters. Travis Meyer carried the canoe through the entire 26.2-mile race. He says the added challenge gets people talking about protecting Minnesota's public lands. Meyer opposes mining near the boundary waters over concerns about water pollution. This is MNN.
5: Now, this news update on Wisconsin Radio Network. $1 million bond remains in place for a Shawano County man accused of murder. A Marathon County judge on Tuesday denied a request to lower the bond for 76-year-old Brent Hoffman. He's accused of killing 67-year-old Rick Roundy and wounding another man in November of 2025. University of Wisconsin professor Francis Halsen is being awarded the Nobel Prize for Physics by the Royal Swedish Academy of Science. UW-Madison says it's the 23rd Nobel Prize tied to the school. Halsen took part in a Zoom call from Italy, where he's attending a scientific conference.
6: I was very lucky. I mean, I got a call at around 11 o'clock, I guess, just before the prize was announced. If I had been in Madison, they would have woken me up.
5: The prize was awarded for Halsen's contributions to understanding astrophysical particles known as neutrinos. He's the principal investigator of the Ice Cube Neutrino Observatory, the world's largest telescope. 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
9: Got another nice day on the way. Won't be quite as warm as yesterday, but we're looking for mid-60s for a high today with plenty of sunshine. Again, rather breezy. West winds at 10 to 15, gusting to 30 miles an hour today. Tonight, mostly clear. We'll drop into the low 40s. Thursday, mostly sunny. Low 60s again tomorrow. Friday, partly sunny. Mid-60s. And warming up Saturday into the upper 70s, followed by cooler temperatures, but still nice on Sunday, with mostly sunny skies, and again, low 70s, way above the normal for this time of year, which is 57. Right now, it's 44 degrees and fair over the hill at the airport. Here in downtown Duluth, 54. 40 in Superior at the Bong Airport there. Hibbing checks in with 35. Fair skies. West winds around the region now at about 10 miles an hour. Elsewhere in Cloquet, fair skies and 46. Ashland is fair, 48. Twin Cities, fair skies, 55. It's 40 with a bit of fog in Hayward. 43 degrees, fair skies in Sullen Springs, and fair in 37 this morning in Two Harbors.
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9: Middle of the week has arrived. Welcome to the Wednesday edition of the Morning Show. It's the 7th of October already. And it doesn't feel like it, though, as far as the weather goes. We got another return to summer-like temperatures here for the rest of the week. Apparently. And of course, being October means there's all sorts of ways to get scared this month with haunted ships, haunted shacks, haunted this and haunted that. Well, there will be the final season for the popular haunted shack in Carlton. Apparently, after 33 years, the founder of the Halloween attraction, Peter Stojevich, is battling some health issues and has put the entire operation up for sale. The volunteer-based event donates proceeds back to the community through CHUM, the Salvation Army, and the Special Olympics. Shack features a maze of horrors, some ghoulish scenes, real actors, as well as pneumatic animatronic props and state-of-the-art light and sound system. The Haunted Shack and Haunted Ridge will open for 9 nights this month, starting this coming Friday. It's at 1781 County Road 1 in Carlton. There's also going to be a daytime kids version, or squeamish version, I guess, of the show. That'll be on the 17th of October. Discounts on admission prices are given for non-perishable food items that you might bring along, or they also accept coats for the coat drive. Get more information on dates and times at the Haunted Shack Facebook page, hauntedshack.com, or you can find them, at Haunted Shack.com or their Facebook page. I guess that makes sense. We're at 6:14, the morning show here on KDAL. Bruce taking the rest of the week off. He's going to be heading out of town for the hockey game Friday and Saturday, so we'll have a check on sports. That's coming up next as the morning show gets underway here on a Wednesday.
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9: In sports, the Milwaukee Brewers unable to complete the sweep. They ended up losing to the Padres last night. A late game, 4-3 was the final from San Diego. Jojo Romero tagged with a loss for the Brewers. He allowed just one run on one hit in his relief appearance. Brewers still lead the best-of-five series 2-1. They'll try to wrap it up again tonight. Game 4 again in San Diego, starting, I think, around 8:30. Also yesterday, Dodgers beat Atlanta. They take a 2-1 lead in that series. In the American League, Cleveland plays the White Sox with a 2-none lead, and Tampa Bay plays the Yankees, also with a 2-0 lead in their series. Those games will be played today as well. Green Bay Packers officially placing linebacker Edgerrin Cooper on injured reserve. According to ESPN, Green Bay is signing linebacker Christian Welch to the active roster. Running back Damon Bankston also added to the practice squad for the Packers. And the Minnesota Vikings took care of some roster moves yesterday, too. Minnesota officially placing guard Donovan Jackson on the injured reserve list with a torn meniscus. Vikings also releasing punter Johnny Hecker, running back Devin Neal, and cornerback Natrone Brooks from the practice squad. Tackle Kristen Lee was also signed to the practice squad, and Tyreek Chappelle was waived from injured reserve. Minnesota Wild suffered their first loss of the year. They fell to the Sabres last night, 3-2 in overtime. The Wild put up a pair of goals in the middle period. Minnesota hoping to bounce back. It'll visit the Tampa Bay Lightning tomorrow. And the Minnesota Timberwolves continue their preseason tonight. Minnesota taking on the Indiana Pacers. The Bucks also playing their next exhibition game tonight. Milwaukee visiting the Oklahoma City Thunder for a basketball game. A couple of UMD men's hockey juniors picking up weekly awards from the NCHC. Jason Shogabay was the NCHC Forward of the Week, and Ty Hansen, the NCHC Defenseman of the Week. Number 5 Bulldogs will travel to Augustana for games Friday and Saturday night. You can hear those games, of course, right here on KDAL. 617, the morning show on KDAL.
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12: 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Love takes the snap, fakes to Brooks, throws the middle. 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
12: 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Fake to Jacobs, quick toss, right side, crap! Touchdown, Green Bay!
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9: Six 18 on this Wednesday morning from Northland News Radio KDAL. There's a tropical depression off the coast of Mexico, which has now become a tropical storm. It goes by the name of Isaias. That's a tough one to say. National Hurricane Center says the storm is currently about 600 miles south of New Orleans and heading toward the Gulf Coast. Forecasters expect the storm to strengthen into a full-blown hurricane by tomorrow and could pack winds of over 100 miles an hour. Current projections show Hurricane will make landfall somewhere between New Orleans and Panama City is what they're figuring at this point. Hurricane watch is expected along the coast later today. So full-blown hurricane soon to take place in the Gulf of Mexico or America, depending on your views, I guess. We're coming up on Your Money Now. That'll be next on KDAL. Stick around. We got birthdays to celebrate, too, on the 7th of October.

0: I'm Nicole Murray with Your Money Now. Google has been ordered to halt work on two data centers it's developing in Finland until environmental impact assessments have been completed. This comes 1 month after the company committed to investing $15 billion in AI infrastructure in the country. Chevron CEO Mike Wirth told CNBC that a U.S. diesel export ban would be unwise, saying it could worsen supply pressures and undermine confidence in the U.S. as a reliable energy supplier. Global supply fears have been rocky following higher Middle East crude exports, but as the U.S.-Iran war drags on. Treasury yields climbed this morning after retreating in the previous session as oil prices moved higher. Investors are also awaiting a closely watched 10-year note auction and minutes from the Federal Reserve's last meeting. The benchmark 10-year Treasury was up 6 basis points at 5.322%. Futures have dropped as oil and Treasury yields move higher. That's Your Money Now.
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7: 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TV personality, former Marine Lieutenant Colonel Oliver North is 83 today, was an aide to President Reagan, a major figure in the Iran-Contra scandal, too. Rock and Roll Hall of Famer John Mellencamp is 75 years old today, rose to fame back in the 80s. Russian President Vladimir Putin has a birthday today, turned 74. He has been the president of Russia since 2012. Yo-Yo Ma's Emmy Award-winning cellist, 71 years old today. Christian music singer Michael W. Smith turned 69. TV personality and record executive Simon Cowell is 67, best known as being a judge on America's Got Talent, also Britain's Got Talent in The X Factor, and was a judge on American Idol, too, from 2002 to 2016. Dylan Baker, the actor, turned 67. He was in Planes, Trains, and Automobiles, The Road to Perdition, Spider-Man 2 and 3, Trick or Treat, and Revolutionary Road on TV. He was also in some shows like Murder One, The Good Wife, and Homeland. Actress Claire Skinner turned 61. Sue Brockman from the BBC TV series Outnumbered, if you're familiar with that. Toni Braxton, an R&B singing star, 59 years old today, won 7 Grammys, sold over 70 million records around the world. Actress Nicole Ari Parker is 56. She was in The True Adventures of Two Girls in Love, Boogie Nights, Blue Streak, Remember the Titans, and Brown Sugar on the big screen. Singer Taylor Hicks turns 50. He was the fifth season winner of American Idol. Others with birthdays today but are no longer with us. Let's see, Country Music Hall of Famer Uncle Dave Macon was born in 1870. He is considered to be the very first Grand Ole Opry singing star. Former Vice President Henry Wallace, born in 1888. He was Vice President to Franklin Roosevelt from 1941 to 45. One of the Hitler aides, Heinrich Himmler, born in 1900 on this date. Actor Andy Devine, who played Jingles on Wild Bill Hickok on TV and a bunch of Western movies, too, born in this date in 1905. a band leader by the name of Vaughn Monroe, born in 1911 on this date. June Allison, the actress, who was in the Strategic Air Command, the Stratton Story, and the Glenn Miller Story, among others, born in 1917 on this date. A singer and actor, Al Martino, born in 1927, had several hit records, also played Johnny Fontaine in the Godfather movie. And South African Archbishop and Nobel Prize winner Desmond Tutu was born in the state in 1931. Just some of the folks with birthdays here on the 7th of October. Again, if it's your birthday, have a happy day.
8: 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I miss hockey, but not at the rink.
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0: small town.
1: He was born in a small town in this state many years ago, 75 years ago, actually. Happy birthday to John Cougar Mellencamp, 75 years old. That's just one of his many hit singles over the years. President Trump says work on the Washington, D.C. reflecting pool is almost done. Yep, that's still in process, apparently. Trump said yesterday the repairs to the reflecting pool close to complete, and the 2,000-foot-long pool will be refilled with water sometime this week. He also said the reflecting pool will be about as vandal-proof as you can get. That's a quote from the president. Meanwhile, the U.S. Attorney's Office in Washington, D.C. determined back in July the damage to the pool was actually the result of flawed installation by the contractor and not done by vandals. We're coming up on 6:28, the morning show here on a Wednesday from KDAO.
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0: crooner Al Martino has a birthday today. He was born in this state in 1927, no longer with us, obviously, but had several hit records back in the 60s, including this one called Spanish Eyes. And as mentioned, he was also starring in the Godfather movie as Tony Fontaine. New data shedding some light on what might be America's favorite convenience store. The latest numbers are in from the American Customer Satisfaction Index. It shows that the Midwestern-based brand Meijer overtook last year's Quick Trip as the winner. The more than two dozen brands considered were ranked based on scores for store hours and locations, the quality of their food, store layouts and cleanliness, as well as their variety of merchandise, and quality and freshness of their coffee. Also in the top three, another Quick Trip, spelled differently than the Quick Trip we're used to. This is a Quick Trip. Wawa, Murphy USA, Bucky's, Racetrack, and Shell, rounding out the top finishers for America's favorite convenience store. Again, Meijer at number one, but Quick Trip, the ones we got around here, Quick Trip, number one and number two in that survey. 6:30 in the morning, we got news on the way next from NBC, also from the folks at Northern News Now and the Minnesota News Network.
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3: NBC News Radio, I'm Lisa Taylor. A new tropical storm is expected to become this year's first Atlantic hurricane, and it's threatening several Gulf states. Rory O'Neill reports.
4: The forecasters at the National Hurricane Center expect tropical storm Isaias to intensify rapidly. It's on track to become a Category 2 hurricane as it moves north through the Gulf, impacting the Florida Panhandle, Alabama, Mississippi, and perhaps parts of Louisiana late Friday into Saturday. It could become the first hurricane to form in the Atlantic this year.
3: At least eight people are dead after Russia bombarded Ukraine with drones and missiles. Tammy Trujillo has the latest.
5: Ukrainian officials say Russia launched an attack overnight that damaged residential buildings, industrial facilities, and infrastructure across northern Ukraine. Authorities say that the Ukrainian Air Force was able to stop over 160 of the Russian drones and missiles. Russia's defense ministry says it carried out a massive strike overnight on Ukraine's military industrial facilities.
3: Lisa Taylor, NBC News Radio.
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8: From Northern News Now, I'm Anna Ekberg. Duluth police are bringing back the Neighborhood Citizen Patrol and Police Reserve programs after more than 5 years. Citizen Patrol groups would work with police to identify neighborhood issues with interest in downtown Duluth. Reserves would assist officers at community events, and the police say they need 10 to 15 volunteers to restart the reserve program. Meantime, a dozen DFL lawmakers are raising concerns about two Minnesota hospital mergers, Essentia Health with Health Partners and Allina with California-based Sutter Health, warning of less competition and higher costs. Attorney General Keith Ellison says he's reviewing worker and patient impacts. And Ramsey County is forming a new task force after weekend metro shootings, including the Eden Prairie homecoming game shooting that left two injured. The sheriff says the program is designed to address youth gang violence and that smaller police departments, like those in the suburbs, don't have enough staff to handle the gang violence on their own. For more news, you can head to our website, northernnewsnow.com. I'm Anna Ekberg.
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10: Minnesota News Network, I'm Tasha Radel. Democratic state lawmakers are voicing their concerns over proposed health care mergers. There are currently three of them in the review process. Rochester Senator Liz Bolden.
11: Minnesotans deserve transparency. They deserve accountability. They deserve a health care system that puts people first. Any merger must meet that standard. Our communities cannot afford another decision that leaves them with fewer options, fewer services, and fewer voices in the room when those consequential decisions are being made.
10: Minnesota State Community and Technical College says it plans to close its Detroit Lakes campus due to low enrollment. The campus will remain open through at least summer of 2028. The Rochester Area Chamber of Commerce is supporting Google's proposed data center in Pine Island. The chamber says the project would bring jobs, investment, and property tax growth to the region. This is MNN.
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0: It'll be a sunny day today, not quite as warm as yesterday, but still nice. Mid-60s for the high with a west wind, gusting to 30 miles an hour. Mostly clear overnight tonight, lows in the low 40s. And then a mostly sunny day tomorrow with low 60s. Winds continuing from the west, but not nearly as strong as today. Looking ahead to Friday, partly sunny, middle 60s. On Saturday, a big warm-up with highs in the upper 70s on Saturday. Mostly sunny, low 70s on Sunday. Right now, we are at 44 degrees over the hill at the airport, 54 downtown, 40 in Superior, 35 in Hibbing. Pretty much fair skies everywhere. There's some fog here and there. 73 was yesterday's high. Gorgeous day. 57 is the normal for this time of year, so way above normal. 80 degrees, the record high set on the state in 2011. Record low in 2001 was 24. 7:16 for sunup this morning. It'll set at 6:36 this evening.
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0: Hey, another birthday tribute this morning. This one for Colin Cooper of the Climax Blues Band, born in 1939 on this date.

0: Speaking of couldn't get it right, the Tennessee lawmakers now seeking execution changes after a lethal injection attempt last week on death row inmate Krista Pike failed not once but twice. Governor Bill Lee pausing all executions in the state after the failed attempt and has ordered a third-party review of execution procedures. And the State Department of Correction Commissioner has now resigned as well. House Speaker Cameron Sexton says the state will examine what went wrong as the failed attempt has renewed debate over capital punishment methods. According to the attorneys for Krista Pike, she is now conscious, speaking, and continues to receive critical medical care in the hospital and is handcuffed to her bed, by the way. 6:39 now at KDAL. We got a Sports Minute from Westwood One on the way next.
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5: An absolute pillar of the Philadelphia Eagles dynasty has abruptly called it a career. Four games into his 14th NFL season, star right tackle Lane Johnson has announced his immediate retirement from football, citing a deeply personal need to prioritize his mental health at the toll of a grueling career. The two-time Super Bowl champion walks away, a surefire Hall of Famer. I'm Drake Toll.
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0: other interesting news here on a Wednesday morning, the Centers for Disease Control and Prevention say that it is monitoring reports of the pneumonic plague that has developed now in Russia. The pneumonic plague is a severe lung infection. It can spread through the air by coughing or sneezing. The World Health Organization says a Russian researcher died of the plague recently at an anti-plague institute in Siberia. Russian authorities say no cases of the disease have been reported at the institute. President Trump says he plans to have a talk with Vladimir Putin about a potential outbreak of the pneumonic plague. Something else hopefully we don't have to worry about. 6:43 here at KDIL. Good to have you along on a Wednesday morning.
1: 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Minnesota wildlife artist Bob Hauptmann has won the Federal Duck Stamp Art Contest for the fourth time, extending his family's unprecedented dominance of the competition. After the break, we'll share the winning subject and the remarkable numbers. But first...
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1: Delano, Minnesota artist Bob Hauptmann has won the 2026 Federal Duck Stamp Art Contest with an acrylic painting of two long-tailed ducks. His artwork will appear on the 2027 to 2028 Federal Migratory Bird Hunting and Conservation Stamp, which goes on sale next June. It's his fourth federal contest victory. His brothers, James and Joe, have won 7 and 6 times respectively, giving the three Minnesota brothers a combined 17 wins. Bob joked afterward with Outdoor News that he didn't think he'd ever beaten his brother Joe, whose painting of a king eider placed third. 20-year-old Madison Grimm of Wallace, South Dakota, finished second with a remarkable piece of artwork, also featuring a drake king eider. Hauptmann said he selected long tails after harvesting one in Alaska that is now mounted in his studio. The species is one of the deepest diving ducks and can go as deep as 150 feet. Judges reviewed 331 entries this year, with 15 reaching the final round. Congratulations to Bob Hauptmann on Federal Duck Stamp Contest win number 4. This has been from the pages of the Outdoor News. Learn more at outdoornews.com.
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0: 6:47, it's a clear morning, 44 at the airport, 54 downtown. It's 40 in Superior now, 35 up in Hibbing. West wind at about 9, they'll get gusty again today, gusting to 30 miles an hour or so as the day gets underway. But another warm day, not as warm as yesterday, but way above normal for this time of year. We're looking for mid-60s for the high. Normal high for this time of year is about 57. Yesterday we got up to, 73, I think was the official high? Yeah, 73 degrees on the 6th of October yesterday. Well, we haven't heard a lot about it because it's been kind of pushed to the back of newsworthiness, but the Russia-Ukraine war continues, and at least 8 people have died after an attack with drones and missiles by Russia against Ukraine. Ukrainian officials say Russia launched an attack overnight, damaging residential buildings, industrial facilities, and infrastructure across northern parts of Ukraine. Authorities say 8 people killed in the attack, including 2 in the city of Kyiv, and that the Ukrainian Air Force able to stop about 160 of the Russian drones and missiles before they hit. Russia's defense ministry says it carried out a, quote, massive strike overnight on Ukraine's military industrial facilities. 6:48 now, the morning show on KDIL, Your Money Now, coming up.
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6: I'm Nicole Murray with Your Money Now. International Monetary Fund Managing Director Kristalina Georgieva said the growth needed to shrink debt without budget cuts or tax increases looks out of reach for now, with global public debt heading past 100% of GDP. CNBC reports that investment in AI is on track to match or exceed the sums that went into building railroads, power grids, and telecom networks. Jaguar has launched its new all-electric Type 1 vehicle, 2 years after its radical rebrand triggered a social media backlash. The Ford door Grand Tourer starts at roughly $130,500 in the U.S. with up to 450 miles of range and a 0 to 62 mile per hour time of 3.2 seconds. Affordability remains top of mind. A new SurveyMonkey survey found that 1 in 5 Americans who rent or have a mortgage spends at least half of their pre-tax income on housing. Futures have dropped as oil prices and treasury yields move higher. That's Your Money Now.
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0: 6:53, the morning show here on KDAL. Every fall, we seem to go through this issue. You would think fraternities around the country would get the message that they're not going to be tolerating hazing anymore. Well, now the University of Arizona halting all fraternity activities after a surge in misconduct investigations. The dean of students at the U of A has announced the suspension after receiving reports of hazing, physical assault, and drug violations involving about half of the campus chapters. Six fraternities face immediate suspension. Others can resume normal operations once their chapter advisors go to a mandatory university meeting. The university president previously warning leaders that safety violations would no longer be tolerated on campus, and yet it happened again. 6:54 now, the morning show on KDAL. We'll be checking weather soon. It's going to be another nice day.
1: The story is told of a young boy who was granted any wish he desired. He chose to be a huge giant. His size and strength made Paul Bunyan look like a munchkin. But he soon faced a big problem. He became terribly bored. Because of his size, he was able to walk around the world in only a few minutes. He scaled mountain ranges in one step. Like a child, 1 hour after Christmas presents have been opened, he asked, "What is there to do now?" A few days later, he was returned to his normal size and said, "I think only tiny people can celebrate and enjoy life." Friends, the lesson from this story is not about our physical size, but about our pride. People with huge egos cannot enjoy the simple things of life because they do not value anything outside of themselves. Jesus taught us, "Blessed are the meek, for they will inherit the earth." Humility, a proper view of who we are from God's perspective, is the key to happiness both in this life and the next. I'm Pastor Dan. You have a great day.
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0: couple of major oops to talk about this morning. There's a Tennessee mother who is now suing TriStar Summit Medical Center in Nashville, claiming that a surgical sponge was left inside her after a C-section. Now, the lawsuit says the woman developed postpartum complications, including a bacterial infection after giving birth. At the hospital in Nashville on the 15th of May, parents now seeking at least $500,000 in damages, plus additional compensation that could be awarded by a jury. And meanwhile, a New York City funeral home is facing lawsuits after an alleged case of, well, mistaken identity. A couple of families claim that the funeral home mixed up the bodies of their loved ones, who apparently had similar names back last spring. The daughters of one of the people requested that their father be cremated, but alleged their father's body was mistakenly put in a casket meant for another man and displayed during a wake for that other family. The lawsuit claims the other man's body had been mistakenly cremated, meanwhile. So, obviously, these people are seeking damages, which could total some $18 million against the funeral home. 657, let's check weather.
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0: Another nice day, sunny, not quite as warm as yesterday, but way above normal, mid-60s today. Normal high is 57. A west wind, again, rather gusty, 10 to 15 normally, but gusting up to 30 miles an hour. Mostly clear tonight, lows in the low 40s. Northwest wind 5 to 10. Tomorrow, mostly sunny, again, low 60s. West winds at 5 to 10. Friday, partly sunny, middle 60s, still above normal. Southerly winds on Friday, then warming up again on Saturday. Into the upper 70s, could even touch 80 in some spots with mostly sunny skies. That's Saturday. Sunday, mostly sunny, low 70s, but again, above the normal high, which is 67, or rather 57, I should say, at this time of year. Right now, 44 over the hill at the airport, 54 degrees downtown. It's 40 in Superior at the Bong Airport there, and 35 this morning in Hibbing.
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2: 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The three-yard line of New York. Love takes the snap, fakes to Brooks.
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2: 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Quick toss, right side, Kraft. 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

Well, if you got a hammer this morning, go ahead. Peter, Paul, and Mary gives you permission. 6:59 news on the way next from NBC, also from Minnesota News Network and Wisconsin Radio Network. We'll get you updated on sports and, of course, keep you updated on the weather as well. And we'll find out things that happened on this day in history, much more during the next hour.

0: A tropical depression off the coast of Mexico has become Tropical Storm Isaias. In Foley, Alabama, Leanne Garcia has been filling sandbags with resources provided by the city just in case.
1: I live by a drain, so the water comes into my grass, so I want to block it. My doorway, my garage for water coming into my house.
0: The National Hurricane Center says the storm is currently about 600 miles south of New Orleans and headed toward the Gulf Coast. Current projections show Hurricane Isaias making landfall somewhere between New Orleans and Panama City, Florida. At least 8 people are dead after Russia bombarded Ukraine with drones and missiles. Ukrainian officials say Russia launched an attack overnight that damaged residential buildings, industrial facilities, and infrastructure across northern Ukraine. Cornell faculty is preparing a no-confidence vote against the university administration over criticism for the school's handling of the alleged gang rape in 2024. Cornell faculty Senator Noah Tamarkin says they're listening after Monday's student-led demonstration demanding sexual assault reform show the level of concern on campus.
2: The effects will be initially largely symbolic. What it says to students is that we hear you and we stand with you. We think you're right. We want this campus to do better by you.
0: Professor of Labor History at Cornell, Paul Ortiz, is leading the resolution. He says many of the faculty co-sponsors of the resolution were approached by students upset or fearing their own safety. You're listening to the latest on NBC News Radio.
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0: A Republican who's been in the Senate for 30 years is fighting to keep her seat. Senator Susan Collins of Maine faced off against Democratic challenger Troy Jackson on Tuesday in their first televised debate and sought to distance herself from President Trump. Collins defended her independence in the Senate and said she voted against her own party more than any other senator. Polls show Collins and Jackson running neck and neck. The University of Arizona is suspending activities for all 21 of its fraternity chapters while it investigates reports of misconduct. Tucker English, who is a leader with one of the school's fraternities, says some chapters have taken things too far.
4: There should be no room for, you know, the things that have been going on recently in Greek life. A lot of these frats like to take it a little too far.
0: The university says nearly half of those chapters are now under investigation just 7 weeks into the semester. The cases involve allegations including physical assault, drugs, and hazing. Each fraternity must meet with the dean of students before returning to good standing. The Dodgers are one win away from going back to the NLCS after topping the Braves 3-1 in Game 3 of the NLDS from Atlanta. Yoshinobu Yamamoto earned the victory after striking out 10 batters over 7 innings. Kike Hernandez went deep with a 2-run blast, and Freddie Freeman slugged a solo shot. Chris Sale was tagged with a loss after allowing 3 runs on 7 hits. Dodgers infielder Freeman says they had a good plan against Sale.
5: Just more of just trying to get him in the middle of the zone. Don't try and make early outs. And if that's all we could do, get him out early. And we were able to do that.
0: New data is shedding light on what might be America's favorite convenience store. Tammy Trujillo reports.
6: 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It overtook last year's winner, Quick Trip. 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
7: Minnesota News Network, I'm Tasha Radel. Democratic state lawmakers are voicing their concerns over proposed health care mergers. There are currently 3 of them in the review process, including Sutter Health and Allina and Health Partners and Essentia Health. Rochester Senator Liz Bolden.
8: Minnesotans deserve transparency. They deserve accountability. They deserve a health care system that puts people first. Any merger must meet that standard. Our communities cannot afford another decision that leaves them with fewer options, fewer services, and fewer voices in the room when those consequential decisions are being made.
7: The Minnesota Attorney General's office recently entered into a 10-year oversight agreement with Sanford Health and North Memorial Health prior to their acquisition. Minnesota State Community and Technical College says it plans to close its Detroit Lakes campus due to low enrollment. The campus will remain open through at least summer 2028. The closure still needs approval from the Minnesota State Board of Trustees. The college says nursing and radiologic technology programs will continue with student support.

0: Through the transition. Officials expect the closure to save $1 million annually in operating costs. During her annual State of the University address, U of M President Rebecca Cunningham announced several new initiatives. One of them is the creation of a new program called the Workforce Development Accelerator.
1: In partnership with employers across Minnesota, this initiative will help us understand and meet industry needs for the workforce. It will give us the data to design the programs that support the future need of Minnesota employers, as well as support our students to be ready for that workforce.
0: The Rochester Area Chamber of Commerce is supporting Google's proposed data center in Pine Island. The chamber says the project would bring jobs, investment, and property tax growth to the region. This is MNN.
2: TechMix bovine technical leader Nathan Upaw says the first feeding of colostrum is paramount for newborn calf support.
3: We have one opportunity, right? We know that the absorption of those critical antibodies that are going to program that immune system is on a timer, and we know that after about 6 hours, our ability to absorb those antibodies really, really decreases. After 24 hours, gut closure happens, and we no longer have that ability to pass mom's immunity on to her offspring.
2: He says maternal colostrum is incredibly valuable, but also naturally variable.
3: Not only does timing matter and delivery, but what we're providing absolutely matters in terms of how we're going to protect that calf to set it up for success in the rest of its life.
2: Upaw says TechMix Avenger helps fortify that first feeding.
3: TechMix Avenger is powered by BioFX technology, which is designed to deliver consistent immune support, simple integration, and greater confidence from day one.
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0: In other headlines, October is Breast Cancer Awareness Month, and experts are highlighting how survivors focus on their mental health after treatment ends. Medical oncologist Dr. Kim Dittus says regular physical activity remains one of the most effective ways to improve long-term outcomes.
4: There is a large number of epidemiologic studies suggesting that getting to 150 minutes of moderate intensity activity a week, if not more, can reduce chances of breast cancer recurrence.
0: Dittus says survivors should look up resources and tools to help once treatment ends. A Minnesota man running the Twin Cities Marathon carried a canoe to spotlight the boundary waters. Travis Meyer carried the canoe through the entire 26.2-mile race. He says the added challenge gets people talking about protecting Minnesota's public lands. Meyer opposes mining near the boundary waters over concerns about water pollution. This is MNN.
5: Now this news update on Wisconsin Radio Network. A professor at the University of Wisconsin is being awarded the Nobel Prize for Physics. Francis Halzen is being recognized for his contributions to understanding astrophysical particles known as neutrinos. A Milwaukee woman faces charges for allegedly harassing students while pretending to be a substitute teacher. Prosecutors accused 23-year-old Amy Jones of taking over a classroom at Rufus King High School last month. The early signs of flu season are appearing in Wisconsin as state health officials urge residents to get vaccinated. State epidemiologist Dr. Ryan Westergaard says the drop in people getting flu shots is significant.
6: Last year, only 33.8% of Wisconsin residents received an influenza vaccine. We'd love for a large majority of people to get vaccinated because the more people that are vaccinated, the fewer of these severe infections that we're going to see.
5: Pre-COVID, he says the number of people who got the flu shot was closer to 50%. This is Wisconsin Radio Network.
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13: Look for sunny skies again today. Won't be as warm as yesterday, but still above normal. Mid-60s will be our high. A west wind at 10 to 15, gusting to 30 miles an hour. Dropping into the low 40s tonight, mostly clear. Gusting winds again. Thursday, mostly sunny with highs in the low 60s and west winds backing off a bit. On Thursday night, partly cloudy, down around 40 for the low. Friday, partly sunny, mid-60s. And then on Saturday, mostly sunny and warmer yet, with highs in the upper 70s, pushing 80 in some spots. On Saturday, another mostly sunny day expected Sunday, with highs in the low 70s. You might notice no mention of any precipitation through the weekend anyway. We got a west wind at about 9 miles an hour this morning, 46 degrees and partly cloudy at the airport, 48 downtown, 44 Superior, 34 now in Hibbing, Cloquet at 46, Ashland is 47, Moose Lake 46, it's 33 in Hayward with a fair sky, 41 Solon Springs and Two Harbors, a fair sky and 34 degrees.
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13: Hour two of the morning show underway here on a Wednesday, the 7th of October. Sun will be coming up here in a couple of minutes. Official sunrise will be at 7:16 this morning, and we're at 7:13 now. Sunset is set for 6:36 tonight, so even though we're having some gorgeous daytime temperatures, not nearly as much time to enjoy those daytime temperatures as there usually is when we're in the middle of summer and sunset doesn't happen until after 9 o'clock. Again, 46 now at the airport, 48 here in downtown Duluth. Bruce is off today. I'll have a check on sports coming up for you, and we'll also find out what happened on this day in history during the hour. Texas is set to execute a man by lethal injection today. Hopefully they'll have better luck than the folks in Tennessee did. This guy be executed because he fatally shot a convenience store clerk. It would mark the state's sixth execution of the year. And the 30th across the country, 46-year-old Jamal Howard found guilty of capital murder back in 2000 when he killed 42-year-old Vicky Swartout. Howard scheduled to receive a lethal dose of pentobarbital in the country's first execution since the unsuccessful attempt last week in Tennessee of putting Krista Pike to death. And by the way, she is awake and apparently speaking in the hospital in Nashville, as she is kind of waiting what's going to happen to her next, I guess, and is handcuffed to the bed, I understand. 7:15 here at KDAL.
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13: In sports, the Milwaukee Brewers unable to complete the sweep. They got beat by the Padres last night, 4-3. That was game three of the NLDS from San Diego. Jojo Romero getting the loss. He allowed one run on one hit in his relief appearance. Milwaukee still leading the best of five series 2-1. They will play game four tonight in San Diego. Also yesterday, Dodgers beating Atlanta. They take a 2-1 lead in that series. In the American League, Cleveland plays the White Sox with a 2-none lead, and Tampa Bay playing the Yankees today, also with a 2-0 lead in their series. In football, the Packers officially placing linebacker Edgerrin Cooper on injured reserve now. According to ESPN, Green Bay is signing linebacker Christian Welch to the active roster. Running back Damone Bankston, rather, has been added to the practice squad. Some moves for the Vikings as well. They took guard Donovan Jackson and put him on injured reserve with a torn meniscus. The Vikings also releasing punter Johnny Hecker and running back Devin Neal and cornerback Natrone Brooks from the practice squad. The Minnesota Wild suffering their first loss of the season. They got beat by the Sabres in overtime from Buffalo yesterday, 3-2. The Wild put up a pair of goals in the middle period. Minnesota hoping to bounce back as it visits Tampa Bay Lightning. That game will be tomorrow. And the Minnesota Timberwolves continue their preseason tonight. Minnesota taking on the Indiana Pacers. The Bucks of Milwaukee also playing their next exhibition game tonight. The Bucks visiting Oklahoma City to play the Thunder. A couple of UMD men's hockey juniors picking up weekly awards from the NCHC. Jason Shogabe was the NCHC Forward of the Week, and Ty Hansen, the NCHC Defenseman of the Week. By the way, the number 5-ranked Bulldogs travel to Augustana for games Friday and Saturday nights. Those games right here on KDAL. Coming up on 7:18, that is a look at sports.
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John Fogerty is confirming his first shows for 2027. The first three shows are scheduled for February 11th through the 13th. It'll be at the Planet Hollywood Resort and Casino. The shows will celebrate the legacy of Creedence Clearwater Revival. Tickets go on sale to the general public this coming Friday or so. John Fogerty still touring. And we'll be touring next year as well. First couple of shows, anyway, at the Planet Hollywood Resort and Casino. On the way, Your Money Now, next from KDAL.

0: I'm Nicole Murray with Your Money Now. Samsung Electronics is expected to report a nine-fold jump in third-quarter operating profit, driven by robust AI demand. The world's largest chip-making company is expected to post operating profit of roughly $79 billion for the July to September quarter. Kalshi is launching three features on its election contracts to provide traders with more transparency on how active its markets are. The company's election markets will have a Breyer score, which will measure the accuracy of its markets' probabilities versus actual outcomes. Kalshi is also launching an activity feeds feature, where it shows individual trades happening on election contracts live. Porsche is dealing with persistently lower sales, pitching a turnaround plan to investors that aims to boost margins with a focus on top-end models. CNBC reports that the sports car maker is undergoing restructuring to address weak demand and high costs. Futures are moderately lower as oil prices rise. That's Your Money Now.
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7:22 on a Wednesday morning, the morning show here on KDAL. Actress from the golden age of Hollywood has passed away. Eva Marie Saint, who won an Oscar for Best Supporting Actress in the 1954 film On the Waterfront with Marlon Brando. She also starred in the Alfred Hitchcock North by Northwest and with Paul Newman in Exodus. She continued acting for several more decades and was nominated for 3 Emmy Awards for her work on TV as well. Her publicist says Eva Marie Saint died yesterday at her home in Los Angeles. Eva Marie Saint was 102 years old.

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0: Also, passing away this week, television pastor Jim Baker, who was imprisoned back in the 80s for defrauding his followers. He died at the age of 86, death announced on Monday night. Baker rose to national prominence in the 70s alongside Tammy Faye Baker, Minnesota native, International Falls area. He was co-host of the PTL Club and co-founder of the Christian theme park Heritage USA in South Carolina. The ministry empire kind of collapsed in the late 1980s after a scandal involving allegations of sexual misconduct and financial wrongdoing. Baker later convicted of fraud and conspiracy for misusing ministry funds and selling lifetime hotel memberships for a project that was never really completed. He did get a 45-year prison sentence, but ultimately served only about 5 years. Again, Jim Baker, dying at the age of 86 on Monday night. 7:25 here at KDAL as the morning show continues with sunshiny skies. Another nice day expected. Not as warm as yesterday, but still mid-60s today.
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4: 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Put back the slam follow.
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0: At 7:27 on a Wednesday morning, you might be wondering why we continue to go into space with a space station and trips to the moon and what have you. Well, there's important work being done up there. Like, for instance, engineers from Scotland and Japan will be sending whiskey samples and ingredients into orbit in 2028 aboard a small satellite called the Space Puffin. The 5-year experiment is going to study whether extreme temperature changes and microgravity might speed up the aging process and create new flavors of whiskey. Scientists will monitor the whiskey's color and chemical makeup from Earth. The goal is to eventually develop a way to age and maybe bring back whiskey that's aged in space. Boy, you'd have to pay through the nose for that, I bet. 7:28 now at KDAR.
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0: Latest on the issue with Dolly Parton's estate today. Dolly Parton's estate now asking a Tennessee judge to force her nephew and her former head of security into court over alleged threats and harassment. The estate says Parton's nephew, Brian Seaver, has put up signs, caution tape, and what appear to be barbed wire around his Fairview home to avoid being served with a restraining order. Attorneys accuse Seaver and his security company of sending threatening messages and making demands against Parton's staff and business interests. Claims that Seaver has denied, by the way. The estate wants Seaver in court by Friday. Seaver, meanwhile, is asking for at least a 10-day delay, so we'll see how that plays out. News is next from NBC, also from the Minnesota News Network, and we'll be joined by Anna Ekberg from the folks at Northern News Now. That'll be coming up, as well as a check on the weather forecast, all on the way from KDAO.
1: NBC News Radio, I'm Lisa Taylor. The Centers for Disease Control and Prevention says it's monitoring reports of the pneumonic plague in Russia. The pneumonic plague is a severe lung infection that can spread through the air by coughing or sneezing on someone. The World Health Organization says a Russian researcher died of the plague recently at an anti-plague institute in Siberia. A tropical depression off the coast of Mexico has become Tropical Storm Isaias. Foley, Alabama resident Hunter Jones has been making sandbags and says it's important to prepare now rather than to wait until the last minute.
2: Just go ahead and do it and maybe get a few extras in case you find somebody that needs some and you have it on hand. So I think preparation and thinking of other people is the best method.
1: The National Hurricane Center says the storm is currently about 600 miles south of New Orleans and headed toward the Gulf Coast. Forecasters expect the storm to strengthen into a hurricane by Thursday. Current projections show Hurricane Isaias making landfall somewhere between New Orleans and Panama City, Florida. Lisa Taylor, NBC News Radio.
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4: Minnesota News Network, I'm Tasha Radel. Democratic state lawmakers are voicing their concerns over proposed health care mergers. There are currently three of them in the review process. Rochester Senator Liz Bolden.
5: Minnesotans deserve transparency. They deserve accountability. They deserve a health care system that puts people first. Any merger must meet that standard. Our communities cannot afford another decision that leaves them with fewer options, fewer services, and fewer voices in the room when those consequential decisions are being made.
4: Minnesota State Community and Technical College says it plans to close its Detroit Lakes campus due to low enrollment. The campus will remain open through at least summer of 2028. The Rochester Area Chamber of Commerce is supporting Google's proposed data center in Pine Island. The chamber says the project would bring jobs, investment, and property tax growth to the region. This is MNN.
6: TechMix bovine technical leader Nathan Yupa says the first feeding of colostrum is paramount for newborn calf support.
7: We have one opportunity, right? We know that the absorption of those critical antibodies that are going to program that immune system is on a timer, and we know that after about 6 hours, our ability to absorb those antibodies really, really decreases. After 24 hours, gut closure happens, and we no longer have that ability to pass mom's immunity on to her offspring.
6: He says maternal colostrum is incredibly valuable, but also naturally variable.
7: Not only does timing matter and delivery, but what we're providing absolutely matters in terms of how we're going to protect that calf to set it up for success in the rest of its life.
6: Yupa says TechMix Avenger helps fortify that first feeding.
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0: Got a sunny sky in the forecast. Won't be as warm as yesterday, but still pretty nice with mid-60s today. Mostly clear overnight tonight, lows in the 40s. Tomorrow, mostly sunny, low 60s. Looking ahead to Friday, partly sunny, mid-60s. And wow, Saturday, upper 70s, could even touch 80 in some spots. This morning, 46 at the airport with a fair to partly cloudy sky. 48 here in downtown Duluth, 44 in Superior, and 34 up in Hibbing. Got a west wind, too, at about 9 miles an hour. Coming up on 7:35, let's check in with Anna Ekberg at Northern News Now, find out what's going on in the news. Hey, Anna.
9: Good morning, Dave. Upper 70s on Saturday. Yeah. Isn't that crazy?
0: It's kind of summer revisited around here, which I'll take.
9: Yeah, right. I think I'm going to take it, too. I enjoy these fall temperatures, but it's always nice to get, you know, one last beach day in, you know?
0: There you go. I like that idea.
9: Yeah, of course.
0: All right. I probably won't hit the beach myself, but I enjoy going to the beach and see who else is there, I guess. That's the key.
9: People watching at the beach is pretty good, I will say that.
0: What's going on in the news this morning?
9: Yeah, so we got a little bit to cover. So Duluth Police is bringing back the Neighborhood Citizen Patrol and Police Reserve programs after more than 5 years. Citizen Patrol groups would work with police to identify neighborhood issues with specific interest in downtown Duluth. The reserves would assist officers at community or social events. The police say they need 10 to 15 volunteers to restart the reserve program. They had a meeting last night where you could sign up, but if you missed that meeting, you can head over to our website and sign up as well if you're interested. Meantime, a dozen DFL lawmakers are raising some concerns about two Minnesota hospital mergers, Essential Health with Health Partners and Allina with California-based Sutter Health. DFLers are warning of less competition and higher costs, and Attorney General Keith Ellison says that he's reviewing the work and patient impacts as well. And in Ramsey County, they're forming a new task force after weekends of metro shootings, including the Eden Prairie homecoming game shooting that injured two. The sheriff says that the program is designed to address youth gang violence and that smaller police departments, like those in the suburbs, don't have the staff to handle gang violence on their own. So that's all I have for me today on the radio, but we had a ton to cover on the morning show, and I'll be doing the noon today as well. So tune in if you want to hear some more news, but with that, I'll send it back over to you, Dave. Have a good hump day.
0: Same to you. Thanks, Anna. We're at 7:37. Now we're going to find out what happened on this day in history next.
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0: All right, what happened on this day in history, you might be asking? Well, we're going to tell you. 1849 on this date, poet and short story writer Edgar Allan Poe died at the age of 40. Among his most famous works, The Raven and The Pit and the Pendulum. 1916, Georgia Tech beat Cumberland University 222-0. It was college football's most lopsided game, and apparently that record still stands. Oh, imagine getting beat 222-0. 1925 on this date, Hall of Fame pitcher Christy Mathewson died at the age of 45. He pitched 373 games during his career and is also credited with developing what was called the screwball pitch. The U.S. Navy launching the USS Saratoga on this date in 1955. At the time, considered to be the world's most powerful warship. 1968, the Motion Picture Association adopted a rating system that ranged from G for general audiences to R for restricted. 1991, University of Oklahoma law professor Anita Hill publicly accusing Supreme Court nominee Clarence Thomas of making sexually inappropriate comments in her presence when she worked for him. Thomas denied Hill's allegations. In 1991, former 8 Is Enough child star Adam Rich was arrested for stealing hypodermic needles. Pope John Paul II celebrated Mass in New York's Central Park with 130,000 people in attendance. That was in 1995 on this date. And Hollywood actor Arnold Schwarzenegger elected governor of California on this date in 2003. Just a few of the things that happened on this day in history, the 7th of October.
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15: A seismic shockwave just hit San Diego right before a must-win playoff elimination game. The Padres have placed star closer Mason Miller on the postseason paternity list, forcing him to step away from the team with the season hanging in the balance against the Milwaukee Brewers. Missing your flamethrowing shutdown arm in the middle of a tight division series is not ideal. I'm Drake Toll.
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0: On a sunshiny Wednesday morning at 7:44, there's a guy in Florida accused of running up a bar tab and, well, scamming the bar out of the money. A pretty recognizable trademark, too. He used a crossword puzzle. How did that work, you might ask? Well, here we go. Police say that Ronald Waldick would sit at the bar working on a crossword puzzle, order a bunch of beers, and then leave without paying, but he would leave the puzzle behind, making it look like maybe he had just stepped away, maybe headed to the restroom or something, and would be right back. Well, he slipped out of the bar instead. His pattern finally caught up with him, though, and employees recognized him from social media. Apparently, he did this a lot. Police were called. Officers watched as he left the bar, hopped on a bike, and tried to get away. But this time, he was arrested and charged with defrauding businesses. And to add to the problems, he was also arrested for riding a bike while intoxicated. One too many beers. 7:45 here at KDAO.
1: I'm so tired of hearing about fraud.
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1: As if taxes weren't high enough, now we find out politicians let billions of it get stolen?
2: Pretty frustrating, huh?
1: Not to mention embarrassing. 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
1: Okay, but he's at least made changes so it doesn't happen again, right?
2: Wrong again. 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
1: So, what exactly is Grant Housechild doing down in St. Paul?
2: Not sure, but he's not stopping fraud.
1: Clearly. Well, it sounds like Grant Housechild is not getting my vote again.
2: That makes two of us.
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Secretary of the Army now says the man who carried out that deadly mass shooting at Fort Hood is going to be executed on Thursday, the 3rd of December. Nadel Hassan's execution by firing squad will take place at 1 o'clock that day at Fort Hood. Secretary of Defense Pete Hegseth recommending death by firing squad, and President Trump approved that particular method. The former Army doctor killed 12 soldiers, one civilian, and an unborn baby. Back in November of 2009, he was convicted in 2013 on 13 counts of murder, 32 counts of attempted murder, and will now face a firing squad on December 3rd. Your Money Now will be next as the morning show moves along here on a Wednesday, the 7th of October.

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1: I'm Nicole Murray with Your Money Now. Reuters reports that Dario Amodei made $18 million last year as CEO of cloud AI developer Anthropic, putting him in the middle ranks of top executives at major technology firms in terms of compensation. Anthropic is preparing for an IPO as early as this fall that could value it at more than $2 trillion. Tesla and SpaceX CEO Elon Musk said that his companies will build and run the Terafab AI chip complex, with TSMC possibly subleasing a part of it. Terafab is a planned Tesla SpaceX project in Texas that aims to build a gigantic chip fab to make artificial intelligence chips. That's according to CNBC. Boston Dynamics, a humanoid robot maker owned by Hyundai Motor Group, said it has appointed Rohit Prasad as chief executive officer, and that goes into effect today. Futures have fallen this morning as oil prices and treasury yields move higher. That's Your Money Now.
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6: 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Plenty of sunshine again this morning. Looks like it'll stay that way. Let's check in with meteorologist Brendan Pham, see what's going on in the weather. Hey, Brendan, how are you doing this morning?
7: Doing well. How are you doing this morning?
6: Enjoying the summer rerun here. It's great.
7: Oh, my goodness. Yeah, yesterday was exceptionally warm. We had a couple. We had Moose Lake got up to 81 yesterday, and
6: wow,
7: another only 80-degree plus spot. But, hey, you know, 81 and the beginning of October is definitely, you know, on the higher end of things. So, yeah, today it's a little bit cooler for the area, not significantly cooler, above average highs, mainly into the 60s. And yeah, we're starting off with plenty of sun this morning, and that'll continue through the afternoon. Now, the only difference today is that the winds will be out of the north and west, and we'll see somewhat building cloud cover for the evening hours. And so as we get closer to or after 3 or 4 p.m., I do think we might run into a couple of stray spritzes of rain or showers, mainly north of US 2 across the Arrowhead. But otherwise, I think most of the region is going to be dry today. If you do see a shower, very slim chance most of us will miss out on it. Tomorrow, our winds begin to relax, and then we continue to cool down with highs still in the 60s, but low 60s, and that'll continue as we head into Friday. And then a big system rolls through heading into the weekend. I have a little bit higher confidence now. Saturday looks to be exceptionally warm, probably even warmer than what we're looking at compared to yesterday. So
6: wow,
7: highs in the upper 70s Saturday. And probably 80s, good for a good chunk of the Northland as well. Sunday will likely cool down into the 60s, and then by next week, I think we might get stuck in the 50s and 40s for daytime highs. So now a big temperature roller coaster is going to be coming on in as we head into and past the weekend.
6: Back to reality next week, it sounds like, I guess.
7: Yeah, and we're going to get more of these cold snaps to come on in. But, again, it doesn't last super, super long because we're not in that deep cold just yet.
6: We should mention they got a hurricane that's finally brewing down in the Gulf, it sounds like.
7: Yeah, and if it does turn into a hurricane, it'd be the first one of the season.
6: Right.
7: And, again, this would be the latest on record by a long shot, too.
6: All right, we'll find out more about that as it gets closer, I guess. Brendan, thanks. Appreciate it. And we'll catch you again tomorrow. Have a good rest of the day. Almost 7:55 already on KDAL.
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0: 7:55 here on the morning show. The Vatican Publishing House is going to publish what they're calling the Private Diary of Pope Francis. That'll be on November 24th. The book, written by a cardinal, Victor Fernandez, will provide some deeper insight into the personality and inner life of the Jesuit Pope who led the Catholic Church from March of 2013 until he died in April of 2025. The Private Diary of Pope Francis will be released worldwide in 5 different languages and distributed to 94 different countries. And, of course, just in time for Christmas gift-giving, it'll be out on November 24th. 7:56 here at KDAL.
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4: 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Yeah.

Yeah. Wrapping up this hour of the morning show here on KDIL, we've got news from NBC coming up. Also from the folks at Minnesota News Network and the Wisconsin Radio Network. That'll be followed by a check on the weather forecast. We'll have sports for you next hour. And Neil Atkins joins us next hour, too, being a Wednesday here on KDAL. That all follows news next, right here, Northland News Radio.

0: What's the biggest myth about interscholastic performing arts? 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The bottom line, if you want to perform, there's a place for you.
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3: 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The 3-yard line of New York. Love takes the snap. Fakes to Brooks.
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3: 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Right side. Crap. Touchdown, Green Bay!
2: The oldest rivalry in the NFL, the Packers and the Bears. 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
7: NBC News Radio, I'm Lisa Taylor. A tropical depression off the coast of Mexico has become tropical storm Isaias in Foley, Alabama. Hunter Jones has been making sandbags and says it's important to prepare now.
8: Just go ahead and do it. Get it out of the way and maybe get a few extras in case you find somebody that needs some and you have it on hand. So I think preparation and thinking of other people is the best method.
7: The National Hurricane Center says the storm is currently about 600 miles south of New Orleans and headed toward the Gulf Coast. Forecasters expect the storm to strengthen into a hurricane by Thursday, possibly packing winds of

0: infection that can spread through the air by coughing or sneezing on someone. A Democrat is fighting to become a new governor in the Republican state of Iowa. Democratic state auditor Rob Sand held a debate last night with his opponent, Republican businessman Zach Lane, where the two argued over tax rates and other issues. Recent polls show Sand gaining the lead over Lane. President Trump says work on the Washington, D.C. reflecting pool is almost finished. Trump said Tuesday that repairs to the Lincoln Memorial reflecting pool are close to complete and that the 2,000-foot-long pool will be refilled this week. You're listening to the latest on NBC News Radio.
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0: Cornell University says career federal prosecutor Sally Yates will lead the internal investigation into the alleged fraternity rape case. More from Mark Mayfield.
2: Yates has been tasked with reviewing how Cornell handled a former student's claim she was raped in 2024 at a fraternity. The university has faced protests and criticism since the case was reopened with the alleged victim's civil suit, claiming she was drugged and raped by seven members of the Chi Phi fraternity. New York Attorney General Letitia James was appointed as a new special prosecutor in the case.
0: A new bill would stop the Navy from stripping the name of a black World War II hero from an aircraft carrier and renaming it for President Trump. More from Rory O'Neill.
3: Still under construction, the aircraft carrier Doris Miller is named for a hero of a Pearl Harbor battleship who pulled wounded sailors to safety and manned an anti-aircraft gun in 1941. Recently, Navy leaders have been considering renaming that vessel for President Trump. Senator Cory Booker recently introduced bills that would block the name change and place guidelines on how the military names its warships.
0: An actress from the golden age of Hollywood has passed away. Tammy Trujillo has details.
4: Oh, what a fruitcake you are.
5: I mean, isn't everybody a part of everybody else?
4: And you really believe that, Drew?
5: Yes, I do.
6: Eva Marie Saint won an Oscar for Best Supporting Actress for her role in the 1954 classic On the Waterfront with Marlon Brando. She also starred in the Alfred Hitchcock film North by Northwest and with Paul Newman in Exodus. She continued acting for several more decades and was nominated for three Emmy Awards for her work on television. According to her publicist, Eva Marie Saint died Tuesday at her home in Los Angeles. She was 102 years old.
0: The Emmys are moving to Prime Video starting next year. The Television Academy and Amazon reached a six-year deal for the rights to the awards ceremony. Under the deal, the Emmys will be streamed on Prime Video for free globally. It will mark the first time the Emmys will not air on broadcast TV since it started in 1949. Lisa Taylor, NBC News Radio.

0: Minnesota News Network, I'm Tasha Radel. Democratic state lawmakers are voicing their concerns over proposed health care mergers. There are currently three of them in the review process. Rochester Senator Liz Bolden.
1: Minnesotans deserve transparency. They deserve accountability. They deserve a health care system that puts people first. Any merger must meet that standard. Our communities cannot afford another decision that leaves them with fewer options, fewer services, and fewer voices in the room when those consequential decisions are being made.
0: Minnesota State Community and Technical College says it plans to close its Detroit Lakes campus due to low enrollment. The campus will remain open through at least summer of 2028. The Rochester Area Chamber of Commerce is supporting Google's proposed data center in Pine Island. The chamber says the project would bring jobs, investment, and property tax growth to the region. This is MNN.
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2: Now, this news update on Wisconsin Radio Network. $1 million bond remains in place for a Shawano County man accused of murder. A Marathon County judge on Tuesday denied a request to lower the bond for 76-year-old Brent Hoffman. He's accused of killing 67-year-old Rick Roundy and wounding another man in November of 2025. University of Wisconsin professor Francis Halsen is being awarded the Nobel Prize for Physics by the Royal Swedish Academy of Science. UW-Madison says it's the 23rd Nobel Prize tied to the school. Halsen took part in a Zoom call from Italy, where he's attending a scientific conference.
3: I was very lucky. I mean, I got a call at around 11 o'clock, I guess, just before the prize was announced. If I had been in Madison, they would have woken me up.
2: The prize was awarded for Halsen's contributions to understanding astrophysical particles known as neutrinos. He's the principal investigator of the Ice Cube Neutrino Observatory, the world's largest telescope. This is Wisconsin Radio Network.
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4: Here's a Northland News Radio weather update.
5: A sunny sky today. It won't be as warm as it was yesterday, but still above normal, so we'll take it. Mid-60s for the high. West wind at 10 to 15. Kind of gusty again, up to 30 miles an hour. Mostly clear tonight as we drop into the low 40s, and then on Thursday, mostly sunny again, low 60s tomorrow. West winds at 5 to 10. Friday, partly sunny, mid-60s, and then a big warm-up on Saturday with mostly sunny skies, upper 70s, maybe even some 80s. To the south. On Sunday, mostly sunny with highs in the low 70s and a big turnaround next week as we cool off again to more normal-like temps. 46 this morning at the airport with a fair sky, 48 downtown, 44 Superior, 35 in Hibbing, west winds at about 9 miles an hour. Elsewhere, everybody reporting fair skies, 46 in Cloquet, Ashland at 49. Twin Cities have 53 degrees, 50 in Moose Lake, Hayward 35, 45 in Solon Springs, and Two Harbors a fair sky, and 47 degrees.
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5: Yes, indeedy, the KDAL Morning Show continues here on the 7th of October. This is our number 3, I think. And as usual, every Monday, Wednesday, and Friday, Neil Atkins joins us. Neil is out and about somewhere in the studio, but he'll be here shortly. The Emmys, if you're interested, this is where they award, television, the best in TV. They will no longer be on over-the-air television. They're moving to Prime Video starting next year. The Television Academy and Amazon reaching a 6-year deal for the rights to the award ceremony. Under the deal, the Emmys will be streamed on Prime Video for free globally. It'll mark the first time, though, the Emmys won't be on the air broadcasting on TV since it started back in 1949. Multiple reports say the deal with Amazon worth between $15 and $20 million per year. So if you're an Emmy fan, you won't be able to watch them on regular TV. You'll have to be watching them on Prime.
13: But you've got to, don't you have to be signed up for that and pay monthly to have that?
5: Well, it says for free. So
13: what does that mean?
5: But it's still streaming, so I would imagine you'd have to sign up and you'll get it free. But
14: what if you don't have that?
5: I don't know. You're out of luck. You'll have to wait till the next morning, and we'll tell you who won.
13: Do you get giddy every time the Emmys come up?
5: No, and the problem is most of the shows on that win now I have never seen.
13: Well, they're all the streaming ones.
5: Right, I can understand why they're going to streaming instead of over the air, because over the air doesn't win anything anymore.
13: Well, those are the ones you got to buy your Roku stick
5: or
13: and then
5: something.
13: Sign up for all these
5: Streaming services.
13: Different services.
5: Right.
13: And then pay, another $350 a month for all this stuff.
5: Let's hope it isn't that much.
13: Well, it adds up.
5: It does, if you got a bunch of them especially.
13: Yeah, so.
5: All right.
13: But, so how's everything going for you?
5: Everything is fine. How about you?
13: Well, all right. My voice is coming back a little bit.
5: That's good to know.
13: I'm still hacking a little bit here and there, but the old stuff is pretty much gone. But then when that's I talk good. To people on the phone,
5: yeah.
13: Oh, are you, you got a bad cold? I go, no, I had it.
5: Yeah.
13: But now it's all the residuals
5: still
13: that takes a week or two to finally clear your system out so you don't sound like a foghorn anymore.
5: Well, I'm immune. I got my shots on Monday, I guess. So.
13: All right, Dave.
5: Yes.
13: I'll be watching.
5: I'm not going to be getting anything all winter long.
13: Nothing. So you're not afraid of the plague from Russia?
5: No. Well, that's apparently, I think the president's going to talk to the president of Putin over in Russia to make sure this is a solitary situation.
13: Well,
5: one person came down with it who works in a lab.
13: Yes, yes. And,
5: where they have that stuff. So.
13: Now, they didn't say whether this was a naturally occurring virus or if it was man-made, but... But the
5: whatever, we don't want that starting to spread.
13: Messing
5: around
13: with stuff like this,
5: yeah.
13: You know, the good Lord up above always, whether you believe in God or not, the old adage was, "Don't mess what He created, pal."
5: Yeah, right.
13: Or else you're gonna have trouble, Bubba.
5: All right.
13: So, well, this one now when you went in the service, you probably didn't get a plague inoculation.
5: I have no idea.
13: I did.
5: Whatever I got, they paraded us through for all kinds of stuff, but I don't know what it was.
13: You weren't destined to go overseas.
5: No.
13: Those of us that went to Asia, they gave us immunizations of everything, so we'd make Robert Kennedy flip-flop 86 times, okay?
5: I bet.
13: But
5: you never got anything when you were overseas, I assume.
13: No, never. They
5: didn't come down with malaria or anything.
13: Well, they have immunizations for that now too.
5: Yeah.
13: So malaria was in there, yellow fever.
5: Mm-hmm.
13: I think dengue was in there, plague.
5: Wow.
13: And I remember seeing some of the concoctions and what we had, and plague was one of them.
5: Okay.
13: But plague is in different categories. The one that scares everybody was the bubonic plague back in the 1400s that wiped out about a third of Europe.
5: Yikes.
13: And ended in England, London, England. Mm. That's where it finally stopped.
5: All right.
13: And back in those days, it was carried by rats. Rats were not infected, but the mites or fleas on the rats carried the plague.
5: Oh, okay? Wow. Okay.
13: And of course, back in the day, those days, 1300s, 1400s, sanitary in big cities was pretty bad.
5: And there were no immunizations back in those days, obviously.
13: And people were collected together. Mm. Plus, the period of time was kind of a mini ice age when it was cold.
5: Yeah.
13: And it was bad news. Crops failed here and there and all that jazz.
5: So people huddling together and infecting
13: each other. Yep. And it spread like wildfire. They believe, like I said, a third, they think maybe up to half of the population of Europe died from this.
5: That is amazing.
13: There were huge fires where they burned the bodies and all that sort of stuff, and because it couldn't, so many people were dying.
5: All right.
13: So that's the, when you say plague, people think about that historic deal. And so anyway, it'll be interesting to see what they end up doing on this. And unfortunately, there's been, you know, we had the COVID deal, which scared the heck out of everybody. And, you know, millions of people died from it worldwide.
5: That, by the way, is still around, but...
13: Sure is.
5: Yeah.
13: But now we've got immunity, in a sense,
5: it keeps changing the formulas apparently through the years,
13: but not to a huge
5: good
13: pandemic anymore.
5: Hope not.
13: So I don't know. Did you watch the debate between our congressman Pete Stauber and his challenger Trina Swenson last night?
5: I did not, actually.
13: Well, anybody out there watch it? I didn't see it either. I was out floating on my boat. I figured it was 70 some degrees.
5: Yeah,
13: yesterday.
5: You can't go wrong with that. Kind
13: I wasn't of gonna. I bent the arm of my partner, and she suited up the dog with his life jacket, and off we went. But we had a plumbing issue that we were dealing with. We had a broken pipe last winter.
5: Well, don't put the boat away yet, because Saturday is supposed to be upper 70s, maybe 80.
13: Yeah.
5: So enjoy.
13: I'm not. This Sunday probably is we're going to. Take the boat in. So
5: I believe we got Natalie Zalesnikar on the phone.
13: She's calling early. See, the early bird catches the worm.
5: All right.
13: Natalie, how are you? How's that going?
15: I'm great. How are you?
13: Well, we're hanging in there. Just getting over a cold, but that's okay. I feel good.
15: Well,
5: he doesn't look very good, but he feels good. That's good.
13: I won't comment
15: on
13: Dave.
15: Radio look.
13: I won't comment on Dave there.
5: All right.
13: Natalie, you look better than both of us put together. So there you go.
15: Well, I'm not sure. I've been on, it's been a busy, busy season right now. So I just got done with my 12th town hall last night at Lakewood Township. So that was great.
13: How have those been going?
15: They've been going great.
13: You had one last week up in Twig at Grand Lake.
15: town
13: hall.
15: And
13: are a lot of people showing up to these?
15: You know, it's just really great. I think people appreciate just being close to home. It's handy for them to swing in, and it's worked out great. So we've had some outside, some inside the town halls, and, you know, we've always had, you know, basically, even if I have 10, some of them I've had 10, but I've had up to 30, 40 people at these, so it's great.
13: Sure.
5: What seems to be the big issue, Natalie?
15: Well, it's a theme of fraud,
5: okay.
15: And property taxes, and then you have some that, you know, it's why didn't we fully eliminate the tax on Social Security, and why are my truck tabs now $1,000 when they're $117 for the same truck in Wisconsin?
13: Well, that's a good question. The state legislature and governors went forward and grilled the owners of newer vehicles.
15: Correct.
13: In Minnesota.
15: And right. And they use, the sticker price and all those type of things instead of the price you pay for anything. So there's a lot of talk on that. So a lot of people are really excited about the idea of having $99 car tabs. That's it, one fee. And I think that would help stimulate, you know, even new car sales and used car sales. So I think it's a much fairer model for people.
13: Well, now my old car that I drove in today, it's an old 2003 BMW, and $42 for the tabs on that.
5: All right.
13: I haven't gotten to my truck yet. My truck's a 22, and I'm going to have the big chunk of money on that. But I have a friend of mine who pays $2,500 for his renewals, and his based on what the sticker price of his car. So
5: though your car might increase in value, like maybe your BMW, did you say?
13: It doesn't. It's not based on value anymore.
5: It's just based on what you paid for it originally.
13: Vehicles that are 10 years or older in Minnesota, I believe it's $42 or something like that.
5: Oh, I see. It's okay.
13: So the newer vehicles.
15: I think it's longer than that. Mm-hmm. And then you have the antique cars that are in, you know, their classification. But that's another issue that people, you know, at the townships, a lot of these people love the antique car shows, and a lot of them have been upset about the Democrat proposed bill that was to limit them to only weekends to drive antique cars. And so, you know, there's a lot of antique car shows that are at, at the Eagle's Nest or various places on weekdays. And so that is a gathering with food trucks and stimulates the economy, and it's wonderful to have socialization in our neighborhood. So, you know, I was against that bill, and I think it's important that we have these things and have the flexibility for people that drive antique cars.
13: Well, it's all about fees, Natalie. You know that. Unfortunately, the Democrats historically have raised fees on everything. I know in the last budget or two that the governor brought out and the legislature passed a couple years ago, they raised fees on everything, fishing fees, hunting fees, fees on this and fees on that, and then claiming, well, we're not raising taxes. Fees are taxes.
15: Right. Well, one of the things that doesn't make any sense to me is we raised the fees on the boat fees, but the governor is proposed in 2027 to cut the aquatic invasive species funding by 50%. So that makes no sense to me. So we're going to push back on that too. So there was just a lot of questions on how these things are all working together.
13: Well, I know I hear you on that. So what's the story on, I got another flyer here today in the mail. I live in your district, but another flyer in the mail today from Google supporting the data centers. What kind of commentary are you getting at your town hall meetings on the data center in Hermantown, which is in your district?
15: You know, I have got really limited comments on that. I mean, the people are happy to see that, you know, when we had the special one-day special session, that the large-scale data centers were addressed at the state level if they were to ever come into Minnesota, because under the Dayton years in about 2011, when there are data centers in Duluth right now, and so the laws were changed to to allow higher capacity and square footage so that they had free, no tax on the electricity that they use. So those data centers never were taxed on their electricity. Obviously, they're a high electricity user. Mm-hmm. So knowing that, we set new guardrails that if these ever happen in Minnesota, that they have to pay tax on electricity. They have to pay for the infrastructure on anything that's happening. And the intent was to protect the electric ratepayer, the homeowner, you know, in our communities, and to make sure that the environmental standards would lead the way in the country for clean water and you know, the perimeters of the land, and that we would do everything for the to protect clean water and clean air. And so that's basically, you know, the role that we did. I also did a non-disclosure agreement. I authored a bill for elected people, elected officials, to not be able to sign a non-disclosure agreement on data centers only. And that was because, you know, I understood why people would be, you know, have a lot of questions, and they want to know that there's, you know, they're elected people, they can find out everything from them. And so I don't think that's unreasonable to ask, and people want to have as much transparency, and they should have that. And so I wouldn't sign one on something like that or anything as an elected official, and I think that's an important thing.
13: Well, that's where they got into trouble, unfortunately, for the Hermantown and St. Louis County, some commissioners and some of the officials from Hermantown, as they
15: signed. And I think it's one of those things that it's one of those things where there's lessons learned. You know, I think that these things can happen, and then you have to move forward and clear things up and make it make sense. And it's such a new thing up here that there's a lot of questions, and that's the way that it should be. You should have a lot of questions and then have the ability to get the answers.
13: Sure, the transparency issue is there all the time. Natalie, we have to go for a quick little run around the block here. Can you hang on, and we'll be right back
15: to
13: you?
15: Yeah, okay. I'll be back. Absolutely.
13: Thanks.
5: All right, 828 now at KDAL.
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5: And back again with the morning show here on a beautiful Wednesday morning. It was gorgeous yesterday. Another nice day, actually, every day this week. Ending with Saturday when it would be close to 80 degrees. That sounds pretty pretty nice. All right. Natalie Zelensnikar is on the phone this morning.
13: Yes, our representative from 3B.
5: Okay.
13: Representing Hermantown. Two harbors, yeah. Parts of a whole bunch of townships.
5: From here to there and back again.
13: Yeah. Now, Natalie, this is your third crack at it. You've been in two terms now. You're going on your third. And how's the reception been as far as your presence at these meetings? Pretty good?
15: It's been great. I think people are really thankful that I'm really active in the community and they see me, you know, all over the district and in their communities often. And I was able to get 18 bills across the aisle that I authored passed into law. And a lot of those bills came from ideas from the people that have called me and said they had a problem and I got a solution for them to fix it. And that didn't happen easily because in the first term, there was 100% Democrat trifecta. They didn't need one Republican vote. And in the second term, we broke the trifecta because I won by 160 votes. If I went to one, we would have had another DFL trifecta. So, you know, we needed to get one Democrat to cross the aisle with us in the House in order to get a bill passed. And so I was able to create relationships on things that, you know, we could agree on. And I think that's really important.
13: Well, and that there are things that are bipartisan out there. I would suspect that probably the lion's share of legislation that's passed by you folks, both parties are agreeing because it's not controversial.
5: We probably don't hear that much about the ones that are bipartisan.
13: Right, the ones that are just slam dunk. And, you know, almost 100% of everybody votes for him. Right. You don't hear it's only the contentious ones that we certainly hear. I got to ask, I know the whole fraud deal, and I'm getting all these flyers all the time on both sides of it, accusing people of this and accusing other people of that, and no negative ones have come out for you, so that's nice. And in your race so far, it looks like your opponent's running a pretty clean campaign, and you're running a clean campaign, which I appreciate. But the clarifying the fraud deal. Now, this goes back before you were in the state legislature. People were blowing the whistle on potential fraud. And as I recall, as the legislature was controlled by the Democratic Party and the governor was a Democrat, it would appear as people were in denial on that side. Even though the Republicans, of course, were pointing fingers saying, look at this, look at this. And all of a sudden, so you had attempts, I believe, by the Republicans to do something about fraud. But am I correct in saying that stuff got voted down by the Democrats when you attempted to deal with fraud? This is going back a few years.
15: Yes, I would say that record reflects that. And I think, you know, Minnesota Nice was just blatantly exploited, and it started, you know, right when the governor started, right before that, maybe a year, and then it just escalated up in tremendous small volumes into the billions of dollars.
5: Yep.
15: But, you know, the Democrats have controlled the governor's office, you know, for nearly 20 years.
5: Yep.
15: And so with that, the governor selects the commissioner. He selects the commissioners, and the commissioners are responsible to run their agencies. And so if they're not running their agencies, or if they are turning a blind eye and not following the laws that were passed by legislators before me and then legislators when I served, then the only person that can remove that commissioner is the governor.
13: Yep.
15: And that hasn't happened. And that has been one of my top issues is that, you know, in the real world, you'd be fired for that level of ineptness.
13: Yep.
15: And whether they were complicit or not, it is absolutely the top person is the leader. That's your job. And the governor is the top leader of our state. So, you know, a city, county, school district, or any small business, if they saw that level of growth in programs and nobody monitoring the financials of the business, they would not be the CEO, or they would not be the city administrator, the county administrator, or anything else. That's been my experience. So that was very disappointing. And I think there was clear, the Department of Human Services employees, when we broke the tie, we created a fraud committee. They never had a fraud committee before. So I always say, ask yourself why. Why wouldn't you have a fraud committee with this level of concern to look into it and get committee testifying? So the department employees really were huge whistleblowers, and they had been. Yep. And they really sounded the alarm, and those reports went to the federal government. And then they came in, and they got search warrants, and they have records. And there's not a day that goes by right now where somebody's not being prosecuted or arrested. I think they're up to close to 90 from the federal government right now. Mm-hmm. And that's because of a large part from this fraud committee that only happened because we broke the trifecta.
13: Well, even locally now, and not really connected at all of a sudden you have other people being charged with other organizations, some local organizations or individuals. Recently,
15: yes.
13: A physician's been charged with a couple million bucks worth of Medicaid and Medicare fraud. And that does happen historically, but now the scrutiny is there. The jig is up. And what's interesting...
15: Oh, yes.
13: As I see this blowing up like this, all of a sudden, all the political ads I see from the Democrats is they are these fraud busters now. But they hid from it before.
15: I'm glad they discovered fraud like Christopher Columbus. You know, that's great. They finally discovered it.
13: Well, hallelujah. That's it.
15: So. Yeah. Yeah. So, you know, I think the issue is that level of fraud and how it's driving up our health care costs. When that level of fraud has been tolerated for so many years, it has definitely affected our costs, without a doubt. I mean, you have this latest one in Duluth. He billed for services for over 24-hour periods. So I don't know if it was 40 hours he billed in a day, but he never served clients. And that's the problem with these programs. These people made out like bandits. They're the only business that thrived in Minnesota were these fraudsters. They got millions of dollars. They didn't have an employee. They never served anyone. And in the meantime, all the businesses that actually did it the right way, served people, they're the ones hanging on by a thread. That's wrong.
13: Well, no, I hear it. And I know you were in the business in the past dealing with elderly nursing home management. And you know where the money comes from for people that can't pay their way in nursing homes is Medicaid.
15: Exactly.
13: And that pays for it. And all of a sudden you had these groups, nonprofits allegedly, that were actually for-profits for the individuals that ran them. And,
15: exactly.
13: And as you watch the people that are being caught, you see all of a sudden it's not like they went and hid the money and built the deck that they always wanted on their house. They went and bought a $200,000 Porsche or Lamborghini, $50,000 watches, and all kinds of crazy stuff. I mean, we saw stuff like...
15: And they built housing in Somalia, where we need housing in our district.
13: Sure. So
15: they built apartments there.
13: Yeah, went around the world. So any more stuff there, Natalie, before we kick down
15: the
13: road?
15: No, I mean, we're going to have a lot of, we're going to have people that are going to want to get to work in 2027 to have real solutions, because the $18.5 billion is gone. They already raised taxes $10 billion. And government grew by 40%, and we're seeing it reap the outcomes. I mean, I think it was really misplaced priorities that created a deficit for the state. And now, you know, taxpayers can't be on the hook for this. We have to look at where we're going to get back to core services, education, public safety, childcare, roads and bridges, and be smart with the taxpayers' money.
13: You got it. How do people get a hold of you if they want to learn more about you?
15: Yeah, visit my website. It's natalieforhouse.com, and I would love to chat anytime.
13: All right, Natalie. Thanks a lot. Good to hear from you.
15: Yeah, have a great day. Enjoy the beautiful weather.
13: Go knocking on some doors. There you go.
5: 8:41, take another break and be right back.
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23: Not to mention embarrassing. At least people are being held responsible, right?
24: Nope. Senator Grant Housechild voted against holding people accountable for helping fraudsters.
23: Okay, but he's at least made changes so it doesn't happen again, right?
24: Wrong again. Grant Housechild voted against requiring state agencies to report fraud.
23: So, what exactly is Grant Housechild doing down in St. Paul?
24: Not sure, but he's not stopping fraud.
23: Clearly. Well, it sounds like Grant Housechild is not getting my vote again.
24: That makes two of us.
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5: All right, back to the morning show. We got a quick phone call to get to. Neil.
13: Let's hear him.
5: Good morning. Who is this?
26: Hey, good morning. This is Jerry.
5: Oh, Jerry.
13: Big
5: been a while.
13: What do you say?
26: Yeah, I thought we should lighten up a little bit this morning.
13: Very okay. Good. Very good.
5: Go for it.
26: I tell you about little Susie?
13: No.
5: No, what did she do now?
26: Asking her mother why she has these two white streaks in the front of her hair.
5: Oh.
26: And her mother says, Susie, they're your fault. You're a precocious little girl, and you keep asking me questions, and you're driving me crazy. They're your fault.
5: Hmm.
26: Oh, Susie says, now I know why Grandma has all white hair.
13: Ooh, your fault. Okay.
5: All right. Very good.
13: Thanks,
5: I like
13: Jerry.
5: That one, Jerry. Thank you.
13: Good.
5: Secretary of Army says the guy who carried out a deadly mass shooting at Fort Hood is going to be executed on Thursday, December 3rd, and he will face the firing squad.
13: Now, how long ago did he do this?
5: This was back in 2009, I think. So it's been a while. Yeah, he was convicted in 2013.
6: Okay.
5: And now he'd be put to death in 2026.
6: 13 years. Well, yeah. When you look at, now this is via the military, on a military base, right. Firing squad.
5: And that's where the where it will happen, apparently,
6: with
5: too.
6: With the appeals, it took 13 years.
5: Yeah.
6: On the civilian side, it takes 30 years.
5: Wow.
6: With all the appeals. Right. And then, of course, in Tennessee, if you look at Tennessee, they... Yeah. I guess that woman's still in a coma. And
5: No, she is actually speaking and conscious now, but is handcuffed to the butt.
6: So are they going to go and kill her again?
5: I don't know. That's to be determined yet.
6: People are just strange. Talking about the ridiculousness of it all. And anyway, it's pretty crazy stuff.
5: Another phone call to get to, 846. Hi, who's this?
7: Hi, Corey from Proctor calling.
6: Right, Corey, we're shaking.
7: Hey, Neil, so last night I did watch that debate, and a couple of things stood out to me. Trina made a comment about something Pete said, and Pete came back at her and said that he never said that and said what he had said. And when the moderator asked her if she wanted to rebuke that, she said, I have no comment.
6: Was that on that was on the thing that he said on Newsmax that Minnesota was, I can't remember what.
7: She said he said something that he didn't actually say. She just made it up. And then the other thing I thought was kind of crucial that I hadn't heard about is that when she worked for the government, she was an attorney for immigration. And when Trump got elected, she was going to have to do her job and enforce immigration laws, and she quit. So that tells me that if she gets in and we have a Democrat president, she's going to be all for illegal immigration. That's going to be open borders again with her.
6: Did they pin her down on that at all?
7: As far as what?
6: Well, did anybody ask?
7: She did quit her job after Trump got elected.
6: So did they pin her down on immigration at all? Did they talk about that? Or
7: no, they didn't.
6: Interesting.
7: There was really no mention of that. You know, and then even like Amy Klobuchar, you know, when she's saying, you know, when she's on her commercials, well, I'm going to lower taxes. Well, how are you going to lower taxes? They never tell you how, because what she'd have to do is she'd have to eliminate social programs that the Democrats are for. That's the only way you're going to lower taxes.
6: I don't recall seeing Democrats lowering taxes historically here for quite some time.
7: And then she says we're going to have more housing by getting rid of red tape. Well, we've been talking about the red tape in Duluth, and that's never changed. You know, it's harder and harder to do business and build anything in Duluth because of the red tape.
6: Well, the coal.
7: So, you get these talking points that they don't do anything about, because that's all they are, is talking points.
6: I see she was trying to blame Stauber for not getting the big steel mill in Minnesota, and
7: that's a joke.
6: Well, and what's interesting about it is what happened to Amy Klobuchar and Tina Smith. There are U.S. senators. Where were they stumping for the steel mill? You know, there's crickets when you ask
7: that.
6: They
7: weren't.
6: Right.
7: And when you look at the regulations ordered in this state, why would they want to come to this state with all the red tape and regulations that they would have to go through?
6: Well, they talked about it at one point, and of course, it never came to fruition. The mine is there. I mean, new jobs are going to be created, and the ore is going to go down to Iowa. But, it's Iowa obviously gave a better deal to the steel company than, I don't even know if Minnesota offered it anything. And that's in the governor's office. It's not the individual congressman. The individual congressman will help, but the governor, the state of Minnesota, is the one that gives the tax incentives, not an individual in Congress. And they like to blur these things, to say the least.
7: Well, they do. Like you said, where were they stumping for the union workers? They weren't.
6: That's right.
7: They talk about them a lot during election time that they're for them, but when it came down to brass tacks, they actually weren't for them.
6: Corey, you hit it right on the head.
7: Thanks, Neil.
6: All right, Corey, good to hear from you.
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5: All right, back with the morning show at 8:53 now from KDAL. A new bill facing, folks in Washington would block the Navy from stripping the name of a black World War II hero from an aircraft carrier and renaming the carrier for President Trump. Carrier under construction now is set to be named after Doris Miller, who was a meal worker on a Pearl Harbor battleship during the attack of 1941, who dragged wounded sailors to safety, manned an anti-aircraft gun to bring down enemy planes. Navy leaders have been considering renaming that carrier after Trump. Last week, however, Senator Cory Booker is apparently leading the three bills that would block the name change and also place more guidelines on just how the military names their warships. So how, what do you think about that?
6: I guess, how ridiculous. You know, obviously, whoever the Navy brass are that are pushing for this are trying to kiss big booty with the President of the United States.
5: Right.
6: To go and diminish what Doris did back during the period when blacks were highly discriminated against.
5: Oh, right.
6: They basically had cook jobs or attendant-type jobs, generally.
5: And that's what he was, apparently. He was a meal worker.
6: He was a cook.
5: Right.
6: And he went up as they were being bombed. I can't remember which ship he was on. But he ended up, had not been trained on anti-aircraft weaponry.
5: No.
6: Ended up manning, saved some guys' lives, manned an anti-aircraft gun. I believe he shot down a plane. And he became a hero. And later on, he died. I believe he died in... Didn't he die in combat?
5: I do not have that information.
6: Okay, I can't remember. But
5: obviously, a hero.
6: I think he was awarded the Navy Cross.
5: And deserving of having a ship named after him, I would imagine.
6: Well, you know, if you're going to name a ship after Trump, wait till he's out of office.
5: There you go.
6: I don't understand this.
5: Yeah.
6: You know, you've got the Eisenhower, named after Ike.
5: Sure.
6: After he left. You've got the Abraham Lincoln that just came back to port. Well, Abe's been dead for 150 years, but they named an aircraft carrier.
5: George Washington is even older than that.
6: Right? You got it. So, don't feed the arrogance and the ego of the sitting president.
5: Well, I think that's what the bill might do is place some guidelines.
6: I'm with
5: Maybe you have to be dead before it's named, too.
6: Believe it or not.
5: At least out of office.
6: Believe it or not, I'm with Cory Booker on that. A good Democrat that he is, I'm with him on this one.
5: Yeah, there are certain things that make sense, I guess. Yep. 8:56 here at KDAO.
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5: Interesting story out of California. There's a new law targeting luxury car buyers.
6: Uh-oh.
5: Who attempt to avoid paying California's high taxes on new vehicles. Senate Bill 1406 would close the so-called Montana loophole. This involves tax evaders who create shell companies in Montana or other states without sales tax on vehicles and use them to purchase cars like Ferraris or Porsches in California. The state says it loses millions of dollars in revenue each year due to these schemes. The new law will expand California's definition of who is a resident under the sales tax law. It makes a company liable for state taxes when at least one member of the business is a California resident. It also authorizes the state tax agency to impose tax liability on individual members of a business. The law went into effect immediately, but that's kind of a neat scheme as to I somehow purchased the car through Montana or something and eliminate the taxes in California.
6: Well, I guess.
5: But now they're cracking down on that.
6: They do that all over the country. Minnesota was trying to tax people that moved on to Florida and create their residence down there. And they were trying to, if they still own property in Minnesota, I'd have to see what came into fruition on that. But even rich people want a bargain. And they don't want to throw their money away. And obviously, when you gouge people, as when we had Natalie on talking about the license tabs in Minnesota.
5: Oh, right.
6: And, for an old car like mine, it's $42.
5: Yeah.
6: For my truck, it's probably going to be $400 or $500. Right. I can't remember what it's going to be, but I'll get the bill. Mm. I think my truck renewal is up in December.
5: All right.
6: But like I said, a friend of mine bought an expensive car, and his renewals for his tabs are $2,500 a year. Hmm. And what does that do? On brand new, the issue that I have on brand new vehicles, they try to encourage us to support the auto industry and buy something new, yet you get gouged on the tabs. Hmm. So it's kind of an unfair deal. And I can understand the luxury stuff, but that's a way of getting the rich again. And by state legislation in California, they do want to gouge the wealthy people. And all the ads you see all over the country coming out of the Democrats is get the rich, get the rich, get the rich. And Bernie Sanders used to say get the millionaires. Well, Bernie Sanders happens to be a millionaire now, so now it's get the billionaires. Say, by the way, Natalie's opponent is Aaron Schweiger.
5: Yes.
6: He's running for District 3B.
5: Have we invited him onto the show?
6: As a Democrat. Well, I've reached out to him. He gave me a thumbs up and never responded back to me.
5: Okay.
6: And he's running. I've got a nice flyer here from him, and it'd be nice to hear from him.
5: Got a couple weeks before the election.
6: Oh, yeah. We got almost a month.
5: That's true. Yeah.
6: 3+ weeks to go.
5: All right, Neil, we'll catch you back here on Friday, I would
6: assume.
5: Yes,
6: sir. I'll be hanging
5: in. All right. Stick around. We got, me again next hour, right after news here on KDAL.

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2: NBC News Radio, I'm Lisa Taylor. The Gulf Coast is bracing for a potential hurricane. Tropical storm Isaias is about 580 miles southwest of the mouth of the Mississippi River and headed toward the coast. More from meteorologist Al Roker.
3: By sometime Friday evening, it's going to make landfall somewhere between New Orleans and Panama City. Still too early to tell, but we do expect upwards of 10 inches of rain stretching from New Orleans all the way to Tampa.
2: Forecasters expect the storm to strengthen into a hurricane by Thursday. A new lawsuit is calling on the Trump administration to reveal its plans on deploying election monitors at polling places during the midterms. The NAACP filed a lawsuit Friday claiming there's an urgent need for the administration to release information about a plan to deploy 1,000 election monitors at the polls. Iran has escalated attacks on tankers in the Strait of Hormuz over the past several days. UK Maritime Trade Operations reported 9 attacks in the waterway this month already, half the number recorded across the Strait of Hormuz and Persian Gulf combined in all of September. The amount of energy flowing through the Strait of Hormuz is crucial to the direction of oil and gas prices. The latest attacks have pushed freight costs to a record $1.3 million a day on Monday, compared with an average of about $60,000 a day last year, as fewer ship owners are willing to make the crossing. Krista Pike's attorneys are in court today asking a national

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3: Today marks the third anniversary of the Hamas attack on Israel. More from Chief International Correspondent Keir Simmons at today's memorial in Ra'im.
4: You can see some of the faces of those people killed here at this memorial. There will be a ceremony here in around 3 hours' time. This is still an open wound for Israel. There's been no commission of inquiry. The country is still fighting on multiple fronts. And just this morning, news of fresh violence in Gaza and in the West Bank between settlers and Palestinians.
3: Some New York City Council members are calling for a permanent memorial to honor the victims of October 7th. More from Scott Carr.
5: The proposed memorial would be placed in the Mickey Carey Garden in Gravesend, Brooklyn. Meanwhile, there are vigils in New York City planned to remember the victims of the Hamas attack on Israel, as well as protests scheduled against Israel's actions in Gaza. Mayor Zohran Mamdani, he's expected to attend a vigil this evening, and he also is meeting with Palestinian New Yorkers. The mayor has condemned the October 7th attack, but has also sharply criticized Israel's response.
3: U.S. troops stationed in Okinawa are under a 30-day curfew after a local woman was allegedly murdered by a U.S. Marine. The head of the Marine Expeditionary Force says there will also be a complete prohibition of alcohol consumption on or off base, giving commanders time to train all service members on standards and our responsibilities as members of the Okinawan community. Police say 20-year-old Lance Corporal Devin Ballard was arrested Sunday on suspicion of killing a 39-year-old woman at a hotel and stealing her wallet. The Country Music Association is announcing the All-Star lineup performing in an upcoming two-hour televised special for Dolly Parton. Mark Mayfield has details.
6: CMA presents I Will Always Love You, a celebration of Dolly Parton, will feature tribute performances from Ashley McBride, Carly Pearce, Carrie Underwood, Darius Rucker, and more. I Will Always Love You airs October the 21st on ABC and Disney+. It'll be available to stream the next day on Hulu.
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7: Minnesota News Network, I'm Ted Aylin. Minnesota's new law banning AI nudification technology was blocked by a federal court. The lawsuit challenging the law was brought by Elon Musk's company xAI. The bill's author, Apple Valley DFL Senator Erin May Quaid.
8: The law is still on the books. It's just that the attorney general currently can't enforce or prosecute companies who violate it.
7: Fugitive wanted on federal charges was arrested in central Minnesota. U.S. Marshals arrested 24-year-old Ryan Henry James David Pacheco in Baxter yesterday. Pacheco was wanted on a federal warrant for a supervised release violation and multiple felony charges stemming from a firearm incident in Monoman County. And thousands of Twin Cities residents are expected for a No Kings voter participation event Saturday at the Commons in downtown Minneapolis. Organizers say the event won't be a march or protest, but a nonpartisan rally supporting citizens' rights to vote and encouraging voting before Election Day. This is MNN.
9: 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I'm in.
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12: 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A professor at the University of Wisconsin is being awarded

0: the Nobel Prize for Physics. Francis Halsin is being recognized for his contributions to understanding astrophysical particles known as neutrinos. A Milwaukee woman faces charges for allegedly harassing students while pretending to be a substitute teacher. Prosecutors accused 23-year-old Amy Jones of taking over a classroom at Rufus King High School last month. The early signs of flu season are appearing in Wisconsin as state health officials urge residents to get vaccinated. State epidemiologist Dr. Ryan Westergaard says the drop in people getting flu shots is significant.
1: Last year, only 33.8% of Wisconsin residents received an influenza vaccine. We'd love for a large majority of people to get vaccinated because the more people that are vaccinated, the fewer of these severe infections that we're going to see.
0: Pre-COVID, he says the number of people who got the flu shot was closer to 50%. This is Wisconsin Radio Network.
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5: Looks like a sunny day today. Won't be quite as warm as it was yesterday, but still mid-60s is above normal for this time of year, so enjoy. West winds 10 to 15, gusting to 30 miles an hour today. Mostly clear tonight. Lows in the lower 40s. Northwest winds gusting to 25 in the evening, but then diminishing overnight. Mostly sunny tomorrow. Low 60s for the high. Less winds to worry about on Thursday. Friday, partly sunny, middle 60s, and on Saturday, another big warm-up with mostly sunny skies, maybe upper 70s on Saturday. Keep in mind the normal high for this time of year is 57, so that'll be way above the normal. 46 right now at the airport with a partly cloudy to fair sky. It's 50 downtown Duluth, 46 in Superior, 35 in Hibbing. Got a west wind at about 5 miles an hour in Cloquet, fair in 52. Ashland is 49 with a fair sky. 53 in the Twin Cities, they're fair. 54 in Moose Lake, fair skies. A few clouds in Hayward where it's 35. 46 in Fair and Solon Springs. Two harbors, fair skies, and 51 degrees.
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5: Final hour of the morning show underway here on the 7th of October, a Wednesday. Neil has left the building. Bruce is not in today. He'll be off the rest of the week. He's heading out of town to do the hockey games over the weekend. And speaking of which, we'll have a check on the sports coming up here in just a little bit. Obviously, this is the season for Halloween spooky spectaculars all around the region. And sadly, this is going to be the 33rd and final season for the popular Haunted Shack in Carlton. The founder of that Halloween attraction, Patrick Stojevich, is battling some health issues. He has put the entire operation up for sale. So this apparently will be the last year, at least where he is involved. The volunteer-based event will donate and has donated proceeds back into the community through CHUM, the Salvation Army, and Special Olympics. The Shack features a maze of horrors and ghoulish scenes with real actors as well as pneumatic animatronic props and a state-of-the-art light and sound system. The Haunted Shack and now Haunted Ridge will be open for 9 nights starting this Friday at 1781 County Road 1 in Carlton. There will also be a daytime kids version of the show that will happen on October 17th. Discounts on admission prices given for non-perishable food items, to bring some along, or maybe a coat for the coat drive, too. Get more information on dates and times at the Haunted Shack at hauntedshack.com, or you can go to their Facebook page. 913 here at KDAL.
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5: All right, let's check out some sports here on a Wednesday morning at 9:13. The Brewers unable to complete the sweep after falling to the Padres last night. Final was 4-3. That's game 3 of the NLDS from San Diego. Jojo Romero tagged with a loss. He allowed one run on one hit in his relief appearance. Milwaukee still leading the best of 5 series, 2-1. They'll try to wrap it up tonight. Game 4 is tonight in San Diego. Also yesterday in baseball, Dodgers beating Atlanta. They take a 2-1 lead in that series. In the American League, Cleveland plays the White Sox with a 2-none lead. Tampa Bay playing the Yankees today, also with a 2-0 lead in their series. In football, the Packers officially placing linebacker Edgerrin Cooper on injured reserve. According to ESPN, Green Bay signing linebacker Christian Welts to the active roster, and running back Damon Bankston has been added to the practice squad. Vikings also announcing some roster moves yesterday, officially placing guard Donovan Jackson on injured reserve. He's got a torn meniscus. Vikings releasing punter Johnny Hecker and running back Devin Neal and cornerback Natrone Brooks from the practice squad. And tackle Tristan Lay also signed to the practice squad. Cornerback Tyrek Chappelle was waived from injured reserve. The Minnesota Wild suffering their first loss of the season. They fell to the Sabres 3-2 in overtime in Buffalo. The Wild hoping to bounce back as they visit Tampa Bay Lightning tomorrow. And the Timberwolves continuing their preseason tonight as they take on Indiana. The Bucks also playing in the next exhibition game tonight, visiting Oklahoma City to play the Thunder. And a couple of UMD men's hockey juniors picking up weekly awards from the NCHC. Jason Shogabe with the was the NCHC forward of the week, and Ty Hansen, the NCHC defenseman of the week. Number 5 ranked Bulldogs traveling to Augustana for games Friday and Saturday nights here on KDAL. That is a check on sports approaching 9:16 now on this Tuesday, make that a Wednesday morning.
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0: fingers. World Health Organization releasing their first ever guidelines to address the big rise in obesity among kids. The organization is recommending structured dietary and physical activity tailored to individuals as part of the program. It does not recommend pharmacy treatment or weight loss surgery that changes the digestive tract for kids up to 9 years old. The World Health Organization is also calling on policymakers to make healthy diets and physical activity more accessible and affordable for kids. The CDC says about 20% of U.S. children and adolescents at this point are obese. Get the diets correct and keep that physical activity going. 9:18, the morning show on KDAL with Your Money Now coming up next.
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4: The right-handed dribble drive. 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
3: Minnesota battles the Indiana Pacers, Wednesday evening, pregame show at 6 p.m., Northland News Radio, KDAL.

0: There's a climate expert who is issuing a rather dire warning about the apparent super El Nino that is now growing in the Pacific Ocean. Daniel Swain is a prominent climate scientist at UC Agriculture and Natural Resources. He says, based on what he's seen, he is officially concerned. He says the latest forecast models show increasingly high confidence in a very wet California winter. A global map from NOAA shows sea surface temperatures in the tropical Pacific surging past 3 degrees Celsius above average. And Swain says we've never seen an event this big before in the context of our rapidly warming climate, adding that the warning lights are flashing. Not sure how it's going to affect us, but it sounds like a wet winter for California. Last month, El Nino trackers say it will continue to strengthen through the end of the year. There's a 75% chance of a, quote, historic event that would surpass the strength of all recorded El Ninos dating back to 1950. Wow. Now we'll see how it affects weather here in the Northland. It's 9:20, your Money Now time.
1: I'm Nicole Murray with Your Money Now. Used vehicle prices are forecast to fall more than previously expected this year as high gas prices and broader inflationary costs hit Americans' pocketbooks. Cox Automotive has lowered its forecast for the company's Manheim Used Vehicle Value Index from an increase of 2% to an uptick of 0.2%. Amazon's Prime Video will become the exclusive global home of the Emmy Awards under a 6-year deal beginning in 2027. No Prime subscription will be required to watch. Meta, Walmart, Stripe, and a handful of other companies are publishing what they're calling a personal agent protocol, which is meant to dictate how artificial intelligence agents can interact with businesses. Salesforce co-CEO Bret Taylor, who is part of the group, told CNBC that companies have a lot of work to do to figure out how and when personal agents can access information. Stocks are moderately lower. The Dow is down by more than 500 points. That's your Money Now.
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0: Almost 9:23, another nice day on the way. Won't be as warm as yesterday, but still above normal for the rest of the week, it appears, with highs in the 60s before it gets back into the 70s again to start out the weekend. President Trump expected to make an announcement regarding Trump accounts. That will happen early this afternoon. He's set to speak at noon from the Oval Office, noon our time. The White House says the president will celebrate the launch of automatic enrollment for the investment account. Deputy Press Secretary Taylor Rogers said every American child under the age of 18 now has a Trump account in their name. Newborns born between 2025 and 2028 will get a $1,000 deposit into their account. That will be available to them once they turn 18. Official announcements this afternoon from the White House.
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Wall Street opening with stocks lower. Today, oil prices creeping back up again today. U.S. crude around $90 a barrel. Brent crude futures up 1% higher at about $101. Meanwhile, investors apparently awaiting the minutes of the Federal Reserve's last meeting in September. At the opening bell this morning, all three major averages in the red. The Dow down over 400 points at last

0: Summer storms, wind, and hail. How is your roof held up? 90% of storm damage cannot be seen from the ground. With the recent high winds and last year's hailstorms, your roof may have been damaged. Fall is in the air, and there's still time to get your roof inspected before the snow flies. 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
2: 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Fakes to Brooks.
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2: 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Right side. Crap! 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
1: The oldest rivalry in the NFL, the Packers and the Bears. 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

0: wanna die.
1: 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There is a health expert who is now weighing in on what to do to reduce your risk of getting breast cancer. Professor Cheryl Thompson studies cancer risk at Penn State Cancer Institute. She says maintaining a healthy weight, limiting alcohol consumption, and exercising regularly will reduce the risk. 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

Another day of student protests are expected today in France. It began as a demonstration in support of striking teachers at a suburban high school near Paris, but now it's become a national crisis. Hundreds of schools forced to close, about 6,000 taken into police custody, mostly minors who have no previous criminal records. Students, teachers, and police all suffering injuries in these protests by students. The original protest back on September 21st consisted of students joining their teachers to protest a lack of staff and the resources, but ended when their demands were met. But student leaders say that the protests spread quickly, with an unprecedented number of schools now involved, and the education ministry overwhelmed in France as demonstrations continue. We'll keep posted on that. All the news from NBC up next.

0: NBC News Radio, I'm Lisa Taylor. Tropical storm Isaias is headed towards the Gulf Coast. It's currently about 580 miles southwest of the mouth of the Mississippi River. Forecasters expect the storm to strengthen into a hurricane by tomorrow. More from meteorologist Al Roker.
1: Possible rapid intensification by sometime Friday evening. It's going to make landfall somewhere between New Orleans and Panama City.
0: U.S. troops stationed in Okinawa are under a 30-day curfew after a local woman was allegedly murdered by a U.S. Marine. The head of the Marine Expeditionary Force says there will also be a complete prohibition of alcohol consumption on or off base for the next 48 hours, giving commanders time to train all service members on standards, discipline, and our responsibilities as members of the Okinawan community. The murder has triggered outrage in the Japanese island. Police say 20-year-old Lance Corporal Devin Ballard was arrested Sunday on suspicion of killing a 39-year-old woman at a hotel and stealing her wallet. Lisa Taylor, NBC News Radio.
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3: Minnesota News Network, I'm Ted Aylin. Minnesota's new law banning AI nudification technology was blocked by a federal court. The lawsuit challenging the law was brought by Elon Musk's company XAI. The bill's author, Apple Valley DFL Senator Erin May Quaid.
4: The law is still on the books. It's just that the attorney general currently can't enforce or prosecute companies who violate it.
3: Fugitive wanted on federal charges was arrested in central Minnesota. U.S. Marshals arrested 24-year-old Ryan Henry James David Pacheco in Baxter yesterday. Pacheco was wanted on a federal warrant for a supervised release violation and multiple felony charges stemming from a firearm incident in Monoman County. Thousands of Twin Cities residents are expected for a No Kings voter participation event Saturday at the Commons in downtown Minneapolis. Organizers say the event won't be a march or protest, but a nonpartisan rally supporting citizens' rights to vote and encouraging voting before Election Day. This is MNN.
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9: Sunny skies, not as warm today, but still above normal. Mid-60s will be the high, with a west wind gusting to 30 miles an hour. Mostly clear overnight tonight, lows in the lower 40s. Tomorrow, mostly sunny. Low 60s tomorrow, but still above normal, which, by the way, is 57 for this time of year. On Friday, partly sunny, middle 60s again with southerly winds, and an even warmer day on Saturday, mostly sunny, highs in the upper 70s. Saturday, low 70s on Sunday, rounding out a pretty decent weekend. Next week, we could turn the corner into more fall-like weather. 46 at the airport now in Duluth, 50 downtown with sunshine. 46 in Superior, it's 35 in Hibbing. Got a fair to partly cloudy sky most places. West wind at about 9 miles an hour. Yesterday, 73, the official high. 57 is the normal. 80, the record high in the state. That was set back in 2011. Record low of 24, set in 2001. 716 was sun up this morning, setting this evening at 6:36.
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This is the third anniversary of Israel being attacked by Hamas. An attack that launched from Gaza resulted in more than 1,200 deaths, several hundred kidnappings. Israel held a nationwide minute of silence this morning, marking when the attacks began. The attack led to an ongoing war between Israel and Hamas in Gaza. The Hamas-run Ministry of Health has reported more than 74,000 people killed in Gaza since the war began. There's also been a worldwide uptick of anti-Semitism since the October 7th attack. The Anti-Defamation League reporting 2025, the deadliest year for anti-Semitics in over three decades. And again, the third anniversary today of that attack of Israel by Hamas. 9:37 is our time. It's the morning show on KDAL. We got a sports minute from Westwood One on the way next.

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4: Lionel Messi, arguably the greatest soccer player of any of our lifetimes and maybe in the history of the sport, played his final game last night for Argentina, a 5-1 win over Benin, and of course Messi scored in that game. With Messi set to retire from international soccer, this is like Michael Jordan walking away from the NBA, Tom Brady walking away from the NFL. 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I'm Nick Costos.
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0: Well, California Democrats asking President Trump to apologize for comments he made at a campaign rally, saying that Iran could take out L.A. and San Diego. Said rising costs due to the war with Iran are, quote, a small price to pay to keep the country safe. Then added that Tehran could destroy a city, adding, let him take out Los Angeles, let him take out San Diego. Now, a delegation for the Golden State, led by a congressman there, has put out a statement saying that Trump owes an apology to Californians and all Americans who expect more out of our president. Well, good luck on that. 9:42 is our time here at KDAL. Another nice day coming your way with highs in the 60s today. Enjoy. It'll stay in the 60s most of the week. We'll see 70s on the weekend. And then more normal, maybe below normal temperatures early next week.
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3: Delano, Minnesota artist Bob Houtman has won the 2026 Federal Duck Stamp Art Contest with an acrylic painting of two long-tailed ducks. His artwork will appear on the 2027 to 2028 Federal Migratory Bird Hunting and Conservation Stamp, which goes on sale next June. It's his fourth federal contest victory. His brothers, James and Joe, have won 7 and 6 times respectively, giving the three Minnesota brothers a combined 17 wins. Bob joked afterward with Outdoor News that he didn't think he'd ever beaten his brother Joe, whose painting of a king eider placed third. 20-year-old Madison Grimm of Wallace, South Dakota, finished second with a remarkable piece of artwork, also featuring a drake king eider. Altman said he selected long tails after harvesting one in Alaska that is now mounted in his studio. The species is one of the deepest diving ducks and can go as deep as 150 feet. Judges reviewed 331 entries this year, with 15 reaching the final round. Congratulations to Bob Houtman on Federal Duck Stamp Contest win number 4. This has been from the pages of the Outdoor News. Learn more at outdoornews.com.
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0: 9:46 here on a Wednesday morning from KDAL. The New York governor is declaring a state of emergency now over measles in the state. There are more than 100 cases this year, most of them in rural areas of New York. The emergency declaration aimed at bolstering the state's response to address measles. That includes expanding the number of vaccine administrators that now include paramedics, pharmacists, and midwives. Health officials say those getting sick, mostly unvaccinated people. And the governor says nobody should be getting seriously ill or dying from a vaccine-preventable disease. That's in New York. 9:47 here at KDAL. Again, the mid-60s for a high today. It's starting off kind of cool this morning. It hasn't moved much. 46 at the airport currently, 50 downtown. And 46 at the Bong Airport in Superior.
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3: 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Pivots. Now falls away. Tough two. Off glass. 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Put back the slam follow.
2: 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KDAL.

On the way next year, Money Now. I love you, baby. And we'll check that weather forecast. Looks like a pretty decent week with above normal temperatures all week and way above normal temperatures for the weekend. Enjoy it, because next week might be a whole different story. We've got details coming up.

0: I'm Nicole Murray with Your Money Now. Affordability remains top of mind. A new SurveyMonkey survey found that one in five Americans who rent or have a mortgage spends at least half of their pre-tax income on housing. The upcoming midterm elections will be held against the backdrop of the average 30-year fixed mortgage rate topping 7.5%. Jaguar has launched its new all-electric Type 1 vehicle, 2 years after its radical rebrand triggered a social media backlash. The four-door Grand Tourer starts at roughly $130,500 in the U.S., with up to 450 miles of range and a 0 to 62 mile per hour time of 3.2 seconds. Google has been ordered to halt work on two data centers it's developing in Finland until environmental impact assessments have been completed. This comes 1 month after the company committed to investing $15 billion in AI infrastructure in the country. Stocks have dropped. The Dow is down by more than 500 points. That's Your Money Now.
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0: Well, let's see. The World Health Organization is pressing Russia on the unexplained death at a research anti-plague institute in Siberia and a potential second incident. A 28-year-old researcher at the facility reportedly died from the pneumonic plague, and the WHO director general said in a statement that the agency is asking Russian authorities to clarify just what caused the severe case of pneumonia. He said that he is still in contact with Russian officials and offered technical support, but is seeking additional information about the pathogen that prompted the public health response and reports involving a second employee that may have come down with the plague. What's going on in Russia? As we approach 9:54, got a check in the weather forecast up next.
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0: Sunny skies, not as warm as it was yesterday, but we'll still have highs in the middle 60s today. That's above the normal for this time of year, so enjoy. West winds 10 to 15, again gusting to 30 miles an hour today. Mostly clear tonight. Lows drop into the low 40s. Northwest winds will eventually diminish tomorrow. Highs in the low 60s with a west wind at 5 to 10. Looking ahead to Friday, partly sunny skies, middle 60s, southerly winds Friday at 5 to 10. On Saturday, mostly sunny and warmer. They're talking upper 70s, maybe even some 80s to our south. Looking forward to that. And then Sunday, mostly sunny with highs in the low 70s. And much cooler apparently next week with chances of some rain moving in, too. 46 right now at the airport, a fair to partly cloudy sky, 50 degrees downtown, 46 in Superior, and 35 this morning in Hibbing. Got a west wind at about 10 miles an hour. Had the high yesterday of 73. Keep in mind the normal for this time of year is 57, so we're well above the normal high. 80 is the record on this date, set back in 2011. And it can get cold this time of year, too. 24 degrees, the record low set in 2001. 7:16 for sunup this morning. It'll set this evening at 6:36.
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6: 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Even tipped in front. 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

Now we got some new data in on America's favorite convenience store. 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However, Quick Trip this year has been overcome by another Midwest-based brand called Meijer. Meijer, now the favorite American convenience store, followed by Quick Trip at number two. Others in the top five, a store called Sheetz. That's right. Wawa at number three. Then Murphy USA. Bucky's is on the list. Racetrack and Shell rounding out your top convenience stores. All right, have a good rest of this Wednesday. Back at you tomorrow morning at 6 a.m. Hope you'll join me then. Enjoy the rest of the day. It's going to be another beauty. And stick around. We got news from NBC next. And then, of course, Joel Heitkamp's news and views here on KDAL Northland News Radio.

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1: Gun is Love on second down and goal to go the 3-yard line of New York. Love takes the snap, fakes to Brooks, throws the middle. Nice. Touchdown! Touchdown, Christian Watson!
0: Wayne Larrivee, Larry McCarron, and John Kuhn bring you Packers football all season
1: second
0: long.
1: Down and goal to go the 3. Fake to Jacobs, quick toss, right side, crap! Touchdown, Green Bay!
0: The oldest rivalry in the NFL, the Packers and the Bears. Here it's Sunday at 11 a.m.
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4: NBC News Radio, I'm Lisa Taylor. The Gulf Coast is bracing for Tropical Storm Isaias. It's currently about 580 miles southwest of the mouth of the Mississippi River. Forecasters expect the storm to strengthen into a hurricane by tomorrow, possibly packing winds of over 100 miles per hour. Today is the third anniversary of Israel being attacked by Hamas. More from Chief International Correspondent Keir Simmons.
5: You can see some of the faces of those people killed here at this memorial. This is still an open wound for Israel. There's been no commission of inquiry.
4: Israel held a nationwide minute of silence this morning to mark when the attacks began. President Trump says he thinks his midterm rallies will help Republicans get out the vote. Gabe Gutierrez reports he's continuing that strategy with the election fewer than 30 days away.
6: Today, the president heads back to Texas, where Republicans are fighting to hold another Senate seat, once considered safely red. Trump touting his presence on the trail, which he argues is making a difference.
4: The president told reporters yesterday that the rallies are letting people know what Republicans have done, and it's incredible. Trump is expected to appear with Republican Senate nominee Ken Paxton and other GOP hopefuls in San Antonio. It marks his third visit to the Lone Star State in less than a month to stump for GOP candidates. The execution of the man who carried out a deadly mass shooting at Fort Hood is set for December 3rd. Nidal Hassan's execution by firing squad will take place at 1 p.m. that day at Fort Hood. Secretary of War Pete Hegseth recommended death by firing squad for Hassan, and President Donald Trump approved the method. A Nashville judge is being asked by Krista Pike's attorney to preserve evidence from her failed execution. The legal team wants access to medical records and materials, surveillance video, IV team records, and communications about the decision to call for emergency medical care. Court documents also reveal Pike was intubated on a ventilator and unconscious after the September 30th execution attempt. You're listening to the latest on NBC News Radio.
7: Real talent is defined by what people can do, not where they learn to do it. So by stopping at the education section of a resume, you might throw away

0: After coming home after spending 6 months living in space, Rory O'Neill reports.
1: Homecoming is a process for astronauts who've been living half a year in space.
2: The hatch is closed and we see the closed invitation.
3: All right, we copy hatch closed.
1: NASA astronauts, including Commander Jessica Meir and pilot Jack Hathaway, are in their SpaceX Crew Dragon capsule, along with colleagues from Russia and Europe. The four will spend a day orbiting the Earth before splashdown Thursday morning off the coast of San Diego.
0: Nolan Wells' family is calling on the federal government to investigate his death off Mississippi's Horn Island. Civil rights attorney Ben Crump and Wells' parents held a news conference Monday, saying they still have unanswered questions after a Jackson County grand jury declined to bring criminal charges. Wells' body was found in the water July 6th, and both state and independent autopsies listed his cause and manner of death as undetermined. Members of Congress are also asking the National Park Service to investigate because much of Horn Island is federally protected land. October is Breast Cancer Awareness Month, and a health expert is weighing in on what to do to reduce the risk of getting it. Professor Cheryl Thompson studies cancer risk at the Penn State Cancer Institute and says knowing your family history is important.
4: If you have a strong family history or you're a close relative with breast cancer, you should consider possibly starting screening at an earlier age and or more frequently.
0: She also says maintaining a healthy weight, limiting alcohol consumption, and exercising regularly will reduce risk of getting breast cancer. About 1 in 8 women in America will be diagnosed with breast cancer in their lifetime. More than 55,000 runners are expected to hit the streets of Chicago for this year's marathon. Details from Tammy Trujillo.
5: That would make it the largest field in the race's 48-year history. Runners from around the world will take on the 26.2-mile course. The Bank of America Chicago Marathon is this Sunday at Grant Park.
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12: Good to be with you for all of those individuals, whether you be in the Arrowhead. 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I'm absolutely loving it. But you're going to recognize the name that I'm about to bring up, the gentleman that we're about to have on the News and Views Radio Network here. And that is former United States Senator John Tester. Now, why? Well, here's why. Because he's one of us. John Tester never professed to be this, everything has to be said right, everything, you know, it's just not him. This is a guy who knows what it's like to be out there in the field and have a little dirt under the fingernails. And that's one of the reasons I like him. Let's get him on. Senator Tester, good to have you back on News and Views.
13: It's great to be with you. Hopefully North Dakota's having a spectacular fall. We're having a great one here in North Central Montana. So it's good, but it's great to be with you. Thank you.
12: You bet. Our guys got a little dry at times. You know, the crop isn't bad, but it isn't good or great. You know what I'm saying?
13: Yeah. Well, we had as long as we're talking farm.

0: and weather, because that's what we talk about. From December to the end of May, we didn't get enough moisture. I mean, you could spit more moisture than we got. But then, right after Memorial Day, it rained 5 inches over the next 3 weeks, and it made bad farmers into good ones. We ended up cutting, I would say, an average crop with really, actually, very good quality, especially after last year when we got so much rain during harvest. So, you know, bottom line is we should be able to do this for another year, although I will tell you that the price of energy and the tariff stuff has not helped production agriculture much.
1: Well, let's get to that a little bit, Senator Tester. I want your take on, because you know what it's like to represent and raise beef yourself. What are you hearing from ranchers out there about all of this imported beef and what that's done overall to cattle prices?
0: Well, I mean, look, I'm probably the last person you're going to talk to, because I served as a Democratic senator from Montana for 18 years. They know my view on the policies of this administration, and it isn't good. And by the way, I wish they were good. I want the president to be successful, but I want rural America to also not be dry up and blow away. And all this imported beef, all it's doing is making the packers a ton of money. It's not helping consumers, and it's certainly not helping the cattlemen out there. And if you combine that with immigration policy that's taken away a lot of their workers, by the way, it's a double whammy. And then you've got you know, the tariffs, which has hurt every business from production agriculture to Main Street businesses big time. So look. You know, ranchers are getting a pretty good price for their product right now, but they have to. Bottom line is that the input costs are through the roof. I'm looking at a new round baler, and my God, it's approaching $100,000, for goodness sakes. I mean, that's crazy. I mean, it's just crazy. And then repairs is no different. If I keep my old one and have to repair it, you know, you can put a lot of money into repairs pretty fast. So, and by the way, I think because Montana, not unlike North Dakota, we get a lot of our farm stuff out of Canada, and so consequently we're put in a tough situation. But the bottom line is, to your original question, as this imported beef, we raise the best beef in the world. We ought to have mandatory country of origin labeling, and it would make this a little bit better. But the truth is, all this doing is making the packers money. It's not helping the cattlemen, and it's certainly not helping the consumer.
1: You know, and I want to go down that road that you mentioned, because I had that in my game notes here anyway, which is, when did we go to war with Canada? I mean, so much of the men and women that are listening to you right now, three provinces that are listening to you. I get calls in from Canada all the time. When did they become our enemy?
0: Well, they shouldn't be. They're our best friend in the world, by the way. And one of the reasons this administration, I think, has failed miserably is because he's pushed away our friends, and he's embraced the dictators all over the world. You know, I get a kick out of this ad that's on TV, paid for by the American taxpayer, by the way, until just recently, where he talks about communism. Are you kidding me? We got that settled under Khrushchev. The problem is when you push away our allies, whether it's in Europe or whether it's Canada or whether it's in the Pacific, when you push away our allies and you embrace dictatorships all around the world, yeah, I'm concerned about dictatorial governments, communism, absolutely. And when it comes to Canada, if you take a look at Canada, and by the way, they're cut from the same cloth I am. There's just a border separating us. We all moved in here at the same time and homesteaded. Our forefathers did. But Canada has been by our side every step of the way, practically with no questions asked, whether that was in Afghanistan or World War II or whatever. And the truth is that I used to go up into Canada and get some parts, particularly for my Noble Blade, by the way. They're manufactured up there north of Lethbridge. But the truth is You can't do any of that stuff anymore because of this tariff baloney, and I say baloney being very generous. Bottom line is that Canada is a great friend, and it only makes us weaker when you do things like, you know, Canada's the worst country in the world. Don't give me that stuff. Don't give me that stuff. These are good people. These are hardworking people. These are people that believe in democracy, by the way, and we ought to be embracing like we have for decades and decades and decades. Instead, we're pushing them away, and we tend to empower countries like China and Russia. That's not America. That's not the America I grew up in. I'm 70 years old, and that is not the America I grew up in.
1: I want to talk a little bit about, you know, where we're at with fuel prices, because, you know, the men and women, both you and I know, are out there harvesting right now. You know, we're talking about, you know, getting the red dye out of fuel. And, you know, and I spoke to a farmer the other day and he said, you don't realize what a mess that makes down the road just to get it out of the tank. That being said, you know, to be in a war in Iran when you were sitting in one of those seats out in D.C., you know, at what point does Congress, the Senate, what point do they say, look, you don't get to go to war unless you talk to us?
0: Yeah, well, look, we could talk about Congress or what Congress hasn't done for a long, long time. But here's the part that really aggravates me. I served with a lot of folks that wrap themselves in the Constitution and wrap themselves in the flag, but when it comes right down to it, they've never read the Constitution and they don't understand what the flag's about, truthfully. And Congress's job is to provide checks and balances for the executive and the judicial branch. The legislative branch job is that. It's pretty clear, Article 1. And for Congress to sit on their hands as we're spending, I don't know, the figure $45, $50 billion in Iran right now and driving up the price of fuel worldwide, by the way. It's not just the U.S. Everybody's had their fuel prices increase because of this war of choice. It just doesn't make any sense. And Congress needs to do what the forefathers had in mind. And, you know, if there's one thing I would say, politics, leave it out. It used to be that we left politics at the shore's edge. I don't know why that changed. Maybe it's the amount of money in politics. But the bottom line is that Congress has a job to do. And look, these folks are going to be on the ballot. A third of the folks in the Senate and all the folks in the House are going to be on the ballot. And I can't help but think that they're going to pay a price for this total, absolute, 100% rubber stamping of the executive branch's policy. These folks aren't representing the state they come from. They're not representing North Dakota or Montana or South Dakota or where they come from. They're representing the White House, for God's sakes. When did that become in vogue? I mean, it's always been North Dakota first, you know, Montana first. But now, you know, and I could go down the list, both domestic policy and foreign policy, the war in this particular case, they have to rein in a president who promised not to get into conflicts, but absolutely has gotten into every conflict that comes down the pipe.
1: So I do have to say this. It isn't co-equal branches of government anymore. The Supreme Court has proven that they're going to give the president pretty much whatever he wants. Congress doesn't go about doing what they need to do to rein in the dollar. The president can go ahead. He can knock over whatever wing of the White House he wants. He can, I mean, those are small issues, quite frankly, compared to some of the big fiscal issues he's put us into. But, Senator, for you, when you look at $40 trillion in debt, yep. I mean, you have a pretty good understanding and a handle on the history of this country. At what point do you look at that majority party out in D.C. right now and say, look, don't tell me you're fiscally conservative?
0: Well, they aren't. And by the way, the old school Republicans will tell you they're not. You know, it's not the party that I grew up with. It's you know, pro-family, pro-military, fiscally conservative. They're not. They're not at all. In fact, this president's solution to, you know, bad farm prices is we'll cut farmers a check because farmers love me. I don't know if this has changed, but I want to tell you something. The last place I want to get my check to keep my operation going is from the federal government. I want to get it from the marketplace. And that's the bottom line. And as long as you're going to go up and you're going to say things like, well, you know, if you vote right in this election, we'll give you $5,000, that's a guy that has no understanding of the dollar, number one, doesn't understand finances, doesn't understand that this country can't declare bankruptcy. And quite frankly, a $40 trillion debt is not sustainable. And I would also say this, if the Democrats get in control of the Senate and the House, which I think there's a fair chance, the House is almost certain, but I think there's a fair chance on the Senate too, one of the things they need to do is they need to work in a bipartisan way to get this debt under control, because it'll take us out. It will take us out. There will be no money for feeding kids or for old people or anything else. It'll all go to interest on the debt, because we are on the cusp, in my opinion, of seeing inflation like we haven't seen since the 1980s. And I really will tell you that all inflation does is make your value worth less. But when you're running these kind of debt loads, This is what happens. And, you know, think of what $1 billion investment, much less $50 billion investment, would do into this country if it was in infrastructure or if it was in education or whatever it might be. It drives me insane that neither party is addressing this issue. Now, there are people within the party that want to address the issue, but you've got to scream and you've got to holler and you've got to come up with proposals that make sense. Because the truth is, this debt can be addressed in a way that doesn't drive us into a depression, or it can be addressed in a way that makes sense over the long term. It isn't going to be solved overnight, but it certainly needs to be, you eat the elephant one bite at a time, and this is truly an elephant.
1: I want to ask you this question. I'm fairly certain I know your answer, but I think people need to hear it and hear it from somebody like you. If, in fact, the Democrats got control of the Senate, do you think that one of the things they should do is focus on impeachment?
0: No, I absolutely don't. We've been there, done that. What they need to focus on is affordability. That needs to be number one. Two things, actually. They need to focus on corruption, and they need to make rules that apply to the legislative branch first and then the executive and judicial branch also. So that way people can't say, oh, you're just picking on the judiciary. You're just picking on the president. Make it apply. You know, I'll tell you something. Stock trading? Are you kidding me? People in Congress shouldn't be able to trade stock. That's just one of many issues, okay? But the bottom line is, if you focus on even the score, you're no better than they are. I mean, that's all that this administration has done for the last 21 months is, this person did an investigation on January 6th, so they're going to lose a job. That's a bunch of crap. People are hurting out there. People truly are hurting out there. There's a lot of working families, small businesses, family farming, rank and agriculture that look at their books and say, man, this doesn't pencil. I don't have enough money to buy food. I don't have enough money to buy prescription drugs. I don't have enough money to, put gas in my car. And so they really do need to focus on affordability.
1: You bet.
0: Much less buying a home.
1: Senator, always good to talk to you. Look forward to seeing you this Saturday.
0: Appreciate it. Thanks, man. We love North Dakota. It's kind of the old country for me. That's where my grandparents came from before they homesteaded out here.
1: Senator John Tester. We're going to be back, folks. But first, we head to Sarah Heinrich, our Farm and Ranch Director, and find out what's going on with the snack pack. Sarah.
2: Yes, we are giving away snack packs. We are out in Reynolds, North Dakota, so we are just south of Grand Forks and seeing a lot of trucks come through the elevator. It's really fun to give these out. A big thank you to our sponsors, the North Dakota Corn Utilization Council, Stanford Children's, and the Cares for Kids Radiothon, OK Tire, Labor Inbound, Icewind Brewing, Fargo Force, West Main Pizza, and Old Dutch. Taking a look at the markets, we are in the red for corn and soybeans. New crop November soybeans at $12.96. Down 6.25, March at $13.23, down a nickel and a quarter, December corn at $5.03, a nickel lower, March 4.5 lower at $5.17, December Minneapolis spring wheat at $7.11, 9 cents lower, March at $7.29, down 8 pennies, November feeder cattle fall at $1.48 at $3.36.80, December live cattle at $2.22.93, down $1.18, December lean hogs are at $69.43, 95 cents lower. 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

0: Anybody who's waited as long as Matt should be the first out of the chute. I'm Joel Heitkamp. Tommy Fox is my co-pilot today. Matt, you're on News and Views. Go ahead.
1: Hey, Joel. Hello. You made a comment during your first segment about dropping out of the teachers' union if you're not getting what you want out of that. I got to challenge that. When you're in a union, the strength of the union is the people. And you really just got to stand up and you got to call your union and you need to tell them that that's wrong what they're doing. I mean, I've been a steward for over 25 years. And the reason I became a steward is because I saw things like you're seeing right here that you don't like. By dropping out of the union in a right to work state, what are you doing? Like, what do you gain by doing that?
0: There's nothing that you're saying there, Matt, that you're wrong about. You know, don't confuse being mad with what actually is the right thing to do. What I will say is this, though. When your union has gone to the point where the alliances that they form are in complete conflict with the goal of the union is, then it's your job as a union member to get rid of the ones on top. And
1: 100%. And by jumping out of the union, though, you have zero vote over that.
0: I agree, Matt. I do. But I will tell you this. Some of these jobs at times seem to be jobs for a lifetime. Can we at least agree on that?
1: Yeah, that's what mine is, 100%.
0: Yeah. All right, thanks, Matt. I'm not disagreeing with what Matt said. What I am saying is this. You get comfortable. I mean, they get comfortable. And the next thing you know, it's like, you couldn't do this without me. And look at all the friends I have. And look at who I get to hang with. And look at whose cell number I have and all of that. And, oh, I haven't produced. I haven't done anything for a while. Well, wait a second here now. Let me think. I got to get some. I'm going to go back to my big friends on the other side. Okay, come on. I'm in trouble here now. And you and I, what can we do? You got to give me something. Okay, well, let's say I'll give you a $3,500 bonus for teachers, as long as you agree that it gets to go to private schools. Well, okay, I'm not very popular right now in my union, and I got this job, and it's a pretty good job, and yeah, it pays a lot of money, you know. Yeah, okay, we'll try to spend that for you. We'll try to help. Yeah, let's just form an alliance here, and let's agree on that. That isn't what the union should be doing. What Matt is saying is right, which is don't just drop out, fix it. Get into the inner workings of the union and get rid of the individuals that aren't doing the job. Well, you know, are you ND United folks going to take a hard look at that? Are you going to say, look, you're selling us out to private schools. That's exactly what you're doing, is you're opening up a door that we can never back out of, and you're falling for it. Matt's right. I'll acknowledge that. We'll be back with more right after this.
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5: NBC News Radio, I'm Lisa Taylor. Tropical storm Isaias is headed towards the Gulf Coast. It's currently about 580 miles southwest of the mouth of the Mississippi River. Forecasters expect the storm to strengthen into a hurricane by tomorrow, or for meteorologist Al Roker,
6: possible rapid intensification by sometime Friday evening. It's going to make landfall somewhere between New Orleans and Panama City.
5: U.S. troops stationed in Okinawa are under a 30-day curfew after a local woman was allegedly murdered by a U.S. Marine. The head of the Marine Expeditionary Force says there will also be a complete prohibition of alcohol consumption on or off base for the next 48 hours, giving commanders time to train all service members on standards, discipline, and our responsibilities as members of the Okinawan community. The murder has triggered outrage in the Japanese island. Police say 20-year-old Lance Corporal Devin Ballard was arrested Sunday on suspicion of killing a 39-year-old woman at a hotel and stealing her wallet. Lisa Taylor, NBC News Radio.
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13: We're expecting another fairly dry day across the region with a mix of sun and clouds as we head into the afternoon hours. High temperatures today will be ranging mainly in the 60s across the region, with a stray 70 down the 35 corridor. There's a small chance for a stray shower across the Arrowhead or north of US 2, but rain chances are pretty low overall. Winds will be brisk out of the north and west. With Northern News Now, I'm meteorologist Brendan Pham for 610 and FM 103.9 KDAL.
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0: Welcome back to the News and Views Radio Network. I'm Joel Heitkamp, your host. Tommy Fox is producing today, sitting in for Abby Miller, who... Abby's doing what, community service today? She's her time with the county before.
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2: Hi, first time caller. In 1960, it cost $75 a year to educate a student in a parochial school.
0: Okay.
2: That's with the nuns and the priests that were teaching the schools nationwide, heavily subsidized by the Catholic Church. Well, we all know what happened, why they're not there. So I just want to know, why are we paying off the debts to the Catholic schools by subsidizing them? Or I don't understand why we should have to subsidize them in the first place. I'll take my answer offline.
0: Okay. Thanks, Steve. Thanks for breaking down and calling in. First-time caller. And I really appreciate when folks do that. I'm just going to say this. We don't have to. We shouldn't. The Constitution doesn't allow it. We're making a deal here that we shouldn't be making. And you know who's going to get beat up over this by people like me? Is private schools. I don't know why they want that conversation to happen. Why it's worth it to them. It isn't exactly like they're broke. Just like was just said by Steve. They got money. They've got money. And so to sit there and have all the things pointed out about the hypocrisy of this, I don't see these legislators, I don't see North Dakota United, I don't see a lot of these folks doing them any favors by injecting them into a position where, if anything else, they'll get sued. Let's get to Todd here on News and Views. Go ahead, Todd.
3: Hey, Joel, long-time listener. I'm resident of Kansas. I'm up here helping some friends with sugar beets and potatoes. Just want to know, what's your point of view? What do we do about our national debt?
0: Appreciate it, Todd. The first thing we do is we don't buy airplanes like Christy Noem did right before she left, big luxury airplanes. I think what we that's being smart. Okay, I realize it. But, you know, Christy Noem bought 5 airplanes right before she got fired, and we paid for them. And they were all luxury aircraft, basically to make sure that she could fly around. And she said they were for deportation. They never get used for that. We're talking about Gulf Streams. We're talking about everything else. The only way to get a handle on our debt is to go back and look at the model that was used in the 1990s. That's where I would start. If I were in the Senate, in the House, that's where I'd start. I'd go back to what Bill Clinton did. I'd go back to what Kent Conrad did. He was one of the hugest architects of the legislation that reduced the debt and balanced the budget. Now, did he get the debt down to nothing? I don't know that we ever will, but I will tell you this. If we're afraid to cut and cut, I mean, by all of us, right? I mean, all of us. If we're afraid to cut, then we're never going to get a handle on this. And for you farmers out there that are listening, are you willing to sacrifice some of the big insurance? And when I say insurance, I'm not talking about federal crop insurance, although that would play a role in it. The big warm blanket that you get when things don't go well. Are you willing to say, look, the nation can't afford that. You know, are you willing and where are you willing as Americans to sacrifice? Should you pay more tax? You know, it sounds simplistic, but we have individuals where they are now knocking on the door of being trillionaires and we give them tax breaks. You know, think of the money that can be generated if people pay a fair amount of tax. The same thing you and I pay. The same percentage of tax that you and I pay. And in fact, I'm just going to say it. They can pay more. They can pay a higher percentage more, but they elect the people that make sure they never have to pay it. They never have to pay it. And so we're not going to get there by knocking over without any congressional approval a wing of the White House. We're not going to get there by sitting there and saying, oh, I've got private donors for this, when in fact you don't have private donors for that. You're adding to the bar tab that we got to deal with as a nation. We're not going to get there by somebody saying, oh, man, you look at we're going to get this reflecting pool done, Doug Burgum. I mean, that's going to be your legacy. The former governor of the state of North Dakota's legacy is going to be he wrecked the reflecting pool, and to stop himself from being embarrassed, he accused individuals picking a fleck of paint off the pool and blamed them for the whole crime. I mean, that's who Doug Burgum has become. And so you need to bring people serious about money into it. Serious about money into it. You don't get in wars in Iran. You don't do that. We had an agreement. We're talking about $1 billion a day, a week. I mean, we're talking about money that's being spent like crazy. We're talking about defense dollars that we have to reimburse. I mean, there are all kinds of ways as a nation for us to save money, serious money, and to generate money, serious money. But if you mention one thing, if you just say tax increase, you're dead. I mean, you're dead politically. You're done. So I think the answer to what was just asked overall, the answer to what was just asked is two words that I never wanted to use before. And people on my side of the aisle and the other side of the aisle are absolutely going to hate when I say them. But there are people out there that are going to nod their head up and down when I say them. Term limits. Term limits. People come in, they do this with the common sense it takes to do it, and they don't care because they only got the job for a short period of time. I never was for term limits. Never. And the more and more mess this country gets in and the less and less power Congress actually has or uses, I don't know any other way to fix it. I really don't. I don't know any other way to fix it. And if I'm sure many of you are going to call in and disagree with me on it, but I was sitting there driving in my pickup the other day going, I don't know how to do it. I think it was Matt that just called. I don't know who, you know, number that just called, but I will tell you this. I don't know the answer to it unless you put people in there that don't care if they have the job. Rick, you're on News and Views. Go ahead.
4: Yeah, I just want to make the comment that if you're a 65 and older boomer, you grew up on 50, 60, and 70% income tax rates. Now, those rates kept the playing field level for you to go out into the world and make a good living. The for-profit war machine has been in business since World War II, okay? And basically, in my mind, all it does is enforce the Rothschild central banking system around the world. We kill off everybody who doesn't seem to want a central bank, like a Saddam and Gaddafi. And then we're working on those people in Venezuela and Iran. The war machine is $1.5 trillion next year, okay? We don't need a for-profit war machine. We got two oceans between us and the rest of the world. China's Navy can't even go 1,000 miles off of their coast because they don't have enough fuel. This boogeyman threat that we're always being threatened with to keep the war machine going is you know, time to come to an end.
0: Okay, thank you, Rick. Let's get to Jim. Jim, you're on News and Views.
5: Yeah, Joel, you can hear me okay, right?
0: I got you, Jim. You bet.
5: Yeah, just on this national debt thing, in the 90s, when we balanced the budget, the federal tax revenues were about 20% of GDP. And today, it's about 16% of GDP. We have reduced taxes. If we could go back to the rates that we had in 2000, a lot of this would, you know, the deficit would go down, or the annual operating deficit would drop quite a bit. We've just cut taxes too much, mostly for fairly wealthy people.
0: So then say to me where you would cut as well on spending. What area would you look to first to cut on spending?
5: Well, I mean, I think that, you know, 85% is entitlements and salaries. I think it would be difficult for me to say here. I just say that the problem we're having is we've throttled back the revenue machine so far compared to, you were talking about the 90s, that we, Bill Clinton, and what they did to balance the budget. And part of that was to get the taxes. Bill Clinton sponsored raising some taxes. We haven't done that now since we had that period of a balanced budget in around 2000. We've continued to cut. We'd reduce the revenues.
0: Yeah.
5: So I just think that's, you know, if you could go back to those tax rates we had in 2000, a lot of our annual deficit would go away.
0: Thank you, Jim. Appreciate the call. I would also add this, going back to the call before Jim, if you look at the defense machine and what is made in through the defense machine, I want to know that the men and women that are out there for us have every tool that they possibly need to be safe and to do what this nation needs to do. Let's acknowledge that. But I also think that Ukraine has taught the world how to fight. In this way, if you are this war machine that says you need to have A, B, C, D, and a country like Ukraine says, look what we can do with a drone. I mean, just look at what we can do with a drone. I think that the thing that's going to scare the whole defense structure, the whole, hey, we make a lot of money on defense contracts, is going to be the word drone. Let's head to the Weather Cave and find out what Utah Tom has.
6: Good morning. A quiet and increasingly mild forecast as we look into the mid and late week, especially into Saturday before things turn quite a bit colder as we wrap up the weekend and head into early next week, along with increasing precipitation chances for northern and eastern Minnesota. Mostly sunny conditions today, looking at temperatures to be in the 62 to 67 range, a gusty northwesterly breeze. Mostly clear overnight tonight down to 38 to 43, and a lighter wind tomorrow, mostly sunny highs from 60 to 64. Eastern North Dakota and South Dakota, along with western Minnesota today. Plenty of sun, a gusty northwesterly wind, 65 to 73. Clear to partly cloudy, 37 to 45 tonight. Tomorrow, partly to mostly sunny with highs ranging from 64 to 70. And the warm-up begins after that, especially toward the end of the week. For the western and central Dakotas, we're looking at 68 to 75, mostly sunny during the day today. Partly cloudy, 36 to 45 tonight. And looks like plenty of sun tomorrow. There will be a bit of a breeze developing in the western Dakotas tomorrow, 68 to 76 before it warms up even more so for Friday and Saturday, then turning colder on Sunday with precipitation chances developing at that time. Tomstown, Mott, North Dakota, high today 73. I'm meteorologist Tom Szymanski from the News and Views Regional Weather Cave.
0: Thank you, Tom. Appreciate that. The Cruiser is sponsored by the North Dakota Farmers Union, the North Dakota Association of Rural Electric Cooperatives, Nielsen, Brand Law, Pfeiffer's, Auction Realty and Land Management, and Broadband Association of North Dakota. I'm sitting here, and I'm having had a chance to visit with John Tester earlier, and, you know, just sitting here thinking about the work that a John Tester and an Amy Klobuchar did together. Two completely different states, but two states that are so similar in so many ways. And then you inject my sister Heidi into that, and you've got three people who are totally accountable. I am so happy. Here's my bias. I am so happy Amy Klobuchar is willing to run for governor of Minnesota. I am. Stick around. More coming your way on News and Views.

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3: Minnesota News Network, I'm Tasha Radel. Democratic state lawmakers are voicing their concerns over proposed healthcare mergers. There are currently three of them in the review process. Rochester Senator Liz Bolden.
4: Minnesotans deserve transparency. They deserve accountability. They deserve a healthcare system that puts people first. Any merger must meet that standard. Our communities cannot afford another decision that leaves them with fewer options, fewer services, and fewer voices in the room when those consequential decisions are being made.
3: Minnesota State Community and Technical College says it plans to close its Detroit Lakes campus due to low enrollment. The campus will remain open through at least summer of 2028. The Rochester Area Chamber of Commerce is supporting Google's proposed data center in Pine Island. The chamber says the project would bring jobs, investment, and property tax growth to the region. This is MNN.
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13: I'm so tired of hearing about fraud.
14: Tell me about it.
13: As if taxes weren't high enough, now we find out politicians let billions of it get stolen?
14: Pretty frustrating, huh?
13: Not to mention embarrassing. At least people are being held responsible, right?
14: Nope. Senator Grant Housechild voted against holding people accountable for helping fraudsters.
13: Okay, but he's at least made changes so it doesn't happen again, right?
14: Wrong again. Grant Housechild voted against requiring state agencies to report fraud.
13: So, what exactly is Grant Housechild doing down in St. Paul?
14: Not sure, but he's not stopping fraud.
13: Clearly. Well, it sounds like Grant Housechild is not getting my vote again.
14: That makes two of us.
13: This independent expenditure is paid for by Advance Minnesota IEC. It is not coordinated with or approved by any candidate, nor is any candidate responsible for it.
15: Before we wrap things up here, Tommy, I want to thank you, buddy. Thanks for riding with me today.
16: Thanks for having me on again. I always enjoy doing the show with you.
15: Tommy Fox said, now, just for the record, this is one of the new sports broadcasters that's going to be out there for years and years to come. How's that career going for you?
16: I'd say it's going pretty good.
15: What games have you called in the last week or so?
16: Well, I'd say, doing the math, I've called maybe three or so. A lot of high school football, a couple of Fargo Force games. This Friday, big matchup, Kindred and Grand Forks Central.
15: All right.
16: Two of the best teams in Division 2A.
15: Kindred. You know, it isn't pronounced Kindred. It's pronounced Kindred. just so you know. You put that out there and say that's somebody from Hankinson that's saying that. I want to get to some of these text messages. And for all of you who wrote those in, I do appreciate it. I know that I go to calls first. That's going to always be my pledge. If you call, you will get cut first. But somebody said they cut taxes federally for the wealthy. But locally, we get sales tax increases and special assessments constantly. Great point. Another one. Incredibly high national debt. Republicans love tax cuts. Go on a wild spending spree and no hope of paying for it. Another one. I think Julie Fedorchek ad about learning one thing is don't make a promise you can't keep. Mentions North Dakota's $2,000. I've never received anything. Plus, I've lost more than $2,000 in paying for more gas. Don't think they're buying into what Julie Fedorchek's selling. Another text message. Joel, our tax system oversees wages more than other income, in parentheses. Another one. Joel, retract the golden spoon for the big farmers that don't need more money. Help the small guys only. Another one. Joel, the rich are taxed more. Look at, okay. You go ahead and defend all you want people that are becoming trillionaires. And then I would beg of you to dig in to see how many of those profits that they're getting are government contracts. How much relates directly to the government in terms of making and ensuring you'll receive that money? Or how much is pure capitalism? Right? How much is pure capitalism? If you're Elon Musk, what better way to make sure you make money than to make sure that you gut NASA and make sure that the government has to do anything in terms of space exploration through you, in terms of satellite work for defense through you, and then go about saying you did it all on your own while we, the government, are paying you money at a rate where nobody else can bid on it because you're the only one big enough to bid on it. Seen that for years. All right. Good riding with you, folks. See you back here tomorrow.

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9: NBC News Radio, I'm Chris Caraggio. Tropical storm Isaias is set to bring heavy rain to the Gulf Coast. It's currently about 580 miles southwest of the mouth of the Mississippi River. Forecasters expect it to strengthen into a hurricane by tomorrow, possibly packing winds of over 100 miles an hour. President Trump will be in Texas later today, with the midterms less than 30 days away now. This marks Trump's third visit to the Lone Star State in less than a month to stump for GOP candidates. Republicans are seeing close poll numbers in the state that they have long considered safely red. Today marks the third anniversary of the Hamas attack on Israel, NBC's Keir Simmons reports.
10: Across Israel, the nation pausing to remember the deadliest day in its history, when Hamas gunmen stormed Israeli communities along the border of the Gaza Strip. A moment of silence held for the 1,200 killed and 251 kidnapped 3 years ago.
9: In New York City, some council members are calling for a permanent memorial to honor victims of the attack. It would be placed at a garden in Brooklyn. The World Health Organization wants answers from Russia on the unexplained death at the Irtysh Research Anti-Plague Institute of Siberia. A 28-year-old researcher at the facility reportedly died from pneumonic plague, and now there's reports of a second death. The organization's director general said in a statement that the agency asked Russian authorities to clarify what caused the severe case of pneumonia. France is bracing for another day of student protests. They began as a demonstration in support of striking teachers at a suburban high school near Paris, and it has now become a national crisis with hundreds of schools forced to close and about 6,000 taken into police custody. Lionel Messi is finished with his decorated Argentinian career. Tammy Trujillo has details.
11: The global icon played his final match for the country's national team on Tuesday against Benin. Messi had a goal in the 71st minute, also hitting two assists in Argentina's 3-0 win. He finishes as Argentina's leading scorer and appearance holder. Only Portugal's Cristiano Ronaldo has more games or goals in men's international history.
9: I'm Chris Caraggio, NBC News Radio.
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13: 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We talked through the pros and cons and landed on a new treatment. I feel like the guy with answers again. Don't wait. Make sure you have the latest info and the best plan for you.

0: Leah.
1: She says maintaining a healthy weight, limiting alcohol, and exercising regularly will also reduce the risk of getting breast cancer. About 1 in 8 women in America will be diagnosed with the disease in their lifetime. President Trump was in Maryland yesterday announcing an investment in a submarine facility in Baltimore. Mark Mayfield fills us in.
2: Trump highlighted the $3.7 billion investment from defense contractor Anduril in a Baltimore shipyard, manufacturing parts for Virginia-class submarines.
3: Today we're officially launching the construction of the largest new shipyard in the United States. This is since World War II. There's been nothing like what we're doing today.
2: The president says the project is part of his broader effort to rebuild the military and to create jobs. Trump is in the middle of a midterm election blitz and is tying the Baltimore event to his economic policies. Maryland Democratic Governor Wes Moore claims he was blocked from the event after working to close the submarine deal. The White House denies Moore's claim, saying he was invited, and accused Moore of throwing a tantrum.
1: More than 55,000 runners are expected to hit the streets of Chicago for this year's marathon. That would make it the largest field in the race's 48-year history. Runners from around the world will take on the 26.2-mile course. The Bank of America Chicago Marathon is Sunday at Grant Park. I'm Chris Caraggio, NBC News Radio.
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10: We're expecting another fairly dry day across the region with a mix of sun and clouds as we head into the afternoon hours. High temperatures today will be ranging mainly in the 60s across the region with a stray 70 down the 35 corridor. There's a small chance for a stray shower across the Arrowhead or north of US 2, but rain chances are pretty low overall. Winds will be brisk out of the north and west. With Northern News Now, I'm meteorologist Brendan Pham for 610 and FM 103.9 KDAL.

0: with Brad Bennett, who has served this country as a Marine Corps sergeant in the Vietnam War and has served this community as a three-term school board member. 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
1: Well, good Wednesday morning, Northlanders. Yes, we are here on Northland News Radio, KDAO, with Sound Off. What in the world is that?
2: I'm your dentist. I'm just recreating what you're doing.
1: Oh! Well, you know what? They didn't even do any drilling yesterday.
2: Good.
1: But they poked and prodded. You ever had one of these complete exams where they check everything and they take a sharp instrument and poke it into your gum line all the way around?
2: Yeah.
1: It wasn't fun.
2: Okay.
1: It wasn't fun. But
2: did they fix it?
1: We got everything all fixed up.
2: Oh,
1: yeah.
2: Well, good.
1: I think they set up the program to fix it. I am going to have the remainder of the tooth that broke taken out. And then they measured me, and they're building a short bridge, which will make my drive through my mouth much better.
2: Oh, boy. All right.
1: If you can follow that at all, Kenny. I think I'm still reeling from the buzz they gave me yesterday. Say, you know, we're only 4 weeks away from an election here in the Northland, and I have a piece this morning that I want to start off with out of the Morning Take. You know, the Morning Take, that's that all things Minnesota kind of a piece. I have found it to be fairly unbiased, fairly bipartisan. Fairly, I say. You know, there are some times when I think there's stuff in there. But they had a very good piece this morning called The Four Factors That Could Change the Direction of the Election in the Next 4 Weeks. Okay? Four factors in 4 weeks. And they list them as the DFL energy, greater Minnesota turnout, suburban moodiness, and a potential October surprises. And what they say these means is that most often, Democrats have built their Minnesota success over the last decade or more on persuasion. They had energy. The question is whether that enthusiasm exists at the same level in 2026. The DFL needs its coalition in Minneapolis and St. Paul, Hennepin and Ramsey County specifically, and inner ring suburbs and college communities, not simply to vote Democrat, but to just show up. Watch younger voters and progress in particular. If they are motivated, DFL candidates have a much higher floor. Now, to counteract that, they said, and we've known this, that look, they always say Minnesota is a blue state, extremely blue. Well, we are in the inner city areas, but once you get outside those inner city areas, a greater Minnesota turnout could have a major impact on this election. For example, Republicans don't need to dramatically change the political map outside the metro. They just need to maximize it. Opportunity is running up in margins, and turnout is in rural counties, regional centers, and suburban communities. In a midterm election, an extra few percentage points of participants across greater Minnesota, or what is Walls County, Kenny? Rocks and cows. Watch whether economic frustration, fraud, public safety, and dissatisfaction with state government translates into actual ballots. And then they say this: Republican intensity outside the metro could offset much of the DFL's traditional turnout advantages in the Twin City inner city areas. So Sounds kind of interesting at that point. Anyway, then they talk about number three, the suburban moodiness. The suburbia area, you know, the ring suburbans outside the Twin Cities area have been the foundation of the DFL's gains in Minnesota, but fraud and crime are testing that relationship. Turns out those people in the suburbs, they don't like to see their tax money wasted, and they've seen billions of it wasted over the last few years because of Democratic controls in the state of Minnesota. These are voters who generally expect government to work, schools to be safe, and tax dollars to be accounted for. They may dislike the tone and direction of the Republican Party, but that doesn't mean they are satisfied with DFL governance. Fraud raises questions about competence and accountability. Crime and public safety raise questions about whether government can perform one of its basic functions. If suburban frustration over fraud and crime become a vote about competence rather than ideology, the Minnesota map gets much more interesting. And then finally, they talk about the potential for an October surprise. Now, this could be anything. Finally, there is what nobody can model, a debate moment. You know, we haven't seen many debates among people like Michelle Tafoyou and Peggy Flanagan. If we see those and there becomes a obvious gotcha moment, that could be something that could swing the elections as well. A damaging opposition research hit, a national event, a candidate mistake, a new fraud revelation, any of those things could become a major boost to one campaign over the other. In today's fragmented media environment, October surprises don't necessarily need to change thousands of minds. They can change enthusiasm and turnout among voters already leaning in one direction. With several Minnesota races potentially decided on the margins of timing, may matter as much as the magnitude of those changes. And then finally, the Minnesota take states this. They say, 1 month out, Minnesota looks like a state waiting to make up its mind, and more like a state. Now, it looks less like a state waiting to make up its mind and more like a state waiting to see who shows up. DFL Energy establishes the Democratic floor. Greater Minnesota turnout tests the Republican ceiling. Suburban and ex-suburban voters will decide whether fraud and crime become a referendum on DFL governance. In other words, they might just say, DFL, you've not been doing a good job with my taxpayer money. We're going to give somebody else a chance. The next month isn't just about changing issues. It's about identifying motivation. And I think that's a pretty legitimate piece this morning from Morning Take. I think it is starting to show that there are definitely things that could influence this election. Now, when you look at the Senate seat race between Peggy Flanagan and Michelle Tafoyou, that race, by a lot of sources right now, have been called a toss-up. And it seems like Flanagan is trying to cast stones at Michelle Tafoyou. I don't know if that's going to work or not. We'll talk more about this, but right now we have speaking of a lady, we've got lots of ladies in politics right now, but we got a lady that runs a beautiful operation right here in the Northland called Lady O'Collett's Emporium in the Hunter Building in the Skywalk. And she's there Thursdays and Friday along with her sidekick and mate, Bill, to sell you and help you fill out your wardrobes, your home, your incense, your witch balls that'll bring light and beauty and smiles into your home, as well as just an opportunity to talk and get things off your chest without spending a whole lot of money on psychotherapy. Lady O, how you doing?
3: That's beautiful, Brad. You're the expert. You're the master. Yeah, that sums it all up. Bye. I'm going to go now. That's it.
1: That's it. No, you can't do that.
3: No, so you summed it up great. And I've got another party besides my 19th store anniversary party, which was a big hit. That was in September. Yeah. I've got a Halloween party October 30th. It's a Friday. And it'll be from 10 to 4. And you come in a costume, you get a prize. It doesn't matter what the costume is. I'll give you a little present. And there's sweet treats, and the Brad Bennett punch will be served.
1: Oh, love it.
3: Love it. And I'll be doing little $10 mini readings for people. The lovely Lady Ravenessa Moon will be doing the Light Dark Oracle for $10. And then at noon, we have Bob Coldwell, who's the bass player from the Mackey Brothers, is going to be doing a little show at noon out in the Skywalk, playing guitar and singing. All free. Come and do the $10 readings, and then you'll see the new witch balls and the witch's date books for 2027. All new incense, Bigfoot mugs and shot glasses and Bigfoot.
1: You got Bigfoot shot glasses?
3: I do. They glow in the dark.
1: Oh man.
3: And I got hot sauce, Mama Squatch hot sauce, peach habanero, and we have wands, and we have all kinds of little witchy brooms and things for Halloween, plus my essential oils that I blend myself, my magical line of oils.
1: Nice.
3: And they come
1: beautiful
3: with a big sheet telling you what's in them and how to use them, and the store is completely stocked and ready to go for the big party, and that's Friday, October 30th, and if you don't want to come up the stairs, go to Superior Street, just before First Avenue West. You'll see a thing called Lake Superior Place. And you go in there, there's elevators. Hit the second floor button, and you'll go up, and it's like 50 paces to the right. So anybody in a wheelchair or who has a little trouble walking, do that. Otherwise, enter on the avenue, and I'm up on the second floor, First Avenue West and Superior Street, Lady O's.
1: Can I ask you a question, Lady O?
3: Absolutely.
1: Why is it that those witch balls, and I'm not blowing smoke on this, if I'm a little down in one particular part of my day or whatever, I have a witch ball in the living room that is hit with the afternoon sun. And if I sit in my chair and just watch the light float around the room, it like excites me or makes me feel good. What is with that? What psychologically causes that?
3: Well, the color, and it's light therapy, and it's also, it causes the mind to be still. Light has always meant survival for us. In the ancient times, the darkness, the wolves would come, and all we had was the light by the fire to save us, you know? And when you have light, it triggers those old feelings, ancestral maybe, cellular memory of we are okay, we are all right, and the colors are so beautiful.
1: You sometimes amaze me with your simplicity. Because you know what?
3: Thank you.
1: You know what? You're absolutely right on. I can think of many, many days in the 60s when I was sitting in a hole in a foreign country, and when the sun would come up in the morning, it was almost like a new life had been pumped into me.
3: Absolutely. We're going to live another day.
1: Yeah.
3: And it is inherent in all of us, some of these old things, and especially in times, you know, you got to admit, whatever side of the aisle you're on, and I just hate the political divide, but whatever side you're on, you got to admit that the dawning of a new day brings us hope. It just does. And there's a lot of stress in the world right now.
1: Yes, very much
3: so. And when you have something beautiful, and beauty brings peace because there's ugliness. And when we can look at something that we cherish and that brings us happiness, it's, and then the more you do that, Brad, the more you sit in your chair and look at that ball that has in the past brought you calmness and peace, it'll do it again. Then it becomes a symbol for that, for you. There's power in that. It's imbued with
1: I think
3: the power
1: that's it. I think it's the stillness, the quiet, and the beautiful colors that combine that just make it so great.
3: I'm glad you love it, and everybody out there, the witch balls are very affordable, under $60, and they're 6-inch diameter, and I have little smaller ones, too. They're called veiled, and they have like a webbing on them. These are hand-blown glass balls from the Ukraine, and they're absolutely beautiful in a myriad of colors, and so I'm anxious about my Halloween party. I just got asked to do St. Scholastica again for a Halloween party for them. I hope they don't burn me at the stake. But this is my fourth year, so I think the nuns love me there. I do great. You know, they love me. And then I'll be at the casino for New Year's. And boy, this is my busy time of year, so I love it.
1: Excellent. It should be a time. I got to tell you, I got a neighbor that lives right down from me. He's got young kids, and they just go crazy over Halloween.
3: Oh.
1: I've never seen a yard display like this guy has. I couldn't figure out what in the world he was working on the other day, but he had these black things that looked like a curtain, and he was building a fire pit in the middle of the lawn, and they were... they were like witches that were hanging from a curtain that went all the way around this fire pit. At night you can see these things kind of floating in the air like witches in the air.
3: You know, Bill, hubby Bill just put my 12-foot tall, you got to erect her and tie her to a stake. It's her broom. She's flying, holding onto the top of her broom. It's a huge yard display. And that's right in front of the Witch Moon, Mystical Wolf Moon Cottage experience I have. By the way, call me on that one, people, if you want something you'll never have in your life again. You get a cupcake and a spell bag, and I brew tea for you, and I do a reading for you right on my property in my witch's cottage, and that's 218-591-7192, and my store right downtown, First Avenue West in Superior, 218-722-2240 for the lady. Follow your nose to Lady O's. That's
1: tell Lady O's. Absolutely. Thank you, Lady O. Love you as always, and we'll talk again very soon. Kenny, we've got to take our first break. I do have to tell people, though, very quickly, because it's I think it's one of these services that we do from the radio here. Pepsi Company has recalled 122,021 cases of Gatorade after discovering that certain products in that collection contain undeclared synthetic food dyes. Now, when you look at some of these Gatorade things, for example, the ones that have been recalled have yellow dye number 5, yellow dye number 6, as well as some other. They're recalling the 28-ounce bottles of Gatorade Lemon Lime Zero, Orange, and Orange Zero. You look at some of those bottles, and if you're like me at all, my mind immediately said, that doesn't look like natural stuff in there. So anyway, we'll talk. If you want to talk more about that, I'll let you know a little bit more about what's being recalled. But it is mainly Iowa, Minnesota, and South Dakota that is recalling 122,000 cases of Gatorade. So we'll be back right after this.
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2: KDAL time is 11:30. 11:30 and already 64 degrees in Canal Park.
1: Nice.
2: Yeah, it really is. Nice. Up at the National Weather Service in Duluth, 61. Yesterday, Brad, we got up to 73 at the airport in Duluth. Normal high is 58. So a very nice day yesterday. We're enjoying
1: it. Very nice day.
2: And a nice mild stretch is going to continue. As a matter of fact, a little cooler today through Friday. Still on the warm side of normal, which is good. And then another warm-up this Saturday could be well above normal. And then there will be some widespread rain chances that are going to return Sunday and persist through Tuesday. But right now, we've got some very nice weather. It's going to be windy. As a matter of fact, those winds right now are 20 miles an hour out of the west, gusting to 25. So sunshine, wind, mild temperatures. Yeah, that's all right.
1: I still got my flags out, and I'm not going to take them down, even with the wind. I'm not going to take them down until after November 10th, the Marine Corps birthday. So I'll leave them up till then.
2: See, by the way, Duluth has not had a freezing temperature recorded yet.
1: Isn't that something?
2: Now, when I say that, the National Weather Service in Duluth, and where I live, in the friendly West End, has not seen 32 degrees or colder yet, but the National Weather Service has ended their frost and freeze warnings. They're no longer going to post them because areas, well, outside of Duluth, have seen temperatures dip below freezing. The coldest temperature Duluth has seen this month has been 34 degrees, and then last month in September, 39 was the coldest. So still waiting for first freezing or sub-freezing.
1: Do you happen to have at your fingertips there the earliest freezing temperature in Duluth?
2: I do, Brad. I've got to go to my cheat sheet here, and let's see. We're looking at the highest. We're looking at the lowest.
1: I would say it was probably an early September sometime.
2: Well,
1: we can get some really cold.
2: September 1st is pretty early.
1: Yeah.
2: September 1st, 1974, the earliest below freezing temp. Okay, well, let me keep looking. 30 degrees on September 1st, 1974. Here it is, Brad. August 27th.
1: Oh, my God.
2: 1986. The earliest freezing temp Duluth saw 32 on August 27th, 1986.
1: See, usually most people think of August as that one redeemable month a year in Minnesota, in Duluth, especially where we get warm temperatures.
2: Yeah, yeah. And the latest, as long as we're talking about it, the latest below freezing temperature in Duluth was June 21st, 30 degrees.
1: Oh, that was when you were coming out of the cold season. That's a long June 21st. June 20 freezing.
2: June 21st, okay. 1992, Duluth saw 30 degrees. That's the latest below freezing temperature in Duluth, 30 on June 21st. Back in 19.
1: See, I gotta go back and ask you this question before we go to our NBC news break. But does this surprise you with this revelation this morning about Gatorade? I mean, when you look at it, one of the things that makes Gatorade stand out in the in the department store or in the grocery store is the colors. But when you look at those colors, have you ever thought, that can't be good, can it? I wonder what they got in there for color that puts that color into that. And I thought of that especially the first time I saw Caitlin Clark with her, because she has her own Gatorade now. And it's kind of a light blue that looks like something unlike anything else I've seen. But it doesn't look like it's natural. It doesn't look like any fruit I've seen.
2: Interesting.
1: This could be a tough hit for them.
2: It could be. I'm not a big fan of it. I don't drink it. And there's another one that's out there. The name escapes me. I mean, Gatorade is the quintessential.
1: Yeah, there's a couple of different ones.
2: Thirst
1: yeah.
2: quencher. And, you know, it goes back. How many decades? Okay, but when I drink it, and from time to time, if it's on sale or something, or I just get a hankering, I never finish the bottle because it just, there's something about it that, when you look at the ingredients, well, the first ingredient is water. And water's the first ingredient in pretty much anything you drink. But then there's sugar and dextrose and citric acid. And then there's the natural and artificial flavor. Well, what's that? And then there's sodium citrate, monopotassium phosphate,
1: modified
2: food starch,
1: things that you can't even pronounce.
2: Glycerol ester of rosin, and then blue one. Are we tasting those things? How does modified food starch taste? And how much sugar do you have to add to block that flavor? I don't know.
1: Well, I'll give you this much. In this report this morning, the FDA said this. They said, if you discover you have one of these recalled bottles, don't drink it.
2: Well, yeah.
1: I mean,
2: what do you do?
1: They're saying
2: bring it back to the store?
1: I guess. I don't know.
2: Well, no,
1: you're
2: going
1: to have to prove that you bought it at a specific store. You can't just take it back and say, hey, give me my money back. How do I know you bought that here?
2: Well, go ahead and recap what you're talking about.
1: Well, it came out this morning that Pepsi Cola, which distributes Gatorade, has recalled 122,021 cases of Gatorade after discovering that certain products contain undisclared synthetic food dyes. You know, we went through that whole period, remember, when there was red dye such and such that they outlawed that completely. Well, Gatorade has one of those red fruit drinks, and who knows what's in there.
2: Well,
1: these are mainly, they're recalling the bottles of Gatorade Lemon Lime, Lemon Lime Zero, Orange, and Orange Zero.
2: Nationwide or certain regions?
1: Well,
2: or?
1: In 37 states, yes.
2: Okay,
1: but
2: that's
1: they say specifically in this one that it's including Minnesota, Iowa, and South Dakota.
2: Well, there you go. You know, save yourself the trouble and just buy Buell water in gallon jugs at Super One. Buell, if you drink Buell, you're cool.
1: Well, here's the thing. If you look at that that beautiful bottle of water from Buell, and you think, I don't think I want to drink this because it doesn't have enough color to it. Just take some red dye and throw it in there. No, don't do that.
2: Brad, you're spoiling it. No, it's, you know, people drink it for a variety of reasons, and at least the warnings out there. But again, what does it mean when they say natural and artificial flavor?
1: Yeah. That's,
2: what does that mean?
1: Well, the, you know, and sometimes you see these things like, for example, I like to drink pomegranate. Lady O knows my favorite punch, pomegranate and blueberry mixed together. Well, my pomegranate that I get is exclusively 100% natural pomegranate.
2: Oh, there you go.
1: So I know that's good. I know, yeah. You know, it's a little tart, but it's it tastes the way it should taste.
2: Yeah.
1: Anyway, we got to go to NBC News, folks. We'll talk more when we come back after this.
9: 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I'm Chris Caraggio.
10: Tropical storm Isaias is set to impact millions along the Gulf Coast. It's currently about 580 miles southwest of the mouth of the Mississippi River. Forecasters expect it to strengthen into a hurricane by tomorrow, possibly packing winds of over 100 miles per hour. Current projections show it making landfall somewhere between New Orleans and Panama City. President Trump is set to be in Texas today with the midterm elections less than 30 days away. This marks his third visit to the Lone Star State in less than a month to stump for GOP candidates. Republicans are seeing close poll numbers in a state that they have long considered safely red. Trump is expected to appear with Republican Senate nominee Ken Paxton and other GOP hopefuls in San Antonio. And today's the third anniversary of Israel being attacked by Hamas. The attack that launched from Gaza resulted in more than 1,200 deaths and several hundred kidnappings. Israel held a nationwide minute of silence this morning to mark when the attacks began. I'm Chris Caraggio, NBC News Radio.
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0: KDAL time is 11:43. We're loving this weather, Brad. Sunshine. Yeah, it's breezy, but it's warm. 65 right now in Canal Park. And Brad, if you want tomatoes, potatoes, squash, you go to Bob Olin at the Duluth Farmers Market. We got him on the phone, Brad.
1: Bob, the other day when Kenny and I were talking, I mentioned the fact that it's almost getting so late in the season that maybe some of these things that are still in the ground, squash and things, might be starting to get a little decayed, but they're not, are they? I mean, this is the ripe harvest time of the year.
2: Everything is just perfect. It's just been a remarkable fall. Surprised everybody. We were anticipating freeze and frost everywhere, and we managed to slip by that. So we've still got summer crops along with some wonderful winter and late fall crops. You know, it does take a while for potatoes, carrots, and other things to really sweeten up coming into the fall, and we've got all that. The market is really pretty full right now. The fall broccoli, which is wonderful. If people haven't tried some of our fall crops, which we can specialize in the Northland, that'd be cabbage and broccoli and cauliflower. That's just coming in beautifully right now. So we're very, very fortunate with the weather. And as you know, Brad, I guarantee you won't find it fresher because all of our growers are out there right now at this moment harvesting, getting ready for a 2 p.m. market down there at 14th
1: fantastic.
2: Avenue East 3rd Street.
1: That's really fantastic. I got to tell you something I just had a chance to taste the other night. A friend of mine had us over, and he had coleslaw, but it was thick cabbage coleslaw. Do you know what I mean? Made out of wide strips of cabbage, and it was so good.
2: It's remarkable the way you can take something as basic as a coleslaw. You can take something.
1: I think we lost Bob. Well, anyway, the farmer's market is open, of course, 14th Avenue East and 3rd Street from 2 o'clock till 5 o'clock today and from 8 o'clock in the morning till noon on Saturday. And as Bob was saying, the freshest produce you will find anywhere. So stop there today, 2 to 5, and on Saturday, 8 to noon. Kenny, did we lose Bob?
2: Hello there.
1: There you are.
0: I think he's still there. Bob, I was mentioning earlier the National Weather Service, they're not going to be posting any more frost and freeze warnings. But here in the Twin Ports, we have not seen a freezing temperature yet, at least at the airport and where I live.
2: Yeah, absolutely. You know, they're not going to be posting frost warnings. They assume everyone's had one. And we haven't had one yet where we're growing, and so many people have got a little farther north. Of course, they have, but nonetheless, it's been remarkable. So I think anyone that's out there, you still want to watch these forecasts, you still want to cover, and we did cover getting ready to go. We spent a whole lot of time doing that, and now we had to uncover everything. So yeah, the weather, you just never know from one day to the next. All I do know is that the product's still beautiful. We're recovering from a very hot, dry summer, but with that, we got some really good fresh produce. And we all know we've come to the realization, less processed food, more whole foods,
1: focusing
2: on fruits, vegetables, milk, some of the things that we produce locally by our local farms.
1: Bob, I absolutely love sweet corn in the fall. And it's kind of late in the season, but you are getting some, aren't you?
2: Well, I can't promise that today. We had a little on Saturday, just real late. But nonetheless, we had some a little earlier. We might have to wait a little bit for that next season.
1: Right? All right.
2: Yeah.
1: Well, listen, again, Farmers Market Duluth's original Farmers Market, 14th Avenue East and 3rd Street, open today, 2 to 5. Get that great brand new produce and take it home and make yourself a salad. It'll be the best you've ever had. And of course, they're there Saturday from 8 to noon every Saturday. Well, Kenny, I started off with a negative thing on the Gatorade, but I do want to tell you I found another story this morning on Fox News Health line. That there has been a massive study done in the world's what they call blue zones. This is areas like Sardinia, Italy, Okinawa, Japan, an area where there are certain things that are grown, known as And there is also an unusually high concentration of long-living residents there. It turns out that more people that receive or get to the age of 100 have come from those areas. And, of course, you being an Italian, Kenny, you probably know Sardinia and Italia, Italy and some. What would you think? Because this story said there are three drinks that are extremely common to those people that live a long longevity. What would you think one of them might be? Take a guess.
0: Of what now? I'm sorry, I was...
1: Of drinks. Three drinks. Water. Yes, but purified water. The story or the study that they've done went on to say that filtered water at specific ages could add months to the lifespan, declared this study found. Purified water that you keep, you can have it cold or hot any way you want it, but it's one of the best things to make it so that people can live to be 100. They say in the blue zones, those people in Sardinia and Italy or whatever are drinking 6 to 7 glasses of water every day.
0: Oh, nice.
1: It helps keep your blood pressure lower.
0: Yeah.
1: It keeps the body thin, keeps you hydrated. There's two other drinks.
0: Yeah.
1: That are exceptionally good.
0: Mountain
1: Black
0: Dew.
1: Black coffee.
0: Oh, not Mountain Dew, huh? Mm.
1: No, not Mountain Dew. Okay. No, that's not anywhere on this list at all.
0: Black coffee, yeah. Well, I'm sure Black tea coffee is in that group.
1: Well, no, actually, the three that they have is black coffee, the filtered water, and red wine. Although red wine, now, you being an Italian, you probably know the benefits of a little small amounts of red wine.
0: Oh, gosh,
1: at
0: no. We used to drink the whole bottle of Ripple.
1: Now, I don't think Ripple would classify as one of these longevity-focused wines.
0: It was red.
1: Well, they say the red wine contains plant compounds such as restoversal, and flavonoids,
0: yeah,
1: which have been studied for their potential cardiovascular effects. In other words, they're good for your heart. But the guy, the scientist putting this story on said, listen, small amounts of red wine.
0: Yep.
1: Alcohol consumption has been linked to numerous health risks, including risks of at least 7 types of cancer, according to the U.S. Surgeon General. But they say if you have a meal, like let's say you're going to sit down to a big meal of lasagna or spaghetti or whatever, have a small glass of red wine with it. It will give you cardiovascular benefits. So those are the three things. Black coffee. Now, the only reason they say black coffee is because coffee contains antioxidants and polyethanols, or polyphenols, which are plant compounds that have been studied for potentially anti-inflammatory effects. And they say you don't want to add a lot of sugar or a lot of cream because that will add calories and will add unhealthy or negative things to your dietary. But if you can drink, and they also say this, when you're drinking the black coffee, stop before noon. Don't drink coffee after noon. Although, it kind of goes against my wife, Kathy. She likes to drink coffee at night. And I keep telling her, you're going to stay up too late. You're going to be up all night. No, I like coffee at night.
0: You just leave her alone. You let her be.
1: Oh, God. Well, let's take our Minnesota news break, and then we'll be back.
3: 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I'm John Anderson. A new study from North Star Policy Action shows driverless cars will threaten the livelihood of roughly 12,000 rideshare drivers in Minnesota. The analysis also shows those drivers support $561 million in economic activity, 2,500 additional jobs, and $116 million in tax revenue each year. The fear is driverless cars replace these workers. Much of that money that helps Minnesota businesses and communities could instead become revenue for out-of-state technology companies that own the vehicles. The Minnesota Department of Agriculture has awarded more than $700,000 through the second round of the Beginning Farmer Equipment and Infrastructure Grant Program. This funding will help 91 beginning farmers in 51 Minnesota counties purchase equipment and infrastructure that is crucial to the future of their farm businesses. This is MNN.
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0: KDAL time is 11:54, 65 in Canal Park. Sunny, breezy, and those breezes are coming out of the northwest at about 15 miles an hour downtown. Brad, on the phone from Duluth Stove and Fireplace, we have Matt Boo.
1: Well, Matt, I wasn't expecting you till next hour, but I love talking to you any time of day or night. How are things?
8: Yeah, if you get me. So, things are great. Things are really great.
1: Well, that's fantastic. This is the time of the year. You know, you guys are selling beautiful comfort all year round. But as you get closer to winter, people really start thinking, man, you know, my wife and I have been talking about having a fireplace for the last 4 or 5 years. It's really time to get this done.
8: Yeah. And we got a little bit caught behind. That's going to be a benefit for customers. Putting in some new displays. We waited a little late on it, but that's just the way it works. But what that did open up is we've got a lot of display product that we had on display that were dropping the price dramatically. So there's some good opportunity there. Yeah, matter of fact, I think there's 4 inserts that we're closing out on because we changed out the display. So that's fun. And then the manufacturers are, you know, they're shooting while the ducks are flying. So Mendota's got a sale. Regency's got a sale. Majestic's got a sale. Hearthstone's trying to drum one up.
1: What you're saying, Matt, is this is not only the time that you start thinking about getting something like this to keep yourself nice and toasty warm, but it's also the time of year that the manufacturers start thinking, we're going to give some incentives to get people even more apt to buy.
8: Right, and then that's it. And that's the deal is, you know, everybody's out shopping right now. So the manufacturers say, well, if they're out shopping, we want their dollars, not the other guy. So, we get aggressive, and it's great for the customers. So, yeah.
1: Well, I'll tell you what. Let's start by telling people where you're located for those that maybe haven't driven by your location, or maybe they remember the old one that was used to be right off the freeway. There, you're in a very beautiful part of town, right next to some very successful businesses. And you got bigger space, more units displayed. Where are you located, and what hours can they see you there?
8: Yeah. So 2431 West Superior Street, right on the corner of 25th West. Our showroom hours are Monday through Thursday, 8 to 6, Friday, 8 to 4:30, and Saturday, 9 to 2. Phone number, 218-727-9002, and DuluthStove.com.
1: Do you, Matt, this is maybe a question off the wall, but do you still carry that line of knives that I bought for a gift for somebody one time?
8: Our distributor dropped out on us, so I mean, I've got a few left over down there, but we're not carrying the line. Just like the axes, those are beautiful axes, but our distributor dropped out because they started going direct online. So unfortunately,
1: that's the way a lot of the world. But if you want good advice and good quality products, you need to get down to Duluth Stove and Fireplace. Before the snow gets real thick and the installer can't really get up on your roof, make sure you get it done now. Thank you, Matt. Appreciate it as always. We'll talk to you again soon. Well, Kenny, when we come back with hour number two, I want to talk a little bit more about this race for senator, for the seat that's open between Peggy Flanagan and Michelle Tafoya.
0: I guess. Hey, who's been talking to you about that?
1: That's that idiot up on the range.
0: Oh, stop. It's
1: our friend Corey.
0: Well, okay.
1: All right. Anyway, we'll talk more about that when we come back with hour number two.
0: Oh, yeah, hour number two is coming up. You know what else is coming up tonight, Brad?
1: The Wild played last night. Yeah,
0: Timberwolves basketball tonight on this radio station is back, of course, preseason. T-Wolves are back tonight, 7 o'clock versus Indiana.
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9: NBC News Radio, I'm Chris Caraccio. Tropical storm Isaias is shifting closer towards the Gulf Coast. It's currently about 540 miles southwest of the mouth of the Mississippi River. Forecasters expect the storm to strengthen into a hurricane by tomorrow and make landfall somewhere between New Orleans and Panama City. New York City's mayor has released a statement on this, the third anniversary of October 7th, Sarah Lee Kessler reports.
10: Mayor Mamdani condemned the Hamas attack on Israel, in which nearly 1,200 people were murdered and more than 250 kidnapped. At the same time, he condemned Israel's response in Gaza, from which Hamas launched the attack, as ongoing genocide that's killed more than 74,000 Palestinians. Mamdani is scheduled to attend a vigil honoring victims of the October 7th attack, the deadliest day for Jews since the Holocaust. He'll also meet with Palestinian New Yorkers.
9: Cornell University has hired former acting U.S. Attorney General Sally Yates to lead an independent investigation into how the school handled the investigation of an alleged gang rape at a fraternity party in 2024. NBC's Maggie Vespa reports the probe will examine specific policies,
11: including oversight of fraternities, how reports of sexual assault are investigated, and the role of campus police, who first investigated allegations from a female student, now known as Jane Doe, against 7 Chi Phi members that resulted in no criminal charges.
9: Meantime, students at Cornell University are planning to skip classes and halt campus spending today in protest. Krista Pike's attorneys are fighting to preserve evidence from her failed execution. The legal team wants access to medical records and materials, surveillance video, IV team records, and communications about the decision to call for emergency medical care. Court documents also reveal Pike was intubated on a ventilator and unconscious after the September 30th execution attempt. I'm Chris Caraggio, NBC News Radio.
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9: A new bill would stop the Navy from stripping the name of a black World War II hero from an aircraft carrier and renaming it for President Trump, Rory O'Neill reports.
16: Still under construction, the aircraft carrier Doris Miller is named for a hero of a Pearl Harbor battleship, a meal worker who pulled wounded sailors to safety and manned an anti-aircraft gun to bring down a Japanese fighter plane in 1941. Recently, Navy leaders have been considering renaming that vessel for President Trump. Senator Cory Booker recently introduced bills that would block the name change and place guidelines on how the military names its warships.
9: Nolan Wells' family is calling on the federal government to investigate his death off Mississippi's Horn Island. Civil rights attorney Ben Crump and Wells' parents held a news conference on Monday, saying they still have unanswered questions after a Jackson County grand jury declined to bring criminal charges. Wells' body was found in the water on July 6th, and both state and independent

0: Game 3. Game 4 will play out tonight again in San Diego. Over in the American League, the White Sox hope to sweep out the Guardians today when they host Game 3 in Chicago, and the Yankees will be looking to stave off elimination when they host the Rays for Game 3 tonight in New York. I'm Chris Caraggio, NBC News Radio.
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1: 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That's Lady O'Collins Emporium.
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3: We're expecting another fairly dry day across the region with a mix of sun and clouds as we head into the afternoon hours. High temperatures today will be ranging mainly in the 60s across the region with a stray 70 down the 35 corridor. There's a small chance for a stray shower across the Arrowhead or north of US 2, but rain chances are pretty low overall. Winds will be brisk out of the north and west. With NORN News Now, I'm meteorologist Brendan Pham for 610 and FM 103.9 KDAL.
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4: Thank you. Thank you very much. Yes, we're into the afternoon edition here on a Wednesday. Hump day! Oh, God, I just love saying that. Anyway, as I said, we're going to talk a little bit more about this race for these open

0: Senate seat here in Minnesota. And as I said, there are things that are going to happen in this race that you got to pay attention to, and you have to say, yeah, that's why I wouldn't vote for that woman. And I'm talking about, first of all, let me just stress again, I am an opinionated talk show host. I can pick people that I like and that I don't like. Doesn't mean you're going to vote that way, but that just is the way I look at things. And when I look at Peggy Flanagan, I look at someone that Walz picked as his running mate because he knew she wasn't going to be a threat to him at all. She wasn't going to interfere. She wasn't going to get in the way. She wasn't going to get any of the limelight. And man, was he right. First of all, this is a Native American woman who shows up at a Somali mall dressed up as a Muslim woman from head to toe in a hijab and to praise her people there, the Somali people, and what a wonderful group they are. Then she evidently likes to spend a lot of time on podcasts where she goes on different people's podcasts. Well, there's a podcast in Minnesota that I've never been on. I will admit that to you right now. I've never been on this political website called the Politics Chicks. This is all a women's site, Politics Chicks. But evidently, on this site, one of the originators or one of the podcast providers had said a number of things that should make the general public wonder, why is Flanagan going on this site? Is she just nuts like this site is? Or is she, what does she think this is going to be to her benefit somehow? Christy Django evidently is one of the people that has put the site together. And she said this on the site one morning. She said, I need some joy. Give me songs that are on your playlist for when the big, beautiful obituary drops. Now, what would she be referring to there? Who had the big, beautiful bill? Well, that was Donald Trump. So the big, beautiful obituary would be hoping that he dies, says a social media post from the Political Chicks. And then they show some of the other sites that are on here. And Flanagan has spent a number of time being interviewed and being part of this website. This is a blog created in 2024. The Politics Chicks is a left-wing blog and podcast run by Christy Abraham and Monica Healy. The pair describe themselves as two middle-aged white suburban moms who happen to share an interest in politics and a love of humanity. Okay. Humanity, love humanity, describe self-professed love humanity, and yet they're the same one that have come out numerous times. I need some joy. Give me song. Let me know when the big, beautiful obituary hits the record. I used to want him to live long enough to face accountability, and I thought that was coming under Jack Smith. Jack Smith, of course, is the criminal that was investigating everybody, unauthorized, but he was investigating everybody.
1: Whoa, you called him a criminal?
0: Jack Smith?
1: Yeah.
0: I think he's a criminal.
1: Oh.
0: I think any guy that uses his authority to open files to watch the phone calls of just people that are on the other side of politics is a crime.
1: Yeah.
0: Is a criminal.
1: Well, I think his title was special prosecutor.
0: yeah. Anyway, this woman goes on to say here, she said, I used to want him to live long enough to face accountability, and then I thought that was coming under Jack Smith. Now I just want him gone. And then she says the big F word. Just effing die already, she says on July 3rd, 2026. And this is the kind of podcast that that Lieutenant Governor Peggy Flanagan, who is now running for the seat that Senator Tina Smith is giving up, is running for, is and likes to be on. These are the kind of things that happen on that website. Here's another post from another day. I need to feel like we need a new national holiday to be determined by his obituary, of course. In other words, we got to have a national day when Trump dies. I mean, these are not just people that are from the other side of the aisle when it comes to politics. These are people that are nuts, for lack of a better word. They're just out there. I don't want to read the obituary. I just want there to be an obituary, like right effing now. Another post from April 29th, 26th. Just F it up. We're already on every one of the damn lists of Monica assured me I can have the bottom bunk in the gulag. So 8647, which is, of course, the terminology for Trump die, the 86th president. Additionally, Kentucky Senator Mitch McConnell has been targeted by the politics chicks. When they said in May, Mitch McConnell being admitted to the hospital be a harbinger of more of the same. Let the good times roll, and may this birthday be the last. These are angry, vicious, evil women running this podcast who really don't want to see debates between their political nemesis. They want to just see them dead. That's what they really want. And Flanagan has come out, and they've had some posts of hers in there. Now, she's not put anything, I will tell you this, she's not put anything quite as bizarre as some of those on there, but she has said things like this. Flanagan told the politics chicks, "I'm so grateful for the work that you guys do. You know, all of the time to make politics fun, right, and accessible to people." Yeah. Oh, yeah. They're doing a wonderful job of that, Flanagan. If Minnesota elects this woman to represent it in national politics as a state senator, man, you get exactly what you deserve, Minnesota. There has got to be a clearing of the House this year. In addition to Flanagan and Smith, DFL state lawmakers and legislative candidates have appeared on the show, such as Senator Zainab Mohammed, Representative Cedric Frazier, and Representative Andy Smith, as well as state House candidate Jason Herzer and state Senate candidate Christy Django. Django is the DFL candidate for Minnesota Senate District 37, a toss-up seat that represents kind of Maple Grove and the far western Hennepin counties, Cornucopia, Medina, Independence, Maple Plain. She is facing off against Republican Brady Hogue in the fall election. And in September 30th episode, which only featured Branham and Django, they discussed political attack ads aired against Django. During that episode, Branham referred to Django as a friend and said the political chicks had endorsed Django's bid for Senate. But that's not true. Alpha News contacted Django for the story. She was asked if she knew about the political chick statement before appearing on the show, but Django refused to return the call and did not respond to the ad. So you've got a lot of these crazy political websites, that people are writing the most bizarre, hateful, angry, despising things on. And I guess that's what you get, Brad, those kinds of sites.
1: You might be looking at this a little too close. I mean, she does support abortion up to a birth. That's the child in the womb isn't safe, but she wants Donald Trump's obituary or death to be a national holiday. Right. That's how twisted this is, Brad.
0: It
1: an unborn child is meaningless to her. She'll never come to the defense of that because it falls under the women's choice, women's rights, and child care. They actually call it child care. Or health care. I'm sorry, health care. Abortion is health care.
0: Don't women always have a choice unless they are being raped, of course?
1: Of course.
0: And I don't believe in rape at any in any place or time. Never. A woman should never have to be part of a rape of a man who physically abuses a woman that way. No, that should never happen.
1: Peggy Flanagan, as lieutenant governor, helped pass Minnesota's Protective Reproductive Options Act in 2023. And this is a law that creates a fundamental right to reproductive health care, including abortion, and does not set a ban or limit based on how far along a pregnancy is.
0: Right.
1: It's wide open.
0: Right up till the time the little leg is coming out waving at you.
1: Oh, we can see the head of the baby
0: hugged.
1: Coming out. That's okay.
0: Yeah, that's all right. What the heck? And they're reaching out for you for a little love, a little cuddling. No.
1: You know, she might be wearing her shirt. Remember that shirt she wore with the big knife on it?
0: Oh,
1: that controversial shirt? You know, that was at a Capitol event during an executive order that Governor Tim was signing to protect gender-affirming health care in Minnesota. She said, "This is life-affirming and life-saving health care. When our children tell us who they are, it's our job as grown-ups to listen and to believe them." Really? Even if they're 12?
0: Unbelievable. Well, anyway. Hey, guess what? Real quick, and I know we got to take our first break here, but you know, the government has gotten rid of the penny, which I think was a good thing.
1: No,
0: who the heck
1: no, dumb
0: needs
1: thing.
0: A penny?
1: I do. I want my penny.
0: You like your pennies?
1: Love them.
0: Can I give you mine? I got a jar full of them. Okay. I will do that. But this morning, Kenny, I'm reading on the internet a story coming off of Fox News, of course. Because they have now gotten rid of the penny, then they are now moving on the nickel.
1: No, you're not taking my nickel.
0: Well,
1: you are not taking my nickel.
0: Here's the reason for it, Kenny. To manufacture a nickel today, it costs 13 cents. Huh? Does that make any sense?
1: Well, you know,
0: I mean,
1: Brad, listen.
0: They're gonna look at changing the content of the manufacturing of the nickel to a cheaper material. They're going to switch to part nickel, well, 25% nickel and 75% copper. And if they do that, then maybe it'll only cost 8 cents per coin.
1: Why have any money? I mean, all we need to do is take our phones and tap, pull out a piece of plastic
0: tap
1: and
0: a card.
1: Purchase.
0: Exactly.
1: The deck
0: purchase
1: doesn't even take cash. You can't use cash at the deck.
0: We're going to get to that point, I think, that we will be a cashless society.
1: And if you buy something that's $2.99 and you give the cashier $3, you don't get a penny back. They keep your penny because they don't have
0: pennies. Have you been hit like I have recently where you go in to, let's say, a grocery store, and they ask you when they tell you how much your bill is, they ask you, do you want that rounded up?
1: That happens.
0: What are you talking about?
1: Well, they mention the what you're rounding up for. You know, if it's Animal Allies, the American Cancer Society. And, yes, from time to time, I do that. You know, VFW, veterans' causes and stuff.
0: Oh,
1: yeah, sure, I'll do it. You know, I'll look, and if it's, you know, if my bill is $5.78, go ahead.
0: But isn't this becoming natural in everything, wherever you go? You go out to dinner, and they tell you what your bill is.
1: Yeah.
0: And they tell you...
1: Oh, what's that? Whoa, what's going on?
0: You want that rounded up?
1: You have a dog fight going on?
0: And our daughter Gloria just came over, and Ariel loves Gloria. Loves her.
1: Oh.
0: Yeah, Gloria's here. Yes, I know.
1: Be careful. Don't get her excited.
0: Oh, she's already excited.
1: She'll tinkle. No, I don't like it, Brad, because I don't care if it's a penny when it comes to getting my money back. I don't really care about the penny. What I do care about is they get to keep it. If the price is $2.99 and I give you $3, well, you're keeping that additional penny. And, you know,
0: and
1: just
0: you're
1: make
0: deciding
1: it $3.
0: What it's going to go to. You're the person that's keeping that extra money is deciding what it's going to be used for.
1: There used to be a saying, Brad, a penny saved is a penny earned.
0: And is a penny earned.
1: Those days are long gone.
0: Do you, let me ask you this one. See how, what, where you're, because I know what I do on this. If you see a penny on the floor or on the sidewalk, do you stop and pick it up?
1: There's been times now where I've gone past the penny, but I thought about it the last time I did it, and I thought I might be walking past a wheat penny, you know, the ones that have some value. So, no,
0: right.
1: I'm picking them up, Brad.
0: How about nickels now?
1: Oh,
0: that are Buffalo,
1: definitely.
0: Buffalo
1: I'm
0: nickels.
1: Up the nickel.
0: they're worth a lot of money, Buffalo nickels.
1: Picking up the nickel. You don't leave a nickel on the street.
0: All right, well, let's go to this first break, and then we'll come back. As we go to this break, though, I want to remind you all, guess what? Mortgage rates are going up. I read that this morning. 30-year mortgage is now up to 7-point-something. Well, you know what? 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
5: So, what exactly is Grant Housechild doing down in St. Paul?
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5: Clearly. Well, it sounds like Grant Housechild is not getting my vote again.
6: That makes two of us.
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4: KDAL time is 12:30. I've got 66 degrees at Sky Harbor Airport, fair and breezy, 66. And those breezes, Brad, are coming out of the west at 24, gusting to 33 miles an hour. And so we're at the bottom of the hour. We're going to go to NBC News. But we do have a couple of callers on hold, Brad.
5: Yep. Let's get Mark. I think we got Mark up first from Moose Lake. Mark, haven't talked to you in a couple of weeks. How you doing?
6: I know. I missed you guys. I've been busy. I've been out of town. I've been in Michigan. I've been all over the place. So I haven't. And I sometimes I listen to the show on my radio or on my phone and like that to try and keep up with what's going on. So, but you were talking about flail again. The other day at a town hall, her and Walls were there, and of course she threw him right under the bus and says, "Well, you know, you're Lieutenant Governor about all this fraud, but no, it's his fault." It's like, are you kidding me? You can't take you're not going to take the blame. You know dang well what was going on. Every one of them did.
5: Yeah.
6: And you got to remember now, she's trying to replace Tina Smith, you know, who was the baby killer for Planned Parenthood. They call it Planned Parenthood. When you think about parenthood, it's about having babies. It's about having kids and growing them and nurturing them, make them into young adults and so forth. Planned Parenthood is about 80% of the time is about abortions. And people need to understand that. If you're okay with that, then that's the person you want. Here's the other thing, and I want people to listen to this and hear it very carefully. If they think it's okay that if I were to go into the bathroom with their daughter or their wife, let's say it's a porta potty, and I wanted to share that with them, that's what you would be voting for under Flanagan and under Klobuchar. Same thing. All these people have gone off the deep end thinking that crap's okay. That Champlain Park kid that was that boy that was that won the state tournament for them. That's what you're voting for. So if you think that your daughter has a chance to get a scholarship at something and a male's going to replace them on the team, that's what you're voting for. These people need to understand that. And as far as the economic goes and the common sense affordability and that type of thing and all that crap that they're pushing right now, it was worse under Biden. Let's not forget that. It's better under Trump.
5: Absolutely.
6: Inflation's down about 7% compared to what it was under Biden. And gas prices were higher and all of that thing. But you know what? After this thing is done nobody wants to see what's going on in Iran and dragged out like they do through the midterms and all this other crap. But if that's what you're voting for instead of saving this country, then you have a serious problem in your thought process.
5: Boy, Mark, I'll tell you, you said a mouthful, but you're right on the money. And all you have to do is, if you want to look at where America's heading, look at the investment, look at the stock market, see what's going on there. I mean, yesterday, Trump was in, Pennsylvania somewhere, where they're starting to build new submarines, billions of dollars worth of submarines, so that we can make sure that the United States has the ability to fend off any assaults from Russia, from China. China is right now spending a lot of time and effort to harass fishing boats in and around the Philippines that have always fished there out of their nautical miles off the shore. Why are they doing it? Because they want to take and control all of the lanes, the traffic lanes, and the shipping lanes in and out of. They want to make sure that even Vietnam doesn't get much stuff shipped off to market. Oh, yeah. They've gone to war with Vietnam. Didn't end up well for them because they'd never been involved in an actual shooting war. But these are things that our country has to do to keep ourselves safe.
6: Well, and we missed the
5: mark. Thank you.
6: You bet. Well, I was just going to say, if you're still there, we missed the boat on the steel plant, too. With all the old regulations that's happening in Minnesota, could you imagine the tax?
5: That's it.
6: Right into that.
5: That's
6: plant?
5: It.
6: I mean,
5: yes, we could have. I was saying yesterday, Mark, they have had, since that announcement came out a little over a week ago that they were going to spend this Indian company that owns Mintac or Masaba Metallics was going to spend $17 billion to build a new steel mill down there. They have held two. They brought the governor of Iowa, Reynolds, has brought the legislature into special session twice to make the appropriate connections so that that mill can get the public financing it needs besides their own financing. And they approved it just that fast, in just a matter of days. That would have been something that would have taken forever in Minnesota legislature to happen. So anyway, listen, thank you for your call. Dano, please be patient. We'll get to you right after NBC News. We'll be right back.
0: NBC News Radio, I'm Chris Caraccio. Tropical storm Isaias is shifting closer towards the Gulf Coast. It's currently about 540 miles southwest of the mouth of the Mississippi River. Forecasters expect the storm to strengthen into a hurricane by tomorrow and make landfall somewhere between New Orleans and Panama City. Cornell University has hired former acting U.S. Attorney General Sally Yates to lead an independent investigation into how the school handled the investigation of an alleged gang rape at a fraternity party in 2024. Meantime, students are planning to skip classes and halt campus spending today in protest. Krista Pike's attorneys are fighting to preserve evidence from her failed execution. The legal team wants access to medical records and materials, surveillance video, IV team records, and communications about the decision to call for emergency medical care. Court documents also reveal Pike was intubated on a ventilator and unconscious after the September 30th execution attempt. I'm Chris Caraccio, NBC News Radio.
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10: Well, yeah, heat pumps and air conditioners. 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And the third thing that we find in there is it's a good place for habitat for rodents to get in there. So you don't want any of that in there. We just had a customer that had moved into the house, and they had previously always covered their air conditioner. They didn't know any better on that. They covered their heat pump. 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It's up in the air a little bit because it needs a defrost and has to allow it to drain. 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
4: KDAL time is 12:40. It's sunny. We do have 65 in Canal Park right now. But again, we've got those howling winds out of the northwest, and we're going to have that throughout the day. And, oh, we still have Dano on hold.
5: Yes, we do. And, Dano, let's get to you right away. How you doing?
11: I am doing fine. Can you hear me today?
5: I can hear you today. Yes, the other day I was talking to you and I didn't even hear you at all.
11: Okay. I don't know how it is at other places, but at Quick Trip, if you buy something for $1.99 and you give them $2, you'll get a nickel back. They round it down to the nearest nickel.
5: Really? So you're actually getting a little extra out of it.
11: Yeah. So that's been their policy. Now, if you use a credit card or debit card, you pay the full price. But they round everything down to the nearest nickel. And Kenny was talking about picking up a penny. My grandmother went through the Depression, and she would pick up a penny, and I asked her, why would you pick that up? It's only a penny. She says, if I pick up 100 of them, I got $1.
5: You know what? I think your parents and mine grew up exactly at the same time, because that's what mine always said too. She said, I got a jar of them at home, and they're a lot more than just a penny.
11: I always thought it was against the law to wish a president dead.
5: Well, how do you separate a death threat from somebody saying, geez, I wish I could find his obituary in the paper in the morning? I mean, aren't you doing the same thing?
11: But I would bet, maybe when I was growing up, I was 20 years old, and I think Eisenhower's coming to town, and he threatened to kill Eisenhower. He couldn't pee for the next 7 years without an FBI agent watching.
5: It's not smart. I mean, I don't know about you, but I learned at a very early age, you never threaten public officials. You never threaten, because there are laws that will protect that, and should be.
11: But I would have the FBI go on to that podcast talking to these people. What do you mean by, are you planning, jeez. And again, don't listen to the polls.
5: Don't listen to them?
11: No, they're never right.
5: Are there any of them that are ever right? I mean, it doesn't seem to be anymore.
11: Not since Trump ran. Because as Republicans, a lot of times we lie to them or we don't talk to them.
5: Well, you know what I'm having a hard time with this year, Dano, and maybe you can help me with this, is I don't see almost anything but negative ads from both sides to a degree, but especially on the Democratic side. Holy man, some of the ads I've been seeing are vicious and brutal. And downright lies, too, in many cases.
11: But the trouble is, see, as a Republican, I don't listen to them. The debate on the 8th congressman of ours. Why would I listen to that? Because I know I'm going to vote for him, and I don't care what the Democrat says. It's just that simple.
5: It probably is, and I think there are more and more people that have kind of taken off on what you described as the Beverly Hillbillies syndrome. I think there are more and more people that really say, you know what, I'm not going to tell you who I'm going to vote for.
11: Yeah,
5: because you might not like it, but that ain't going to make me change my vote. I'm going to continue to vote who I want to.
11: Yeah, and it, It's true. And Trump has support. He has money. He has this. And as Republicans, we know that the gas prices are coming down.
5: Oh, absolutely.
11: They will eventually. So, but yeah. Donald Trump's war.
5: Yeah. Well, how about Biden's war? This war between Ukraine and Russia, I think, wasn't that started during Biden administration?
11: Yeah, I believe so.
5: I don't know how you can call it anybody's war other than right now, the Ukraine and Russia are both at each other's throats, and they seem like they have taken this non-military approach using unarmed or unmanned drones to create just total turmoil in those areas. Yesterday, there were a couple of ships sunk off the coast of one of the NATO areas, and they pretty much have it locked down to being a Russian drone attack that went off target. And I'm surprised we haven't seen more of that. But anyway,
4: so,
5: look.
4: Bradley, we've got to go to Minnesota News here in a little bit. But Northern News Now, other outlets as well, Alpha News, even our 24/7 news source, there's a story about an 18-year-old who's been under investigation for nearly 2 years. And the FBI now is saying they have thwarted an attack on the Mall of America by an 18-year-old. After agents supplied him with an assault rifle, and they're making that announcement today, according to a federal complaint described by U.S. Attorney Daniel Rosen, there were messages with confidential informants. They sold him rifle, ammunition. Sheikh Dune Abdulli Mohammed, 18, was arrested Tuesday in a public park after he paid $600 to an undercover FBI employee posing as a member of ISIS for an AK-47 and 200 rounds of ammunition, again, according to the criminal complaint, in text messages with a confidential FBI source, Muhammad repeatedly affirmed his intent to carry out an attack to kill non-Muslims. The complaint said it was not immediately known if the teen had an attorney who might speak on his behalf. This story is from...
5: get one if he doesn't have one.
4: This story is from Northern News Now.
5: Now, give me the name again. It sounded like Scandinavian or Finnish, maybe. I don't know. What was...
4: Well, let me do this, Brad. Let me go ahead and do this, and I will do this, and then I'm going to go to your chat box, and I'm going to do this, and there it is.
5: Oh, yeah. Yeah, that's a whole... Man.
4: You want to pronounce
5: that's
4: that?
5: That's a whole lot of Islamic name there.
4: Give that a pronunciation quickly.
5: Well, let me see if I can do this without blowing it real bad. Sheikh Houdin Abdullah Mohammed. Is that close?
4: I think so.
5: Wow. Now, we don't know whether this is Somali, what the rationale is, but we might have dodged a real serious issue there. Now, my question is, did you say it was the FBI or who acted
4: FBI.
5: As the go-between? Okay, the FBI. Is when he does come up with an attorney, if I'm the attorney representing this guy, I'm going to say, my client was enticed by you offering him a firearm. You enticed him into doing this. He wasn't really going to do it.
4: Well, again,
5: but you...
4: he's 18 years old, and according to the story from Northern News Now, it states he had been under investigation for nearly 2 years trading messages with a confidential informant.
5: Yep.
4: And so I don't think they're going to have too many problems getting this guy put away for a long, long time.
5: Well, you know what? Let's do our Minnesota news. And I want to talk a little bit when we come back about this Russian plague death so far, because there's a lot of unknown things that are starting to come up on this case, and it's a little frightening. So we'll take our Minnesota news, and then we'll come back.
12: This is Minnesota News Network. I'm John Anderson. According to the Minnesota Department of Commerce, investments in the state's electric grid are helping communities prepare for severe weather and future energy demands. Assistant Commissioner Lisa Polish says
13: the project and these investments show what is possible when federal, state, and local partners work together. We can improve reliability and also build resilience so our communities are better prepared for severe weather or other disruptions.
12: State leaders say similar projects across Minnesota can help communities withstand outages and support future economic growth. Calling all cyclists, the Minnesota Department of Transportation wants to hear from you. MnDOT recently opened a public comment period for its draft of a statewide Bicycle Plus system plan. MnDOT wants to hear suggestions on improving bikeways on trunk highways and routes that cross them, reinforcing its role in facilitating local and regional biking efforts, and responding to emerging trends with e-bikes and other types of bike transportation. This is MNN.
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4: KDAL time is 12:52. Boy, 65, actually 66 right now, Brad, in Canal Park. But again, really, we have strong northwest winds, so the winds are really cranking. And we've got those reverse white caps. There's white caps, but they're blown towards Port Wing.
5: Now, I think I asked you this earlier in the week, but I don't remember your answer. Did you get over to Bayfield? I think you said no. You didn't get
4: we
5: over
4: did
5: to
4: not.
5: The Apple
4: we
5: Fest.
4: We did not.
5: Okay.
4: Nope.
5: But it had to be fantastic, because I did see some pictures on some of the media where people were just buying bags full of apples. So I wish I could get my trees to grow an apple or two. I mean, I got some on them earlier this year. But something, whether it's squirrels or what,
4: keep
5: maybe even birds, I don't
4: Ariel
5: know.
4: Ariel away from the base.
5: She wouldn't eat apples, would she?
4: No, I'm talking about what she likes to do.
5: Oh, okay. So that
4: I don't know. I'm just saying. Just
5: that could be toxic to the apples.
4: Well,
5: is that what you're
4: you
5: saying?
4: Never know.
5: You know, let's take a look real quick and in the couple of minutes we got here before the top of the hour. When people are saying, I don't know, this election might be a tough time because, you know, the gas prices are up. And look at the prices on diesel fuel and stuff like that. They're so high. Farmers are getting hurt. Well, why are the diesel prices high? Well, from my understanding of, and you can correct me if I'm wrong, but the Ukraine has sent hundreds and hundreds of drone strikes on Russia diesel refineries. And in fact, they showed one this morning of a Russian diesel refinery burning. They had, I think, 500 Ukrainian drones that attempted to strike these fields. And you know what? Russia provides some of the biggest supplies of diesel production anywhere in the world. And they have cut way back, according to the latest reports out of the IEA. This is the International Energy Agency. They are saying drone strikes on Russian oil refineries have reduced global diesel production and contributed to higher fuel prices worldwide. Now, to counteract that, Trump, just in the last day or two, came out and said, you know what? We're going to start letting over-the-road truckers and other people use red-tinted diesel fuel, which is exactly the same as non-red-tinted, except that they've added a tint to it to make sure that it doesn't get taxed the same way as regular diesel fuel. So it seems to me like this administration is trying as hard as they can to keep the price of global diesel fuels down. And it's the war with Ukraine and Russia that is causing all the problem here. Really doesn't have much to do with the,
4: well,
5: with the current administration.
4: Well, it's not entirely all the problem. I mean, well, yeah, the Strait of Hormuz is still a contributing factor.
5: It is, but not nearly to what it was. In fact, the report I just read the other day stated that they're back up to almost the level of shipments, and Saudi Arabia is shipping more of their product now by pipeline to a whole nother destination, which gets here. I just don't know if they're going to be able to completely throw all caution to the wind and say, gas prices are all Trump's fault. Oh, by the way,
4: oil is down. Sidelight? By the way, oil is down currently at 88.24 a barrel. 88.24.
5: Exactly. Speaking of that, by the way, this morning a report came out that the Trump administration and the Department of Transportation are actually looking at dropping the taxes on regular gasoline supplies for a period of time. Why? Well, because they're too high, and that's one of the things they can look at controlling is the price of gasoline. And then, when we come back with hour number three, I want to talk a little bit about the other influences that we're having on heating costs, fuel, those types of things. Because it turns out there's a couple of stories out this morning that are blaming more the cost of heating oil, for example, on eco-warriors, the lawsuits that are being created to try to stop the delivery of fossil fuels for home heating and things like that.
4: They're out of their minds, Brad.
5: They are.
4: It's crazy.
5: Well,
4: and they're not Republicans, they're Democrats.
5: Yes. Yes. And I'll tell you what, this eco thing or eco warrior thing has been going on for years and years and years. But we'll talk more when we come back next hour. You're listening to Sound Off, by the way. Brad and Kenny here on Northland News Radio KDAL, and we love your comments if you want to call in and give us information or talk to us about issues. We love to have that. We have a bunch of good callers. This morning, by the way, the Ukraine did fire 900 drones at Russia.
4: Whoa.
5: If you don't think that has a price on fuel.
4: 900.
5: 900. Now, believe it or not, Ukraine is manufacturing a lot of their own drones. They have developed a system that they can manufacture their own drones. In fact, they've been selling them to other countries. We'll talk about that when we come back as well. But it's a crazy world we live in today, and I don't know how people are going to judge what they're going to do on the local elections. But if I'm a Minnesotan and I'm living in Minnesota, or if you're living in Minnesota, which you are doing, I would want to change the administration that's there. We'll be back.
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0: NBC News Radio, I'm Chris Caraggio. President Trump says Trump accounts are bigger than anyone imagined. Today from the Oval Office, he said the accounts are historic while celebrating the launch of automatic enrollment for the investment accounts.
17: Under this program, the U.S. government is automatically creating a tax-free investment account for every child to grow over the course of their lives and to be used to their benefit and for their benefit after they turn 18.
0: Trump said 70 million kids will have Trump accounts in their name, adding it gives them a strong start in life. Newborns born between 2025 and 2028 will receive a $1,000 deposit into their account that will be available to them once they turn 18. A storm surge watch is now in effect from the mouth of the Mississippi River all the way east to Yankeetown near Tampa.
18: The hurricane is not a point, so we expect a large area of heavy rain and high wind to affect portions of the northern Gulf Coast late Friday into the weekend.
0: Eric Blake of the National Hurricane Center warns that Isaias, still a tropical storm, could push a life-threatening tidal surge up to 7 feet inland. Today marks the third anniversary of Israel being attacked by Hamas, which resulted in more than 1,200 deaths and several hundred kidnappings. Israel held a nationwide minute of silence this morning to mark when the attacks began. It led to an ongoing war between Israel and Hamas in Gaza. Faculty at Cornell is preparing a no-confidence vote against the university administration over criticism over the Ivy League school's handling of an alleged gang rape. Paul Ortiz, a professor of labor history at Cornell, is leading the resolution, and the Cornell University Faculty Senate will review it on October 14th. It says many of the faculty co-sponsors of the resolution were approached by students upset or fearing their own safety, and that some alumni have shared their own traumatic stories as students. I'm Chris Caraggio, NBC News Radio.
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0: The Trump administration is seeking to revive its ban on international students attending Harvard. A federal appeals court heard arguments yesterday in Boston. Lawyers for the Justice Department defended the potential ban as an effort to curb anti-Semitism on campus and protect national security interests. Harvard's counsel argued the president cannot bypass established procedures to bar international enrollment. The previous ban expired in December of last year. The merger between Paramount and Warner Brothers Discovery has been finalized. The new company is adopting the name Skydance. The $110 billion transaction is expected to result in thousands of job cuts because there will be so many overlapping roles. The transaction cleared a major legal hurdle last week. That's when a federal judge approved a settlement resolving an antitrust challenge brought by California and 11 other states. Lionel Messi is finished with his decorated Argentinian career. Tammy Trujillo has details.
20: The global icon played his final match for the country's national team on Tuesday against Benin. Messi had a goal in the 71st minute, also hitting two assists in Argentina's 3-0 win. He finishes as Argentina's leading scorer and appearance holder. Only Portugal's Cristiano Ronaldo has more games or goals in men's international history.
0: About 36% of Americans love Halloween, decorating their homes, workspaces, and most recently, their cars. Bree Tennis with details.
21: Decking out your vehicle for Halloween is a relatively new trend, picking up in popularity in the 90s. Magnetic bats along the doors, limbs hanging out of the trunk, and spider legs on the roof rack. It's a fun way to embrace the spooky season. The CHP says it's A-OK as long as there's no illuminated lights, nothing that obstructs the driver's view, and you know the corpse in the passenger seat will not get you into the carpool lane.
0: Amazon's fall prime.

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10: We're expecting another fairly dry day across the region with a mix of sun and clouds as we head into the afternoon hours. High temperatures today will be ranging mainly in the 60s across the region with a stray 70 down the 35 corridor. There's a small chance for a stray shower across the Arrowhead or north of US 2, but rain chances are pretty low overall. Winds will be brisk out of the north and west. With Northern News Now, I'm meteorologist Brendan Pham for 610 and FM 103.9 KDAL.
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11: Well, we're back with hour number three, and I'm reading this information that Kenny just sent me on this 18-year-old that was arrested. The state of Minnesota and the Mall of America dodged a bullet on this one, folks. I'm telling you, according to this news story.

0: It just came out. An 18-year-old Minnesota man is facing federal charges after authorities say he wanted to carry out a mass casualty attack at the Mall of America. Federal prosecutors say that Shaydan Abdullahi Mohammed targeted the mall during the Hmong Arts Celebration on October 24th because he expected a large crowd of people at that time. Court documents say that Mohammed believed the mall was Jewish-owned. And of course, if it's Jewish-owned, then we got to kill them. If you're a Muslim, authorities say he later posted a video pledging allegiance to ISIS. Investigators say he discussed a mass shooting with an FBI informant and referenced the 2016 Pulse nightclub attack in Florida. Mohammed was arrested Tuesday in Richfield after authorities say he left an undercover employee's vehicle with an AK-47 style rifle, 4 magazines, and about 200 rounds of ammunition during an arranged meeting.
1: AK-47, Brad.
0: Don't like those, Kenny. Don't like those at all.
1: You know, and also he did express interest in joining Al-Shabaab.
0: ISIS.
1: Al-Shabaab as well.
0: Al-Shabaab, too.
1: Yep, in Somalia. Okay.
0: This story, Kenny, brings up an issue that I've really been having a hard time with. Well, not really a hard time. I'm sure there are people that are going to say, "Oh, Brad, you're prejudiced against Somalis." But I'm looking at this data that has come out over the last 6, 8, 10 months, couple of years here in Minnesota. We have had massive waste, fraud, and abuse, largely led by groups of Somalis who thought it was just exceptionally appropriate to steal money out of the old USA, out of our coffers, by coming up with scams from Medicare fraud to Feeding Our Future fraud to all these other ones. Now, this morning, there is a rather extensive story in coming out of Minneapolis about the fact that that there are huge problems in Minneapolis right now and in St. Paul with Somali gangs that are causing a tremendous amount of trouble shooting up places. In fact, let me pull the story up here. It was very interesting because I read a couple of different stories over the last few days about this, but this one kind of made you stop and look. Somali gangs, Ramsey County, Somali gangs task force is being sought. Sheriffs in Eden Prairie, mayor call for unit creation after shooting near football games. Following a shooting outside of the Eden Prairie High School homecoming football game last week, some officials are calling for a task force focused on Somali gangs. Now, I'm sure there are liberals out there that are saying, you can't just focus on one group of people. Well, if that group of people is causing the majority of the problems you're having in the state of Minnesota right now, why can't you? Two teens from St. Paul were injured by gunfire outside of Friday's game in what police believe was a gang-related shooting. They were transported to Hennepin County Healthcare in Minneapolis and probably given all kinds of monetary health care treatment, which they have no coverage for, and it'll be just out of the taxpayers' pockets. In a statement Monday, Eden Prairie Mayor Ron Case called for a creation of a dedicated regional task force to address gang activity among East African youths, Somali youths. Somali community leaders questioned Case on this. Gang violence must be confronted, but the action of those involved should not define the border or the broader Somali community. I stand with the Somali Americans who call Eden Prairie home, our neighbors, business owners, parents, students, co-workers, etc., etc. Ramsey County Sheriff Bob Pletcher said during a news conference Tuesday that he agreed with the need for a task force Fletcher said there are around 12 Somali gangs that the Ramsey County Sheriff's Office has been able to name with around 300 members. Sounds like an army, or sounds like, dare I say, ISIS? We need a task force that can address this problem, Fletcher said. And why is it? Well, it's just because of the mobility. I've worked gangs since 1980, when the Crips and the Gangster Disciples arrived here in St. Paul, Minneapolis. Those gangs were never really mobile. In other words, they were in neighborhoods, but they never moved from there. This is a completely different mode of operation. These young kids are traveling all over the metropolitan area. It's early in the evolution of Somali gang crimes, and there are opportunities to fix the issue. Once they evolve into drugs, we're in trouble, he added. Once they evolve into money, more money, we're in trouble. But right now, it's a lot of posturing. It's a lot of threatening of each other. Citing a Monday shooting at a Speedway gas station in Eden Prairie, which Fletcher said is related to Somali gangs, and another one in Bloomington, which is believed to be connected, Fletcher said we're now in a retaliation phase of gang violence. You need a cooling off period to stop the motivation on the retaliation. There should be around 40 police officers dedicated to learning about the Somali community, taking cultural classes, getting to know Somali youth and gang members, Fletcher said. For a task force to start, there needs to be support and agreement from the city officials, because 50 kids in this 300 need to go to jail. 25 need to be prosecuted by the feds for racketeering influences and corrupt organization acts. Fletcher said, we can take 50 of the most active out of the mix, and we will see dramatic changes in what is going on in our communities. Somali community leaders criticized Fletcher's approach to discussing Somali gangs after he said during a YouTube live stream in July that there had been 100-plus shootings and 14 homicides in the community, in the Somali community in the Twin Cities in the last 2 years. Well, isn't that true? I mean, that has been the case. Yusra Mohammed, founder and CEO of Youthspire, said at the time that the Somali-American partnership message is not about denying violence, accusing criminal behavior, or suggesting that public safety is unimportant. She and speakers outside St. Paul City Hall said Fletcher should have talked with Somali elected officials, parents, faith leaders, educators, community organizers, rather than choosing to have his conversation on a public YouTube live stream. Well, you know what? When you got issues, you got to address the issues. In August, the Ramsey County Attorney's Office and Minnesota Attorney General's Office filed legal cases against two primarily Somali gangs to prevent them from associating at the state fair. They knew they had heard and read notifications ahead of the state fair that these two groups were going to confront each other at the state fair and cause violence. They previously created a public nuisance in and around the fairgrounds through fights and shooting. Though most individuals named in the lawsuit disputed allegations they belonged to criminal gangs as defined by state law, seven agreed to stay away from the state fair, and a Ramsey County judge granted an order applying to three other people. They were ordered to not associate with gang members during the fair, do not confront or intimidate people, and not to use gang signs, among other matters. There is an issue with gangs in the Twin Cities, and the majority of them right now are Somali gangs. They used to be Crips and Bloods and things like that, but now there are more Somali gangs, and if you don't address them, they're only going to get bigger. And you're going to have more guys like this guy arrested buying illicit firearms from somebody he thought was giving him insight into ammunition and weapons, but was really a federal agent. Anyway, we got to take our first break of hour number three. 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
1: KDAL time is 1:23. Yeah, 1:23. What do I got going on in Eveleth? Eveleth checks in partly cloudy, 63 degrees. You want a little warmer temperature than that, Brad? Okay, good. Let's go to... Let's go to Moose.
0: Wait, I didn't get a chance to answer. Yeah, well, please.
1: Well, we've got 68 in Solon Springs. I've got 70 in Moose Lake. 72 was the last check at Minneapolis Airport, 72. So, yeah, some nice weather, sunshine. We do have windy conditions from the northwest, 20 miles an hour right now, gusting to 31. So very windy out there, and we do have callers on hold. Say, Brad, we are 27 yes. days from November 3rd,
0: Election
1: yep. Day, 27 days from today. And, you know, real quickly, Brad, speaking of Somalis and what's going on here in Minnesota, they're Sunni Muslims. And they adhere to Sunni Islam, generally.
0: Now, for those of you that don't know what Kenny's talking about, there are basically two cliques in the Muslim community, Sunnis and Shiites.
1: And the Sunni faith, Brad, they're not compatible with Christianity, mainstream Christianity. If you're a Lutheran and you believe in the Trinity, Sunni Muslims don't.
0: Nope.
1: They're not here to assimilate to your religion. They're not here to assimilate, Brad, to our constitution even. They've got their constitution. They've got their religious beliefs.
0: That raises the question, Kenny, that I was trying to get to earlier, is if they don't want to assimilate into our culture and into our society, why do we want them here?
1: Well, back in the day,
0: you're finding out in a lot of countries, like France right now is going through a very rebellious time. And a lot of it is caused by the immigration of Muslims that have brought into that country.
1: Yeah, we're seeing that in the UK as well. And we're having problems here, Brad. And it's just now surfacing. And here in Minnesota, what happened was you had Obama, you had Amy Klobuchar, you had the Democrats in general, you had the Lutherans, you had the Catholics, and they all felt sorry, Brad, because of the war and the poverty in Somali. And they thought that they could save them all, and they were going to save the world. And it doesn't work that way, Brad.
0: No,
1: you know,
0: no, it doesn't.
1: They're blinded by their compassion, really. And, you know, be compassionate. Say a prayer. But don't get, you know, and bring 10,000 to Minnesota and say, here you go.
0: No.
1: It's not going to work.
0: I think you can go even further than that, Kenny, because my good friend, Ty Nguyen, who recently passed away after him and his wife moved to Australia to live out their retirement years, he came to this country as a boat child after the Vietnam War. And he was Buddhist. But he continued to have his Buddhist religion, but his religion did not contradict anything that was going on in this country. He was peaceful, went through his religion. But as you said, that particular sect of Muslims...
1: Yes.
0: Excuse me, I was swallowing a piece of gum.
1: Gum? I don't think you're supposed to do that.
0: It went down the wrong tube. No, it wasn't supposed to go down that way.
1: Okay.
0: But that particular sect of Muslims do not agree that they should co-mingle or coexist in the world with Christians. They believe, especially against Israeli faith, that the Jews should be wiped out. And, you know, we're on a day today, the 7th of October, that is the date of the second largest attempt to exterminate the Jewish faith and the Jewish religion and the Jewish culture that of all times. And, you know, the Jews have gotten to the point that they know that there are segments of the world that want to destroy them and get rid of them. But why do we have to be part of that attempt to destroy? I don't want to be part of that. I want people in this country that want to assimilate, that want to be part of the United States. My radio operator in Vietnam was a Hispanic from Mexico. His family had come here to the United States from Mexico, and his dad told him right away, Richard, you will not speak Mexican, period. We will not speak Mexican. We are American now. We're here in America, and we will learn to speak English. And he did that. And I was so impressed with Richard one time when we were on a trip after Vietnam, and we were in a Mexican restaurant, and the waitress tried to speak to him in Spanish, and he stopped her and said, "Hey, don't talk to me that way. I don't know Spanish. I'm English. I speak English. That's all."
1: You know,
0: We have whole segments that want to exist. They want little Italy. They want little Mexico. They want little China. They want instead of America.
1: Well, yeah, and they want prayer rugs, and they want to be able to pray. What is it, five times a day or whatever it is?
0: Yeah.
1: But you can't do that stuff in school if you're a Christian. Don't you dare. Even Christmas,
0: I think,
1: Brad,
0: I think we as Americans, Kenny, I know you and me anyway, we as Americans, we want the cultures, the good things out of the cultures. I love Mexican food. I love Italian food. I love a lot of the different foods, like Chinese food. I love it. But I don't want groups trying to say, we got to have our own little area, and we're not going to call it America. We're going to call it Little Saigon, or we're going to call it whatever.
1: Yeah. You know, Brad, if this 18-year-old kid could have actually done this diabolical deed at the Mall of America.
0: Can you imagine?
1: You know what we would have heard from Amy Klobuchar and Governor Walz?
0: Gun control.
1: Absolutely, gun control. Brad. It's not that they're radicalized. It's not that he wanted to or had interest in joining Al-Shabaab. It's none of that to them, Brad. It's all about gun control and the gun. They can't talk about this, Brad, but you and I can. Why? Why is that? Why do they have this black wall? I don't want to say black. I'm thinking of their eyes being blackened and not being able to see.
0: Focus totally on just their own culture and on their own whatever, but nothing bigger.
1: I've been negligent. We've got callers on hold. Well, we've got callers on hold.
0: Well, let's get to them.
1: Okay.
0: Get to them. Let's do it.
1: First up is Pierre.
0: Pierre? Is this the Pierre that is a member of the underwater volleyball team?
9: Lee, I'm on hold since COVID showed up, but I hope to get back together. But the facts are, check it out. The family is the basic unit of society. When the family fails, society is surely to fail. Now check out the facts. If you buy a marriage license, part of the fee goes to the state of Minnesota Women's Coalition. If you file for divorce, part of the fee also goes to the state of Minnesota Women's Coalition. In the early 90s, the federal block grant money, $40,000 in Duluth, goes for the Women's Coalition. Of those fees, what goes for children's or fathers? Zero.
0: Zero, yeah.
9: Check it out. You buy a marriage license, it's going to get you right in the beginning. If however you want to define it. So I'm sounding off, bring back underwater.
0: Well, and I think what you're indicating is that there are groups out there that really don't want families to prosper. They want to be able to have their own clique of females only or whatever. Our society seems to me, this is my personal opinion, of course, seems to me that there are segments of our society that are going out of their way to just kill off anything else, to kill off the way of life that America's always had, and to turn it into some kind of a socialist mecca. It's just sad to see. Hey.
1: Are you out of breath?
0: Yeah. No, I'm not. I'm just getting rolling, Kenny.
1: Well, we've got to do NBC
0: News.
1: Who's
0: the next call?
1: Well, we're going to ask Jeff from Superior to be patient, because let's get NBC going here.
0: Let's do NBC, and then we'll come back. Thanks, Jeff.
10: NBC News Radio. I'm Chris Caraggio. President Trump says Trump accounts are bigger than anyone imagined. Today, from the Oval Office, he said the accounts are historic, while celebrating the launch of automatic enrollment for the investment accounts. Trump said 70 million kids will have Trump accounts in their name, adding it's giving them a strong start in life. Newborns born between 2025 and 2028 will receive a $1,000 deposit into their account that will be available to them once they turn 18. Tropical storm Isaias is making its way towards the Gulf Coast. Forecasters expect it to strengthen into a hurricane by tomorrow. Current projections show it making landfall somewhere between New Orleans and Panama City. A judge has sided with Krista Pike's attorneys and ruled the evidence from her botched execution last week in Tennessee should be preserved. In a hearing today, the judge ordered the state to not discard any evidence. Pike is aware and speaking after being critically injured and was on a ventilator. I'm Chris Caraggio, NBC News Radio.
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1: KDAL time is 1:36. National Weather Service in Duluth, sun, wind, and 64 degrees, and 68 currently in Superior. So we've got some relatively mild weather, sunshine, but the wind is maybe causing some problems for some, but yeah.
0: Sure. Well, listen, we got a couple things. I've got some great sponsors that I got to talk about a little bit, too. And in fact, I want to tell you, Kenny, the other day I was communicating with one of our listeners on the internet, and he said to me, why don't you just cut down the numbers of sponsors you got? That would give you more time to be able to talk to about some of these issues. And I wrote back to him. I said, are you kidding me? If we didn't have these great sponsors, we wouldn't have a show, period.
1: Amen.
0: And that's really what it's all about. And we have been so fortunate to have really good sponsors over the years. People like Grumdahl. Now, Grumdahl is a local firm that does windows and siding, and I'll tell you what, they do it right. 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Okay, so Kenny, we have, I think we have Jeff on, don't we?
1: We do.
0: Jeff, how you doing?
15: Hi, Brad. Good afternoon.
0: How you doing?
15: Parked on Tower Avenue. It's about 70 degrees here where I am. I'm parked on Tower Avenue in front of Sweden Suites.
0: How are we getting that lucky? How are we getting that lucky, Jeff, that it's that temperature right now this time of year?
15: Oh, I'm telling you, I love it. It's good for my circulation. I'm 65 years old, you know, and my heart, you know, I might even go jump in the lake today. You just never know me. So,
0: Jeff's the only guy I know that if you told him to go jump in the lake, he would take it as a compliment and do it.
15: Yeah, and I really appreciated what Kenny said earlier about the Lutherans and Catholics blinded by their compassion. I want you to know, in my 20s, you know, I graduated from Notre Dame with a degree in theology. I learned a lot about
0: social justice. I didn't know that. I didn't know that, Jeff. Yeah. I'm impressed. I always, in my childhood, wanted to go to Notre Dame. But it had more to do with football than anything else.
15: Yeah, well, I understand the feeling. And back then, we got free tickets to the football game. Now you have to buy tickets. But I went to the games. But I was also educated with a degree in theology about social justice and about the issues that, like Kenny is talking about, sanctuary cities and sanctuary policy and nonviolence and civil disobedience and stuff. So I was educated in the Catholic Church teaching, as well as Christian other educators, thinkers, about what it means to go against the system and the institutions of our day. So I went into ministry. I was protesting nuclear weapons. I was protesting other social issues. So when I applied to be a priest and superior, I wanted to be a Catholic priest. The bishop said I was too liberally educated. So he didn't accept my application. Yeah, and I was glad he rejected.
0: Did you tell him where you had been educated?
15: Oh, yeah. I had a complete profile. I had a complete application file. I passed all the psychological tests and all that. But the bishop sat with me and he said, we need more conservative seminarians. And I'm glad he said no, because now it really opened my eyes to the fact that, you know, our government really isn't built to handle this kind of protesting and stuff. We have the right to protest, but the civil disobedience and the mobs and the raids and all that stuff, that's not a way of peace. And now I'm much more conservative theologically, you know, and I'm glad the bishop said no, because my prayer is more deep now, because prayer has power. And I can pray for things without having to get arrested to make the change.
0: Yes. Well, I think what we see happening all over the world is in some of these areas, like France right now is really struggling with these school protests. And they started off like it was going to be people were complaining about schools, that they didn't have enough of this, didn't have enough of that, whatever. But now it has turned out that after this has happened for a few weeks, they're finding that the bond between the school kids and the extremist left and radical Islamic groups are much more than they thought. And that's what's firing up the protests in France.
15: Yeah, I think you're right. And I'm glad you're talking about it. Like Kenny said, some of these legislators, they don't want to talk about it. It's a third rail in politics almost right now, but I'm not afraid to talk about it. And I think Islam is a threat. I think it really
0: is.
15: So
0: it is a threat to our way of life, because if you have taken the time at all, Jeff, to read the Quran is written in English. You can get an English Quran. And when you read through enough of that, you understand very quickly that society believes only in themselves and nothing else. Well, I'll tell you, thank you, Jeff. Good stuff. I'll tell you, when I looked at this outcome this morning of the French school riots that have really deepened the alliance between the far left and the Islamic groups in France. What began as protests, and I'm just reading right off of the Fox News site here, what began as protests over school conditions and funding is entering its third week, and factors beyond the widespread, more violent protests are being debated all over France. Protesters started in an apparently spontaneous way in the disadvantaged immigrant suburbs of Paris, but very quickly became clear that the violent demonstrations in those protests conveyed a huge amount of hate towards the system and not much concern for better material conditions in schools, as dozens of schools across France have suffered vandalism, blockages, Many even have been set on fire. They're not looking at improving the system. They're simply, the protests hold Palestinian and Antifa flags at French high schools and university students attend demonstrations. It's a new phenomenon. The scope of these demonstrations and their character should cause a lot of concerns in France. When you see them on the streets carrying Palestinian flags, pro-Palestinian organizations, what does that have to do with French, with France and French cultures, unless you are trying to change France to be an Islamic society? And quite frankly, I think there's some proof that that's exactly what's going on in some of these areas, is they're trying to change France to what they want it to be, not what it is. Anyway, we've got a... are we behind on NBC or are we okay? Kenny? I think I lost my partner. Well, anyway,
1: Were you talking to me?
0: Yeah, I was.
1: Oh, I was on the phone. What's going on?
0: Well, I was asking you, did we do our NBC News break?
1: We did our NBC News. We've got to do our final break here. We do have a caller on the phone that just called in, Brad.
0: Well, let's talk. We like the callers. Let's talk
1: Dave
0: to the
1: from Duluth. Dave is the professor, right?
16: Correct.
0: Oh, I like talking to Dave. Dave always has pretty level-headed stuff going on. What's happening?
16: Well, I was kind of intrigued with your conversation going on, and your very last comment, I guess I would, like to link to kind of where we're at in the Iranian issue right now, the conflict, the war, whatever you choose to call it, is from the beginning, you know, it's what my first observation has been is that this, we're again viewing our actions based on our world perspective. In other words, well, if we cut off all of their economy, we do this, we do that, they can't survive. Yes, they can. This is their deepest, deepest cultural values is to resist the infidels in the West. They've been raised for centuries on that. And that's what they're defending. And they would see starving in the streets, many of the people. Now, again, there's factions that are different, but there's millions that would see starving in the streets as their duty, as kamikaze pilots during World War II. You know, it's what do you think it takes for these Islamic extremists to you know, commit suicide and do these types of things in the name of Allah? Well, we got to understand how deep that is into their culture. So, you know, it's kind of, for lack of a better word, the mess we've gotten into is, and we're still, you know, everybody kind of now seems surprised that, oh, and they're still resisting. They're still, they're going to go till the last person as long as there's still any kind of core infrastructure that's driving the culture. Well, Brad, it's
0: David. David, you're right on pace here. Let me ask you a question, because I've had a hard time wrapping my own mind around this after 9/11. The first thing that came to my mind was I said to myself, "What kind of person would take over a plane physically and drive it into the World Trade Center simply to kill Americans when you know you're going to kill yourself?" But now, that says it all, doesn't it? That's a society that's willing to do that.
16: But remember now what happened. Those individuals were honored. They were making plaques. They took care of the families of them. Yeah. That's an indicator, Brad, just how deep this is in their culture. But that's what we all say. My gosh, how would somebody do that's our perspective. Because we value life, we value freedom. They've been raised for centuries. Go back to the holy wars, centuries, that the duty of the Muslims is to take over the world. And if you don't believe, you know, not take over the world, but that Allah is the one and only religion, right. The Muslim religion. And their duty in that religion is to kill the infidels or convert them, but that's their purpose on earth. And so, again, we've got, do you remember, I looked back just 2 weeks ago, they had around millions of people in rallies in the streets. You know, as far as you could see, I don't know if it's millions, but hundreds of thousands of people. So it's a mess, I guess.
0: It really is.
16: Our conventional view isn't going to work to, quote, you know, defeat them. They will never be defeated. No. They'll go to the last person.
0: Yes. So I have a funny feeling, Dave, that we as a society will only save ourselves if we get to the point where we're more concerned with saving our own way of life than we are of trying to convert somebody else's way of life. I don't know if that makes sense or not, but it does to me. Anyway, David, thank you so much for your great comments. Listen, we're going to take our last break here, but I want to make sure that everybody understands that Empire Roofing is still offering a free roof inspection. 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
1: KDAL time is 1:54. I've got National Weather Service in Duluth. Warm conditions. And when I say warm, Brad, it's actually above normal. Our normal high is 58. It's currently 65. And Brad, on the phone, we have Chris Dahlberg from Dahlberg Law.
0: Chris Dahlberg, we have had some incredible discussions today, but it's always good to talk to you because you do so many good things in this community, not only making sure that people's financial house is in order when something happens to them, but you help raise a lot of money for causes and do other things that are good for society as a whole, too, and I really appreciate that.
2: Well, thank you, and now that you mention it, I will say we had contributed to the Denfeld cross-country team one of those overhead tents because they didn't have one. Their old one kind of got more or less destroyed over the years.
0: Oh, and sure.
2: The weather was absolutely perfect at Swain. They had a cross-country meet at Inger Tower, or the golf course up there last Saturday. Huge, huge meet. And it was beautiful weather, but in the early part, it did rain a little bit. So the nice thing is they had the tent out there, so that did help.
0: Nice.
2: Yeah.
0: Nice.
2: But we're having nice
0: fantastic weather.
2: That's for
0: yes,
2: sure.
0: Yes, we are.
2: I'm going down.
0: How long do you think this is going to last? This almost is like a break from what we've had.
2: And it's always kind of dicey around this time because we're taking the sailboat out. It's going to be coming out of the water on Saturday. And then there's a part where we have to get up on the boat, and we put the canvas over the top of the boat for the winter. And, you know, that can be miserable if all of a sudden we get a cold spell in October and it's 15 degrees and the wind's whipping at 50 miles an hour. But it looks like this Saturday, when we take it down, the weather's going to be pretty nice. I'm down at the Lakehead Boat Basin, and so it'll be okay.
0: Oh, okay. Yeah, you'll be in good shape. Then you'll be off the water for a while. Now, do you do anything in the winter that you kind of like to get outdoors and do? Do you do any skiing or anything like that?
2: Yeah, I do. I love cross-country skiing. I've done that since I was an Eskimo. I used to go either down to Jay Cook or over to Cloquet. They had a nice trail, and you know, I've taken Michelle out to learn how to cross country ski, but she's always never going to forget. She's got the memory of an elephant, and she told me, she said it would have been nice if you'd have taught me how to stop before we started to go down the hills.
0: Oh,
2: and I taught her how to do that, but she says no. I don't know. There's an argument.
0: Well, Kathy's the one that taught me how to ski. She used to take Becky out all the time and ski. And then finally they broke me in. But she did teach me how to do that, what is it called, snowplow stop?
2: Yep, that's pretty important. And then you do almost the opposite when you're going uphill, because on cross-country skis you got some wicked uphills to go. And if you get do what's called the herringbone. So you put your skis out with the back of them in almost over each other. Because if you don't do that, you'll start to slide downhill about 200-300 yards.
0: Well, I'll tell you what, Chris, so many good things happening right now. A lot of people are making sure they got their financial house in order. How do they get a hold of you at the Dahlberg Law Firm?
2: Call the Dahlberg Law Office, 218-722-5809. Or if you forget this number, just go online at dahlberglaw.com and you'll find our information. Everybody have a good week. Take care.
0: Thank you, sir. Talk to you again soon. Well, Kenny, we've had a very interesting day today. I think we've had some great calls. I love talking to Dave, the professor. He really, really seems to know the way the wind blows, you know?
1: Yeah, well, the wind is going to keep blowing, and it's blowing right now out of the northwest. See, Brad, we're going to press that button right there, and we're going to say that Timberwolves basketball on this radio station tonight at 7 o'clock. The T-Wolves are back.
0: You know what? I might actually watch a game or two. I'm not a big T-Wolves, or haven't been in the past, but they're put together a pretty competitive program. Anyway, we'll see you all tomorrow, Thursday, right here on Sound Off on Northland News Radio, KDAL.
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10: NBC News Radio, I'm Chris Caraggio. An 18-year-old Minnesota man is facing a federal charge after authorities say he wanted to carry out a mass casualty attack at the Mall of America. Federal prosecutors say Sheikh Doon Abdullahi Muhammad targeted the mall during the Hmong Art Celebration to be held on October 24th because he expected a huge crowd. Court documents say Muhammad believed the mall was Jewish-owned and had previously expressed interest in joining al-Shabaab in Somalia. President Trump is considering his Florida golf club for a Camp David-style presidential retreat. Speaking today from the Oval Office, he said the military and Secret Service presented him with the idea.
4: It seems that all presidents play golf. I was asked by Secret Service and the military. Got used to it because it's if I go there, they'll see that it's about as safe as they could possibly get.
10: The Palm Beach Post reported Trump International Golf Course's lawyer sent a letter to Palm Beach County commissioners about the offer. He said the golf course would be designated as a U.S. presidential golf course and be made available to all past, current, and future presidents, as well as foreign heads of state to use. The letter went on to say the golf course would pay for the presidential lodging facility to be built and would be a gift to Trump's successor since it would not be completed until he's out of office. President Trump said Trump accounts are bigger than expected. Today at the Oval Office, he said the accounts are historic while celebrating the launch of automatic enrollment for the investment accounts. Newborns born between 2025 and 2028 will receive a $1,000 deposit into their account that will be made available to them once they turn 18. Tropical storm Isaias is getting closer to the Gulf Coast. It's currently about 450 miles southwest of the mouth of the Mississippi River. Forecasters expect it to strengthen into a hurricane by tomorrow. And according to a new Reuters Ipsos poll, 57% of respondents think the Trump administration is not taking AI risks seriously enough. 54% also said the same of Congress. I'm Chris Caraggio, NBC News Radio.
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10: The Trump administration is seeking to revive its ban on international students attending Harvard. A federal appeals court heard arguments yesterday in Boston. Lawyers for the Justice Department defended the potential ban as an effort to curb anti-Semitism on campus and protect national security interests. Harvard's counsel argued the president cannot bypass established procedures to bar international enrollment. The previous ban expired in December of last year. The merger between Paramount and Warner Brothers Discovery has been finalized. The new company is adopting the name Skydance. The $110 billion transaction is expected to result in thousands of job cuts because there will be so many overlapping roles. The transaction cleared a major legal hurdle last week. That's when a federal judge approved a settlement resolving an antitrust challenge brought by California and 11 other states. Lionel Messi is finished with his decorated Argentinian career. Tammy Trujillo has details.
25: The global icon played his final match for the country's national team on Tuesday against Benin. Messi had a goal in the 71st minute, also hitting two assists in Argentina's 3-0 win. He finishes as Argentina's leading scorer and appearance holder. Only Portugal's Cristiano Ronaldo has more games or goals in men's international history.
10: About 36% of Americans love Halloween, decorating their homes, workspaces, and most recently, their cars. Bree Tennis with details.
26: Decking out your vehicle for Halloween is a relatively new trend, picking up in popularity in the 90s. Magnetic bats along the doors, limbs hanging out of the trunk, and spider legs on the roof rack. It's a fun way to embrace the spooky season. The CHP says it's A-OK as long as there's no illuminated lights, nothing that obstructs the driver's view, and you know the corpse in the passenger seat will not get you into the carpool lane.
10: Amazon's Fall Prime Big Deal Days are live through midnight tonight. 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I'm Chris Caraggio, NBC News Radio.
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0: Barkley, Van Camp, and Robbins Show.
1: The Markley, Van Camp, and Robbins Show. Jamie Markley, David Van Camp. Scott Robbins is here. If you're just joining the show.
2: Yes.
1: Robbins' microphone sort of blew up.
2: Yeah.
1: And so we're going to be doing a Steven Tyler Joe Perry rendition today. Sharing the same mic. Although not singing Sweet Emotion anytime soon.
2: Well, you know, it's a professional radio outfit for sure.
1: The other mics also got stolen out of this studio.
2: Well, what?
1: It happens.
2: Hey, you know? Not to look at the wrong side of the telescope here, but yes, that was also because you couldn't have three mics on in the studio at the same time.
1: That was part of it, yes.
2: Because they started skitzing out.
1: Anyway. You know what to all this I say?
2: What's that?
1: Good.
2: Good, yeah.
1: That brings a challenge that we haven't faced before, and we're going to overcome the challenge. I learned this from Jocko.
2: Yes, good. Yeah.
1: Chance for us to refine our skills and be closer as brothers, Scott.
3: Well, from Scotto, bad.
1: Okay, picking up on the big news of the day, it's October 7th. A lot of media either ignoring it or downplaying it significantly. Yeah. And David, you've got a bombshell out of Texas?
2: Well, it's allegedly a bombshell. Texas Attorney General and U.S. Senate nominee Ken Paxton has had some more leaked audio put out, and this is supposed to be some sort of bombshell, because in the audio, well, he's asked what the biggest drag on the campaign is, and if it's hard to hear, or, you know, our little cup and string thing starts going out, I'll translate for you.
1: Thank you. I appreciate that.
4: The war at gas prices is diesel. Over $6 a gallon for diesel. I mean, it's... We put money, we have a lot of trucks for diesel. People are feeling that pinch. So I'd say that's probably the biggest problem, and that pushed out the food prices and everything else.
2: Yeah. So he's saying, yeah, the war in Iran and the effect on gas prices is a huge headwind. I think it is, for sure, and I don't know why that's supposed to be a bombshell, because he's just acknowledging what even Trump has acknowledged.
1: Well, I suppose what they're saying the bombshell is he's actually admitting it.
2: And
1: I also would say, Ken, this also has to do with your personal life as far as your own challenges go.
2: Oh, yeah, I think that's more a bigger headwind for him. I think if you look at Republicans in general.
1: Correct.
2: Yes, that's a problem. The gas prices and all that, and diesel and the trickle-down effect that has on food prices and overall energy prices. I mean, yeah, that's a real problem. Yeah, his personal life being a... kind of a mess is definitely a headwind for him personally, in addition to everything else. But, you know, the thing is, I get that people sort of forget history, and I'm not trying to downplay that the gas prices, even if they are going down a little bit now, have been a major issue for a whole lot of people. I'm not trying to downplay that. But at the same time, what happened under Biden was largely the result of policy choices that Democrats still embrace.
1: That's true.
2: Democrats still want to shut down refining. They want to shut down further oil exploration. They still want those things. So, you know, when Trump says, well, the gas prices are a little bit high, and I don't think his messaging has been perfect at all with all of this, but... The thing is, eventually, what's happening with Iran will end. And Trump has proven for the first term and then this term continuing on that he's all in on expanding our ability to get oil and refine oil. And with Venezuela opening up as well, that's a big issue. And so to me, it's like, yeah, the gas prices kind of suck, and they have sucked for months.
1: Well, again, if you're only looking at that one issue, I guess you could say, well, I'm let down by the economy. Do you think it's going to get better the other way?
2: Right.
1: And again, you just get down to it to me. And I know it's, for some people, oversimplifying it. It's a vote for sanity over insanity, because some things aren't going to change. A lot of these candidates, the Democratic candidates,

0: even the people closest to them say, they got to say what they're saying right now to get elected, and then they're going to enact the real policies they want to enact.
1: He ran a campaign to beat me.
0: Oh, yeah, talking about Talarico.
2: Talarico, yeah.
0: Yes, yeah.
1: Talafrico.
0: Sorry, Talafrico.
2: Sure.
0: Yeah.
1: I don't know what the hell he meant by that.
2: That guy's been kind of underground for a week and a half now. They said he had the flu.
3: I read a piece today, too, saying he's like pulling a Biden.
2: And
3: not showing up, just going underground now. Now that we're getting closer to the election, just don't even pop your head out. No,
1: what the hell is he? Wants to beat me?
3: That's what he said.
2: Might have been doing a lot of that. I don't know. But, yeah, it could be a Biden thing. Just sort of let whatever controversy of just sort of let it settle for a little while around Ken Paxton.
3: Yeah. Well, you figure there's no point in campaigning right now. You know?
2: But I don't know, because he was supposed to speak to a Hispanic group down in the valley in South Texas, and then he sort of piped himself in remotely. And
3: got entendre going
2: honestly
3: everywhere.
2: I did not mean to put that.
1: He called it beat meat. I
2: honestly
1: don't know what
2: didn't
1: the hell
2: even
1: he meant
2: mean
1: by that,
2: but that was a good one. So he did it remotely, and he said, I had the flu, and he looked bad. So he may be a good actor, or he really does have the flu. I've just never known anybody to be down with the flu for like almost two full weeks, unable to do a lot.
3: His plastic was a little pasty even.
2: Right.
0: Yeah. Well, Trump keeps saying he went to the barbecue and then he threw it all up. Yeah. Maybe it made him sick. Was he actually vegan before?
2: Well, when he was running for his state elected office, he bragged about having a vegan campaign.
0: I thought that was the deal because they brought the clips out of that.
2: Yeah.
0: And then it shows him and the whole campaign showing him with, this big leg of meat.
2: Yeah.
1: He started eating meat.
2: It was, again, it's very unsettling how it appears that he's just trying to eat that entire thing in one bite.
0: Yeah.
2: Like, he didn't even chew, just swallow.
1: And
2: like,
1: recently, it's getting worse. I'm getting myself in trouble.
0: Jeez.
1: Okay. Having a barbecue and eating a lot of meat.
0: Okay, we get it. That'll never not be funny to me.
3: Okay. Was he scheduled to do anything in the near future, like over the weekend
2: anything? He's been just kind of AWOL, and there were some people down in the valley who were a little upset that he didn't show up.
0: I bet.
2: Because there are Hispanics who are, it's going back and forth between Democrats and Republicans and aren't really thrilled with everything that the Trump administration has done. A lot of people in South Texas love that you don't have the crisis anymore of thousands of people coming in every month or tens of thousands of people coming in every month. But also the tactics of ICE or how they've been portrayed in the media has not played well for Republicans in South Texas. So I think,
0: you got that affordability.
2: Yeah.
0: By the way, what is the story? Affordability? Abortion is an affordability issue?
2: Sometimes you see something or hear something so evil, it's almost like these people have to be undercover right-wing operatives, right? The left-wing outlet Vox has a hot new take about abortion and affordability. The host is Astrid Herndon, interviewing a woman named Jessica Valenti, who's a founder of a group called Abortion Every Day. Think about that. Oh, safe, legal, rare. Now, abortion every day.
0: That is an evil man, Roland.
4: In the affordability framework that they're kind of presenting, it does seem as if abortion is outside of that prism. Mm-hmm. Like, help me, tell me why that's wrong. Like, it would seem as if you're arguing this is a kitchen table issue. This is just as much of a tangible issue as others. Why is that?
5: I mean, it is an affordability issue, right? Like, you'd be hard-pressed to find something more important to your financial life than whether or not to have a child, whether or not that you're going to be forced into pregnancy, or not even just forced into pregnancy, but forced into massive medical debt.
2: Yes.
0: Forced into pregnancy.
2: I don't know, man. I love my two little affordability issues.
0: Jeez.
2: That's what I'm going to call them from now on.
0: That's so dark, man.
2: It really is.
0: And they would have you believe this all the time, that so many of these abortions are just women. They really want to have that child, but they just can't afford it.
2: Right.
0: That's a load.
2: Right. There's the percentage of women who go to get an abortion that have had multiple abortions is rather high.
0: Yes. And it's sick, but it's sort of their own birth control.
2: Yeah.
0: It's beyond, but then try to make that affordability. Okay. All right. Then there's France.
2: Yes.
0: What's going on in France is wild. This has been going on for a couple of weeks.
2: Yeah, it's riot season again in France, and this happens every so often where everybody comes out and they say it's a student protest. But it's like, yeah, there seem to be a lot of North Africans who are very passionate about, and Middle Easterners who are very passionate about education issues. Wink, wink, nod, nod.
0: Dude, I'll play you. This is how ABC covered it today. All right, listen to this.
6: And we're going to go overseas now to the turmoil in France. Students joining parents and teachers. More than 250,000 people taking to the street demanding more resources for schools they say are underfunded. Hundreds of schools have been partially shut this week. Tom Sufi Burge is on the scene for us.
0: You're telling me all these riots are going on because the schools just aren't doing good enough?
2: No, what happens is left-wing anarchists wind up sort of using these protests. I actually experienced this firsthand in 2005. It was winter of 2005. We were in Paris because my brother was living in a different city tour, but we were in Paris for a few days, and there was a student protest going on. You know, they had all the schools boarded up and all the colleges boarded up because of some pension change that they were mad about. Where we were staying was in an apartment that was actually behind the police barricade because it was near a college. And we had to go past the riot police and show, like, here's our passport, here's our key to the apartment, we're not students, in order to get to where we were staying. And there was a couple of times I just wanted to go out and people watch. Now, I looked at the time a lot like some of these students. I had very long hair, had sort of mutton chops kind of going. And so the police, I would go down and I'd be smoking a cigarette, just sort of watching, but I'm behind the barricade, so the cops would always sort of give me a look. One of the guys actually wound up asking me for a smoke, so I gave it to him. And then a couple days later, I'm down there, and it's loud. They're banging drums. They're shouting. And it's tense. And another one of these riot cops sees me, comes up to me, and I couldn't hear him, but he says it in French. He's asking who I am and where I'm staying. But I couldn't hear him, so I just assumed he was asking me for a cigarette. So me, looking like one of these guys that they're about to put a baton to the back of the skull, I just was like, "Quoi? Cigarette?" Just offered him a cigarette, and he just laughed. He's like, "What?" And then said, "Oh, no, no, I'm staying here. Don't arrest me, please."
0: Yeah, no kidding.
2: But yeah, well, but it was the same
0: thing. 700 cops have been hurt.
2: Yeah.
0: Like some severely.
2: Oh, yeah. And it's gotten significantly worse over the last 20 years. But what happened there was a whole lot of people from the Middle East and North Africa sort of came up from under the protest that was going on and then hijacked it and used it for their own, you know, flipping cars over and setting them on fire and things like that.
0: Yeah. So you got some people that are just upset because of the mass immigration.
2: Yeah.
0: And then other people using the protest. And then it's absolute insanity going on there. So you got that out there, too. By the way, I saw a thing today, too, about American dining customs that baffle foreigners. Don't know if you did any of these things when you were in France, but we'll have to hit that later. And the five stories we're watching today coming right up.

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12: We're expecting another fairly dry day across the region with a mix of sun and clouds as we head into the afternoon hours. High temperatures today will be ranging mainly in the 60s across the region, with a stray 70 down the 35 corridor. There's a small chance for a stray shower across the Arrowhead or north of US 2, but rain chances are pretty low overall. Winds will be brisk out of the north and west. With NOAA News Now, I'm meteorologist Brendan Pham for 610 and FM 103.9 KDAL.
6: The Markley Van Camp and Robbins Show. 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
13: One, two, three, four, five.
14: Number five, the Associated Press had a bombshell. The U.S. stock market hit an all-time high as expectations rose for companies to keep making more money. I love that. Thanks.
15: Great going, Don.
14: Yeah, thanks for that. Thanks for that in-depth analysis. It's dazzling coverage, AP. Yeah. Number four, Gregory Smalls Jones was a convicted cocaine trafficker. His sentence was commuted by former President Joe Biden. He's now accused of returning to drug trafficking. He was caught with about $4.5 million worth of cocaine.
15: Wow.
14: Number three, New York Mayor Zoran Mamdani acknowledged the three-year anniversary of the October 7th terror attacks on Israel, but spent most of his statement mourning the Israeli government's devastating ongoing, quote, genocide in Gaza. Mm-hmm. Number two, Care 11, that's the NBC Minneapolis affiliate, ran a segment about recent Somali gang violence. The main worry in the piece is stereotyping. Gang violence is gang violence. We can drop the Somali part.
16: Well, not according to the locals that say it's different.
14: Right.
16: Because they're coming from two-parent households, and they got a bunch of money.
14: They got money, yeah, to fund their violence. And then number one, wouldn't want to stereotype here, but a Minnesota ISIS sympathizer arrested for plotting a mass casualty attack at the Mall of America. Sheikhdoon Abdullahi Mohammed.
16: No way.
14: Yeah, now facing federal charges for getting a firearm and ammo to commit a crime of terrorism. And those are the top five stories of the day. 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
16: I know some names are stereotypical. Mm-hmm. Can you repeat that name again?
14: That was Sheikhdoon Abdullahi. Wait, Abdullahi. Yes, there you go. Sheikhdoon Abdullahi Muhammad. Yes.
15: Oh, wasn't he the pitcher on your slow pitch team? What are you saying?
16: Not that I remember.
15: Okay.
16: Okay. I did see this. Scott, you're a collector.
15: I am.
16: Apparently so is Pee Wee Herman.
15: Or was.
16: He was, yes. More than 400 items from his private collection are up for auction.
15: Do I want to know what those are?
16: Stuff like Elvis lamps, novelty ashtrays, a massive collection of vintage toys, stuff like that. Some autographed items. Like other celebrities would autograph things to him. They had that. The online auction happening now at juliansauctions.com.
15: I bet there's some interesting stuff in there.
16: Well, that's where Rick Nielsen from Cheap Trick was selling a bunch of guitars, too.
14: Oh, yeah. Because his wife told him to, right? But that's what he
16: maybe,
14: said.
16: Maybe you want to start getting rid of some of this stuff.
15: I don't know anybody who collects ashtrays. That's an unusual one, Pee-wee.
16: I know people that collect matchbooks.
15: Yeah, me too. Thimbles.
16: Yeah. Did you ever collect the matchbooks?
15: No.
16: Like from different places?
15: No.
16: Okay. I haven't heard of thimbles.
15: My grandmother collected thimbles. Mm-hmm.
16: I won't say another word. I'm not going to disrespect Grandma.
15: You don't need to. It was a heck of a collection, though. See, you're never at a loss. See, when you're on vacation, you just had to find a thimble for Grandma to bring back.
16: Okay.
15: Yeah.
16: Is there someone paying top dollar for that stuff?
15: I don't know. She's gone. I don't know where all the thimbles went.
16: Okay.
15: Somebody hoarded the thimble. Somebody came in and took them.
14: Two things are happening to me right now. Is one, it's very funny because y'all have to share a mic right now.
16: Yes.
15: It is.
14: It's like you just keep looking at each other from like 6 inches away. And the other thing is, I picture you're mocking Michael Strahan as he's trying to talk about a collection of symbols.
15: Well, you know.
16: College faculty member arrested next.

0: 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I'm Chris Caraggio.
1: An 18-year-old Minnesota man is facing a federal charge after authorities say he wanted to carry out a mass casualty attack at the Mall of America. Federal prosecutors say Sheikh Dune Abdullahi Muhammad targeted the mall during the Hmong Arts Celebration to be held on October 24th because he expected a huge crowd. Court documents say Muhammad believed the mall was Jewish-owned and had previously expressed interest in joining al-Shabaab in Somalia. President Trump said Trump accounts are bigger than expected. Today at the Oval Office, he said the accounts are historic while celebrating the launch of automatic enrollment for the investment accounts. Newborns born between 2025 and 2028 will receive a $1,000 deposit into their account that will be made available to them once they turn 18. Tropical storm Isaias is getting closer to the Gulf Coast. It's currently about 450 miles southwest of the mouth of the Mississippi River. Forecasters expect it to strengthen into a hurricane by tomorrow. I'm Chris Caraggio, NBC News Radio.
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8: A better life with Dr. Sanjay Gupta.
9: As a physician who's worked directly with patients for more than three decades now, I realize that it can be really hard to follow medical instructions. New study out of Northwestern University found that nearly one in three middle-aged Americans struggle with everyday health tasks, like remembering what their doctor said or dosing their medications correctly. This is not about you being smart enough. It's that the instructions themselves can be confusing and inconsistent. So here's what helps. At the end of your next appointment or pharmacy pickup, when they ask if you have any questions, say yes, if you do. The researchers suggest a good one for both your doctors and your pharmacists is, what do I need to know about this medication? Do not be embarrassed to ask questions like this and any other questions, and then to write down the answers. It can make a huge difference. I'm Dr. Sanjay Gupta, helping you live a better life.
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13: This is Minnesota News Network. I'm John Anderson. According to the Minnesota Department of Commerce, investments in the state's electric grid are helping communities prepare for severe weather and future energy demands. Assistant Commissioner Lisa Polish says,
14: "The project and these investments show what is possible when federal, state, and local partners work together. We can improve reliability and also build resilience so our communities are better prepared for severe weather or other disruptions."
13: State leaders say similar projects across Minnesota can help communities withstand outages and support future economic growth. Calling all cyclists, the Minnesota Department of Transportation wants to hear from you. MnDOT recently opened a public comment period for its draft of a statewide Bicycle Plus system plan. MnDOT wants to hear suggestions on improving bikeways on trunk highways and routes that cross them, reinforcing its role in facilitating local and regional biking efforts, and responding to emerging trends with e-bikes and other types of bike transportation. This is MNN.
15: Sometimes, after service, it feels like every step we take sets us back.
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18: Teaching. Students.
19: Yes.
18: It's unhinged.
19: It is completely unhinged, yes.
18: And not just in colleges, all the way in high schools and middle schools. Mm-hmm. And that's what we were talking about earlier in the week. One thing the parents have learned over the last 10 years, you got to really be careful to know who is teaching your kids.
19: Yeah.
18: Because some of these people might be, well, they're kind of freaky on the weekend. No, these people are like activists all week long.
19: Yes.
18: And want to incorporate your kids. Why are you laughing?
20: No, I like the phrase freaky on the weekend. I like that.
18: Well, everybody knew teachers that were a little freaky on the weekend. Like whether wild partying or whatever it might be.
20: Yeah.
18: No, don't. You have someone in mind, don't you? You just don't want to say.
20: I kind of do, but I can't absolutely be sure, but I'm kind of sure.
18: What does that mean?
20: I mean, I'm pretty sure.
18: Her or him?
20: Her.
18: Okay. I mean, she partied a lot.
20: Yeah.
18: Okay. I guess we'll just leave it at that. Mm-hmm. Although everybody wants to know more, but I guess you can't say.
20: Well, remember how shocking it was to see one of your teachers out with, like, a beer or something?
18: Yeah.
20: It was like, oh, my God.
18: Yeah.
20: Like, they're normal people. They're human.
18: Well, now and you got kids seeing, oh, there's another teacher at the big rally.
20: Yeah.
18: The big anti-Jew rally.
19: Right. Or mocking the assassination of Charlie Kirk.
20: Yes.
18: Yes.
19: Huh. Okay.
20: Yeah, got the big Palestinian flag flying in the front yard of the house. Yeah.
18: Yeah, and you know, the whole thing, and we were talking about this earlier, with the coverage of October 7th. And there are a million different angles I'm sure you could think of from a news background, David, of how to cover this, how it's affected Americans, Jewish Americans.
19: Yeah.
18: A number of different things. Well, a lot of media, they downplayed it. And, Scott, you didn't even see anything from NBC in the first hour?
20: No.
18: Okay. And we were talking about ABC. They did the story on, of course, Cornell, Dolly's estate. There was France. There was Starbucks with too much sugar when they say it's no sugar. There was a pumpkin farm.
19: Well, you got to get the pumpkin farm coverage in there.
18: Of course. Oh, they were on the measles again? All this before October 7th. That didn't hit until the second hour.
21: Yeah, the news on measles is not good news. According to the CDC, the measles was eliminated in the United States in 2000.
18: RFK Jr.
19: Right.
18: So that just goes on and on. By the way, in the Cornell story, it's like there's got to be a fresh angle every day.
19: Oh, yeah.
18: And it seems like there's not a whole lot of new, but this part was new as they wrapped up that report today.
22: Months later, Jane Doe testified before a Cornell panel. According to a transcript of that testimony obtained by ABC News, Jane Doe was unequivocal. I was prostituted, and I was held up like bait for a gaggle of men. She said, I remember a dark room with shadows of men in and out constantly, and I remember feeling like there was a joke and I was not in on it. She ended her testimony with a plea to her school. Please make it safer for those I love and the community at large. Remove those boys from campus.
18: Well, it's really weird after the text messages that she sent to some of these guys.
19: Yeah.
18: Saying, I enjoyed my time with you and the other guy.
19: Yeah.
18: And then said nothing illegal happened.
19: Right. And then very, very excited to go to the Halloween party a couple weeks later.
18: Yes. Until she was disinvited.
19: Yeah.
18: And that's when she changed her story.
20: Yeah. I mean, that's really what this comes down to is, was it legal or not legal?
19: Right.
20: I mean, morality aside, I mean, morality is just awful.
18: Well, oh, yeah.
19: There was an angle that I thought was interesting is that in Cornell's own, like, health guidance that they give out to students or they make available to students.
20: Yeah.
19: They do actually talk about polyamory and group sex and how that can be a healthy way to express your feelings about other people.
18: And apparently that's what she was doing.
19: And
18: talked about it.
19: Which is, again, no, that don't come on. Why are universities promoting this stuff anyway?
18: Because it's all about finding yourself.
19: Right.
18: And you're the only one that can make yourself happy. It's about the choices you make. If someone's getting in the way of your happiness, you need to get rid of those people. Here was the end of the report.
0: Ultimately, Cornell decided to expel two students and suspend two others. This morning, Sally Yates, a former United States Attorney General in the Obama administration, is leading the review of how
1: yes!
0: Cornell handled Jane Doe's allegation.
2: Yeah, more steps to go here.
19: Wow.
2: Okay, Aaron, thanks very much.
18: Yes, more steps.
19: Boy, Sally Yates. Now, that's a name I have not thought about in quite some time. She was the lady that sent General Flynn up the river.
18: Yeah.
19: And Trump won.
18: Yes. I mean, I'm thinking, and how much is she getting paid for this?
19: Right.
18: I'm sure it's not cheap. Anyway, all right, it's that time. We do it a couple of times a day. Go around the table. It may not be the biggest story out there, but it caught your attention. You want to bring it in. David, what's your story here?
19: I mentioned this in passing, but I want to play it for you now. Western Lensman posted this report from CARE 11 in Minneapolis. You know, Somali gangs has been a big topic of conversation in the Twin Cities.
18: Yes.
19: Because of, well, shootouts, including shooting at a homecoming game.
18: Gangs are gangs, David. It doesn't have to be Somalis or blacks. It could be whites. It could be Mormons. It could be anybody. Well, why point it out?
19: Right, exactly. Well, that's what this story is all about. It's about, hey, we don't need to stereotype, okay?
23: So we have spent a lot of time lately talking about gun violence across the Twin Cities, and police are now saying the handful that have happened in the West Metro have some connections. I'm talking about the shooting on the basketball courts at Our Lady of Grace in Edina, and the shooting at the Eden Prairie football game, and a couple more shootings at Eden Prairie and Bloomington. Some of these, police say, are the work of gangs, and the members of those gangs, they say, are Somali American teens and young adults. But when some people just say Somali gangs, that leaves a mark on hundreds of thousands of Somali people who have nothing to do with gangs or these shootings. And we have to talk about that. So Heidi has been looking at where those lines are starting to get blurred and the issues it's causing.
24: Monday night, people packed Edina City Hall for a conversation on gun violence.
25: As a community, we don't condone violence. But every time we hear that Somali gangs are gangs. So please, let's not mention the Somali name every time something happens.
18: Well, then stop forming gangs and breaking the law.
19: Right. Well, it's also like trying to differentiate because that's what law enforcement is saying. Hey, this is a different thing because you've got kids who are from two-parent households who have access to money. And so it's a totally different issue that we need to tackle. I mean, are you telling me these are the same people who are like, white supremacy is the gravest threat to America?
18: Right.
19: Well, you say white supremacy, hmm?
18: There's a little including bit more, all white people.
19: A little bit more to this report.
25: Violence is not unique. And every day we don't hear the ethnicities of other communities.
26: Just being honest doesn't mean we're targeting or stereotyping a community, right? We need this to stop.
24: But that hasn't stopped some from stereotyping.
27: It's 2026. We should not be painting groups of people with the actions of some folk.
20: Got it.
19: Okay.
20: Okay.
19: I always like it when
20: they diversify. They also rip off the government.
19: Right. I really do. I like that whenever somebody is making some ridiculous statement, they say, it's 2026, okay? We don't need to be talking about this very 2026 issue.
20: Actually, we do, you see. And no, I know it's not every Somali and it's not every Muslim, but you can't let the Quran take over the United States. Look at Europe. Good luck with that, France. Put that genie back in the bottle.
19: Yeah.
20: But you can't say it. Why point it out? To make people aware of what's going on. I mean, if you're doing it from a news background, you're supposed to tell the whole story, aren't you?
19: Yeah.
20: That's part of the story.
19: Well, heck yeah, it is.
20: Because if you do just hear gang, you have a certain idea in mind. Mm-hmm. And it's like, man, it's too bad because these kids probably grew up with the local gangbanger being their hero, and that's where they took inspiration from, and then they got into the life, and you're just trying to kill that cycle. This is a different beast altogether.
19: Well, yeah. And then you have to ask the question, how are their parents getting the money that they apparently have?
20: Right.
19: Because, yes, Somali fraud is a real thing.
20: 100%. All right. Scotty, what's your story for what's your story?
1: My story is happy birthday to Fox News. They turned 30. Can you believe that? Seems like they've been around longer than that, but 30 years old. And they're celebrating, I guess, the entire month or the entire year. And Bret Baier was the first one to come on with a story on Fox News. I don't know if you knew that or not.
20: I did not know that.
1: He's been around a long time, old Bret Baier. So, yeah, he looks very young in the picture, doesn't he?
20: Yes, he does.
1: Yeah, very young-looking Bret Baier. But they said, you know, here's the deal. When they started this thing, was like there was a lot of stories that the major news networks just weren't going to cover, ever, because they were protecting people in politics. And most of those people were liberals or Democrats. We decided, hey, if we're going to get a foothold at all, let's be different. Let's tell these stories. And, of course, America responded, and they're still by far and away the number one news organization on the planet. So happy birthday, Fox.
20: Very good. For my story, it's overcoming adversity. Say a microphone gets blown up in the middle of a show.
19: Yeah, what are you going to do?
20: And it might force two guys, good friends for a long time.
19: Yeah, to get really close.
20: But,
19: yeah.
20: Yes.
19: you're standing shoulder to shoulder right now.
20: Yeah, that's it. Have you noticed, David, when I'm talking into the microphone, I'm trying to go at it at the side to share as much as possible. When Scott talks, he basically shoulders me out of the way. He does this.
19: It's a hip check, yeah.
1: Well, I usually work the mic straight on.
20: I know. That's why we said, you see, if you go at the side, it gets the same effect.
1: I understand that. But I certainly don't want this to be a permanent thing that I have to learn.
20: That's why you just take it over.
1: Jeez.
20: So if you want to go Robinson Van Camp here on, I'm good with that. I'm just saying that I don't mind sharing, but it's really tight.
1: Sharing is caring.
19: Uh-huh.
20: Got that right. Okay. What is the story about driving a couch down a busy road? We got Nimrods of the News in just a few at a news update next.

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8: Here's a Northland News Radio weather update. We're expecting another fairly dry day across the region with a mix of sun and clouds as we head into the afternoon hours. High temperatures today will be ranging mainly in the 60s across the region with a stray 70 down the 35 corridor. There's a small chance for a stray shower across the Arrowhead or north of US 2, but rain chances are pretty low overall. Winds will be brisk out of the north and west. With Northern News Now, I'm meteorologist Brendan Pham for 610 and FM 103.9 KDAL.

0: The Markley, Van Camp, and Robin Show. You know there's a lot changing in the financial system right now, and it's a good idea to get to know what's happening before it starts hitting your wallet. 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
0: Sounds kind of pushy to me.
2: Nah.
0: Don't wait. Don't.
2: Well, I don't want you to wait on
0: this.
2: Don't sleep on it.
0: David, news update.
1: News update. Well, you're currently operating in the best studio that Schlitz can buy. So
0: I say good.
1: Good.
0: Why would you want any hack can go into a great studio and do a show? Who can do a reputable, decent show in a studio like this? I need a broken guitar. Why get something all tuned up and nice?
1: Why bother with that? Anyway, that same guy, by the way, worked in that Russian lab where the plague escaped, apparently.
0: He did?
1: They're asking him. And he said, can't be fixed. Trump was asked about the plague, by the way, today in the Oval Office, and whether or not it's a bioweapon.
3: Is the plague in Russia a bioweapon?
4: Well, we don't think so. We're going to find out soon enough, but we don't think so. And if you listen to them, it's under control. But, you know, people have said that before about other things. So we hope it is very sophisticated, very smart, and they're saying it's very much under control.
3: We've heard this before, a couple years ago during your first term.
4: Well,
3: are you getting the same
4: many
3: vibe?
4: Many times before and many different things.
3: Are you getting the same vibe right now from Russia that you got from China at the start of COVID?
4: Well, China didn't say much, and Russia's not saying much either, but they do say they have it very much under control.
0: Yeah, we'll see.
2: What does that mean?
0: Yeah, we got to get the Nimrod. Here we go.
5: When the going gets tough.
6: Damn it, this is too hard.
5: The dumb get dumber.
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6: I love the poorly educated.
0: All right. Nimrods in the News. We go to Charlotte, North Carolina. Cops pulled over, a couch that was driving down the road.
2: Oh, God.
0: There were reports of that. It's actually two electric Lime scooters with a small couch straddling the scooters. The cops actually said that they appreciate the creativity, but ask yourself, should this be on the road with actual cars? Will the sheer shock of seeing this on the road cause other drivers to lose focus and drive unsafely?
2: Yeah.
0: So, yeah, they should have rethought that, and they got pulled over. They said no alcohol involved, amazingly. And that's Nimrod's in the News.
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7: Summer storms, wind, and hail. How is your roof held up? 90% of storm damage cannot be seen from the ground. With the recent high winds and last year's hailstorms, your roof may have been damaged. Fall is in the air, and there's still time to get your roof inspected before the snow flies. 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
13: NBC News Radio, I'm Chris Caraccio. Tropical storm Isaias is moving closer to the Gulf Coast. Forecasters expect it to strengthen into a hurricane by tomorrow and make landfall somewhere between New Orleans and Panama City. President Trump is heading to Texas with the midterms less than 30 days away. Republicans are seeing close poll numbers in a state they have long considered safely red. Trump is expected to appear with Republican Senate nominee Ken Paxton, among others. An 18-year-old Minnesota man is being charged for allegedly plotting to carry out a mass casualty attack at the Mall of America. U.S. Attorney Daniel Rosen says agents attempted to reach out to the teen's parents about their son, but those efforts were rebuffed.
14: If you hear from federal law enforcement that your son or daughter is being radicalized to the point where federal law enforcement wants to come and give you that warning, those are warnings that ought to be heeded.
13: Federal prosecutors say Shakhdun Abdullahi Muhammad also pledged his allegiance to ISIS. Court documents say he targeted the mall during the Hmong Art Celebration to be held on October 24th because he expected a large crowd. Muhammad also believed the mall was Jewish-owned and had previously expressed interest in joining al-Shabaab in Somalia. Authorities say he later posted a video pledging allegiance to ISIS. Investigators say he discussed a mass shooting with an FBI informant and referenced the 2016 Pulse nightclub attack in Florida. Muhammad was arrested yesterday after authorities say he left an undercover employee's vehicle with an AK-47-style rifle, four magazines, and about 200 rounds of ammunition during an arranged meeting. New York Governor Kathy Hochul is reflecting on the third anniversary today of the Hamas attack on Israel. She called it an unprovoked attack on innocent civilians and one of the most brutal in history.
15: There are a lot of New York families, like Omer Nutra's parents from Long Island, who are having their wounds reopened.
13: She said today's a day to remember the innocent lives stolen, stand with survivors and the families forever changed, and pray for lasting peace. Hochul directed flags at state buildings to be flown at half-staff today in honor of the victims. I'm Chris Caraccio, NBC News Radio.
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13: A new lawsuit is calling on the Trump administration to reveal its plans on deploying election monitors at polling places during the midterms. The NAACP filed a lawsuit on Friday claiming there's an urgent need for the administration to release information about its plan to put in 1,000 election monitors at the polls. October is Breast Cancer Awareness Month, and a health expert is weighing in on what to do to reduce risk of getting it. Professor Cheryl Thompson studies cancer risk at Penn State Cancer Institute and says knowing your family history is important.
18: If you have a strong family history or you're a close relative with breast cancer, you should consider possibly starting screening at an earlier age and or more frequently.
13: She says maintaining a healthy weight, limiting alcohol, and exercising regularly will also reduce the risk of getting breast cancer. About 1 in 8 women in America will be diagnosed with the disease in their lifetime. President Trump was in Maryland yesterday announcing an investment in a submarine facility in Baltimore. Mark Mayfield fills us in.
19: Trump highlighted the $3.7 billion investment from defense contractor Anduril in a Baltimore shipyard, manufacturing parts for Virginia-class submarines.
20: Today we're officially launching the construction of the largest new shipyard in the United States. This is since World War II. There's been nothing like what we're doing today.
19: The president says the project is part of his broader effort to rebuild the military and to create jobs. Trump is in the middle of a midterm election blitz and is tying the Baltimore event to his economic policies. Maryland Democratic Governor Wes Moore claims he was blocked from the event after working to close the submarine deal. The White House denies Moore's claim, saying he was invited and accused Moore of throwing a tantrum.
13: More than 55,000 runners are expected to hit the streets of Chicago for this year's marathon. That would make it the largest field in the race's 48-year history. Runners from around the world will take on the 26.2-mile course. The Bank of America Chicago Marathon is Sunday at Grant Park. I'm Chris Caraggio, NBC News Radio.
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5: This is the

0: Is it that easy to just fraud the federal government?
1: Well, for a little while, apparently.
0: Because this guy did it. David Rush, he's 49, Virginia. One count of wire fraud, pled guilty. Fraudulently obtained approximately $194 million while serving a senior executive-level federal position and holding a top-secret sensitive information security clearance.
1: Mm-hmm.
0: And this guy BS'd his way all the way through it.
1: Oh, yeah.
0: Created fictitious government authorities, including,
1: what?
0: Yes, including a fabricated special access program to disguise expenditures as classified government activities. I mean, the Somalis in Minnesota are going to look at this and go, man, that's pretty good.
2: That's right. What I should have told the IRS when they were coming after me.
1: Oh, this guy.
2: It's a government program I was funding.
1: This guy probably watched all the Somali fraud in Minnesota go down and go, man, I worked too hard at this.
0: No kidding.
1: I put in too much effort.
0: He directed approximately $145 million in wire transfers that he ultimately used to buy this real estate, including four homes in Florida. I mean, talking luxury homes.
2: Golly.
0: Watches. At least one car. He invented a government activity that supposedly required purchasing gold. So during a search of his residence, the FBI seized 298 gold bars.
1: Oh, the fun detail about the gold bars,
0: yeah,
1: is that the original count was 303, but in court this week, prosecutors said the correct number was 298 gold bars. So
0: who took five?
1: Right. It's like, well, 298, huh? Suddenly? Well, that's terrible, you know, that he had 293 gold.
0: Right.
2: Didn't a coworker ever go, how's he doing this with three houses in Florida? And all, what's going on here on his salary? I know what he makes. I make the same amount of money as he does. What's that?
0: He probably just said the relative, you know, passed and left me a pile of dough.
1: See, that's the thing, though. You can't show off the pilfered wealth like that.
2: Ever.
1: By the way, prosecutors say, actually, now we owe him two gold bars.
0: Not too much. I like this. Under the plea agreement, he agreed to forfeit the golden currency. Well, yeah! The fraudulently obtained properties, 30 watches, many of them Rolexes, and two BMWs, one of them valued at approximately 172 grand. Dude also admitted lying about his education and military background as he advanced through the federal government. He falsely claimed degrees from Clemson University, some other institute, neither of which he attended, and also misrepresented his military experience, claiming to have been a pilot. I thought the CIA would figure this out.
1: I know. Well, they did eventually, I guess.
0: Eventually. But what a heck of a ride a guy had for quite a while.
1: Yeah, him and those 50 gold bars.
2: They would have caught him earlier if he would have mistreated a dog or something. They'd have had him locked up.
0: Man, oh, man. Speaking of dudes that blow a lot of money, you see Terrell Owens is getting sued.
2: Really?
0: By the three friends of Nolan Wells. The black student that went missing.
1: Yeah.
0: Drowned. And then you had, you know, well, it was a media-coordinated event where they were trying to make it out to be these three white kids somehow schemed to kill their black friend.
1: Right.
0: With no evidence of it.
1: No evidence of that, and apparently in full view of a lot of kids who were on this island over the 4th of July weekend.
0: Yes.
1: It was the perfect crime until Ben Crump got a hold of it.
0: You know, and I'm looking at a picture of these guys that day. They've been buddies for a long time.
1: Mm-hmm.
0: But the lawsuit alleges that Terrell Owens defamed the three friends after posting on X, all caps, arrest them immediately. This post also linked to an Instagram video which theorized the three friends killed Wells and tampered with his phone. Post was made days after a Mississippi grand jury declined to recommend charges in Wells' death. And T.O.'s got like 1.2 million followers on X.
1: Mm-hmm.
0: And had pledged $25,000 to a reward fund for information leading to an arrest and conviction in Wells' death. So their lawyer said not only is he defaming them, he's basically saying to the mob, get your pitchforks, get your torches. And so it's on.
1: Well, it's putting a target on those guys' backs.
0: Yeah, and there was an interview with these three friends.

0: And it's talking about the threats that they've gotten. Mm-hmm.
1: Thousands. And not just me, but my stepmom's a chancery court judge, and she goes to her office every day, and there's voicemails, hundreds, thousands. Not just my stepmom, but my mom, my dad, my stepdad, my entire family. And, you know, like I said, it's okay to talk about me, but they've dragged my family into this. They've dragged my closest friends into this, and they've dragged amazing people all across the board into this that do not deserve this at all.
2: Wow. Jax, have you received threats?
3: Yes, ma'am. I received plenty of death threats, like bomb threats in the mail. Like you said, every day we're getting death threats.
2: Morgan?
4: Same thing.
2: All three
3: threats, death threats.
0: This is terrible, man.
5: It is. And I think about, you know, with these guys, what they've been accused of in public and what a lot of media, if they're not outright accusing them, have heavily suggested that they murdered this guy. It's already a tragedy that this young man lost his life. And for those guys, too, because they've lost
0: a friend.
5: Yeah, they lost their friend in a tragedy. And now, on top of all of that, it's got to be hard to not have some resentment towards the dead friend, as sick as that may sound. But it's sort of like, something happened, and now all of a sudden we're getting a target on our backs for this. I can't imagine what's going on in those guys' minds.
0: It'd be really tough, man. I'm thinking, okay, a couple of buddies of mine from high school that we all played baseball together. And if that would have happened to one of them, I can't imagine having ill will toward them because you were getting blamed for something.
5: Yeah.
0: You'd be more ticked off at the people doing it.
5: Yeah.
0: And I think it's good that they're suing somebody like T.O.
5: Absolutely.
0: Anybody that's gone after him like that.
6: How about Ben Crump?
0: Well, and wasn't there a threat with Sonny Hostin on that too?
5: Yeah, they're going to be pursuing a lawsuit. I think they sent her a notice that, hey, by the way, don't delete any communications, that kind of stuff.
0: Okay. Other news out there. I didn't even realize this happened. I happen to see this story at Daily Wire. David, you're a hockey fan. Mm-hmm. Were you familiar with this Hot for Hockey campaign going into the NHL season?
5: No.
0: Okay, you know this show that was on. It was about the two hockey players that were gay for one another?
5: Yeah, the gay hockey players story.
0: Yes.
5: Yeah.
0: And apparently that brought in some female viewers to the NHL.
5: What?
0: Which is a head scratcher.
5: Okay. You know they don't make out on the ice, right?
0: Well, yes, I think you would know that. But the NHL's chief marketing officer had said the popularity of hockey romance is not only this country, but North America at large. Even parts of Europe, it's unmistakable.
5: Well, I understand Canada and Europe. I mean, that's like where gayness was born.
0: Well, I think it's this confused sort of campaign they were doing called Hot for Hockey. It was on Spotify, and it was like they had all these different episodes. And it was sort of like these women that find these guys attractive, like maybe they have a shot with them.
5: Huh.
0: Here, I'll give you an example of one of the ads that they were running.
7: Chasing Connor, featuring Connor McDavid. It was supposed to be a one-night thing, but when Connor McDavid comes to town, things have a way of moving quickly. He's fast, he's electric, and just when you think you've got him, he's already gone. Tune in to the NHL all season long for more hockey love.
0: The NHL signed off on this.
5: What?
0: Yeah.
5: In the name of...
0: Yeah, they were trying...
6: Is that a real player they were talking about?
0: Oh, yeah, he's one player of the best in the world.
6: I don't know anything about hockey, okay.
0: But they said this whole Hot for Hockey campaign had its roots in the wild success of the TV show Heated Rivalry and Off Campus.
6: But those were gay guys.
0: Yes.
6: These are not.
0: But they're like, well, they're going to have these episodes, too, for the hetero chicks that find these guys attractive.
5: That's doing, like, just romance novels.
6: Oh, God.
0: Exactly.
5: With hockey guys.
0: And because of the backlash, they've already pulled the entire thing.
5: Yeah, that's for the best.
6: Got it bad. I'm hot for hockey.
0: Oh, boy.
5: Oh, my gosh. What?
0: You know, in this piece I'm reading, it's like, well, it is insulting to the players. It's also insulting to their wives and girlfriends.
8: I was just going
0: to
8: say that.
0: Yeah. And the women that actually enjoy the sport.
5: Right.
0: It's like, what are you doing? Who is this for?
5: It's somebody trying to pay off their student loan debt from Vanderbilt or something. You know, 20-something-year-old.
6: Marketing for Nike, they went there.
0: I know. It's like these people, these entities that hire these people out of college into the marketing department, here's an idea.
8: Right.
0: You need to be cutting edge.
8: Oh, boy.
0: It's like, that is one of the dumbest things I've ever heard.
5: Yeah, the person who came up with the phrase, no bad ideas, even is like, okay, that was a bad idea.
6: And then he dropped his gloves.
0: Oh, yeah.
9: Every night she asks me about Augie.
0: Oh, God.
8: That's our buddy.
0: There we go, from Buffalo. Yeah. Oh, no.
8: It's our man.
0: That's not part of this.
5: Okay. That guy's now weeping because his wife is hot for hockey.
0: No kidding.
5: He's fantasizing about Connor McDavid.
9: In Buffalo.
0: What's his Filipowski? That's his name.
5: Nick Filipowski, yeah.
0: Yeah, that if you don't know that reference, that was the sportscaster that was leaving one TV news network there. Was it to take another job, or he couldn't come to a contract agreement?
5: Right, and so
0: he was broke down in his farewell sportscast.
5: He'd been reading the sports scores for a couple of years, and it meant a lot to him.
0: Yes.
9: And I chased my dream, and I ended up here.
0: Right.
8: Chased his dream.
0: Yes.
9: If I cry, it's because I inherited that from my mom.
0: And they tried to scrub this from the internet, right?
5: They did, yeah.
0: I don't know how we found it, but we have it forever now.
5: Well, it didn't work because it's up there. It's still up there.
0: Okay.
5: You can still find it. One of the videos that is still up there of this said, Van Camp brought me here.
0: Oh, that's great. Well, he had some great advice, right?
9: If you have a dream, go chase it.
0: Right.
9: Nobody's going to believe in your dream like you believe in it, but it doesn't mean it's not worth pursuing.
0: That's right. Even if it's hot for hockey.
5: Dude, it's one of those things, again, if he had an illustrious career in the market, had been there for 40 years, and he was retiring, then it's like, okay, to put up with it, but he was there for like 2 years.
0: But that meant that much to him. The city, the sport,
9: hockey.
0: Exactly. Yes. All right. The five stories we're watching today, much more straight ahead.

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12: I'm meteorologist Hunter McCullough with Northern News Now. A couple stray scattered rain showers still possible throughout the afternoon and early evening, mainly in the air ahead of Minnesota, the rest of us staying dry. We're going to be seeing partly cloudy to mostly clear skies into the overnight hours. Into our Thursday, partly to mostly cloudy skies. High temperatures getting back into those 50s and 60s. A bit breezy at times as well. With Northern News Now, I'm Hunter McCullough for 610 FM 103.9 KDAL.

0: The Markley, Van Camp, and Robbins Show. Jamie Markley, David Van Camp, Scott Robbins, and now, the five stories we're watching today.
1: Number five, per NBC, this will be shocking news to you. An Army study found that those shot gloves that were purchased by ICE, you know what they do?
0: What?
1: It's an Army study. They cause pain, compliance, and fear.
0: Good.
1: The shock gloves, yeah. I think that's why ICE bought them.
0: And NBC is saying this is a bad thing.
1: Apparently so. Number four, New York Mayor Zoran Mamdani acknowledged the three-year anniversary of the October 7th terror attacks on Israel, but spent most of his post today mourning the Israeli government's devastating ongoing, quote, genocide in Gaza.
0: Genocide is the biggest lie going right now.
1: It really is. Right there up with Trump wants to nuke L.A.
0: Yes.
1: At least that one you can kind of have some fun with. Sure. Number three, a Minnesota ISIS sympathizer has been arrested for plotting a mass casualty attack at the Mall of America. Sheikhdoun Abdullahi Mohammed is now facing federal charges for, well, receiving a firearm and ammo to commit terrorism.
0: What's that first name again? I'd never heard it before.
1: Sheikhdoun.
0: Sheikhdoun.
1: Yes.
0: Okay.
2: And the last name is what again? Make sure I spell it right on the jersey I'm ordering.
1: Abdullahi Mohammed.
2: Okay. Thank you.
1: Sheikhdoun sounds like, I don't know, like an obscure Dire Straits song, doesn't it? I don't know.
0: Man, I'm not putting Dire Straits with that one.
2: Sheikhdoun?
1: Yeah.
0: Sheikhdoun.
2: Like a Frank Zappa album.
0: More like The Clash, sounds
1: the
0: like.
1: Clash. Rock the Sheikhdoun.
2: I don't like it.
1: Number two, the World Health Organization says they do not have access or the full picture of the plague situation in Russia. Here we freaking go again. And then number one, a gold statue of President Donald Trump fully naked can now be seen in the European Parliament building in Strasbourg, France. The sculpture is a satirical outcry against Trump and the U.S. assault on the green transition, according to the sculptor. Wow. Got him. Yeah, totally got him.
2: I got a few couple of other things you had to be worrying about.
1: Yeah. That's about as useful as a certain radio manager who outsourced building Jamie and Scott's studio to a firm in Mogadishu. Missed it. They're sharing a microphone today because nothing but the best for our boys.
0: Never felt more like Tyler and Perry from Aerosmith on that mic.
2: Yeah. The only thing is they didn't have to share it the whole show.
0: That is true.
2: Yeah.
1: It's true.
0: Only for the chorus.
2: That's it.
1: Don't suffer in silence. There we go. Those are the top five stories that we're watching today. Scott?
2: Oh, I got my thing here, don't I? Is this it? Okay. I didn't know where it was. Thank you. I didn't see it. 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
0: Okay. God, I'm trying.
2: I'm really trying.
1: Can I just tell you something also? Because it's been well documented, some technical stuff, and we try to have fun with it.
0: Sure.
1: My last day working in that building was, 7 years ago?
0: Yeah.
1: A little more than 7 years ago.
0: I have it on video.
1: My last day, I'm walking out of the studio, and no joke, a ceiling tile falls down and the door breaks.
0: The door breaking was an all-timer.
1: That was on my way out. The door broke in my hand. Broadcasting from the bottom of a well.
0: All right, we got to get to the news update and the Scott Robbins trifecta. Fun.
2: No, boy.

0: 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I'm Chris Caraccio.
1: Tropical storm Isaias is moving closer to the Gulf Coast and gaining strength. It's currently about 520 miles southwest of the mouth of the Mississippi River. Forecasters expect the storm to strengthen into a hurricane by tomorrow, possibly packing winds of over 100 miles per hour. Current projections show Hurricane Isaias making landfall somewhere between New Orleans and Panama City. President Trump is heading to Texas again today, with the midterms now less than 30 days away. This marks his third visit to the Lone Star State in less than a month to stump for GOP candidates. Republicans are seeing close poll numbers in a state they have long considered safely red. Trump is expected to appear with Republican Senate nominee Ken Paxton and other GOP hopefuls in San Antonio. A judge has ruled in favor of Krista Pike's attorneys and ordered evidence from her botched execution last week in Tennessee to be preserved. In a hearing today, the judge ordered the state to not discard any evidence.
0: I'm Chris Caraccio, NBC News Radio.
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8: 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You're right. It used to, but not anymore. 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

0: The Markley Van Camp and Robbins Show. Jamie Markley, David Van Camp, Scott Robbins. Got the Robbins Trifecta coming up in just a few. News update, David Van Camp.
1: Well, President Trump asked about the some of the new revelations about how far Jack Smith and the Biden Justice Department was going to surveil him, his son Barron, his wife Melania, also looking into his now chief of staff, Susie Wiles. And President Trump was saying, hey, you know, I could have done bad things to Biden and Obama, you know.
2: So that's as far as he got. With that being said, I could have done very bad things to Hillary Clinton. I could have done very, very bad things to Joe Biden. I could have done very bad things to Barack Hussein Obama. I thought it was inappropriate to do so because you have to treat the office of the presidency with respect. Then I found out that they impeached me twice. And I certainly, even to this moment, I can do whatever I want if I want. They've done some very bad things.
1: I just think you should just do it.
0: Yeah. If his point is, listen, all you people say abusing power and doing all this, I could have.
1: Yeah.
0: That's never going to get covered.
1: No.
0: Might as well bring the truth out.
1: Yeah. Totally agree with that, yeah. Well, I've also got, you know, we haven't heard from James Tallarico, the Democrat running for U.S. Senate out of Texas.
0: Yeah.
1: We haven't heard from him in a while. They said he had the flu, but it's been like 11 days, 12 days, something like that.
0: Okay.
1: But, you know, there's always some sort of audio coming out about crazy things that he said. And I just want you fellas to try to dissect what he's talking about with education and whiteness.
0: Okay.
3: I think we have to understand, especially for the white educators that are on this call, that these violent hierarchies, these systems, white supremacy, heteropatriarchy, economic exploitation, those things have colonized our own minds.
0: Okay. So I don't know if he grew up with this nonsense from parents or he learned it at university, but he still hasn't had a real dose of the real world and he's still living in that bubble.
1: Oh, completely. Yeah.
4: I hate being told I have to think about something. All the time. You got to think about here. We need to think about. No, we don't.
0: Okay, I won't tell you that, Scott. I'm just going to tell you need to do the work.
4: That makes me nuts too. Those are my triggers right there.
1: I think when somebody says I don't get triggered by somebody saying, "Hey, you got to think about this." As long as what follows it actually
4: but it's always this
1: is
4: insane
1: a valid thing to is actually a valid right. thing to ponder. Yeah. But violent hierarchies, systems, white supremacy, heteropatriarchy, economic exploitation have colonized our own minds.
0: And then I would say, explain Haiti.
1: Yeah, right.
4: Colonized our own minds.
0: Like, what exactly are you talking about? Are you saying that what we hold, what, everyone around the world hostage because we're white? The hell are you talking about?
1: I think that we're holding students of color hostage because of
0: how?
1: Heteropatriarchy and other violent hierarchies.
4: Heteropatriarchy?
1: Yes.
0: Honestly, think of this for a second. Think about black students in the inner city. Pick one. You want to go to Chicago?
1: Fine. Sure.
0: Memphis? Wherever. Doesn't matter. Okay. A conservative person, white, that voted for Trump three times, okay? The kind of person that the left would automatically say, racist, part of the patriarchy, white supremacy. The average person that we would know that fits that description, what do they want for these kids in the inner city?
1: A chance.
0: Yes, a fighting chance. And someone at school that cares enough to show them discipline so that they can learn and break the cycle that they're in.
1: Yeah.
0: Now, if you want to say, well, the cycle they're in is exactly where they want to be because it's glorious and great, well, then we just see the world differently, have different values. But by all appearances, black people also want those same things for those kids.
1: Yeah.
0: They say they do, But yet, what systems do they put in place for these kids? The same ones that fail cycle after cycle after cycle.
1: Well, dude, earlier in the show, we had the audio of that six-year-old kid in Virginia who stole his mom's gun and shot his teacher.
0: Yeah.
1: And the body cam footage, this was like 3 years ago, but the body cam footage has finally been unsealed by the court. And this kid is six. He's six. And he's talking like a dude who just served, you know, 5 years in prison for armed robbery. He's dropping the N-word. He's calling cops the B-word. He's called one of them a whore, I think, which was kind of weird.
0: It was insane.
1: I'm like, why does that kid even have that vocabulary?
0: Well,
1: because my kids are right around that same age, and one, they would never, ever, ever speak to any adult like that, much less a police officer. And it's like, are you telling me that this is because of the, like, guys like James Tallarico think that kid talks like a 19-year-old hood rat? That somehow because of violent hierarchies and not crappy parenting?
0: Right. No, that's Whitey's fault. Or maybe Biden was right after all.
5: We bring social workers into homes of parents to help them deal with how to raise their children. It's not that they don't want to help. They don't know quite what to do.
0: Now, unfortunately, in this case,
5: make sure you have the record player on at night. The phone. Make sure the kids hear words.
0: That kid heard a lot of words from a lot of rap songs, and that's why he talks like that. Yeah. No, it's all ridiculous,
1: and
0: man.
1: It is so sad because it's like you look at this, you know, six-year-old kid with his life ahead of him, and he has been completely screwed over by adults in his life.
0: Right. But again, that's that whole leftist, wokest way of thinking that Tallarico is talking about. Because some of us have actually given to organizations that want to come alongside kids so when they get out of school in the inner city, that there's someone there to help them do homework, to maintain their grades, to do these types of things. What's Tallarico done that's made life better for these kids?
1: He was an educator. That's what they'll say.
4: I want to
0: and
4: stop.
0: What educating right. What in a terrible school?
4: Yeah,
0: it's like, what have you actually done that's worked? Have you ever tried anything like Mississippi?
1: Mm-hmm.
0: They haven't.
1: No,
4: well, I want to.
0: And
4: form
0: it's so frustrating.
4: Form a charity, the Markley Van Camp and Robbins Record Players Across America campaign. I'm just here to help.
0: Unfortunately, my turntable doesn't work.
4: Darn it!
0: I know. It sucks. It. Are you ready for your big three?
4: Let's go.
0: Here we go.
6: Are you ready?
7: One, two, welcome at you all.
6: It's the three most important news stories of the day.
8: I hit the trifecta.
6: Well, at least according to Scott Robbins. It's the trifecta on the Markley Van Camp and Robbins Show.
0: Every day about this time, Scott Robbins' top three stories, helped by his hero.
9: I'm Casey Kasem.
4: Hey, Casey. Want to share a mic with us?
9: No way.
4: Get all three of us on here. It'd be fun, huh?
9: Nope.
1: He doesn't work in those conditions.
4: Yeah, three.
1: He won't.
4: In his contract. He won't.
1: Well, I mean, he expects a certain amount of professionalism, and unfortunately, the people that put y'all's studio together don't have that high bar of professionalism.
4: Yeah, should have brought him in earlier.
1: Yeah.
4: Darn it.
1: They are sharing a microphone today, if you missed it. Yeah, because...
9: Yes. Three.
1: Yep. Mm-hmm. All right, I'll leave it at that. Well, because everybody's been discombobulated, I missed what your number three is.
4: I guess I can start with that one. It doesn't really matter. This is a judge in Oregon, by the way, yesterday that rejected a lawsuit against the state of Oregon that sought to ban male circumcision, stating that the court cannot recognize an abstract injury. So I guess it goes forward, right? The lawsuit filed in 2025, by the way, argued that circumcision robs infant boys of bodily autonomy, provides no medical benefits, and represents an unequal treatment, seeing as Oregon laws ban female genital circumcision.
1: Well, that's apples.
4: That is a weird precedent, but yes.
1: Yeah.
4: That's not going to go any further than that, as far as I know anyway.
0: No, it's three guys to get together and say, hey, we were all circumcised. We had no choice in this matter.
4: Right.
0: No, or you need to outlaw it.
1: Yeah.
4: Well, plus the fact it's the whole when you are, there's always, listen, can I even say this? I don't even know if I want to say it now.
0: Oh, you got it now. Here we go.
4: But there was always one guy in the school that wasn't.
0: Here we go.
4: And it was like, whoa, that's different. And, you know, I mean,
0: where were you looking?
4: I think if you come into the shower, you just expect to see the sameness.
9: And they were nervous.
4: You shouldn't have been nervous. But anyway, I mean, it was a sign of the times, too, right? I mean, there was a lot of, you know, but we called him Hillbilly Rick.
8: Now, on with the countdown.
4: For no good reason.
0: Oh, my gosh.
1: Golly, man. I think we need to get a local news station on this so that we can get some tips.
4: Which side are they on?
8: Now, on with the countdown.
0: Scott Robbins trifecta up to number
8: 2.
1: No. Hillbilly Rick, man. What? Okay. Well, a Georgia widow threw her own funeral.
4: Yes, a Georgia widow who refuses, she said, to miss anything, held her own funeral. Did it over the weekend. Shelby Neal came up with the idea after her husband had died. She said, you know, I'd love to be in my own funeral. She said she talked to her daughter about it. Her daughter was like, well, then why not you just do it? So she did. So she got a cardboard cutout of herself laying in the casket. Over 100 people showed up, and they shared fond memories of her. They played some of her favorite music, and all in all, it was a celebration. She said, not many people get to do this. I got to do it.
0: Okay.
4: How do you feel about that?
1: Didn't they do that in the Tuesdays with Maury?
4: You know, I read the book a long time ago.
0: I did, too. I don't remember that part.
1: He wanted to see what people would say about him after he died or something? I don't know.
0: It would be interesting, but are you actually going to do it?
1: I don't know.
0: I don't know, dude.
4: Yeah, I'm not sure about that one.
1: What I did hear about that was in the venue of this funeral, you know what happened?
0: Well, here we go.
4: Here we go.
1: The microphone actually worked.
0: Well, that's good.
4: Yeah. Inside the casket.
9: Yes. And the countdown continues.
0: I saw an old Seinfeld bit about a casket last night. Why the pillow?
4: Yeah.
0: Which is actually pretty funny.
4: It is, yeah.
0: The Scott Roberts trifecta, top 3 of the day.
9: And finally, one.
1: A bipolar woman poses as a substitute teacher.
4: This is wild, man. A bipolar woman in Wisconsin managed to impersonate a substitute teacher. Then called white students MFers while asking girls if they wanted to see strippers or hookers and will they become strippers or hookers. Well, Amy Jones, 23, conned her way in to the Rufus King High School in Milwaukee. Getting lucky because substitutes apparently were working to cover absent teachers, she managed to go 3 periods, throwing outrageous abuse at the kids before she was eventually reported. She said she just wanted to be around kids, that's all. During the class,
0: playing rap music?
4: Yes. She separated the students by race and gender in the class.
1: Well, how is that materially different than a lot of public school educators? In Milwaukee, they're about to offer her a full-time job.
4: Use profane language, racial slurs, calling white kids MFers. Prosecutors said all this was in court documents. She called one student a big fat boy. Hey, fat boy!
0: I think I actually have a clip from the local news coverage of this.
4: Oh, wow.
10: Students
4: really?
10: Also say Jones started playing rap music very loud and dissed kids for their weight, race, looks, and money. Even asking if any students had a vape or marijuana because, quote, the class was so lame and annoying.
9: And there you have it.
4: What's the process? What's the screening process? What? Seriously? You got a heartbeat? Got a car? Man. Okay.
0: And that was my Nimrod in the news. However, I have another.
4: That's good.
0: This guy, it has to do with a helicopter and his manhood, and we'll get to that next.

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12: 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I'm meteorologist Hunter McCullough with Northern News Now. A couple stray scattered rain showers still possible throughout the afternoon and early evening, mainly in the arrowhead of Minnesota, the rest of us staying dry. We're going to be seeing partly cloudy to mostly clear skies into the overnight hours. Into our Thursday, partly to mostly cloudy skies. High temperatures getting back into those 50s and 60s. A bit breezy at times as well. With Northern News Now, I'm Hunter McCullough for 610 FM 103.9 KDAL.

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2: Fact Post, which I think was Kamala Harris's attempt at some sort of counter-programming to Trump, had a video of Pete Hegseth running with troops in San Diego, and it says, Pete Hegseth trails behind the crowd. Lloyd Austin disappeared for weeks and nobody noticed.
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3: It's embarrassing. All right, we got to get the Nimrods. 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
7: I love the poorly educated.
0: All right. Nimrods in the News. We go to Clewiston, Florida. That's where a police report details a complaint that city commissioner candidate Derek Scott Hughes showed graphic nude pictures of himself to some people at this June community event, including images. I'm just reading from the story. There's kids in the car warning here. Him doing a helicopter with his penis. There's 30 people there. He showed it to several, and he's in, that's Nimrod's in the news.
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15: Tropical storm Isaias is moving closer to the Gulf Coast and gaining strength.
6: It's currently about 520 miles southwest of the mouth of the Mississippi River. Forecasters expect the storm to strengthen into a hurricane by tomorrow, possibly packing winds of over 100 miles per hour. Current projections show Hurricane Isaias making landfall somewhere between New Orleans and Panama City. President Trump is heading to Texas again today, with the midterms now less than 30 days away. This marks his third visit to the Lone Star State in less than a month to stump for GOP candidates. Republicans are seeing close poll numbers in a state they have long considered safely red. Trump is expected to appear with Republican Senate nominee Ken Paxton and other GOP hopefuls in San Antonio. The Department of Justice has charged an 18-year-old Minnesota man for allegedly planning to attack the Mall of America. Prosecutors say Shakhdun Abdullahi Muhammad wanted to target the mall during an event on October 24th. FBI special agent in charge, Christopher Dotson.
15: 100% committed. Those are the words Muhammad allegedly uttered when he described his planned jihad journey. Yesterday, Muhammad met with someone he believed to be a loyal member of ISIS to attempt to purchase an AK-47 rifle, knowing it would be used in a felony or federal crime of terrorism.
6: The DOJ says Muhammad has been under investigation for nearly 2 years, trading messages with a confidential informant. A study is highlighting the safest place in America to call home, Monica Nelson reports.
16: This study says if safety is your priority, you may want to head north. A new Wallet Hub study names Vermont America's safest state, followed by Massachusetts and New Hampshire, Maine, and Utah. The bottom of the list is occupied by Louisiana, Mississippi, Texas, Florida, and Arkansas. Researchers compared all 50 states on everything from crime and traffic safety to financial security and disaster preparedness.
6: I'm Chris Caraggio, NBC News Radio.
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6: A new bill would stop the Navy from stripping the name of a black World War II hero from an aircraft carrier and renaming it for President Trump, Rory O'Neill reports.
19: Still under construction, the aircraft carrier Doris Miller is named for a hero of a Pearl Harbor battleship, a meal worker who pulled wounded sailors to safety and manned an anti-aircraft gun to bring down a Japanese fighter plane in 1941. Recently, Navy leaders have been considering renaming that vessel for President Trump. Senator Cory Booker recently introduced bills that would block the name change and place guidelines on how the military names its warships.
6: Nolan Wells' family is calling on the federal government to investigate his death off Mississippi's Horn Island. Civil rights attorney Ben Crump and Wells' parents held a news conference on Monday, saying they still have unanswered questions after a Jackson County grand jury declined to bring criminal charges. Wells' body was found in the water on July 6th, and both state and independent autopsies listed his cause and manner of death as undetermined. New data is shedding light on what might be America's favorite convenience store. Tammy Trujillo reports.
20: The latest numbers from the American Customer Satisfaction Index shows that it's the Midwest-based brand Meijer. It overtook last year's winner, Quick Trip. The more than 24 brands considered were ranked based on scores on store hours and locations, food quality, store layout and cleanliness, variety of merchandise, and quality and freshness of coffee. Quick Trip did stay on the list of top stores along with Sheetz, Wawa, Murphy USA, Bucky's, Racetrack, and Shell.
6: In the MLB playoffs, the Dodgers took a 2-1 lead in their divisional series last night after beating the Braves in Atlanta 3-1. Game 4 is today in the other NLDS. The Padres stayed alive last evening, beating the Brewers 4-3 in Game 3. Game 4 will play out tonight again in San Diego. Over in the American League, the White Sox hope to sweep out the Guardians today when they host Game 3 in Chicago, and the Yankees will be looking to stave off elimination when they host the Rays for Game 3 tonight in New York. I'm Chris Caraggio, NBC News Radio.
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22: 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I'm Bob Sansevier, coming to you from the Bradshaw and Bryant and Smart Start MN Studios. Let's get right to it. We are joined by Brian Miller. He's so much more than a comic, but you can find him at BrianMillerComedy.com, at RealBrianMiller on Twitter /X, and FunnyBrianMiller on Instagram. Now, Brian, if we were to put a title or a headline on this, it would be On the Road with Brian Miller. You are currently heading to, you're in Minnesota yet, stuck in traffic in Lakeville, which is always a fun thing. Is there road construction there?
26: Road construction always. I mean, it is Minnesota, and it's not January.

0: It was very funny. I met him afterwards, so it was pretty cool.
1: And yeah, see, I really like Jerry Lewis. I liked that Martin and Lewis, they never should have separated. But I mean, yeah, as a kid, I really liked him, and I used to like his, you know, the telethon. There were a couple of years when I was really young, myself and neighborhood kids would try to raise money because we wanted to hear our name mentioned. Never got it. And there was one girl in the neighborhood who went off on her own and kept the money.
0: Oh, wow.
1: Yeah. She was only like 10 or 11. So a little devious.
0: A little bit.
1: Yeah. So that was not the best thing. Now, the reason I had asked about road construction, my wife and I went to Wisconsin, Burnhamwood, Wisconsin, where her nephew had passed away. So we went to a celebration of life. The road construction on that, is it 29? Whatever the road is that takes you from 94 to Burnhamwood, which is near Wausau.
0: Yep.
1: It's beyond one lane because they have you on one lane, but it's just 12 miles of those large orange and white cones. Not even cones, barrels.
0: Yeah.
1: And they don't put it in the center line. They put it like 2 feet in the line. So the whole way, unless you straddle, which I did eventually, the shoulder, you get the little ripple things on the side. You know what I mean? To let you know that you're going off the road if you're sleepy. It's brutal. And it was three different times we hit that.
0: Why do they do that? Why do they always put the barrels kind of in the lane? That's ridiculous.
1: It makes no sense. And also, again, it was a weekend, but for 12 miles, I saw no indication of road construction. None.
0: Oh, yeah. It's just the barrels. It's like, well, the barrels are here. We can't move those.
1: We bought them. We might as well use them, even though there's no good reason for using them. So now, is this just a quick visit to the family? Now, hopefully nothing bad, or it's good stuff.
0: No. I'm doing a little work down there and go visit the family. And then on the way back, I'm going to Madison, Wisconsin. On Sunday night, I'm going to see a band from New Orleans called Quintron and Miss Pussycat.
1: How do you ever hear of a band called Quintron and Miss Pussycat? Is it well known, or are you just...
0: In New Orleans. Yeah, you know, I'm a big New Orleans guy.
1: Oh, yeah, so you saw it there.
0: Yeah, and so I've never seen him before. I actually went to look him up because I wanted to see if I could catch him in New Orleans. And then they happened to be in Madison this Sunday. And so I thought, well, I got to take a trip down here. So I'll kind of loop it all around.
1: So you're...
0: So Quintron is a guy. He plays the keyboards, and then he does like looping and, you know, like with a DJ kind of thing.
1: Yeah.
0: Kind of mixes it all around. And but he has his whole rig built into the fender of like a 67 Chevy or 57 Chevy. With a light, with working headlights and a license plate on the front of it that says Quintron.
1: Oh, that's neat. And how many is it just him or there's others in the group?
0: It's just him and his wife, Miss Pussycat. They're both kind of New Orleans weirdos, and they each had a bar, and then they got married, and then they merged their bar into this place called the Spellcaster Lounge, which is mostly where they play. But they are coming to Wisconsin to do a dirty puppet show, I think in maybe Wausau or Eau Claire.
1: So wait a minute. Are they bringing this car with them, or that's not something that gets transported?
0: I assume Quintron will be playing his rig, probably, because they're doing their whole puppet show in another spot. And sometimes they use puppets in their music show too. We'll find out if we're doing the puppets on Sunday night.
1: Well, you should
0: be weird.
1: That is it is. It does sound very weird. And they better have roadies to move that thing in, because that's not going to be light. It's not something you say, honey, pick up the other end.
0: No, I'm actually curious to see how the whole thing shapes out. If you want to check them out, I would listen to the song Waterfalls by Quintron and Miss Pussycat. It's very catchy.
1: How's Quintron spelled? Quintron?
0: Yep, exactly like it sounds, yeah.
1: Ooh, pretty good. And then Miss Pussycat, well, everyone knows how to spell Pussycat.
0: That's easy to spell, yeah.
1: I would hope. All right, now I got to ask, so you're going down to Missouri, actually not to just visit family, but you have comedy you're doing there?
0: No, I'm doing some research for a project. I have to go... I'm looking up some newspaper stuff, and the only available copies of this newspaper are on microfiche in this old library. So I got to go look up some microfiche.
1: Real? You're driving down there just for that?
0: Well, partly, yeah. And then, my best friend just had a new baby. And
1: But
0: I'll see the new baby. I'll hang out with my friend. I'll go see my mom and my stepdad.
1: Clearly, you don't have any research assistants you could send.
0: Clearly, if I did, I would. I don't even 100% know what I'm looking for, but I got about 50 years of a weekly newspaper to go through. So
1: so you're going to be in there for days, potentially.
0: Maybe a couple of days. Yeah, we'll see. I'm not sure how complete their archive is. I haven't used microfiche since I was in high school, maybe. So that'll take a minute to relearn.
1: Brian, I don't think I've looked at it since I was in college. I'm surprised Microfiche even exists. They wouldn't have put it online.

0: Well, that's actually kind of what's handy is that I know no one else is doing this research unless they go to the library, because none of this is available online. So hopefully it'll add a little pizzazz to the project.
1: All right, now what are the chances you show up and someone says, "Well, you're fifth in line because for the microfiche." Although, how many microfiche machines can there be?
0: I don't, you know, because of that, I have incommunicado with a librarian, and she knows when I'm coming, so I kind of got my spot in line
1: Oh, all
0: reserved.
1: right. So you're good to go. All right, that's
0: But I
1: good to
0: might
1: hear.
0: be the first person to look these things up and like.
1: You'll have to dust the cobwebs off the fiche, the
0: I think it's
1: microfiche.
0: very probable. I bet a lot of people don't even know what microfiche is.
1: Well, I mean, it's basically you're putting it into a. Let me see if I can explain it. You put like a. It's almost like film, right? That you
0: Yeah,
1: put into
0: very
1: a.
0: much like a little canister, yeah.
1: Yeah, but you put it in like a, I guess a spot, and it's a huge screen, and you're looking at like it's almost looks like you're looking at X-rays.
0: Yeah, that's a great description. Like a, not a photo negative, but yeah, like an X-ray of a newspaper.
1: And that's that would I'll tell you what, if you're doing days of that, you may go blind.
0: Well, I mean, I have some, I don't have to look at every paper for 50 years. And luckily it's a weekly paper, so that
1: Oh, all
0: helps.
1: right, yeah, you'll skip right through there.
0: And it's a short paper, so I have a few targeted dates I'm looking up. So,
1: All right. Do you want to talk about what it is, or you don't want to, you better not though, because somebody else may jump on it.
0: keep it under my
1: I
0: hat
1: keep
0: for
1: it under
0: now.
1: wraps. All right. Now this you don't have to keep under wraps. I watched the first 15 minutes or so of Digger, and I found myself clicking away on my phone. I could not get into it, and I just stopped. Now you went longer than I did. You didn't see the whole thing though, right?
0: I didn't finish it. So did you, were you in the theater or
1: No, I watched it at home.
0: it's already online?
1: There are places you can find it.
0: There are. Well, okay. Let me ask you this. Did you make it to the twist?
1: No, I'm sure I didn't. If I did, I wasn't
0: There.
1: paying attention. I mean, I made it
0: So.
1: with the meeting with the cabinet, I made it through that.
0: Oh, so if you would have made it about 5 minutes farther, you would have actually found out what the movie's about.
1: Oh, well.
0: The movie's not, I will say this to its credit. It takes a huge twist about 20 minutes in, and you realize it's not exactly the movie you thought it was.
1: But you did not stay to see the rest. And this is Tom Cruise's movie, directed by a guy. What has he won his Oscars for? He's won two Oscars, right?
0: Yeah, I'm not a big fan of that guy, Alejandro Iñárritu. I believe he won for The Revenant, which I liked okay.
1: Yeah, I never got into that. I watched part of it, and it's just I don't like his pacing.
0: I don't either. I don't like his movies at all. In fact, I wasn't going to go see the movie because I don't like Alexander. I love Cruise, but I don't like Iñárritu. But all these people kept saying, "You won't believe it. You got to see it." So I went, and then I see what they meant. I do see what they meant. The problem is the movie seems like it's going to be one thing, and then it goes, "Oh, well, it's a different thing." And I go, "Okay, it's different," but it keeps going back to the thing that it was at the beginning that I didn't like.
1: And that is definitely a problem. Now, this is not the first time, because Tom Cruise, if you didn't know it was him, he'd be unrecognizable.
0: He's very good. I mean, it's not a Tom Cruise problem. It's an Iñárritu problem.
1: Yeah, no, I get that completely. So
0: But I did not make it to the end. But I woke up, I dozed off, and then I woke up and I said, eh, I'm going home.
1: How
0: And I
1: often have
0: came
1: you
0: home.
1: left a movie? That's not like you.
0: Well, I never used to, because when I reviewed, I would never review a movie if I was gonna, I didn't see the whole thing. So for 20 years, I couldn't walk out of a movie. So
1: Yeah,
0: as
1: good
0: soon as I
1: point.
0: stopped reviewing them, I walk out of a movie, I'd say 3, 4 times a year.
1: Oh, you do? Okay. Well,
0: Partly because I've got that AMC Stubs loyal subscription, whatever. So I don't really pay per movie. I just pay a flat fee per month.
1: Okay.
0: So because of that, I will try out movies that I think I might not like. And sometimes I'm really pleasantly surprised.
1: Yeah. And
0: But if I'm not, I'll just go home.
1: now the other he was Tom Cruise was in Tropic Thunder and
0: Yeah.
1: played a guy named Les Grossman. Doesn't look anything like him. He's bald and he's got the goatee and no glasses, not him. So he likes doing these things, and I think he's a little too desperate for the Oscar. That could be part of it. All right, Brian.
0: I respect his swing, though. I respect him trying
1: Yeah,
0: something.
1: he gives it a go. Brian, I'm going to let you get back to the road. Brian Miller, thank you. Have a great trip. Hope you find something on the microfiche. We're going to take a quick break. The BS show will be right back with radio legend Mike Gelfand.
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7: I'm meteorologist Hunter McCullough with Northern News Now. A couple stray scattered rain showers still possible throughout the afternoon and early evening, mainly in the area ahead of Minnesota, the rest of us staying dry. We're going to be seeing partly cloudy to mostly clear skies into the overnight hours. Into our Thursday, partly to mostly cloudy skies. High temperatures getting back into those 50s and 60s. A bit breezy at times as well. With Northern News Now, I'm Hunter McCullough for 610 FM 103.9 KDAL.
0: We are joined by radio legend Mike Gelfand. And Mike, President Trump, he's, every week he says something that has people up in arms about. And this one just was, it is a little bizarre. I'm going to just say, I'll give you the headline from MSN and you take it from there. California officials condemn Trump for saying Iran could take out Los Angeles or San Diego.
8: Mm-hmm.
0: So
8: yeah.
0: It's just why?
8: Yeah, well, you know, and of course people are debating what he meant by take out, for example. But and there, of course, the Republicans.
0: There's no debate.
8: Yeah, well, the Republican spokespeople, you know, they're saying, well, it's ridiculous to say that he meant that he wanted that to happen. But his MAGA people, they're not confused at all. They know what it meant. At least, you know, they feel they know they went, because they went crazy when he said that. going crazy in Grand Island, Nebraska is not exactly the same as going crazy, say, in Los Angeles. But
0: no.
8: But the people in Los Angeles and Grand Island had something in common. They both saw this as a threat.
0: Well, I mean, the quote was, and this drew, because he knows it's going to get cheers, talking about Iran, they can mm-hmm. take out a city. Let them take out Los Angeles. Let them take out San Diego. And that drew cheers from the crowd. He knew what it would get. Now, the White House, the communications director, Stephen Chung.
8: Isn't that choice?
0: Yeah. He said it's not rooted in reality and saying America is safer because of the president. Iran has no nuclear, no Navy, no Air Force, and no money. So it wouldn't happen.
8: And this, of course, is our friend Chang. You're familiar with Chang, right?
0: Give me the background because I don't know
8: is one of the spokespeople for Trump.
0: Yeah, he's his new communications director.
8: Yeah, so they take him out. They take him out of his office to say ridiculous things like when the situation's like this. So he said, he was clearly stating U.S. cities would have been threatened if a nuclear Iran hadn't been stopped. Well, of course, it's not clear at all. But anytime that anyone from the Trump administration says it's clear, it's pretty foggy. But this guy, I guess, gets paid normally, of course, Chang, you know, you've said you've read some of his comments in the past. And normally, you know, he would just be going, just lashing out, you know, and saying, you know, these morons, and all that. He'd go on like that. Even this time, he was almost sounding like he perhaps was pensive about it, which he never is. But the thing is, this is what happens. We are at this stage now. Where, especially with Trump, when Trump almost never says anything that's true, that opens up the door for speculation all the time. And we never can just say, well, that's what the guy said. You always have to make up something. And this was a classic example, I thought, that happened. And you don't agree with me, but.
0: Well, you don't know that.
8: Well, we talked about this once before, and that is so that when Elon Musk, the richest man in the universe, when Elon Musk just showing how much excitement there is in every dollar he has, when he's at a Trump rally and he starts out with a Heil Hitler sign, not one by the way, but two, and people are saying. A lot of people get excited, you know, and they thrust their arm out. It was the Heil Hitler, and he's the guy to do it because he loves Nazi stuff, you know. He's the guy who keeps telling people the far right people in Germany, you don't have to apologize for the Holocaust. Well, maybe they don't, but he's very concerned about them. You know, that doing that.
0: Well, okay. If he has said you don't have to apologize for the Holocaust, yeah, you do. So that one I disagree. The Heil Hitler thing, I remember maybe it's the one we talked about.
8: Yeah.
0: There are many instances of Democrats also raising their arm and not getting flack.
8: Well, maybe, but you got to figure out the context too. This guy's never been more excited in his life. He's thrilled, and not once but two times. He goes to the right. He goes to the left. He wants everyone to see him doing the Heil Hitler thing. And there's no possibility that it's anything else. And people are saying, you know, well, you know, he might have just got, you know, that was just a coincidence. Or maybe it's, you know, maybe it's some sort of a medical defect. You know, could be like, you know, TD. He might have TD. You know what that is.
0: Yeah, you know, the... Actually, I just typed
8: dyskinesia.
0: Yeah, yes. But I just typed in the Heil Hitler by politicians. And did you know just 2 days ago, the Samoa prime minister was accused of doing it, and he apologized to people for it.
8: Well, I don't think Elon Musk apologized, did he?
0: No, but I don't know. I doubt it.
8: No, of course he didn't. He said it was ridiculous that, you know, just because he perfected it to every little simple gesture that he made. Just because it looked like he'd just gone off the ketamine cliff doesn't mean that he was thinking about Heil Hitler. Well, I guess maybe he wasn't thinking about it. I agree with that. I think it just happened because he was so excited. You know, this is a guy. You know, he didn't mind he didn't mind, you know, what was happening in South Africa when black people were being crushed and killed by the whites. That's, of course, why Donald Trump desperately wants white people, and they have to be white, from South Africa to come to the U.S.
9: Well, I got to throw one more thing about the Samoan guy. This guy, he should apologize because he actually said Heil Hitler.
8: Well, that's a tough one.
9: The footage shows me using the words Heil Hitler and participating in a gesture associated with Nazi Germany in a private family gathering, not intended for the public.
8: Yeah, this
9: guy's unbelievable. This is in like a little stadium. It was for some Schmidt family reunion. Oh, that goes back to 2007 when he did something like that. Oh, my God.
8: And Musk would have told him, go ahead and do the Heil Hitler thing.
9: Go with it.
8: Just don't say it.
9: Saying it kind of takes away any argument you have. I didn't mean it to be the Heil Hitler.
8: No, not at all.
9: Yeah,
8: so,
9: but just,
8: you know,
9: said it.
8: But this is where we're at, where we have to interpret everything. And we can't just say this is what they said and leave it at that, because it's pretty obvious what they say. But no, it has to be you know, microscoped every time. But I'll tell you one thing: you and I don't think we have to. We don't need a microscope to see that the Vikings' offense is not in good shape.
9: Now that's a good transition.
8: Thank you.
9: No, you know what? And I still put this on KOC, because when you watch Kyler Murray, it's like there's an invisible barrier keeping him from running. That's part of his game. I think it's been pounded into him. Don't run. Find a receiver. And he did. He had six carries, but they didn't amount to much. This guy was a guy who'd pick up big chunks of yardage on the ground when he was in Arizona.
8: Sure, but he's also seen too many videos of Tug, the quarterback at Miami, who, you know, last year he was still with Miami and Tagliola, and he's a guy who would, you know, he would start to roll out. And if he saw a defender within 10 yards of him, he would just throw the ball into the ground. And it was kind of hard to play quarterback in the NFL that way. But the guy had like 15 concussions. So you couldn't blame him for that. But you could blame everybody for the fact that he was still playing in the NFL.
9: Yes, he should have retired, have been forced. I mean, he pretty much is retired now after the way he performed earlier in there. I mean, Atlanta with Michael Penix is so much better. That offense has got some juice to it.
8: But, I like watching him, because, you know, he took him a while to get there.
9: It's going to be interesting to see what this offense does in New Orleans, because they've got, obviously he's going to go to TJ Hawkinson. We know that. And it's unclear if Jefferson will be back, but he's got to get something going with the wide receivers. His running game, if it wasn't for Aaron Jones, this team would be offensively in horrible shape. And it's a good thing they have a good defense.
8: Well, there were several times when if you were watching the game, and I watched a little bit, but every time I saw it, it seemed like they'd show Addison totally alone in the end zone, but the ball wasn't going there.
9: No, because he was dumping off to Hawkinson, because that was an easy thing to do.
8: Because he trusted that, and of course Hawkinson was about 30 yards closer to him.
9: I don't think I've seen a stat, and I'm sure they've certainly happened, but I don't recall one where a receiver was thrown the ball 13 times and he caught all 13.
8: Yeah.
9: I mean, usually, 17 balls thrown his way and he caught 13. That's a good percentage. He was 13 for 13, targeted 13 times, caught 13.
8: Yeah, I guess, you know, why not just keep doing it, right?
9: Well, yeah, and also he got some yards after the catch. So, yeah, why not is right. Keep it going. Because that is what they had going for. And Mike, I'm gonna be much more aware of watching for the HH, and see what the Samoan guy does. But thank you, Mike. Mike Gelfand, thank you so much. We're gonna take a quick break, and the BS show will be right back. 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
11: Hurricane and storm surge watches have been issued as Tropical Storm Isaias is shifting closer towards the Gulf Coast. Forecasters expect it to strengthen into a hurricane by tomorrow. Landfall is currently expected sometime between late Friday and early Saturday, somewhere between New Orleans and Panama City. Authorities say an 18-year-old Minnesota man wanted to carry out a mass casualty attack at the Mall of America. Federal prosecutors say Shakhdun Abdullahi Muhammad targeted the mall during the Hmong Arts celebration set to take place on October 24th because he expected a large crowd. Court documents say Muhammad believed the mall was Jewish-owned and had previously expressed interest in joining Al-Shabaab in Somalia. Authorities say he posted a video pledging allegiance to ISIS. He was arrested yesterday after authorities say he left an undercover employee's vehicle with an AK-47-style rifle, four magazines, and about 200 rounds of ammunition.
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9: We are joined by Brian Nutter, the executive director at Wright Technical Center in Buffalo, Minnesota. And Brian, the reason I'm calling you, I go online a lot and I look around and I see a lot of these ads on like Facebook and other social media about small houses or tiny homes. Now, people are always looking for a good deal because homes get expensive. And I wanted to talk to you because Wright Tech, every year, basically, except for a few since the 1970s, Wright Tech and the students there have produced a home every year. They have built a home, and it's built to specs, and they've sold, and they've made good homes for people. I mean, some people have been in those homes for 50 years, or some families have, and you have another one that is it built, being built? What's the status? How far along is this year's home?
12: Yeah, good morning, and thank you for inviting me on. This year, we are building our next home, and it is currently at the floor system stage. So the floor system will probably be complete this Friday, and then we'll start wall framing next week. The goal each year is that from start to finish during the student school year, so roughly the beginning of September through the end of May, we will build a house from start to finish. And so to stay on track with that, we need to get going with our wall construction next week. That'll take us a week to 2 weeks to get all the walls framed, and then it's going to take us another week or so to get the roof framing done, and then we're going to move into finishing up the roofing before the snow flies, and hopefully we'll have a later winter and we'll be able to work outside longer.
9: It's always the hope, Brian.
12: Yeah, once we get that thing closed in, then we can do the work in the winter in the house, and we do temporarily heat it while students are working in it over the winter, so we are able to still keep things moving along on the project throughout the winter.
9: Now, for full disclosure, I'm on the Buffalo Hanover Montrose School Board, and I am the school board rep with Wright Tech, so I'm familiar with the the building of these homes, and I've seen them, and they do it. I mean, it's not like you're going to look at the house and it's like the Leaning Tower of Pisa. These are put together and they're perfect, because a lot of these kids that are building now are going to be building homes a year from now when they graduate. They will be working in the construction field and getting a great basis and background from it. And the benefit for people, I mean, if anyone, any listener out there is looking for a home, you don't have to live in that area, because it will get transported for you, and they'll bring it to whatever site you have. And that's one of the beauties of it. And do you have a rough idea? I mean, what, I know people bid, right? It's not like you put a price on it. There's a bidding. And over the last, say, decade or over the last few years since you've been involved, what has the price been for that these homes? And again, we're talking about a fully finished home. What have they been going for? What's the rough estimate of the cost?
12: Yeah, great question. So last year's house was purchased for $122,500. The purchase price each year is typically the minimum bid amount is set based on how much materials are going to cost us to build the house. The purchaser is essentially not being charged for any labor, which is where the real savings comes in versus, you know, hiring a contractor to build something on site. So it's roughly the cost of what the materials are going to cost us to build the house. And just for your listeners, the house that we're talking about is a ranch style, rambler style home with a 30 by 52 footprint. So we're talking just a little over 1,500 square feet. It's three bedrooms, three bathrooms. So one full, one three quarter, and one half bath. Just a fantastic house. And so picking this thing up and moving it is not like super simple. So the purchaser does have to hire their own house or building moving company. There are multiple in Minnesota that do that. And it was a fascinating process for me to watch last year in my first year as executive director from start to finish. And then just that culminating in the house being lifted up and driven away. Really cool process. And yeah, like you said, we've been able to make probably 50 homeowners happy over the last 50 some years with a Rytec built house.
9: Do you know how many of these homes have gone to, like, because it sounds like the size, if you, I mean, certainly you can raise a family in it, but also, I mean, you could put it on a lake if you have a lakefront, or if you bought the property and you want to do a tear down. I mean, you're not going to find a house for $122,000 or $120,000 to $130,000 that would be as complete as this is.
12: No, absolutely not. I mean, this is, like I said, you're getting a house that is essentially built with student labor. So you're saving all of the cost of labor that would go into building something. So if you built something comparable on your lot, it would cost you $120,000 plus just for the same materials that we're using.
9: Yep.
12: And then you'd have to pay for all of that hourly labor to actually build it and finish it.
9: Yeah, you're paying for the. So. That's the great thing about it. You're paying for the materials, not for the labor, which is, again,
12: right.
9: Huge, huge savings. And also, I mean, I don't. Do you have? You must have a list of companies or referrals where people can call. It's not like you're pushing one, but if I were to buy the house and say, well, I don't know who to call, I'm sure you could at least guide them in some direction, right?
12: Right. You know, yeah, so we do have on our school website, right on the main page of the website, there's a link for people that might be interested in learning more about the student-built home. There's a little icon mid-page with a house, and it says click here for more information about the student-built home. That'll open up a PDF document that will tell a little bit about the house. It'll walk people through the bid process. We're going to be accepting bids through the end of the first week in November. And then included in that packet, too, are some of the things that the future purchaser of this home will have to take into consideration, one of which is hiring a company to move. And we do have a list of about 8 companies that are in the Minnesota, central Minnesota area that do move houses. And again, that's up to the purchaser to reach out to those different companies, get bids, you know, for how much it's going to cost them to move it to their final site. And we don't push one over the other. We just provide a list of resources. And no, you wouldn't have to go with any of them if you chose somebody that maybe we didn't even know about.
9: Do you know of roughly what it costs to move the house? I mean,
12: yeah,
9: there's a range on this, I'm sure, the different pricing.
12: And it changes, you know, as time goes on, things seem to get more expensive. So the most recent house was moved for $18,000. But there's a lot that goes into how much it costs to move a house like this. And so it's things like
9: distance.
12: What's the route? What's the distance? Obviously, it's the company that's bidding it. Any special equipment, escorts, things like that, that the company might need in order for the house to move to its final location. So depending upon where it's going, there may be requirements for escorts by like the county sheriff or something sure. like that. And then of course those people have to be compensated as well. And that goes all into the bid for moving of the house.
9: So for people who already have the land, I mean, you're talking $140,000 and you have a house. And I mean, the window is about a month then in order to, if you wanted to put a bid in. And once, let's say someone, when you win the bid, what things can you do to the house that would be personalized? I mean, are there some things that you wait on finishing or doing until it's purchased?
12: Yes. So if we do get a bidder before, because we keep going with construction, whether we have an active bid or not, because we have to complete sure. the house by the end of the school year. So we'll make those design decisions if we don't have a bid that's accepted. However, if we accept a bid here at the after the first week of November, that home purchaser will be able to decide things like some of our finishes, so floor finishes, carpet, you know, LVP, wood, things like that. They'll also be able to decide things like their kitchen cabinets, what they want, their vanities, vanity tops, you know, things like that, countertops. Paint colors, you know, they can all of those kind of like design features, they can help decide those if they submit a bid
9: To me, if you're looking to, you know, if money is tight and you're looking for a smaller, you know, well, 1500 square feet is not huge, but it's big enough to raise a family. I mean, three bedrooms is pretty good, and to have the three bath too, it's not too
12: absolutely
9: bad. And if people wanted to look into it, please share not just the website address, but where to look on the website to find it, or is it very prominent? Because I haven't gone and looked yet.
12: Absolutely. So our website is wtc.k12.mn.us, and right about mid-page when you get to our website, there is a blue banner that says, click here for more information on our student-built home, and there is a little house icon right next to it, so you really can't miss it. And then you can click on that. Again, it'll open up a PDF with tons of information on how you can get a hold of us. You can send me an email. You can give us a call at our main number, which is 763-682-4112. And our administrative assistant will put you in touch with me, and I'd be happy to talk more with anyone who might be interested.
9: And that's, I mean, like I said, Brian Nutter's the person to ask for it, 763-682-4112. And by the way, just type in Wright Tech, and it's going to come up, Wright Technical Center. If you say, I didn't get that address, well, it's right there. It's very prominent. And actually, I opened it up on Google, and it's showing, you know, I don't know if it was this year's house, but it's probably a last year's house because it looks like it's got a roof starting to go on. But it shows the framing of the house and the house going up. So it's a great opportunity, Brian, to get a nice, inexpensive.
12: And I will say that the finished house that's pictured in the brochure is the house that was built last school year. So just to kind of give you an idea of, you know, what the house is going to look like on a finished site.
9: That's terrific. Brian, thank you so much. And hopefully you'll get a few bids out of this, because again, it's anywhere. I mean, you don't even have to live in Minnesota. I'm guessing you find somebody to transport it. They'll take it to Iowa, Wisconsin.
12: As long as there's a route that can make it there safely.
9: Yeah, I don't know if you want to buy it for overseas, because we have international listeners too. But for here in Minnesota and also the surrounding area, it could be done for a decent price. All right, Brian, thank you. Brian Nutter, greatly appreciated, Executive Director at Wright Technical Center. We're going to take a quick break, and the BS Show will be right back. Hey, this is Bob Sansevier, and I want to tell you about my go-to theater for movies on the big screen, St. Michael Cinema. Great seating, great popcorn, great food. By the way, real butter on that popcorn. Here to tell you more is Shelley Oslos, the manager at St. Michael Cinema.
13: Every auditorium does have at least a couple rows of recliners. 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
9: Yep, phenomenal.
13: Those also connect right up to the bar. 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On Wednesdays, we've got poker. In Auditorium 15, we've got live music. So we've got way more than movies. It's definitely the place to be. We've got something for everyone.
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18: 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We're back with more of the BS Show. And, you know, in the last segment, I mentioned that we have international listeners while talking with Brian Nutter, the executive director of Wright Technical Center. And I just wanted to share with people, I'm not just throwing that out there. We do have a number of international listeners. I haven't done this in years, but I did count it up once, and I had well over 100 countries where people were listening to the BS Show. And every week I get like a little bit of an update where the numbers are up. And of course, every year, every week, they're up in the United States. But I'm going to tell you the couple of the countries where the numbers are up this past week. Number two, after the U.S., the second country where the numbers are up, we're up 172 listeners in Singapore. Singapore, they're loving us in Singapore. Thank you to the Singapore listeners. We're up in Canada. We're up in Ethiopia. So thank you to our Canadian neighbors to the north and Ethiopians listening to the BS Show. Greatly appreciate it. Greatly appreciate all the listeners everywhere. And I have said, I also have listeners in South Korea. And I've said, when I get my first listener in North Korea, that's kind of like my, what is that thing, though? People, bucket list for people? It's my radio bucket list, because you listen to a podcast from the United States and North Korea, you're risking being put to death. So anyone who would do that tells me we've really hit it big if we get a listener in North Korea. And well, I appreciate people who are listening now, because I feel, because of you,
9: over the last, it's 11, more than 11 years now, we've hit it pretty darn big. We've done great, and I'm thankful to all the listeners and the radio stations that we partner with. So thank you. Thank you for that. All right, now we're going to give you, because I like sharing facts that I find, and one caught my eye because the first fact here involves my home state. I grew up in, actually, I've spent more time in Minnesota than I did in where I was born, which was New Jersey, Hackensack, New Jersey. You may remember a Billy Joel song about Hackensack and Heart Attack, Hack, Hack. Anyway, New Jersey. Did you know in New Jersey, it's the only U.S. state where you're not allowed to pump your own gas? When I moved to Minnesota, I pulled up and I'm sitting in my car waiting for somebody to come and pump my gas. And then someone said, you do it yourself. And that's what started me doing it. There was a place, though, I moved to Edina, and there was a place on France Avenue where they had someone who'd pump it for you. And now there's a place in Buffalo, the Senex, they got a guy who'll do it for you. But that is rare in Minnesota. Now, also, did you know that there's a town called Two-Egg in Florida? And no one knows exactly why it got that name, Two-Egg, Florida. All right, Alaska has a town. I'm going to spell it, U-T-Q-I-A-G-V-I-K, Uquitavik, where the sun doesn't rise for about 65 days in winter. You won't find me in Uquitavik, whatever the heck it is, anytime, because I got a feeling it's winter most of the year there. California has a place, well, we've all heard of Death Valley, where water can evaporate almost immediately in extreme heat. Texas has a city, El Paso, that sits right on the U.S.-Mexico border, sharing culture from both countries. The U.S. has over 1 million restaurants, one of the largest food industries in the world. And New York City has a train line, the A train, that runs one of the longest subway routes in the system. All right, and now this is that was one. This is a did you know. This is another did you know, which some of these, I'm going to give you a couple that are just absurd. One tree is older than America. Some trees in the U.S. are more than 4,000 years old, older than the country itself. The country itself is a little bit more than, what, 250 years old. So, yeah, I would expect to have trees more than 250 years old. And Alaska, remember we mentioned Uquitavik, whatever the heck it is? Alaska has more than 100,000 glaciers, and this is how this is written. That is more glaciers than almost anywhere else in the United States. Well, I would think so. I don't think we're going to find many glaciers in Florida. And even in Minnesota, where we get cold, I don't know that we had. No, there's not a single glacier here. Maybe the lakes once were glaciers, but not now. All right, anyway, that'll do it for now. We're going to take a quick break, and the BS Show will be right back. 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And now, Psychic Ruth Lorden.
19: Vikings fans, keep the faith. No more jinxing, talking, Just keep the faith and be open and positive. And you know, we have a saying, ladies first. Well, the Minnesota Vixens won their Super Bowl. They are the Minnesota female football team, the oldest female football team in the league. So, ladies went first. And just when you think about the Vikings, just keep faith and think ladies first. And then the door is still open for the Vikings to go in.
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7: I'm meteorologist Hunter McCullough with Northern News Now. A couple stray scattered rain showers still possible throughout the afternoon and early evening, mainly in the Arrowhead of Minnesota. The rest of us staying dry. We're going to be seeing partly cloudy to mostly clear skies into the overnight hours. Into our Thursday, partly to mostly cloudy skies.
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25: NBC News Radio, I'm Scott Carr. Hurricane and storm surge watches are issued as Tropical Storm Isaias moves closer to the Gulf Coast. Forecasters expect the storm to strengthen into a hurricane by tomorrow, possibly packing winds of over 100 miles an hour. Landfall is expected sometime between late Friday and early Saturday. Projections show Isaias making landfall somewhere between New Orleans and Panama City. Police in Minnesota say an 18-year-old who wanted to carry out a mass casualty attack at the Mall of America had targeted the mall during the Hmong Art Celebration October 24th because he expected a large crowd. Court documents show Sheikh Dun Abdullah Muhammad believed the mall was Jewish-owned and had previously expressed interest in joining Al-Shabaab in Somalia. He was arrested Tuesday. New polling shows most voters in America want more guardrails on artificial intelligence and feel the federal government is falling short on addressing the possible risks.
26: That's according to a new Reuters Ipsos poll, which found that 57% of respondents think the Trump administration isn't taking AI risks seriously enough. 54% also said the same of Congress. AI concerns extended across party lines, with 8 in 10 Democrats and over 6 in 10 Republicans supporting stricter government regulation of AI. I'm Chris Caraggio.
25: The playoffs in Major League Baseball roll on as the White Sox look to sweep the Cleveland Guardians in Game 3 of their series. In Atlanta, the Braves look to avoid elimination, playing the L.A. Dodgers for Game 4. The Yankees are playing the Tampa Bay Rays in the Bronx, and the San Diego Padres are looking to even up the series against the Brewers in Game 4 of their National League Division Series matchup. Stocks moved lower on Wall Street today as 10-year Treasury note yields reached their highest level since April of 2002. At the closing bell today, the Dow Jones had lost 341 points. Scott Carr, NBC News Radio.
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4: Police in the Bronx are identifying a suspect wanted in the death of a 23-year-old mother, whom police now believe was pushed from a 15th-floor balcony while holding her 5-month-old baby. Lizzie Radabali has the latest.
5: The NYPD says 31-year-old Angel Carrasco is the person of interest in the tragic death of 23-year-old Natalie Ramirez. She was holding her infant daughter when the two were thrown from the balcony 15 stories, according to investigators. Authorities warn that Carrasco should be considered armed and dangerous. In New York, I'm Lizzie Radabali.
4: A judge has ruled in favor of death row inmate Krista Pike's attorneys and ordered evidence from her botched execution last week in Tennessee to be preserved. Pike is awake and speaking after being critically injured and placed on a ventilator. She was set to be the first woman put to death in Tennessee in 200 years. A panel of federal judges in New York City are considering a lawsuit over Saudi Arabia's alleged role in the 9/11 attacks.
6: Victims' families want Saudi Arabia held accountable for 9/11 and first filed suit in 2004. A federal appeals panel heard oral arguments Wednesday morning by lawyers representing both sides. The suit notes that 15 of the 19 hijackers were from Saudi Arabia and that religious extremists linked to the government provided aid to the Al-Qaeda hijackers. Saudi Arabia denies it, but lost in a lower court to dismiss the suit. The appeals panel will rule at a later time on whether Saudi Arabia can be tried in a U.S. court for its alleged 9/11 role. I'm Sarah Lee Kessler.
4: Soccer star Lionel Messi says he has nothing left to do but thank the sky blue and white shirt, reflecting on two decades playing for Argentina. Messi officially ended his international career Tuesday night, scoring once and providing two assists in a 3-0 win over Benin in Buenos Aires, his 208th appearance for Argentina. Scott Carr, NBC News Radio.
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0: Welcome back to the Ramsey Show in the Fairwinds Credit Union Studio. I'm George Camel. 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Open phones at 888-825-5225. William is in St. Louis up next. What's going on, William?
1: Hey, guys. I'm very happy to be with you.
0: You as well.
1: I just have a quick question, and I'm kind of nervous. So I got laid off on Friday, and I would like to kind of go into business for myself, but that'll take time to build the income up if it builds at all. And I'm just wondering if I'm in a position to do that or if I should go look for a regular job.
0: Man, what happened with the job?
1: I just didn't bid enough work, and they laid off about 50 guys before me.
2: Wow.
1: And then then I got my call. So
0: what kind of work
1: now
0: is
1: I'm
0: this?
1: At home. I'm a welder.
0: Okay. What were you making?
1: So at that point I was making $36 an hour.
0: Nice. Okay. And what would the business be?
1: I like to do art. I like sculpting. The main business would be just regular welding and fabrication, but then also I would pursue the art on the side in a similar fashion to how I've been doing it for the past couple of years. But I'm just not sure, like, the money, you know.
0: So the business is welding. You do your own welding business, and as a hobby on the side that could make money one day, you would want to do sculpting.
1: Yes.
0: Okay.
1: Yeah, metal.

0: I don't know that you do just yet, but already you saying, hey, this is at least a year to year and a half build. In my mind, I would go, let me get another job right now, and then current job, just bringing in some money to make ends meet, right? Just continuing to feed my family. Hopefully I can get another welding job making what I was. But while I do that job, I'm going to start doing the legwork for putting this business together. I'm going to start figuring out what insurances I need. I'm going to start figuring out, all the kind of nuts and bolts, all the foundational things. And then I'm going to start building. I'm going to start taking, right? And building that up. And then when I can pull that boat close enough, George, I'm jumping right in
1: You're like stepping gently instead of just hoping you can make it without
0: it.
1: hitting the water. So that's the goal here. And in the meantime, you might just need another job to get by until you can sort of build up your book of business. And the sculpting will remain a hobby for now. Let's put that on the back burner unless you're like, oh, I've already sold multiple pieces for thousands of dollars.
0: What did you bring home every
2: I'll
0: month
2: follow
0: when you were welding?
2: up. Pre-tax or post-tax was 4 grand-ish.
0: Okay,
2: I did a
0: 4,000.
2: lot in my I put a lot in my 401k and stuff like that, so it was lower than it needed to be,
0: What was it?
2: but
0: What
2: it
0: was
2: was
0: it
2: for
0: just
2: the
0: after taxes? Not after investing, but what was it after taxes?
2: I don't have that number. Hold on.
0: I want that number because that's our goal. So whenever you're looking, it's that or higher, right? So as you're looking for jobs out there, because what you might find, and I don't know, you could speak to this, but you might find that if you get a job welding, they might say, well, you can't do a welding business on the side. That is, a conflict of interest. So you might have to pick something that's not welding that can make you four grand a month so that you can go ahead and build this welding business and start building up your client base without it being a conflict. But at least we know how much you need to earn, and that's kind of the goal.
2: Yeah, so pre-tax I was 1440, and then with deductions of 462.15, I was netting 977.85. And I'd have to go through and do the math to break down the deductions there,
1: Okay.
2: but
1: Do you have a specific skill in welding?
2: so I was a pipe welder, but I
1: Okay.
2: think I'm more I really just did that because it was lucrative and I could subsidize doing art with that. But I find myself fabricating more than anything.
1: So can you
2: I
1: find
2: also do.
1: some fabrication contractors and get some work in between?
2: Probably. I also my expected timeline is about a 3 month layoff. I don't think it's like I'm never going back. I think there's just
0: Oh. There's just
2: money
1: not
2: that's
1: enough
2: not
1: work right
2: dropping
1: now?
2: until January. Yeah, this is something I've been passionate about, and I'm nervous. Because I try to live in a very risk-averse manner. I'm nervous that I'm using the layoff as a catalyst for a poor decision when I'm not there financially to take that risk.
0: And that's fair. I think that
1: That's
0: your spidey
1: wise.
0: senses are exactly right because you're talking to two creatives here. We love art. We love the arts. Okay. So I love the idea that you have, and I love entrepreneurship. So there's two things that I love for you, I want for you, but I think your instincts are telling you a correct thing, which is there's a way to do this that's wise. And the way to do this that's wise is not just to jump in it with no net and with no plan and with no money. The way to do this is what we said. We're gonna do it right. If this is a 3 month layoff, you don't know that for certain. It doesn't sound like it sounds like you just think it is. I try to find that out for certain. Is this, how long is this
1: When
0: gonna
1: will the
0: last?
1: paychecks run dry?
0: And if they can't tell you, then that's your cue. I'm
2: Yeah.
0: gonna go out and get a job. Go out and get a job, and then once you land that job, now let's start working on the welding business. And again, to George's point, I do think you need to start business first because we know that that's going to bring in some income. And then once that's bringing down the 4,000 a month, now we can start trying to go into the art welding space. But you got to play this the right way. You can't just, that's like me just saying tomorrow, I am a professional vocalist.
1: I mean, you are very good.
0: Yeah, but I ain't got a
1: But you
0: job,
1: need money
0: George. I don't
1: coming
0: have any money. Exactly. So we got to do this the right way.
1: So, how much savings do you have right now to your name?
2: So cash savings, I have 20,000.
1: Nice. And
2: And
1: no debt?
2: then 0 debt.
1: Fantastic.
0: Good.
1: Well, you've set yourself up to be in a great spot.
2: I've heard the Ramsey jingle since I can remember. So,
1: Fantastic. I never heard it called a jingle. I like that.
0: No,
1: Dave's
0: it's
1: gonna really
0: good.
1: love that.

0: So the goal now is that's your emergency fund. Our goal is to not touch that thing if we don't have to. That's your break in case of true emergency. Hey, I'm up against a wall. The electricity is going to get shut off unless I dip into this emergency fund. Now, on the side, you can start creating a side pile that is sort of the business startup fund because you're going to need to buy some equipment, right? You're going to need to pay for some insurance.
1: Yeah, actually, insurance is the only thing I think I'd need.
0: No equipment needed?
1: Over the years, I've been cash flowing.
2: Perfect.
0: Good. You own it. It's not owned by the business.
1: I'm sole proprietor on LLC.
0: That's great news.
1: It's just pass through.
0: And the next thing is, can I actually get some clients? Am I good enough at the sales side? Because you might love welding, but man, you hate getting the jobs. And you might need to either offload that to someone who can get you the jobs and pay them, or you need to be working for someone else. Those are the two options.

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8: I'm meteorologist Hunter McCullough with Northern News Now. A couple stray scattered rain showers still possible throughout the afternoon and early evening, mainly in the Arrowhead of Minnesota. The rest of us staying dry. We're going to be seeing partly cloudy to mostly clear skies into the overnight hours. Into our Thursday, partly to mostly cloudy skies. High temperatures getting back into those 50s and 60s. A bit breezy at times as well. With Northern News Now, I'm Hunter McCullough for 610 FM 103.9 KDAL.

0: Tom is in Los Angeles up next. Tom, welcome to the show.
1: Hey, guys. How you doing?
0: Doing great.
1: My question is, I'm 24 years old, and I'm looking to buy my first ever nice car. I've never had a car with payments. I've been very diligent about saving and not wasting my money, and I just don't know if it's the right move. I've always heard cars are a depreciating asset, and I'm just kind of hesitant to make the move.
0: Well, I'm proud of you for never having a payment. Are you ready to waste some money on a depreciating asset? That's the question.
1: I think I am, but I'm not sure.
0: How much is the car?
1: The car varies from 18 to 23, 25 max.
0: Okay, what kind of car is it? What's the year, make, and model?
1: It's 2016 through 2019 RC350 F Sport Lexus.
2: Sounds nice. So
1: it looks nice.
2: I mean, you're not a debt guy, so if you didn't have car payments, I'm guessing you don't have any other debt laying around.
1: I have no debt.
2: Yeah. And I'm guessing that you've got 3 to 6 months of expenses on top of the money you need for the car.
1: So I've saved about $55,000 so far.
0: Wow.
1: I have $33,000 in mutual funds, four separate mutual funds, and I have about $22,000 in cash. And right now I'm waiting. I just listed my work van. I had gotten a van about 4 months ago that I was using for work, but it's a V8 and gas was very expensive. So I just listed it for sale yesterday. So.
2: And what's it worth?
1: Yeah, no, roughly about $10,000.
2: Okay, and the mutual funds, that's just in a brokerage account?
1: I have a financial advisor that helped me set that up, so I believe so, yeah.
0: But okay. It's non-retirement.
1: I don't have all the information.
0: That's the key.
1: Non-retirement.
0: Okay.
1: Yes,
2: okay.
0: How much do you make?
1: It varies. I have a small business, and I work in the pool industry, so I work for a big company, and that brings me about $3,000 to $6,000 a month, and then I have my own business on the side that brings me another $2,000 to $5,000 a month. So in the summertime, I did about $10,000 a month. Right now we're slow season. I'm doing anywhere from $6,000 to $8,000.
0: Wow. So you're making anywhere from, can we call it like 75 to 120? What would be the range?
1: This year I think I'm going to make about $100,000. Last year I made about $80,000.
0: Fantastic.
2: So let's say 90. Let's call you 90.
0: And this would be your only vehicle.
1: Right now I have a 2002 Ford Ranger. It's an old pickup truck. And that's what I'm going to be using for work for now.
0: Great. I mean, it's green lights all around.
2: Because
0: our parameter is you pay cash, you buy used unless you're a net worth millionaire, and the total value of all the things with wheels and motors in your life adds up to no more than half your annual income. So you check all those boxes, right?
1: Yeah.
0: So can we go buy this waste of a depreciating asset and enjoy it?
1: We should, right?
0: Yeah.
1: It's not that bad of an idea. I don't think so.
0: I would,
2: man.
0: You
2: need to do it. I think you need to. I think you need to do
1: okay.
2: this.
0: You already have. Okay. Do you have one in mind? Like you know it's out there, or it sounds like you have a range that you're willing to sort of concede for, and now you know the prices.
1: I'm kind of waiting for the best deal. There's a 2018 for 18.7 right now, and I really like that one. But I have to wait until I sell my van because I have no space to store three vehicles.
2: Right, and you don't need three vehicles.
0: Okay.
1: Yeah,
0: but they'll be out there.
1: I'm kind of trapped waiting. So there was one other good deal that I missed out on. Just because I couldn't get it just yet, but yeah.
0: And you're ready to take on the insurance, the maintenance, all of that that comes along with a luxury vehicle?
1: That's the additional cost. You know, I'm young. I haven't had my license for that long, and my insurance is going to be probably about $300 a month on top of the whatever I buy for cash.
2: How old are you, Tom?
1: So I'm 24.
2: 24. How are you living? Do you rent? I'm guessing. I mean,
1: I
2: it says Los
1: room.
2: Angeles on my screen.
1: Yeah, I rent a room. It cost me about $1,250 a month.
2: What's your long-term plan for, you know, living in California, in Los Angeles area?
1: I'm not from the United States. I moved here about 6 years ago from Greece. So
2: okay.
1: Long-term, I'm planning on retiring there.
2: Okay, cool. All right, yeah.
0: Man, way to go. You've done really well, and I'm glad you're walking through this slowly and wisely. Instead of impulsively. You've thought about it a long time. You've worked to save up for it.
2: Yeah.
0: You might need to cash out some of the mutual funds, it sounds like, to make this happen, right?
1: I'd like to not mess with any of it. I don't want to touch it. That's why I'm trying to be at 20, 5 max, because I figure since I'm going to get the 10,000 from the van, I have another 22 in cash roughly.
2: Yeah, but I want you to have some liquid cash as your emergency fund. That's the only thing.
1: Okay.
0: So keep 3 to 6 months of expenses, and then anything beyond that becomes your car fund.
1: Okay.
0: Because the emergency is going to hit, the market's going to take a dip, and you're going to need to dip into those mutual funds at the worst time.
1: Okay.
0: So just kind of know, I don't know what you're earmarking those mutual funds for, but I like my investments to have a goal. So do you
1: have
0: a goal?
1: I don't have a goal. No.
2: Well, it sounds like it was the car.
1: I didn't want to waste it. I didn't. Well, the car, yes, but the main reason I put it there was I just didn't want to have immediate access to it. I didn't want to spend it on anything else, and I wanted to be out of sight, out of mind, live as if I don't have it.
2: So let's talk about that, because that's a part that this is a part of budgeting, and a lot of times people have margin. It's just like, let me throw this in the bank. But you do want to be intentional even with the margin. If you're in a good enough position that you can do your budget and look at that margin and say, okay, I got $3,000. What am I going to do with it? Well, I just throw it over there in the HYSA. It is a good discipline to sit down and go, what do I want to do with this money? If I'm going to throw it in a high yield, this is what it's for. If I'm going to throw it in a brokerage, I'm doing it because I'm saving for a down payment on a house. If I'm going to split it up, I know what the split up is. And when you do that, not only do you have a greater level of control of the money, but then when you reach over to spend it, you can do that with confidence because I've earmarked money. Yeah, specifically for that reason.
1: Well, ideally, I'd like to buy a home, you know, but just in California, it seems like it's an out-of-reach plan.
2: And that's why I asked you about that, because I could sense that there is some trepidation in your voice about doing this car, and I'm like, okay, this guy lives in Los Angeles. It would be tough for me if I know that I have home buying on the horizon. It would be hard for me to spend $25,000 on a car. So now it's a thing of priorities, and it's a thing of timeline of what's most important to you. That's why I asked about that. So if you say to me, hey, Jade, if I'm being honest, home buying is actually number one on my list, well, then we might need to talk. But if you do say, no, for this season, car's number one, home buying is like number three or four, then that means that we have more flexibility. So what would you say?
1: I'd like to be very cautious with where I spend my money. I don't want to waste it. That's why I've been so hesitant to do the car. And ideally, yes, a house would be number one priority.
2: Mm-hmm.
1: It just seems like it's impossible to do it out here. You know, I was thinking about buying a house out of the country, buying an apartment back where I'm from, and have my parents help me run it as an Airbnb. And that seems like a lot more doable, an apartment out there that could do quite well in the
2: well, if that's the case, Tom, then you need to start aligning that. Because if you sit here and say, hey, guys, my number one priority is to buy a house, then your goals have to align with that, which means, okay, if that's I'm going to start shifting everything towards that. And right now, that's not the case. We're talking about a car when we should be talking about, okay, what's it look like to get out of the Los Angeles area? What's it look like career-wise? What's it look like property-wise? And that's really the conversation. If I were you, I wouldn't buy this car until you start to align on what you want the next 2 years to look like in your own life and keep that home buying thing on the table. Obviously, you can't do it in Los Angeles in the next 2 years. But what does that look like for you? Because $25,000 is a lot of money if we're talking about buying a home.
1: Yeah. I don't know how much time I have. It's just, it was kind of a reactionary idea of keep saving. All I do is work. I'm working about 60 to 70 hours a week.
2: Mm-hmm.
1: I have 2 weeks off in the year. I'm 24, and I was like, why am I being so mature all the time?
2: You could go somewhere where your money is immature. Why couldn't you go somewhere where your money gets you a lot further? You say you're in the pool business. My guess is you could do that in a lot of different places around the country. Maybe South Florida. Tennessee has a lot of pools. I don't know.
0: Yeah.
2: Just saying.
0: Start dreaming, man. But you got a lot of time. It sounds like you are either in the moment or you are so far in the future. We can split the difference and enjoy life today while planning for what's ahead.

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3: NBC News Radio, I'm Scott Carr. Hurricane and storm surge watches are issued as Tropical Storm Isaias moves closer to the Gulf Coast. Forecasters expect the storm to strengthen into a hurricane by tomorrow, possibly packing winds of over 100 miles an hour. Landfall somewhere between New Orleans and Panama City is expected between late Friday and early Saturday. The Tennessee death row inmate Krista Pike, who survived two what should have been lethal injections last week, is awake and speaking after being put on a ventilator. Today, a judge sided with her attorneys, ruling that evidence from her botched execution last week in Tennessee should be preserved. Pike was said to be the first woman put to death in Tennessee in 200 years. The midterm elections are now less than a month away, and President Trump is campaigning again today in Texas, his third visit to the Lone Star State, and less than a month to stump for Republican candidates there. Scott Carr, NBC News Radio.
4: Minnesota News Network, I'm Tad Allen. An 18-year-old Twin Cities man has been charged with allegedly planning a terrorist attack at the Mall of America. Federal investigators say Sheikh Dune Abdullahi Mohammed expressed support for terrorist organizations and discussed carrying out an attack in an event this month at the mall. He was arrested Tuesday. A new study from North Star Policy Action shows driverless cars would leave roughly 12,000 rideshare drivers in Minnesota jobless. The analysis says if driverless cars replace the workers, much of the income earned by those displaced drivers could become revenue for out-of-state technology companies that own the vehicles. And during her annual State of the University address, University of Minnesota President Rebecca Cunningham announced the creation of a new program called the Workforce Development Accelerator.
5: It will give us the data to design the programs that support the future need of Minnesota employers.
4: This is MNN.
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15: We always love hearing from you guys, so if you would, leave us a comment on YouTube or Spotify on this episode. If it helped you, something stuck out, something was fascinating, crazy, share it with a friend as well. Hit that share button. That means the world. Thank you for doing that. Sean is in Atlanta, Georgia, up next. Sean, welcome to the show.
16: Hey, thank you for having me.
15: Absolutely. How can we help?
16: Hey, back around 2000, I'm going way back, I took out one of those dumb 125-second mortgages for about $25,000. And I paid on it for like 10 years. And when 2008 came, I lost my job and got another job, but I was having a hard time making that second mortgage payment. So I called them in 2010, said, hey, any way you guys can help me with this? And they said no. So basically, I haven't paid them since 2010.
17: Whoa.
15: Do you still have the house?
16: I still have my house.
17: Is there a lien against it? Like when you check the records?
16: I looked at court records. I don't see a lien. Every once in a while, it's been sold numerous times to other companies. And every once in a while, I will get a letter maybe once a year for like the privacy notice saying, hey, we might sell your information or something like that.
17: Okay.
16: But other than that, I am looking to pay my house off within the next 2 to 3 years. I only owe $68,000 on it. And I don't know what's going to come about when it comes time for this, because my wife keeps telling me after a certain amount of time, if they don't contact you and they don't try to get their money, then you might not owe that money. And I don't know. I tried calling a real estate attorney. He's like, just call a title company and just have them do a title search.
15: Yeah.
16: And just blew me off. And so I didn't know if that was really the right thing to do. So
17: yeah, because like, then you can see if there's anything against it or if it's totally clean, because you're probably right. They probably kept selling it lender after lender. You're not paying anything. They just charge it off, sell it to the next one, charge it off, sell it. And so you may be right. I mean, I checked the law in your area, but it could be too old to collect. But at the same time, it could come back as a zombie later. Like, hey, you owe this plus, plus, plus, plus.
16: Right. And that's kind of what I'm worried about is if I pay my house off, are they going to come after me at that point?
15: That's the part to find out. And I think right now we're sort of living with the boogeyman under the bed. Let's just put the flashlight under there and get the title search done. And you can check with your county, check the Register of Deeds records for the property.
16: Yeah.
15: Have you done that?
16: Yes.
15: Have you pulled your credit report? Does anything show up there?
16: No.
15: Okay.
16: It doesn't pull on my credit report, nothing like that. So I'm just like, I'm at a loss.
15: Does the company exist anymore?
16: According to, like, I've researched the one that owns it now, and they exist. So, some company that just likes to buy debt. And they still exist, and they send me a privacy notice every year or something.
17: I mean, it's possible that in all the hubbub of 2008 or 9 and after,
15: the chaos, it just got lost.
17: Maybe it did get lost or settled or forgiven, and you didn't know about it.
15: And there might be a statute of limitations. Mm-hmm. I would ask your real estate attorney about the laws in your state to see if they can even enforce it when you do sell.
16: Right. That's what I wonder about, the statute of limitations.
17: Yeah.
15: Worst case, I would just go, hey, when I sell it, I might owe something in a worst case scenario.
16: Right. Because I took out a $25,000 loan, and now, even after I paid 10 years, I still owe $25,100.
15: Because of that crazy interest.
16: Yes. Yeah. It was 125%.
15: And my guess is it's been so long, even if it does exist, they'd probably be willing to settle at this
17: mm-hmm.
15: point.
17: And I just, if with the interest being the way it was and what that would mean in today's money, if it were out there, I'm pretty sure someone would be trying to collect it. Do you know what I mean? That just feels, but yeah, if you do that professional title search and there's nothing there, I feel like that's about as clean as
15: I would do some more due diligence and then sleep easy knowing you did everything you could and get everything in writing so that they know and that you know.
17: Okay. And we know.
15: I would trust your real estate attorney over us on the air because they'll know your exact state laws and what to do about it. But I would definitely do that title search.
17: Listen, I'm rooting for you because that would be pretty sweet.
15: It's a big win. Chad is in Fayetteville, North Carolina, up next. Chad, welcome to the show.
18: Hey, how you doing?
15: We're doing great. What's going on
18: with
15: you?
18: I got a question. Kind of want some advice on something. So 2024, my wife and I was working for a company. And they were downsizing, so we decided to leave. So when I left, I drew out my 401k and paid my home off and whatever loose debt I had. I kind of want to know how to go forward with now kind of being more aggressive with my retirement going forward. I'm 48.
15: You guys have no debt?
18: Just a couple of vehicles. So two vehicles were $750 a month. One of them's like $10,000 left owing on it. The other one's like $12,000.
15: Okay. Do you have the cash to pay those off today?
18: We do. So here's what we got. So when I left the company, I drew out my 401k and paid off the house and all that. She had a previous property because we got married in 2021. She sold that property. Okay, so we got $40,000 out of that in equity. We put that in a short-term CD, and it's been there ever since. We both went back to working right after leaving the other company. I opened up 401k with this company and started it immediately. So I got like $16,000 in that 401 in that company that I'm working for now.
17: Uh-huh.
18: She rolled over her 401k from the previous company into an IRA, so she's like 137 now.
15: Oh, good. On top of your 16.
18: She's got a new 401k that matches like 3%, so she don't have a whole lot in this because it didn't start for her for a year for some reason.
15: Okay.
18: And then I've got a pension from my old employer that they're telling me will be like maxed out at $75,000 when I retire at 67.
17: Mm-hmm.
18: But it's showing an estimation of like 33 right now. So that's just sitting there.
17: What do you guys make every month or a year?
18: So right now, I was making a lot more with my previous job, but right now I work 3 days a week for a pretty big company in maintenance, and I'm making I bring home like $1,700 every 2 weeks.
17: And what's that a month?
18: And she, let's see, 17, that's 34 a month.
17: Bring okay.
15: Home and what is her gross income per year?
18: I can tell you bi-weekly, she brings home $600 a week after her 401k. So
15: per week.
18: Figured out that, yeah.
17: Okay.
15: So you both are probably making
18: right
15: like
18: now.
15: 40, 50 grand?
17: Mm-hmm.
18: Yeah, I'm probably making like 60, I think.
15: So you're making about 100 grand together.
18: Yeah, and before with the other job, I was making a little over 100.
15: Well, before was before.
18: A year
15: and now is now.
18: Yeah, let's focus
15: on what we have at hand. So you guys have $153,000 between the two of you in retirement. You're making $100,000. If you follow our plan, both those cars get knocked out. You have no consumer debt. You build up an emergency fund of 3 to 6 months of expenses. Then you invest 15% of your household income, which is $15,000 a year is what it amounts to. So you would be adding $1,250 a month across your retirement.
18: Like I was saying, we've got $40,000 in the bank in a short-term CD that we're just drawing in.
15: Good.
17: Yeah,
15: I would pay off the cars
18: really
15: today.
17: Pay off the cars today, to George's point. If you do that, and then you're going to have to go ahead and save up another 3 to 6 months of expenses. And if you do that, now we're free to start investing. If I were you, I may pause investing temporarily if you need to in order to get everything cleaned up and in order to get that 3 to 6 months saved. Then turn it back on, and when you do, you're going to put aside $1,250 a month that you're investing. And when I plug that in at your current age, age 48, let's say you retire at 67 with the $153 that's already there, I mean, gosh, that puts you at $1.8 million, which is pretty good. I think
15: plus
17: you can rest
15: pension,
17: easy.
15: Plus potential Social Security. So
17: yeah,
15: that's a pretty
17: right.
15: good life. But here's the thing. You have to keep investing 15% continuously and never stop. That's
17: never
15: the goal.
17: Pull it out.
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19: 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Well, it sounds like Grant Housechild is not getting my vote again.
20: That makes two of us.
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17: Okay, today's question comes from Kelly in Tennessee. She says, in my area, all the cars at very low prices have rebuilt titles, which means they can't be fully insured. My husband wants to purchase a car with a rebuilt title for him to drive, but I'm not sure it's a great idea. What is the Ramsey opinion on cars with rebuilt titles?
15: Woof.
17: So what, this car has been completely totaled out and they've done what they need to do to fix it.
15: They can legally give you a clear title for it.
17: Yeah.
15: It tells you some things have happened. There's been some trauma.
17: It's been busted is what we're talking about here.
15: Yeah, that could involve damage to the frame, suspension, airbags,
17: total
15: flood
17: loss.
15: Exposure. And so I don't think that's where I'm trying to save a buck.
17: Absolutely not.
15: If you have to get a rebuilt title, you can't afford that car.
17: Yeah, and it's not going to be a savings because there's going to be something that pops up wrong with this car. It's, I got to believe, over time.
15: Yeah, and insurance is like the number one factor here.
17: Yes.
15: So if you can't get that thing insured, the insurance company's not touching it, you shouldn't either. That's
17: no,
15: a lot of risk on you.
17: Yeah, it's a no for me, boss.
15: Yeah.
17: What about you?
15: I would never. Not in a million years.
17: Okay.
15: Sorry.
17: Then.
15: Unless you're like a mechanic who just like wants to fix it up and work on it for fun and you don't really care.
17: Even
15: but
17: still, that
15: just
17: still feels just
15: too
17: like,
15: much risk.
17: Yeah, it's a lot.
15: No, thank you. Get a discount elsewhere. Abby is in Baltimore, Maryland up next. Abby, welcome to the show.
3: Hi, how are you?
15: Good. How can we help?
3: So I guess I'm just kind of asking for a little bit of advice or what my husband and I should do next. So he has a lot of student loan debt. However, not all of it is in his name. Part of it is in his father's name, and part of it is in his mother's name. So with that being said, in total, it's probably about $170,000. And so we're paying the loans in his name, as well as those of his parents' name, and it's just it costs so much a month we cannot afford to live.
17: Uh-huh.
3: So I was just seeing maybe what your thoughts were on what we can do to pay it off quickly, but also to maybe make that payment a little smaller.
17: What was the plan, because you sound like Parent Plus loans, was the plan initially for him to pay back his parents, or did they say, hey, we'll take out these loans so you can go to school? Like, what was the plan?
3: So I think it was just to take them out so he could go to school. Honestly, I've asked and they've never really given me an answer. They have not only his, he has five other siblings that they have in their name, so
17: Whoa.
3: We can't consolidate.
17: Right.
15: So are his parents broke? Is there zero chance they're actually going to pay these loans?
3: So they would have to if we didn't pay. However, we feel guilty. Like, these are his loans. So we just don't know what to do. They're trying to refinance them in our name. However, we can't do that. His interest rates are so low. That would be ridiculous to do.
17: So there's a lot circulating here that needs clarity. The first thing is...
3: Okay.
17: And I listen, you're talking to someone who has been exactly where you're at. Exactly. And so the first thing is let's get clarity on the story.
3: Okay.
17: And for him, it's probably a little uncomfortable because he's sitting in the middle of the two systems that he loves most. He's sitting in between your family, you guys' family system and the family system he came out of. And he's just in the middle feeling like he's probably not doing well for either of them because of this debt, right? So let's kind of recognize the guilt and shame that he's feeling. And when you talk to him about it, just say, hey, I don't think we can move forward effectively until we can really understand what's going on and what the expectation was and what it is today.
3: Yeah.
17: So if he can have that conversation with his mom and dad and say, what was your expectation? Because here's the way I viewed it. And if his expectation, I'm not trying to put words in his mouth, but if he thought, hey, my mom and dad are covering this and I'm covering this portion, he needs to assert that and say, you guys said that you were going to cover those loans and I was to cover these. And so for my family, I need to do what we said and cover the ones that I'm on the hook for. Now, if that's not the case, then we can talk about if you don't think that was the case and the case was no matter what, he's supposed to pay back all of them, even the ones that aren't in his name, fine. We just need to figure out what it is.
3: Yeah.
17: What do you think? What's your gut telling you?
3: I do think maybe initially they were probably thinking they could help him out. And then each sibling decided they wanted to go to school. And so now they can't afford to pay for, you know, five kids' college loan debt.
17: Uh-huh.
3: So I think even if that was the initial plan, they would never see it that way, if I'm being honest.
17: That's fair. And that's their choice, by the way. So the second thing becomes owning what's yours and what's not yours. So today, what portion of the loans are his in his
3: name?
17: So
3: about, if I remember correctly, I do have a thing, but it's on my phone, so I can't look at it. It's 60 to 68,000 would be the realm that's in his name.
17: So I'd be focused on those. I'd be very focused on knocking those out. And I wouldn't be making payments on the other stuff because you got to pay off the stuff that's in your name because you guys are out here trying to have a life, have a family. And
3: well, we do have a child, so that makes it even more, you know, we have to pay for daycare. We have to pay for a lot of other things. And it's just, we're actually living with family because we can't pay rent right now because of his loan.
4: I'm guessing it's different family.
3: Actually, it's the same. So it makes it harder because they are helping us with living.
17: I'm screaming for you.
4: There's some toxic codependency here. I mean, isn't breakfast awkward?
17: Yeah. I mean,
3: it is awkward. So before we just moved back. So that is why we were with him. I was without a job. We moved back to this state. I was without a job for a couple months. So that is also why when we were not in this state, we could afford to live and save a little. But that was it.
4: Like, so you're both
3: we were
4: working
3: still barely
4: currently.
3: Scraping by. I'm about to start my new job. It took a Good. Couple months.
4: What's your new household income?
3: So our new household income will probably be about $90,000 a year. We were a little higher beforehand, but that's where we are
4: Why
3: now.
4: Why is it so low with all these student loans? What did he pursue?
3: So we both have a master's degree. However, his is in athletic management. So finding a job kind of in that with only a few years of experience has been a little hard getting a higher paying job.
4: Okay. But it took almost $200,000 to get through undergrad and the master's for him.
3: Yes.
17: Okay. There's a lot that has to be unraveled here. And
3: sorry, yes.
17: What I'm here's the reality. You guys got to get out of that house with the quickness because as long as you're living there, you won't feel like you have the cojones to have the conversations that you need to have, which is mom and dad or mom and dad-in-law. You guys made a choice and it adversely affected you and it adversely affected us. And the truth is you were the adults when the choice was made and we were the minors. And so because of that, it really was your choice and we cannot pay for that.
3: Mm-hmm.
17: And that's a very hard conversation to have when you're living in their home.
4: Because if you stop paying, you're going to overhear the phone call with the collections place calling your parents, calling his parents. So this is this is just a dark situation all around. So the key is you asked us, how do you get out of this? Well, you're going to have to up the income, and then it's smallest to largest debts. Let's knock this out using the debt snowball. And I agree with Jade. I would focus on your debts for now, the debts that are in his name only, to knock those out. Mm-hmm. Then we can figure out the rest down the road. Because that sounds like it's going to take a couple of years just to knock out his debts.
3: Yes.
4: So this might be a 5 to 6 to 7 year journey at this rate, if you're lucky. So that's where the income really needs to go up.
3: Okay.
17: So, yeah, I think, and there's no shade on that. You guys, you're not wrong. You can't even afford to live. You certainly can't afford to pay off debts that they signed for as the adults. So this is tough. Mm-hmm. Gosh, I can't say it enough. You know, if you're a parent and you're in the situation where you have kids going to college, you've got to be realistic and you've got to be the one to draw the line in the sand and say, we simply can't afford that. And you can't either because it would be debt. So this is you guys' chance to kind of change the story here and just start on a new path and do it the right way and not indict your children on down the line.
4: Oof. And $2,000 a month in just minimum payments. That
17: I
4: is
17: mean,
4: soul
17: gosh,
4: crushing.
17: It's soul crushing. And I hate it for the parents, too, because you know they had good intentions. It's just, that's
4: well,
17: not
4: enough.
17: Well,
4: they basically kicked the can down the road, said, future us will figure this out. Let's just take the loans out. And here we are.
17: Doesn't work that way, my friends, unfortunately.

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4: Hey, guys. 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

0: Welcome back to the Ramsey Show in the Fairwinds Credit Union Studio. I'm George Camel. She's Jade Warshaw. We're taking your calls at 888-825-5225. Trenton is in Milwaukee up next. What's going on, Trenton?
1: I'm doing all right. I wish I could do better.
0: We'll see if we get off the call and you have less of an Eeyore energy. I hope we can get a smile on your face, my friend.
1: I hope so.
0: What's going on?
1: I'm in about $28,000-$29,000 in debt. I'm 20 years old. I'm got zero to my name. I'm trying to come back in a way I can, and I was hoping you guys could help.
0: Absolutely. Well, here's the good news. At 20, most people have nothing to their name. And I didn't get any financial literacy until I was like in my mid-20s is when I climbed out of my debt, and I had more debt than you. So let me tell you, there is hope.
1: That's good.
0: What kind of debt is the 28?
1: $22,000 of that is a car loan. $2,000 of that is a signature loan. About $650 of that is a credit card, and then the rest of it I owe to parents and grandparents.
0: Okay, so just kind of personal loans to family. And what do you make?
1: Yes. I make about $35 a month.
0: $3,500?
1: Yeah.
0: Okay, great. That's You're working full time?
1: Yes, sir.
0: What do you do?
1: I work federally.
0: What was that?
1: I work a federal job.
0: Federal, okay. Government job?
1: Yes, sir.
0: Cool. All right. So here's the good news. You can climb out of this and be debt-free by your 21st birthday if you want. How soon do you want to get out of debt?
1: As soon as possible. Okay. Me and my fiancé are trying to buy a duplex to make that passive income.
0: Oh, boy.
2: That just went off the rails in another direction, I think.
1: Yeah, she just got $6,000 reimbursement, so we are saving that for a home loan.
0: That won't get you a Honda Civic, let alone a down payment.
2: Mm-hmm.
1: No.
0: So, okay, we'll pause on that. Put a pause on any big financial decisions with someone

0: 7.50.
1: Woo-wee. You know?
2: Goodness. What is the interest rate?
0: 13%.
2: Ouch. And what's the insurance cost? Because at 20 years old, it's probably up there.
0: It's $350.
1: Oh, my Lord. So this is $1,000.
2: So, yeah, $1,100 between the payment and the insurance alone.
0: Yeah.
2: It's about a third of what you're taking home.
1: I know we can agree that having $1,000 back in your pocket is better than the $22,000 car.
2: Because that alone, you'd be out of the paycheck-to-paycheck cycle. Agreed?
0: Yeah.
2: And then you'd have that money freed up to then pay off your other debts, which would take you a couple months at that point.
0: Mm-hmm.
1: And I just want to clarify this even greater, Trenton. This is a third of your income going to your vehicle.
0: Yeah.
1: That's the part when George said, can we agree that this doesn't make sense? It's a third of your income. You can't do anything if a third of your income is going to your vehicle. For most people, the third of their income is going to their home or their mortgage.
2: What is your rent?
0: Mm-hmm. Rent is $1,205.
2: Okay. Month. Wow. So that car is almost as much as you're paying for housing.
1: Yeah.
0: Yeah.
2: Okay.
1: Okay. We see it.
2: We see it. So that there's one angle. I'm just showing you one option. One option is you come up with the difference that you owe, either with through savings, through your income, selling stuff, side hustles, or you go down to your credit union and get a personal loan for that $3,000 plus a little more to get you a car to get from A to B for now. That's not your forever car. That might be a car you drive for a year until we can get you to a better place financially, to where you can get a better car.
0: Yep.
2: So we're going to stair-step in cash from now on. Because, man, at 20, if you figure this stuff out now, in your early 20s, you're going to be unbelievably wealthy if you learn how to get out of the cycle at this stage.
1: But if you do that, now you've got a $8,000 loan instead of a $22,000 loan. And you're paying significantly less a month.
2: At a lower interest rate.
0: It's a 2025 Jetta, and I bought it for 28, which I overpaid.
2: Yeah. Which, I mean, the dealerships will hose young guys like you.
1: Yeah, they will.
2: Once they see a starry-eyed guy wanting a nice car, they go, we got him. 757. Yeah. They probably bragged about it in the break room as soon as you left. That's the sad part.
1: But, I mean, that can be your homework this weekend, Trenton. You can shop out there and see. I don't know what your – I don't like credit scores, but you would need one to get a loan. So if you have one, that's fine to get a loan for. Like I said, maybe you get an $8,000 loan. You take three, close the gap, sell this car, and then you take another five and buy yourself a beater. That's thing number one on your list of priorities before anything else. And then when you do that, now it's just simple debt snowball.
2: Smallest to largest debts, attack the small one with a vengeance, minimum payments on the rest.
0: Okay.
2: So do you have any money left over right now each month?
0: With everything I calculated, I have about 400 left.
2: Okay. So think about that. If we freed up that $1,100 plus your $400, that's $1,500 extra dollars you could use to knock out the rest of the debts, which means by Christmas you could be debt-free.
0: That would be amazing.
2: Now, that's some short-term sacrifice, right? Driving that beater car is not going to be fun. Selling that nice jet is not going to be fun. But on the other side of this, it's not 3 years of sacrifice, which is the other part. You can do our plan, or here's another option. You go work 60 hours a week with a side job or overtime to try to make up the difference to clean up this debt yourself.
0: Yeah.
2: So you decide which hard you want to go down. I think selling the car is the best move because, number one, I wouldn't recommend you keep that car, even if you could pay it off.
1: Right.
2: We don't recommend any car, any vehicles that are worth more than half your annual income in total. And so right now you're riding that line.
1: And then, too, you have your fiance, and it sounds like there's a wedding coming up. How are you guys planning to pay for that?
0: We plan on doing a court wedding.
1: Okay, good.
0: She's trying to join the Army, and I'm also in the Army.
1: Okay.
2: Cool.
1: So we can do that. I don't know if you guys have a date set for that, but we can do that sooner or later, sooner than later. And then that allows for both of you guys to kind of join forces on this.
2: Incomes.
1: Yeah.
2: You can move in together. Are you guys already living together?
0: We've been living together for about 5 months now.
1: Okay. Does she have debt?
0: She's got about $1,300 in credit card debt.
1: Okay. So once you guys get married, your debt's going to be cleared by Christmas, to George's point. Let's say you guys have a Christmas wedding and then you turn around and clear off her debt. Gosh, that looks really nice for you. And we didn't get to talk about this, but I beg of you, don't buy the duplex.
2: Do not do this duplex. There's no such thing as passive income in the real estate world. I promise you. Hang on the line, Trent. I'm going to send you a copy of my book, Breaking Free from Broke. I can give you the audio.

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1: 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Jose is in Newark, New Jersey, up next. Jose, welcome to the show.
5: Hello, thank you for having me.
1: Absolutely. How can we help?
5: Well, that is the question, isn't it?
1: It is.
5: I'm 63, and I'm going to retire Friday.
6: Hey, wow. Congrats. So,
1: does your employer know you?
5: Thank you very much. Yeah, well, actually, they offered a buyout.
1: Nice.
5: Which
1: what was
5: is
1: the buyout
5: the
1: amount?
5: Why I decided. 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
1: How many years of service you got?
5: I have 43.
1: Wow, and you get up to 40.
5: I have 43, yes. I get up to 40, yeah, which makes it $88,000 plus the $50,000.
1: So guaranteed $88,000 a year plus a one-time $50?
5: No, not a year. $2,200 per year of service up to 40 years.
1: Oh, okay.
5: So $88,000 one-time sum. But I do have a pension, and this is the reason I'm calling, is because I'm stuck between taking a lump sum, which is all at once, or the monthly.
3: Okay, what's the lump sum?
5: And that's what I'm trying to decide. The lump sum is down now because of the rate increase in the interest. So it's down to $531,656.
3: And what's the monthly payout if you don't take the lump sum?
5: The monthly would be $3,500.
3: Do you need the money today? Like, if you were to retire today, do you need that income, or do you have other investments? What else do you have?
5: Well, I have $212,750 in a 401k. My house is fully paid off. And my monthly budget is between $4,500 and $5,000.
3: Okay. So today, you don't have the money to cover the $45,000. The $212,000 isn't enough to keep you afloat in that way.
5: It I mean, temporarily for a few years, because the $88,000, I would get half of that up front, and then the other half over 36 months, I believe it is.
3: I tend to lead towards a lump sum just because I get to invest it my way. But
1: yeah, because the rate of return. Mm-hmm. If you get that monthly payment, I would figure out what the implied rate of return is for that pension. Have you mm-hmm. sat down with a financial advisor to actually calculate this out?
5: I've sat down with several, actually.
1: What do they say?
5: Well, they're of course they're going to say the lump sum because they want that money to.
1: Because they want to, yeah, you invest the money with them. But
5: yeah,
1: they showed you the math
5: yeah,
1: on
5: yeah.
1: which is a better deal
5: yeah.
1: outside of that. Even if you invested on your own, which one came out ahead?
5: Well, it depends on how long I'm going to live.
1: Can you tell us that? That would be very helpful in our calculation.
5: What's that?
1: Will you have Social Security coming in as well?
5: I haven't activated yet, but that's another option.
1: Okay. And the longer you wait, the more you'll get, of course. 67 is your full retirement age. So depending on when you absolutely
5: yeah.
1: need it, if you're in good health and you're 63, there's a good chance you make it into your 80s or 90s, right?
3: Mm-hmm.
5: There's a good chance, yes.
1: So there's a break-even point. If you took it later in life at 67 or 70, that might be a better bet mm-hmm. for you since you don't have a very big nest egg.
5: Okay.
1: So I'd also factor that in, saying, hey, 7 years from now, I'm going to activate Social Security, and that's going to be a guaranteed payment of whatever plus cost of living adjustment every year. So that might be a good bet. In the meantime, you can use that 401k, the lump sum, and that's where I'm going, hey, all right, you need about 60K of net income per year to live. And it's like.
5: That sounds about right.
1: So that's where I sit down with a pro, and instead of just talking about should I invest the lump sum, come up with a more holistic mm-hmm. plan for how long will these piles of money get me by. And if they go, hey, you mm-hmm. know what, they'll get you by for the next decade. And then at that point, Social Security will have kicked in. That plus your lump sum invested pension, you'll be okay.
5: Mm-hmm.
1: That's the part that's hard to figure out with you on air without crunching all the numbers.
5: Yeah, of course, of course. I'm going to be okay either way.
3: mm-hmm.
5: I'm just trying to figure out which would be the best.
1: Yeah, generally,
5: you know, best,
1: we say take the lump sum. Take the lump sum if you're going to invest it. Now, if you're going to just use it all, that's mm-hmm. a bad plan. But if you can invest mm-hmm. the lump sum, apples to apples, you would find that that lump sum in the market would likely beat your monthly payment.
5: In the long run.
1: In the long run. Exactly.
5: Yeah. Yeah.
1: So I'm leaning towards that based on everything you've told me.
3: Yeah, I want to go back.
5: And
3: did
5: that's
3: you
5: what
3: say
5: I'm leaning towards also.
3: The what you got for leaving, the $88,000, did you say that was a one-time deal? Did I understand that correct?
5: That's a one-time deal, yes.
3: Okay.
5: Yes.
1: And how much do you have saved currently that's liquid?
5: Liquid, I have about $6,000.
3: Oh, okay.
1: Is that your emergency fund? Yeah. It feels low.
5: That's my emergency fund. Yeah, that's my emergency fund.
1: Okay, I would bump that up. For a guy retiring on Friday, I want to have a little bit more peace that if something goes wrong, I have the money to cover it.
5: Yeah. I was told to take the $50,000 and use that as the emergency loan. After taxes, of course, it would be about $38,000 or so.
3: And, okay. And that's fair. But, Jose, do you plan on doing anything else that earns money? I mean, obviously, you're not going to do the job at the rate that you were working before, but do you plan on doing anything else to bring in income? Because that could also
5: Absolutely.
3: Be a major factor in this.
5: Absolutely.
1: So how about this? What if you go find another job as sort of an encore career that can float you by without ever touching these piles of money?
3: Mm-hmm.
1: That would give me a whole lot more confidence in your financial plan going forward.
5: Are you guys hiring?
1: We always are hiring.
3: But if you did what you said and said, I'm going to take this $50,000 and I'm going to set that aside and that's going to be my emergency fund. The $88,000, if you can take that up as a lump, that's kind of your bridge this year to say, okay, what do I want to do with my life?
5: Yes.
3: And what do I want to do to kind of do that second encore deal? And then during all that time, the $212,000 continues to grow. If you decide that you're going to invest $531,000 lump sum, that continues to grow. And you've just started a completely new life for yourself.
5: It will. It will.
1: And the goal is to beat inflation. With anything you do, inflation is going to be the killer over the next 30 years for your financial plan. So that's why I say investing in the market in general is going to beat the crappy return of a pension.
3: Absolutely.
1: Which you have no control over.
5: Pension. No, and that's an 8% return, according to the financial experts, the pension. But it doesn't keep up with the rate of inflation, so it's going to diminish over the years, as opposed to...
1: Yeah, there's no adjustment. There's no cost of living adjustment on the pension. It's flat.
5: No, there's not.
1: So over time, the power of that money erodes.
5: Yeah. Yeah.
1: Versus having it invested or even Social Security, it will grow with inflation. So that's why I lean towards that lump sum. But again, I would sit down with whatever favorite financial advisor, it sounds like you got a bunch, and go, hey, help me craft a plan where I see all the scenarios.
5: I'm down to two. The one is their fees are 0.4%, and the other one is 0.9%. So I'm leaning, given everything being equal, I'm leaning towards the 0.4%.
1: That's fair.
5: Financial
1: and those are both very reasonable rates. I mean, 1% is about the industry average and assets under management fees, and it's well worth it if you actually get to retire with dignity and sleep better at night versus trying to DIY this and just hope that you made the right decision. And so if you don't have a good SmartVestor Pro in your corner, for whoever's listening out there, jump on RamseySolutions.com, click on SmartVestor Pro, and they can take a good holistic look at your picture. They're not just picking mutual funds. If you're just using a pro for that, you're doing it wrong. You need to look at tax planning, insurance planning, cash flow planning, education planning for the kids, retirement planning. All of that comes into consideration, and they can see all of the blind spots that you don't, and that's where a pro is worth every penny.

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1: Hey, what's up? 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Listen, I need everyone to put your phones down. Yes, put it down. You're going to live. When was the last time you looked someone in the eyes and felt seen and heard? We are wired to have deep, meaningful, and even fun relationships, not to stay glued to our phones, swiping right, swiping left, and thumbs down on everybody that we're mad at. 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

0: Alexis is in Memphis, Tennessee. Next. Welcome to the show, Alexis. How can we help?
1: Hey, guys. My question today is, me and my husband just welcomed our daughter into the world 4 months ago.
2: Congrats.
1: And we have... Thanks. And, you know, we're getting those hospital bills in and everything. And we're wondering, we have the option to pay it off in a lump sum or paying it off in payments.
0: Well, they're giving you a sweet discount,
1: right?
0: We're just
1: wondering what's the best. Well, I don't know about a discount for the lump sum. I haven't checked that.
0: Don't check. Just call and say, hey, I'm looking for a discount if I pay in cash in full today.
2: Amen.
0: You tell them how it's going to go.
1: Okay.
2: And you can even suggest a reasonable discount that you'd like to see.
0: Could I get 30% off if I paid in full today for the full payment? And they might say, no, we can do 20.
1: Okay.
0: You go, okay.
2: You'll get something
1: Okay,
2: off.
1: So when we go to, if we go to pay in a lump sum, we would have to take that out of savings. And we've been trying to save for our house. So do we put that on pause and take the lump sum?
2: Yes.
1: Or how do we prioritize that?
2: Yes, do exactly what you said. So what I'm filtering that decision through is our 7 baby steps, which is the foundation to be able to do anything financially in a responsible way. So the first things first is after you've saved just $1,000, the next most important thing is to pay off any consumer debt. And medical bills fall under consumer debt. After you've paid off the consumer debt, then we save up money. That's considered our emergency fund, a fully funded one, 3 to 6 months of expenses. And then after that, then we save for the down payment on the house. So the reason that it goes in that progression is so that you can protect the savings that you actually have and so that you can move into the house with a lot of peace and freedom because you have an emergency fund. You didn't take your emergency fund and use it as your down payment. So that's kind of the basis of this way of thinking. It's, I want to make sure that I'm looking at this from all angles so I don't rob myself of peace along the way trying to do something quickly.
1: Okay.
2: Fair enough.
1: So
0: can I give you some homework too?
1: Basically, the lump sum would be, yeah,
0: okay.
1: Please.
0: So before you do any of this, request an itemized bill from the hospital and your insurance explanation of benefits. And say, hey, I'm not sure that this is all correct. There might be a few errors here, some double billing. Can you guys send me an itemized bill so I can look it over? And what will happen is they'll go, ooh, we need to take some random stuff off and clean this thing up. Then you get the final bill. Then you can negotiate the payment.
1: Okay.
2: How much is it? What's the lump sum today?
1: The lump sum is a little over $6,000.
2: Okay. And how much do you have saved
1: that's
2: in total?
1: Insurance being applied. We have a little over $13,000.
2: Okay. And is the medical debt the only debt that you have?
1: The only other debt that we have is my husband has $1,600 left on his car.
2: Okay. So my plan for you, after you've done what George said, you get the itemized bill, you go over there and say, hey, I can't pay $6,000. Or I can pay the lump sum, but I need a discount so I can give you the money today. And let's say they do it for, I don't know,
0: $4,000.
2: So then you're going to say, okay, great. Now I'm going to take the rest of the money that I have. I'm going to reach over and pay off your husband's car. And now you're completely debt free. And not only are you debt free, but you've got some money to begin to pad your 3 to 6 months of expenses. So now the next step is to go, okay, what is a fair amount for 3 to 6 months of expenses? It's not 3 to 6 paychecks. It's not 3 to 6 months of your budget with all the bells and whistles. It's just kind of the way I do it is, hey, man, if something happened, what would we need to make this ship continue to sail? And so whatever that amount is, times that by 6.
0: All the non-negotiables.
2: Yeah,
0: all the
2: non-negotiables.
0: We need to have food on the table, groceries, but we may not be eating out constantly.
2: Right. So now we stack that up, times that by 4 or times it by 5. And set that aside because you don't have to do the full 6 months. I know you're trying to save for a house. If you want to do it at 4 months, I'm fine with that. Stack that up. Now we start the down payment. And so that's the progression of this. And if you do that, you guys are going to be sitting pretty. What do you think?
1: That's what we want. I like
0: what's
1: that
0: your household
1: plan.
0: Income?
1: Yeah, that sounds great. Well, right now I'm a stay-at-home mom since we had my daughter.
0: Wonderful.
1: And my husband is making about 75.
0: Okay.
1: A year.
0: Perfect. So now it becomes, okay, how quickly can we save up this down payment if he's making 75 and we have our normal bills? And then that'll give you a pretty good picture of when this house is going to happen so that you don't go, well, I thought it was going to be a year from now. Mm-hmm. Well, the math will show us at this rate, it might take 3 years to save up that down payment, depending on the type of house you want.
1: Mm-hmm.
0: So that's where you guys can come up with a game plan and be aligned so that nobody, you know, is a little starry-eyed or confused or frustrated that we aren't where we want to be.
2: Mm-hmm.
0: And the baby doesn't care. I can tell you that much. The baby's living like next to your bed, right? Right now? Are we in the nursery yet?
1: Not yet, no.
0: Okay.
2: Good. Well, you guys are reasonable people. I can tell. I can tell by the fact that you had money saved. I can tell by the fact that you don't have a lot of debt. And those are the behaviors I want you to continue. I want you to continue to avoid debt. I want you to continue to be savers. And I want you to be budgeters going into this. So if you don't have every dollar, we'll gift you that for free as your baby congratulations gift.
0: Late baby shower gift.
2: There you go.
0: Sorry we're late to the party. Thanks for the call. Peter is in Salt Lake City up next. Peter, welcome to the show.
3: Hi, thanks for taking the time to talk to me.
0: Absolutely. What's your question?
3: I'm 27 years old, and I just had a career-based question. I work at a local utility here. It's just pretty steady. I make a good income. I make about $140,000 a year.
0: Nice.
3: I've got a single income, three kids, and a fourth one coming any day now.
0: Congrats.
3: And thank you. And I'm just considering potentially taking an opportunity for a consultant company. There's a lot of demand in the power industry these days, but I'm just wondering, is it worth the potential $20,000 to maybe $30,000 pay increase to move to a job that, you know, could be, it's probably going to be similar benefits, but could be less steady overall. And, you know, if they lose a contract, I might be looking for work.
0: Now you're working for another company doing the consulting. You're not just out on your own doing consulting.
3: Correct. It'd be, you know, probably a fairly large consultant that.
0: Okay. So there's less risk right there because it's not all on you. Someone else is going out and getting these contracts. And, you know, they're incentivized to do that. So you're saying you would make 170 likely?
3: Best case, probably, you know, 160 is reasonable. I don't have a job off on the table, but looking at former teammates who have gone, that's roughly what it's been.
0: Yeah. I mean, if the benefits are good and the income's good, I would take it.
2: Because
0: the good
2: downside?
0: News is power will always exist, right? You can always go back and do a job in the energy field.
3: Right.
0: But now you're a guy who is making 170 looking for a new job. And so that could also help increase your chances of making more in the long run.
2: Yeah, I mean, what's the downside? It's just a new gig and you have to kind of prove yourself in that field?
3: I guess the downside is I'm just kind of risk averse and I feel comfortable and steady where I'm at. And I don't know, you know, I feel hesitant to make a jump to a place that might not be as stable.
2: What caused you to look at this to begin with? What caused you to kind of look up and out and say, maybe I need to look at things that pay more? Is it debt? Is it kids' college? What fueled you to even be looking?
3: So we are baby steps 4, 5, and 6, you know, a long time listener. And it's mostly just looking at, it's the extra money that definitely motivates me.
0: I mean, $2,000, that's $500 per kid per month going into a 529 plan. When you look at it that way, I'm willing to work and hustle to do that.
3: Yeah, I guess. I guess I'm always, if there's a downturn in the economy or something like that,
2: I think it's another kind of values and priorities play. If you're saying, hey, I've got these kids, college is coming up, I could use the money, then that makes sense that you would begin looking for jobs that offer more money versus staying put and doing the safe play.
0: Plus increasing your skills, new experience, that's only going to help you in the long run. And man, I mean, your field isn't going anywhere. We got to keep the lights on around here. So I think you're in good shape as far as, you know, your job not being replaced by AI anytime too soon. Good luck, man. I'm excited for you. Congrats on the baby.

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1: Our scripture of the day, Psalm 27:13. I remain confident of this. I will see the goodness of the Lord in the land of the living. Our quote of the day, James Madison, the circulation of confidence is better than the circulation of money. Very presidential. Thank you for that. Jane is in Chicago up next. What's going on, Jane? How can we help?
3: Hi. I'm trying to figure out if selling our home and paying off our debt and rent just kind of starting over is the best next move for our family.
1: Okay. Tell us more. How much debt do you guys have?
3: I mean, not a ton. The real problem comes from we refinanced a few years ago, and now I'm just having a hard time making ends meet every single month.
1: So you're saying the mortgage payment is just too much? It's not the consumer debt?
3: Yeah, like mortgage plus everything else on top of just the whole combination.
4: But
3: the mortgage particularly is now more money.
4: What do you pay every month?
3: My mortgage is $3,100.
4: And what's your take home between you and your husband?
3: I bring home about $4,000 a month. My husband gives me three. We are not on the same page when it comes to finances, so this is...
1: You said he gives you
3: part
1: three?
3: Of the reason.
4: Understood.
3: Yeah.
1: How much does he make?
3: three to four. It varies. He owns his own business, and so it kind of just depends on how business is going and...
4: Okay, so that's like his pay. That's him paying himself? Or is there other money that he's paying himself that you don't have access to? Does that make sense?
3: I do not have a full financial picture of his.
5: So he gives you three to cover some household bills and then says, kick rocks, pound sand, the rest is mine.
3: Well, not exactly. I mean, he drives a truck, so there's like maintenance and other things, but I do not have a full picture yet.
4: Okay.
5: But who pays the mortgage payment?
3: And I have, well, all the bills. I mean, I pay all the bills out of all the money that ends up in the
5: out of your account.
4: So what I'd want to know, obviously, as it stands, if we just say, hey, we have $7,000 of income, obviously the mortgage is way too much. It's no wonder it's half. So that's why you're feeling that. But the second question I'd want to know, before we even start the business of combining money, because I can tell this is going to be a long road, I would at least want to know from your husband if the $3,000 he's giving you, is that just, that's what he pays himself? There's no more, the rest goes towards, you know, expenses? Or is there more that he's just keeping as his own guy money, you know, that he is spending as he wills? I'd want to know that because that is going to play a huge factor in how we approach this conversation.
5: If you guys actually bring home after tax monthly income is like 10 to 12 grand, then we'd say, oh, the house is fine. It's not on fire. There's no problem. Don't sell it.
4: Mm-hmm.
5: But if you're telling me is all the money to your name consistently, then yeah, $3,100 out of $7,000 is a problem.
3: Okay. Yeah. I mean, I don't think he's keeping a ton of money anywhere, like hidden or anything like that. I do think a lot of it goes back into expenses.
4: Mm-hmm.
3: You know, I am obviously hoping to get on the same page with that, and that is a goal that I'm working towards. But
5: do you know how much debt he has?
3: We need to be making like 10 to 12. Well, my biggest concern is we just have an IRS debt from back taxes from the business. Other than that, I don't think we have very much debt in general. We have $12,000 in credit card debt. I don't think he has a ton of additional debt. He's
4: how much
3: not
4: is the back
3: debt?
4: How much is the IRS debt?
3: $50,000.
4: Say it again, please.
3: $50,000.
5: Ooh,
4: okay. Girl.
5: So you got $50,000 to the IRS, $12,000 in credit cards. Anything else? Car payments?
3: Not that I
5: loans?
3: Have numbers for. No, that's all I know about.
5: I would pull your credit report to get a clear picture on where things are at, and I would encourage him to do the same. Even if you guys aren't on the same page, we need a full picture of what debts are out there so we can attack this thing.
4: So sat down today, Jane, let's pretend you get off the phone here, you get home from work, your husband gets home from work, and you say, you know what, I've been thinking, and I'm realizing I have a lot of stress about our financial situation. I wonder if you would sit down with me. I pulled some of the things from the personal side. Can you pull some numbers from your business? I just feel like I need a picture of what's going on, and it will give me a lot of peace just to see what's going on with both sides of our life. What would he say to that?
3: Probably no. I tried to have this conversation a week ago, and the hesitation of before when all the money was coming in, mm-hmm. the business wasn't getting prioritized, and so... That's kind of when things split, and he does not see, like, re-combining or having that conversation.
4: Well, forget combining.
3: For him.
4: Forget combining for a second, just so you can understand, because the truth is, him having created $50,000 of IRS debt affects you greatly. So he can't assume, and I know you know this, I'm just saying this for a good measure, he can't assume that the things that he's doing as an individual doesn't affect his marriage as a whole, because when he got married, he became a unit with another person. And so that's the thing, that's the part of this that has to work out, is just forget combining the money, just him understanding, hey, what you do does affect me. You can't think that your whole life over here has zero effect on me. It does. So if you say that to him, what's his response? Get out of my face, or... I'm not having this conversation. What do you think he'll say?
3: I hope that would be heard. And I think if I asked for it from a business perspective, that maybe I would be able to get some numbers probably.
4: And maybe you tell him, maybe you start with saying, my intent today is not to combine money. I know how you feel about that, but I would like to understand what's going on over there. Just so I'm in turmoil over here. I'm thinking about selling the house. Like Bob, I would really love if you could just have some transparency with me just so I can sleep at night, right?
5: Especially if you're the one paying the bills.
3: Right.
4: Yeah.
5: So I wouldn't sell the house. I think that is a last ditch effort if we realize there's no hope in the situation to make more than $7,000 ever again. But I think that what you're going to find is that the house really isn't the problem. It just feels like a good shortcut, and it's not going to solve all the problems underneath.
4: Mm-hmm.
3: Right. Okay.
5: So the question is, can you afford to pay off the IRS debt, the credit card debt, in a reasonable amount of time, or is this going to take a decade?
3: Right. Well, I do have a payment plan set up. We are working on it. So it should only take a couple of years, assuming I don't continue to add to it. And that's my biggest concern, is adding to it.
5: Do you guys not have someone doing the books?
4: And that's the part. Yeah.
3: We don't, just because it's just a small, single thing, but maybe that's something you need to look into.
4: It might be
5: a small business, but you got a big problem with the IRS.
4: I'm going to tell you right now, you need to go on Ramsey Solutions and you need to find a tax pro that can help you with this at the very beginning to get you started. And then you need to be looking for somebody who can manage your books ongoing, because the definition of insanity is doing something and expecting a different result. You guys have tried, or he has tried, to manage these books, and there's $50,000 in debt. And then you're thinking, gosh, assuming we don't keep, right? So there's not a strong sense of confidence, and that's totally fine. Managing books is a completely different set of skills. So invest the money. You will save money by investing the money to have somebody do it correctly for you.
5: Some IRS penalties and fees would have been worth paying someone over, let alone the stress and hassle.
4: Right. Well, here's where, and let me just point to this, because here's the thing. Now I know what he's not doing is setting aside any sort of monthly withholding, or quarterly withholding, which means the $3,000 that he's giving you, he doesn't even have it to give. So that means, is this business even making any money? That's what my brain goes to immediately. If we're not paying our taxes and we're not taking any income. So that it points to some deeper questions there that need to be answered.
3: Okay.
5: Have we given you enough homework?
4: We gave you a lot,
5: Jane. I'm so sorry, Jane. This is not fun.
3: I mean, I'm happy to have somewhere to start, because I just feel very overwhelmed. So,
4: and call us back.
3: I will start with the website.
4: Listen, I am saying this. I want you to have these conversations that we had as homework, and then I want you to email again and call back and say, Jade told me to call back, schedule me, and we want to know what happens next so we can help you out and help you take the next step through this. Plus, the people love a storyline.
5: They love the where are they now.
4: Yeah, they want to know what happens.
5: We hope for a happy ending here, Jane. That puts this show in the books. Remember, there's ultimately only one way to financial peace, and that's to walk daily with the Prince of Peace, Christ Jesus.

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1: When you're stuck in a cycle with money, you know, two steps forward, one step back, it can feel like you're losing your mind. 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Because this time, you're going to win. 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